0: check swing, breaking ball misses, one ball, one strike on Herrera. And it's a credit, too, to the top-down part of the organization where they've changed hands in terms of president of baseball operations over the last 18 months from John Mozeliak, who was there for a long time. 1-1 pitch hit high and deep down the left field line. Happ follows it toward the corner, and that ball is foul. And not by much. Edwin Jimenez, the third base umpire, tracking that ball down the line.
1: I mean, it was so high, and Happ gets there, and he just had to wait, just to wait for it to come down. I might have to look at this.
0: We're getting a look at the replay of it. And as the ball comes down, it's hard to tell whether it glanced off the foul pole at all, but by the width of how much it missed, if it did.
2: Is
0: it
2: a crew chief review of a foul ball call?
1: Yeah, it might have went over the pole. I mean, I don't know. I mean, this is so high.
0: But if it missed, it was by the width of one seat, basically. So it's either a two-out, two-run homer or just a very long, loud foul ball for Ivan Herrera, who's vying for his third hit of the night. He's 2-for-2 with a pair of singles. And the more we watch this replay, I feel like the more you could convince yourself that both outcomes are true.
1: Well, right now, the shots that they have is kind of far away. You're looking for that tight shot to see if the ball disappears. And right now, we're kind of far away. But right, we're getting this one shot. Did it go behind it? I don't know. I mean, it's so high. The launch angle is NASA level. So it's coming down, straight down. And I don't think it's going to be clear and convincing enough.
2: After review, the call on the field is confirmed. Foul ball.
0: Yeah, the letter of the law, as you noted, was not met there because the call just didn't give you anything definitive to be able to say yes or no.
1: Yeah, I mean, it really was.
0: And almost identical to a ball that Alex Bregman hit yesterday that at first was called a home run and then was changed.
1: Yeah, I'm not 100% convinced that was the right call in the sense of like outcome. I mean, it's what they had to do from the standard of overturning it. But the ball just disappeared, and maybe it was on the other side of the pole. Really hard to tell.
0: So another 1-2 pitch. It's fouled off the hands on the ground up the first baseline. Herrera has gone Iron Man here through the first couple months of the season. Game 57 today for the Cardinals, who are 30-26, and he is the only player to have played in every single one, whether that's behind the plate or as the designated hitter. He's got a runner at second, two out. The 1-2 from Thornton is in the dirt, 2-2. Still just 25 years old. Last year, their primary catcher for the first time in his career before he got hurt and then pretty much DH'd from there on out. Thornton looked to second. The 2-2 pitch is hit off the end of the bat. Center field, Crow Armstrong comes in, speeds up, and makes the catch. And the inning is over. A near homer, and it ends up with a third out. And the Cardinals go scoreless in the fourth. But the end of four, it's the Cardinals 5 and the Cubs nothing. This is Sunday Night Baseball on ESPN Radio and the ESPN app.
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2: Cardinals up 5-0 over the Cubs. Start of the fifth tonight from Busch Stadium in St. Louis begins with Michael Busch swinging at Matthew Liberatore's first offering. It's a grounder to first base, fielded by Alec Burleson. Flipped to the pitcher covering the bag, who's now retired 13 of the last 14 batters after giving up back-to-back singles to start the game. Mike Cousins, Doug Glanville along with you. Matthew Liberatore has just been locked in after giving up singles to Nico Horner and Pete Crow Armstrong. And in the ensuing 3 1/3 innings, just a walk accounts for the lone base runner by the Cubs. Kevin Alcantara, number 8 hitter in the lineup, is 0-1 with a flyout. And the pitch is a strike, 0-1.
3: Well, he's used the mix that he's been looking to use just to make sure he keeps these Cubs hitters off balance. So far, he's done that. He's got the fastball. He's got the curveball working.
2: 0-1. Called strike, 0-2. Well, not the case here today. We got a challenge. And just grazed the bottom of the zone by basically the height of the seams on the ball as the count is 0-2. So the Cubs now are done with their challenges for today. They're 0-2 as far as hitters went. The 0-2 pitch just outside. One ball and two strikes. Cardinals still have one remaining for the game.
3: Well, that's the thing. Is that a situation to challenge, right? You're going from, you know, you have 1-1 or you're 0-2. It's not really swinging the at bat.
2: The 1-2 pitch is downstairs, 2-2.
3: And I think that's part of the strategy that they go over every day. Like, okay, we want the count to be significant. Go from, you know, 2-1 to 1-2 or vice versa.
2: Liberatore's 2-2 pitch. Just missed low, and it's 3-2. I wonder if he's asking to challenge. His pitchers don't usually have the leeway to challenge, but behind the plate, it's a different story. Pedro Pájez has been 68% this year, which is top third among catchers. 3-2 pitch, and it's a line drive right field. Base hit, the first base hit for the Cubs since the first inning, and it comes with one out. Here in the top of the fifth from Kevin Alcantara, his first hit in the majors this season.
3: A nice job by Alcantara. He goes the other way, but by staying inside the ball. So he didn't get pull happy. He just stayed and followed the ball through a little bit in on him, but hit it hard enough to find green out there in right center.
2: Dansby Swanson walked his first time up in the third. He was the last base runner since that single just now. And he looks at a strike, 0-1. He's just 3-for-20 in their first six games on this road trip. That concludes today. 5-0 Cardinals over the Cubs here, top of the fifth inning. And the 0-1 to Swanson is a ball, 1-1. Yesterday, you and I, Doug, were in Pittsburgh where it was a mid-afternoon start, so the sun was creeping across the field at sometimes splitting the sight line between batter and pitcher, and only a sliver of sun remains here in the ballpark. 1-1 to Swanson. He takes a strike, 1-2. So if you're down the right field line where it's standing room only, literally, because it's just drink rails up there, you're staring directly into the sun. It's still illuminating the shining glass of the apartment building out there in center field. The 1-2 pitch is high, 2-2 to Swanson. That on the eighth story has an infinity pool where you can get a good view right over the batter's eye into the ballpark.
3: Well, and if you're in those tarps off, tarps on section there, you really need some sunscreen because they don't have any shirts on.
2: 2-2 pitch is down and in. And it's 3-2. They are out there in the right field bleachers And usually they are, in the spirit of Petey Pablo, spinning their shirts over their head like a helicopter, but there's not much to cheer for from the Cardinals faithful, or rather from the Cubs faithful, in that department right now. So the shirts are not being spun at the moment, but they're also not being worn. 3-2 to Swanson, hit high in the air, out towards center field. Fermín, the center fielder, comes in, a bit of a winding path, and now recorrects over to his right side to grab it for out number two. So the Major League Baseball put out a video that I watched all 8 minutes of it earlier today about the tarps off phenomenon that has swirled around Major League Baseball. And if we've got it correct, the origin was about 2 weeks ago here in St. Louis with the Sam Houston State Club baseball team. And so in this video, it chronicled all of the, can I say stadia? Is that an obnoxious word to use?
3: No.
2: Okay, thank you. I got chastised by Craig Council earlier today for using cathartic. Talking to a Notre Dame man. Nevertheless, I like a good jabbing. A liner to third by Nico Horner, and the inning is over. But the tarps off movement has reached almost half of stadiums around the country, and of course continues strong here in St. Louis. Middle of the fifth, Cubs still scoreless, down 5-0, and the Cardinals coming up. This is Sunday Night Baseball on ESPN Radio on the ESPN app.
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2: Jordan Walker leads off for the Cardinals here in the bottom of the fifth inning. It's 5-0 St. Louis over the Chicago Cubs. Big righty takes inside and almost hit him from Trent Thornton, missing with a sweeper. So 1-0 as he spins out of the way of that pitch. Just missed him by about 6 inches. I'm Mike Cousins along with former Major League outfielder Doug Glanville. With you here tonight at Busch Stadium in St. Louis, the Cardinals and the Cubs playing the rubber game of a three-game series. Cubs winners yesterday and the Cardinals in the opener on Friday night. Trent Thornton, a 1-0 pitch, is swung on and missed. And the count 1-1 to Walker. Cardinals built a lead early, jumped out to a 2-0 advantage over the starter Jordan Wicks. Only made it one batter into the third and then scored three more in that third inning. 1-1. Walker swings, skies it behind shortstop. Swanson retreats, waves his arms, and waits for gravity to bring it down. Walker retired, one down here in the fifth.
3: And talking about that replay, the terminology, when they go call, confirm versus stand, so they felt like the video evidence confirmed the correctness of that call. So that's a little stronger. And, you know, it's like the sort of video evidence we had versus what they may have on extra cameras with different angles. So they felt good about it.
2: Nelson Velasquez taking all the way. Sees strike one go by. The left fielder was grounded into a fielder's choice and lined out to third. And that was the replay you're talking about, the near home run by Ivan Herrera in the Cardinals' fourth. 0-1 is a check swing off the handle of the bat, inadvertently hitting the bat and going foul first base side, 0-2.
3: Yeah, and that home run, sort of the fair or foul and how high it was and how difficult it was to see. And they took their time to review this. But once they get the evidence and then they confirm it versus saying, well, it's inconclusive, so therefore we just go with what was already originally called, which is a different burden.
2: 0-2. And it's a pop-up out of play behind home from the 27-year-old, who on Friday played his first Major League game since June of 2024 when he was with Kansas City. And Ollie Marmol, the Cardinals manager, said the move was done with the long-term in mind. So not just filling a temporary gap. They've got Lars Nootbaar, who's been on the injured list. The 0-2. And he taps it to the mound. Thornton makes a leaping over-the-head snare and underhands a long throw to first to get the second out of the inning like he was bowling. Let's pause 10 seconds for station identification. 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
2: Sunday Night Baseball on ESPN Radio. Mike Cousins and Doug Glanville with you. Trent Thornton looking for a 1-2-3 inning on the mound for the Cubs. Faces Alec Burleson with two out and nobody on. And the Burly Burleson, the first baseman, takes a ball 1-0. He's got a couple of runs knocked in tonight with a ground out in the first. Here checks his swing and takes inside for ball two. And then an RBI single last time up in the third. Part of a three-run Cardinal third inning. 5-0 is their advantage in the bottom of the fifth inning. 2-0. That gets the zone for a strike. 2-1.
3: Well, we talked to him not too long ago about replays. Like, yeah, I don't know. It's like a lot of times I used to look at it and then get upset and then go and say, oh, that was a strike. So he's like, I don't know if I want to challenge it.
2: 2-1 to the first baseman out of East Carolina University, and he pops this up. Bregman was playing off the bag at third, sprinting toward the third base dugout, and in the coach's box, puts it away. Thornton does get that 1-2-3 inning. Second time in the first five, the Cardinals go down in order, but at the end of five, the advantage is theirs. 5-0 over the Cubs. This is Sunday Night Baseball on ESPN Radio and the ESPN app.
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2: We go to the sixth at Busch Stadium in St. Louis. Some boos greet Pete Crow Armstrong, the Cubs center fielder, leading off against Matthew Liberatore, who throws one over the head of a ducking Crow Armstrong in the left-handed batter's box for ball one. I'm Mike Cousins along with Doug Glanville, and a comfortable night here in the Lou, and it's 5-0 Cardinals over the Cubs. The 1-0 to PCA. He swings and skies it foul to the right side and into the all-red seats. One ball, one strike on Crow Armstrong, who is 1-for-2, a first-inning single, and lined out to left in his last at-bat. I think the home plate umpire, Quinn Wolcott, is going over. Well, Bob Costas is delivering a live report from behind home plate and just off to the left, and the umpire walked over there, and I think, let me know if I read this wrong, saw who it was, and then stopped. Here's the 1-1 pitch. Crow Armstrong, grounder foul, first base side, 1-2. Did I read that right?
3: Well, I thought he wanted to hear what he was going to say. He was like, he didn't want to miss it. He walked over sternly that direction, then he stopped. I don't know if the light was on or because they are recording as Pete Crow Armstrong's hitting, so. But that was interesting. He did a about face and went right back.
2: Yeah. I'm not going to mess with St. Louis royalty. And 1-2, too tall, two balls, two strikes. But you're right. I think the light is probably a more sufficient theory to explain it. So that it didn't get in the eyes of the pitcher, Matthew Liberatore, who has been really on a roll. He's given up just three hits tonight and scoreless ball. 2-2, and PCA clubs it right field and deep. Walker is back and now circles under it in front of the warning track. The right fielder snares it. One down here in the Cubs' sixth. Score big on authentic gear at MLBShop.com. 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Well, that was one more left-handed batter for Matthew Liberatore. That was all he needed to prove to Ollie Marmol that this start was one of his best. After striking out 19 over his last two, he didn't come close to that tonight, striking out four, but nevertheless, immensely effective.
3: Yeah, something you mentioned, like, well, will he go past Pete Crow Armstrong? And they have a cushion, a big lead, and Bregman and Suzuki hadn't done much against him, but great job. Cardinals trying to make sure this lead holds and nothing goes wrong from the starting end.
2: Alrighty, Hunter Dobbins just up from AAA out of the pen. It's our call to the bullpen with one out here in the top of the sixth. Cardinals 5, Cubs nothing. 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
20: I'm Christine Lisi. Yoshi Yamamoto had a season-high 10 strikeouts in 5 1/3 scoreless innings. Ryan Ward hit his first big league home run in his Dodgers Stadium debut. Alex Freeland, Max Muncy also went deep. Dodgers routed the Phillies 9-1. Phil's catcher JT Realmuto left with a bruised wrist after getting hit by a pitch in the third inning. X-rays were negative. Back to Doug and Mike in St. Louis.
2: I guess there's a case to be made that if you're getting x-rays, it's always negative. But that was good news there for JT Realmuto. It's been great news for Matthew Liberatore and the Cardinals tonight. He leaves after 5 1/3 scoreless, just gave up 3 hits on the night, turns it over to Hunter Dobbins, just up on the roster today from AAA, and he pumps in 96 for a called strike to Alex Bregman. Dobbins, a starter this year in AAA, makes his second big league appearance of the season. The 0-1 is down and away to the right-handed hitting third baseman, 1-1.
3: Well, most of his big league experience has come as a starter, 12 games started, 14 games, so a little new role here with the Cardinals.
2: 1-1 pitch, and Bregman drives this one a good way toward left field. Velasquez is back. He watches it soar into the Cubs bullpen for a home run. Alex Bregman, his 5th home run of the year and the loudest hit of the night for Chicago. Cubs are on the board here in the 6th. It's the Cardinals 5 and Chicago 1.
3: Yeah, and sometimes, you know, Bregman trying to get that power game going. We were talking earlier about that, and, you know, there he delivers. He gets a ball hung out right in the middle of the plate and stays back in that really strong position that he has. And the way he swings, almost like he punches the ball. And that ball had some good carry, got to the back of the bullpen in left center.
2: Seiya Suzuki follows and swings, fouls back. A first pitch, 97 mile an hour fastball. And Bregman hit that one an estimated 404 feet out to the Cubs bullpen, just over the 375 marker. The pitch, Suzuki with a swing and a miss, and a count nothing in two.
3: And sometimes as a team, you know, Liberatore pitched really well, so you're like, thank you, you know, get him out of here. You know, it's like, because he wasn't in any traffic, and so it was like, okay, we'll just try our hands at the next guy.
2: Down and away, slider misses for a ball, 1-2. And the television broadcast just showed a replay of Bregman in the dugout, kind of mimicking the, I guess, the celebration of if you had just scored a touchdown, putting your hands out in the air, hard line drive foul down the left field line, because he had 4 home runs on the year. 2 of them were on March 29th, so the first week of the season against the Nationals, and he had hit 2 in the next 54 games.
3: Yeah. I mean, it's, you know, he's a guy that, you know, he's not going to hit 50, 40 home run, but he's a guy that, you know, can give you a solid 25 home runs, 20 home runs, and he's just been cold in that department.
2: Suzuki swings and misses. Ball dropped by the catcher, Páez, who throws to first to complete the strikeout. 2 down here in the 6th. Cubs on the board. It's 5-1 Cardinals. And also Bregman extending his hitting streak to a current Major League best 11 games in a row.
3: And when you mix in his ability to work the walks, he's on base a lot, and throughout his career it's been the case. So he's given the Cubs what they were hoping for in a lot of respects in signing him, and now, you know, just he's trying to find that power stroke.
2: Ian Happ looking for a base hit, checks his swing, and it loops foul behind the third base dugout for strike 1. The longest tenured Cub in his 10th season with the team. He's won 4 gold gloves and is still just 1 hit shy of 1,000. And he hits a ground ball to the right side. At second base, it's Weatherholt on the grass, who makes a short throw to first. And the inning is done for the Cubs. But they do get on the board here in the 6th. They give themselves some life on a Bregman solo home run. Middle of the 6th, Cardinals 5, Cubs 1. 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
2: 5.5 innings complete between the Cardinals and Cubs in a rubber game of this three-game series. Just about everything has gone St. Louis's way. They're up 5-1 over the Cubs, looking to send them home losers of 2 of 3. Mason Winn starting off at the plate here. It's a new pitcher for the Cubs. Phil Maton coming out of the bullpen, who was here in St. Louis part of the year last year. Taking over for Trent Thornton, who worked two scoreless innings of relief, walking one and striking out one. So a righty to a righty. And the first pitch, bottom six, Maton delivers a strike, 0-1 to start off against Winn.
3: Maton doesn't throw really anything straight. I mean, it's cutters, it's a curveball, a good one, sweeper, sinker.
2: Well, better he picked pitching than archery, I suppose. Swinging a liner foul, third base side off the netting, nothing and two on the Cardinals shortstop.
3: Yeah, nothing straight is a good attribute or sort of good strategy, certainly, as a pitcher. And he hasn't had a stellar season, giving up a lot of traffic, high ERA, but has been in these high leverage moments before.
2: 0-2 pitch, swinging a slow roller, left side of the infield. Bregman to his left, throws on the run, and they got him at first base. A bang bang play, and the Cardinals will wait to see if their video staff says they should challenge.
3: He got down that line out in front, and Bregman caught it on the heel a little bit, so it rattled around, and he had a little trouble transitioning, but what a great play by Bregman still.
2: Now Mason Winn, whose middle name is Blaze, did exactly that up the line, but Bregman was just a bit better, so it goes down as a simple ground out, but underneath that, some great defense on the left side of the infield, and Bregman has provided that on a number of plays today. Jose Fermin at the plate. Looks at a strike, 0-1.
3: It was also a good stretch by Bush at first. I mean, he had to shorten the distance because Winn was really moving down the line. Kind of went out and stretched out to get that ball, and it was a bang-bang play, but definitely the right call.
2: 0-1 pitch. Bends into the left-handed batter's box. The count is 1-1. Cardinals have 5 runs on 7 hits, no errors, and the Cubs 1 run on 4 hits and no errors. Phil Maton on the mound, the fourth pitcher of the night. Jordan Wicks, the starter, bounced early in the third inning without recording an out. And the 1-1 is a ball, 2-1. Attendance tonight, 34,753. So really healthy crowds here for this three-game series, 37,000, 40,000. And tonight, just under 35,000 for this rivalry that dates back to 1892. Check swing. It is a strike on Fermin. 2 balls, 2 strikes.
3: And it was fun to be part of it. A lot of times we come to St. Louis as the Cubs and stay in a hotel that's walking distance. So there was tons of fans in the lobby and excited. And then we just walked to the ballpark.
2: 2-2 pitch. It's a tapper. Third base side of the mound. Maton comes off, swipes it with the glove, zips it to first for the second out here in the sixth.
3: And what I appreciate as a visiting player is the Cardinals fans just love good baseball. So back then they would cheer for you if you made a good play. You know, they just wanted to see good baseball. They loved their team, but they were highly successful. But at the same time, they were just like appreciative of the rivalry and the good baseball. So that's the culture I think of when I think of that rivalry between the two. And Craig Counsell talked about it earlier. It's different when the opposing team is, you know, filling up your home stadium. You know, they're there. They're not just screaming at a TV. They're all coming into enemy territory, so to speak. And, you know, and that creates a certain level of respect.
2: And it's two teams that have huge fan bases in terms of multi-state fan bases, too.
3: Yes, yes.
2: Pinch hitter here for the Cardinals is Nolan Gorman. It's a one-for-one swap with Thomas Sejesi. Gorman will come in to play third. Left-handed batter, the righty Maton gets a foul ball back over the netting, 0-1. As we talked about at the beginning of this game, with both teams throwing left-handed pitchers to start, and the guys who are not everyday guys, like Gorman, it's a left-handed bat who's 0-for-5 in this series, got relegated to the bench to start. The 0-1 pitch is outside. 1-1. And if you just look at the sheer size, and this is a biased avenue for me to look at it, from the radio side of things, the Cardinals radio network may be the biggest in the country. 1-1 pitch is a ball, 2-1.
3: In terms of, yeah, covering middle America, I mean, yeah, you have all these states, and you know, you talk to an average fan here and they might have driven for 4 hours, right? 3 hours, you know, there's just, and they're in, and that they're in the territory. You know, I grew up outside of New York.
2: 2-1 pitch is downstairs, 3-1.
3: And yeah, that concentration of people, right, North Jersey, and you know, it's just different. But this covers a lot of territory, and the Cardinal fan base, and they've had their struggles in rebuilding and young players. But this team is, you know, playing pretty well.
2: 3-1 pitch to Gorman. It's a strike. He was headed to first, and we'll come back to the batter's box, 3-2. And at a certain point, too, where the Cardinals had fielded teams that were far less competitive in recent years than what you had come to expect in the early part of the 2000s, ending as the World Series champions, it becomes a business issue also, where you're not filling a stadium, and when revenue doesn't meet your expectations, that eventually is going to affect your payroll for the baseball club. Two out, nobody on. Maton with a 3-2 to Gorman. And he got him looking. Strike three called. Gorman has challenged. Cardinals only have one left, so he tapped the helmet. Cubs are coming off the field. They're pretty confident about the outcome of this, and they were right. It is strike three called. Both teams are out of challenges, and the Cardinals are out of outs here in the sixth. 5-1 St. Louis over the Chicago Cubs as we go to the seventh. This is Sunday Night Baseball on ESPN Radio and the ESPN app.
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20: I'm Christine Lisi. The resurgent White Sox now just a game back of the Guardians in the American League Central. Chicago rallied with two runs in the seventh, a solo homer by Colson Montgomery, and an RBI single from Tristan Peters. Team won its fifth straight with a 2-1 victory over the Tigers. White Sox are 32-27, their most wins through May since 2021. Detroit's lost 21 of 25. Masataka Yoshida made up for an earlier miscue in the field with an RBI single as part of a six-run seventh. Red Sox rallied against three Guardians relievers in a 9-4 victory in Cleveland. The Guardians' Tanner Bibee, fourth opening day pitcher since 1901 to make at least 12 starts and not have a win before June 1st, according to Sports Radar. The Giants, 25 hits in a 19-6 rout of the Rockies. Rafi Devers, 4-for-6, four home runs scored and an RBI as San Francisco ended a six-game losing streak in that victory. Each team committed three errors in the matchup at Coors Field. Now back to St. Louis with Doug and Mike.
2: Well, at least the good news for Tanner Bibee living in Cleveland, he can just drown his sorrows with a Swenson's Galley Boy burger and a nice chocolate peanut butter shake. You tell it's on my mind sometimes when you visit Northeast Ohio. Guardians still up one game in the division over the White Sox. That's an interesting race to watch. Carson Kelly starts off for the Cubs here in the seventh and takes a called strike from Hunter Dobbins, the right-hander 0-1. It's 5-1 St. Louis over Chicago. Cardinals trying to take 2 of 3 in this series. They've come in losing 7 of their last 9. The 0-1 from Dobbins is a ball inside. 1-1, and a couple of defensive changes here in the inning for the Cardinals as well. So the pinch hitter Nolan Gorman last inning struck out looking. He comes in replacing Thomas Sejacy at third. 1-1 pitch in the dirt. 2-1, and Victor Scott is in for Jose Fermin in center field.
3: Just upgrading their defense, and Scott the second, you know, great speed out there, and they're knowing to cover a little bit more ground.
2: 2-1 to Kelly. Line drive towards short, and a leaping grab made by Mason Wynn as he retreated onto the grass. Kelly is retired, one away here in the seventh inning to bring up Michael Bush. You look around baseball, and obviously there's been the big disparity between the National League and the American League this year, where the NL Central continues to have every team over 500. Even the Reds in last are 2 games above even. And the division races are a little bit disparate from first to second. Pitch to Bush is a strike, and it's 0-1. The Braves are up 9 over the Nationals in the National League East. Brewers 4.5 clear of the Cubs. The Cubs and Cardinals only a half game different. 0-1 pitch is low, 1-1. And the Dodgers 5.5 better than the Padres in the NL West. But in the American League, first place and second place, the biggest gap is in the West at 2.5 games. 1-1 from Dobbins. Swinging a liner to the gap left center field. Velasquez comes over, bounces in front of him and left. And it's a one-out base hit for Michael Bush.
3: I mean, the American League has these wild stories of, like, wait a minute, like, the expectations, whether it's Boston and this just whatever collapse and Alex Cora getting fired and the Detroit Tigers that made moves to take a big leap forward and just imploded. So, also a lot of injuries to their staff. So, you know, you can look at the American League and there's so few teams over 500. And it's highly surprising, especially with Toronto and these really good teams. So, imagine they will make their pushes and run, and it'll be very curious what happens at that trade deadline.
2: Cubs pinch hit. Kevin Alcantara out. Michael Conforto in. So a left-handed bat at the plate, and he looks at a strike, 0-1. For Alcantara, just his second start of the season today, and he was 1-for-2. He had a single his last time up, but Conforto, an 11-year vet, in his first season with the Cubs, signed a minor league deal and made the team out of spring training. Takes a hack at the 0-1, drives it high in the air, left center field, and this ball takes one hop and bounces off the wall in front of the bullpen. Bush is stopped at third. Conforto taps the brakes at second base. There is life for the Chicago Cubs here at the top of the seventh inning. Runners at second and third, one down, trailing the Cardinals by 4.
3: Conforto's just had a fantastic year, and this is the Conforto when he was a prospect and came up with the Mets and all the ways he had an instant impact, but he's had a lot of struggles at the injury and just been relegated. Tough year last year with the Dodgers, but this season he's gotten off to a great start, and this month has been the power month, not hitting as much for an average, but close to .600 slugging percentage. So he's really finding his stroke and getting some big hits for the Cubs.
2: Now would be a good time for Dansby Swanson to get his first hit of the night. Takes outside, ball 1. 1 away, runners at second and third for the Cubs, who have 2 hits here in the inning. So it's the second in 7 frames where they've had multiple base hits. The other was the first, and they didn't score. 1-0 to Swanson. Way inside, scoots him back in the right-handed batter's box. 2 balls and no strikes from Dobbins, who the way that they brought him in made you think, as they led 5-0 at the time, hey, this would be a great time to get a long relief spot, carry us to the end of the game for 4 innings behind Matthew Liberatore. 2-0 pitch. Swanson takes another ball, and it's 3-0.
3: And Dobbins, you know, a long history of, or at least his career-wise, in starting. So he has the ability to go deep. And we've seen this little controversy with the Seattle Mariners, right? The piggyback. One guy goes 4 innings, one goes 5, and then that's your game.
2: 3-0 to Swanson. It's a strike, 3-1. And earlier today, in Pittsburgh. Carmen Majinski was, at least according to the preliminary plan, supposed to be a piggyback starter for the Pirates. Some disagreement with the way that played out. He's now on the restricted list. They do expect him back next week, but certainly some issues to clear up. 3-1. It's another strike to Swanson, who had stepped with his left foot across home plate. And the count goes full 3-2. Remember, both teams out of challenges here in the top of the seventh inning.
3: And that pitch was right on the edge. Very, you know, would have been an interesting challenge anyway, but so far, umpire has been correct.
2: Swanson 3 for his last 21. Payoff pitch, swing and a miss, strike 3. Dobbins zings it by him at 97 for the second out of the Cubs' seventh.
3: And that's where Swanson is struggling. He's in between. This is a fastball right down the middle. I mean, there's no edges, no corners, nothing. And he throws it there. He had the velocity and the movement, but that's all he relied on. And Swanson was late and just swung right through it.
2: So it's up to Nico Horner, top of the order, 1-for-3 for the second baseman. Swinging a grounder at short. Mason Wynn to his left, takes his time, throws in a line to first, and the inning is over. Hunter Dobbins gets into trouble, and just as quickly as he got into it, backs his way out of it. Time to stretch here in St. Louis. Cardinals lead the Cubs 5-1 in the rubber game of this series. This is Sunday Night Baseball on ESPN Radio and the ESPN app.
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2: Bottom of the seventh inning at Busch Stadium in St. Louis. Cardinals jumped out to a 2-0 lead in the first. They lead it 5-1 now here as they come to the plate. Mike Cousins, Doug Glanville on hand tonight. Our producer, John Martin, and our engineer, Mike Pirtle. Pedro Páez in the ninth spot starts it off against the lefty, Ryan Rolison, who puts a ball in the dirt. One ball and no strikes. The fifth pitcher used tonight by the Cubs after the starter Jordan Wicks went just two innings. So the lefty, a quick worker, and his 1-0 is taken high. Two balls, no strikes.
3: And he works with that four-seamer, which he throws close to half the time, about 48% to date. Slider, curveball, sweeper.
2: He obscures his face briefly, lowers the glove, 2-0, check swing. Grounder hard hit and foul up the first baseline off the instep of the first baseman, or the first base umpire, Ramon De Jesus, off his shoe and then disposed of by Michael Busch. Cardinals scored two in the first, and then a scoreless second put three more on the board in the third. Cubs lone run, Alex Bregman's fifth home run of the year, came in the sixth inning. 2-1. This is hit high and deep to left center field, but the ballpark holds it. Carl Armstrong settles underneath to make the catch. One down. Exit velocity good. Launch angle a little bit too high there for the catcher.
3: Yeah, he got out in front and had a shot, but the big part of the ballpark, Rawlinson attacking with that fastball in, and you know, he works quick. He has a quick rhythm. He has his, you know, red glove, and but it still takes a long time for the ball to come out, but he moves very quickly towards pitching.
2: J.J. Weatherholt is up for the fourth time. Top of the order, takes a strike. 0-1 on the rookie second baseman. Singled his first two times up, scored both of those, and then struck out last time in the fourth. Kick of the 0-1. It's in the dirt. One ball, one strike.
3: And Weatherholt starts open stance, very straight, upright. And then he comes close. So sometimes he gets in trouble because he ends up rolling over the ball because you're starting open, you're closing that front side, and then your barrel doesn't quite get there.
2: 1-1. He checked his swing. It's a strike anyway. 1-2.
3: You'll see him kind of roll over a ball foul on the first base side and almost hit his own foot, like fouled off, as he's kind of coiling and falling backwards towards the dugout.
2: He uncoils and lets a pitch go by, 2-2. You mentioned earlier his film study habits and how helpful that can be to set the tone in a clubhouse. And I'm curious, during your career, who was like that for you when you came up? Granted, the level of being able to watch every play you were involved in is now easier when we're not on VHS anymore. 2-2 is a foul ball out of play, third base side. But who was a really studious player who you looked up to when you were young?
3: Well, there's a lot of guys that I think, you know, the thing about the Cubs, I came up and I was the young guy, you know, so there were so many people to look to. Like you said, didn't have a ton of technology. We had, you know, VHS tapes, you know, to watch the video at the time.
2: A 2-2 to Weatherholt. Fastball high, 3-2.
3: And so a lot of times it was relying on your coaches, you know, the feedback. And eventually we had a hitting coach, Jeff Pentland, that was a video guy, and then made you kind of look at what you were doing. I think that was the first time I really like dove into that, really through a coach.
2: Payoff pitch. And Weatherholt takes ball four. He's down to first with a one-out walk here in the seventh. Cardinals up four over the Cubs.
3: Yeah, and so when you have a coach that is emphasizing giving yourself the tools to be a better self-evaluator, then, you know, and then you start seeing veteran players do it. And when I played in Philly, I was like the core and the older guy eventually, and by then there was a, you know, you had a hard drive, at least you could look at video, and it was on a computer.
2: Ball one low to Ivan Herrera with Weatherholt at first,
3: and a lot of that was just kind of trying to pick up tips from the pitcher, maybe anything, any edge outside of just looking at your swing. It was also seeing your opponent.
2: 1-0 taken for a ball. Two balls, no strikes.
3: And I always thought it was interesting in Philly, it was like a back room where you, a lot of times you do it collectively. So you weren't like your own bias, you other people looking at it and just being like, okay, I see this, you know, just more feedback. And that can be helpful. It's like peer review kind of thing. You know, you're looking at through your own eyes, you have your own biases, and then someone's like, no, I think I see this.
2: 2-0, Weatherholt runs. Pitch is inside, the throw to second base, bounces short of the bag. Weatherholt steals the bag successfully, 7-for-7 in his major league career.
3: Yeah, it's a good jump right away and took off, no hesitation. He peeks in, which I love because you don't know what's going to happen. The ball could go to the backstop. Someone could take a swing. You won't know where the ball is. So he makes sure he orients himself halfway to just take a quick peek in, and then the head first slide makes it comfortably.
2: It's 3-0 to Herrera. He's 2-for-3 with a pair of singles. Way inside, it gets to the backstop, and Weatherholt sprints into third, which he reaches standing up. It took a strong carom all the way back to the catcher, Carson Kelly, including leading him up the third baseline, but Weatherholt's reaction was too quick and his feet too fast. And now here comes pitching coach Tommy Hotovy to try and settle down everything on the mound to bring the entire infield together after the wild pitch.
3: Yeah, and you always remember really smart players. I think of a guy like Bobby Abreu, you know, and whether it's the volume of film as much as what he could detect quickly from that film. You know, I think it And you have young hitters with these Cardinals that are not only setting their own tone with the technology and review, but they're all, they have enough veteran guys looking around saying, okay, well, how do we do this? The coaches, you're just establishing the baseline. Like Jordan Walker's a good example, you know, someone who's really been working on, okay, I gotta throw myself at this coaching staff and their knowledge to get better, because you can't stay even in this game. That, you know, they're gunning for you, they're gonna execute and find your weaknesses.
2: And Ali Marmol, the manager, giving so much credit to their hitting coach, Brant Brown, for helping turn Walker into a much improved hitter this year. He's the batter, first and third, and takes a ball well inside, 1-0 to the big right-handed slugger who's hit 15 homers this year. His career high is 16 that he set in his rookie season. Drove in a run with a single in the first, the 1-0. Taps it foul behind home off the catcher, one ball and one strike.
3: Right now he's a hair out in front, so he's getting that front hand, losing the top hand a little bit, and just a little bit early, but you see if he makes the in-at-bat adjustment.
2: Struck out on a slider in the third. 1-1 pitch, grounded to Bregman at third. He throws to second one, the turn from Horner on to first, and it's a double play against the Cardinals, and that is the frame. So a promising inning comes to a close. Walker a little frustrated as he took his helmet off coming through the bag. At the end of seven, it's the Cardinals 5 and the Cubs 1. This is Sunday Night Baseball on ESPN Radio and the ESPN app.
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2: Cardinals 5, Cubs 1 in the eighth inning tonight on Sunday Night Baseball with Doug Glanville, the former Major League outfielder. I'm Mike Cousins. Pete Crow Armstrong leads off for Chicago. Took a ball to start. Lets another go by. It's a called strike as he leans back. Thinking, oh, maybe I should have swung at that one. One ball, one strike. PCA, as he's more commonly known. 1-for-3, first inning single. Since then, 2 flyouts. The 1-1, and he takes down and away. 2 balls, 1 strike to Crow Armstrong.
3: He's swinging the bat well of late, and he had the 4-hit game, but the power, and he's on the brink of getting really hot.
2: 2-1 is skied foul down the third base side to the seats. 2-2, and we saw the Cubs last Saturday as they were in the midst of their 10-game losing streak, which followed 2 10-game winning streaks earlier this year. Craig Counsell was trying to shake things up, It was a very light shaking, kind of like powdered sugar on top of a croissant or something. And he put Crow Armstrong into the leadoff spot for the first time this year. And today batting him second for only the second time in 353 career games. 2-2 pitch from Dobbins. And it's a pop-up. It's playable. Paez, the catcher, to the right of home plate, tosses his mask to the umpire who made the catch. And Paez makes the catch. Two spectacular plays in foul territory around the plate. First, the home plate ump, Quinn Wolcott, and then the catcher, Paez.
3: That was impressive. You know, you throw the mask off, and yeah, you could actually hit somebody. So, you know, you're trained to try to throw it in a certain direction. And Wolcott was like, all right, let me just record this put out here.
2: I'm almost surprised he was looking to catch the mask. Alex Bregman is up for the first time since his home run. And he takes a ball 1-0.
3: That's a veteran umpire. He's like, no. You're not hitting me in the back of the head. I'm ready for this.
2: Two men who wear bruises, spherical ones, as badges of honor. 1-0 to Bregman's a strike, 1-1. I mean, they just live in a different world that none of us

0: Right, they're 0-for-7 with runners in scoring position. They've left six on base, and over the course of two and almost three games in this series, they've stranded 28 runners.
1: Yeah, that's a lot of ducks on the pond that are looking for bread.
0: 1-2 pitch. Grounded into the hole at short. Wynn on the backhand from the grass. Unloads to first base. Holy cow! A rifle from short left field, and Mason Wynn sends Alex Bregman packing.
1: I mean, he has one of the best arms in the game, and what he had to learn when he came up was not to always use it all the time. You know, you have to pick your spots. There's times where you need to unload and get rid of it. You don't need to, like, take your first baseman's arm off on a routine ground ball, and he started to understand how to pace it and use it in a timely fashion.
0: Base is clear, two down. Seiya Suzuki takes a ball, 1-0. And Mason Wynn's good, and he knows it. He then, after throwing the ball, pantomimed blowing smoke off a revolver like he's in the Wild West. Holstered it. The 1-0 pitch to Suzuki, down and away, 2-0.
1: I mean, he just has that kind of arm. And the thing is, you don't want to trade off, I want to throw this hard every time, and then lose accuracy. Because at that velocity, if you're offline at all, you're going to really trip up your first baseman.
0: 2-0 to Suzuki, swings through it, and the count 2-1.
1: I mean, I had, you know, watching Sean Dunstan back in the day, who threw like 100 like that, and Mark Grace set up like a catcher at first because he was like, and, you know, he's like, dude, I don't have a catcher's mitt or a mask or shin guards or anything, so I got to catch 100 with a first baseman's mitt. So
0: he was named Grace and seeking it as well over at first.
1: For sure.
0: Two out, the 2-1 from Dobbins, lined right field side. Hooking foul off the bat of Suzuki, 2-2. And the average throw from short for Mason Wynn, 92 miles an hour.
1: Yeah, that's bananas. Considering how many throws you have to throw on the run and all that, when he gets planted, it's something.
0: 2-2 pitch from Dobbins. Swing and a miss, strike three. Suzuki is retired, and the Cubs, who have left runners on all weekend, go 1-2-3 here in the eighth. 5-1 Cardinals coming up, bottom of the eighth inning. This is Sunday Night Baseball on ESPN Radio and the ESPN app.
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0: Last of the eighth, as the sun has set here in St. Louis. Cardinals 5, Cubs 1. With Doug Glanville, I'm Mike Cousins. And Nelson Velasquez leads off for the Cardinals here in the home eighth. Takes a strike. Nothing in one to count on the left fielder.

0: who's getting just his second action of the season today. Came in on Friday, went 2-for-3 with a homer. The 0-1 pitch is a called strike, and it's nothing in two. And we mentioned earlier that as he came up from AAA on Friday, Ollie Marmol said at some point, this is a guy who has forced their hand, and you've got to create an opportunity for him, and one that's long enough and meaningful enough for evaluation. Swing and a liner, center field. There's a base hit. Every at-bat matters when you're in a situation like Velasquez is, trying to fight for your major league existence as his team's up 4 here in the 8th.
1: Well, that's where it spells opportunity. And we were curious, as you asked Ollie Marmol about, wow, you know, right out of the gate, he's hitting the 4-hole. It's not like you're like, okay, let's just sneak you in on the batting 8th or something, but right in the heart of the order. But, you know, he, you know, had a nice opportunity out of camp and ended up continuing in the minors.
0: Alec Burleson takes a ball outside, 1-0.
1: So, you know, you have good spring trainings. You think you're going to break camp with the team. You maybe don't. You're disappointed. You start off slow. Then you get hot. And then all of a sudden you're back. And now you're going to fight to stay here as much as you can.
0: 1-0 pitch. Low to Burleson. 2-0. And Velasquez said as much. I think you appreciate the honesty, because you could easily play the line of, well, I understand it's my spot. I'm going to go and do the work. He goes, no, I was mad that I didn't make the team out of spring training. He hit .357 and still ended up in Memphis at AAA.
1: Yep.
0: Burleson takes another ball, 3-0.
1: Yeah, exactly. And, you know, you combine that with getting the production, and you don't want it just to be like, okay, just because you put in the time, you just move up a level, right? You're trying to earn it.
0: 3-0, called strike. It's 3-1 with Velasquez at first. The first base hit for St. Louis since the third inning. They got 2 runs in the first, 3 in the third. They go up 5-0. 3-1 pitch is a ball to Burleson, ball 4. So the Cardinals have first and second. The only Chicago run tonight was an Alex Bregman solo home run in the 6th inning. But you can play as good as you want to. It's still about where the resources are allocated on the rest of the roster. And
1: yep.
0: Cardinals are heavy in on Nathan Church, who has an injured foot, and Lars Nootbaar, who's still yet to play this season. He had surgery on both heels, which I would imagine takes a while to heal. Mason Wynn is the batter, takes a strike, 0-1.
1: Yeah, and there's a, you know, look, there's a streak of the competitive internally, right? You're competing against, in this case, Cubs Cardinals, but even within your own team, you try to create a friendly competition of trying, you know, earning jobs or in your rotation, whatever it is.
0: A one pitch is low, 1-1.
1: But the reality is, like, as you're coming up level, you are paying attention. Like, why did this guy get promoted? Why didn't I? Right? There's a jealousy. There's all that is part of it. And I remember I didn't get called up in AAA. I was hitting really well, and they called up another outfielder to the Cubs. And my agent called on my behalf, and all these things. And Jim Hendry said, this isn't graduation.
0: 1-1, grounded to third, could be 2. Bregman steps on third, his cross diamond throw in time to get Mason Wynn. Alex Bregman, despite the Cubs being down 4 here in the 8th tonight, has been sensational at least 4 or 5 times at third base this evening.
1: I mean, he has really been fantastic over there. He's had plays laterally, on the run, tough hops, barehanded, quick releases. I mean, he absolutely has dominated at third base. And another impressive play where he knew he didn't have a whole lot of time, but he still made the play.
0: And now he's in on the grass. As the first pitch is up and in for Victor Scott, who gets his first at bat of the night. He stepped in as a defensive replacement earlier for Jose Fermin. And he is also a very speedy outfielder. Runner at second, 2 down. Swing and a miss, and the count is 1-1. So there's certainly reason for optimism for the Cubs because of the good defense they play.
1: Well, that's part of it, and it just gives your pitcher confidence that, you know, I don't have to strike everybody out. I just make these pitches.
0: 1-1, and a check swing on a sweeper downstairs, 2-1.
1: And, you know, you go around the horn, you have Bregman, you have Swanson, you have Horner. And Bush has had a really good year over there. So you have, you know, some really good defense, let alone Pete Crow Armstrong and Ian Happ, the many-time Gold Glover.
0: Swing and a miss. 2 balls, 2 strikes. Michael Bush, 5 outs above average over at first base, which is second in the majors among first basemen, only behind Matt Olson.
1: Yeah, he's really embraced the position and gotten better and turned himself into an asset where you're like, well, let's get him back out there.
0: 2-2 to Scott. Stroked out in the air, right center field. It's Crow Armstrong going back, and he backpedals his way just shy of the warning track, makes the catch, and the inning is over. The Cardinals threaten. Alex Bregman does them one better with a double play, and the inning is over on the flyout to center. At the end of 8, it's still the Cardinals 5 and the Cubs 1. 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
11: Hey, it's Evan Cohen. Coming up Monday, the San Antonio Spurs win Game 7 and are headed to the NBA Finals after knocking off the defending champs. 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
0: Rubber match of a 3-game series comes down to the top of the 9th inning. And if the Chicago Cubs can't generate at least 4 runs, the Cardinals will take 2 of 3. It's 5-1 St. Louis over Chicago. Mike Cousins on hand with Doug Glanville. Ian Happ starts it off for the Cubs. Takes a strike from Hunter Dobbins. 0-1 on the Cubs left fielder. Matthew Liberatore, the starter, spectacular tonight for his third straight excellent outing. 5 1/3, scoreless, 3 hits. 0-1, Happ is well out in front on a breaking ball, and he's down 0-2. Liberatore walked 1, struck out 4, and Hunter Dobbins has helped carry things the rest of the way. The righty's 0-2, outside, 1-2.
1: And Liberatore was really sharp with his breaking ball. I mean, that set the stage, and, you know, the fastball played differently because he was locating that curveball.
0: Pitch is in the dirt, 2-2. And this does wonders for a bullpen to be able to basically reset like this and give everybody a day off. There's a little bit of stewing in the bullpen, but I'm sure they would like to keep it to just one arm. 2-2 pitch to Happ is low, 3-2. As they just brought Dobbins up from AAA today, and Ollie Marmol's talking before the game said, well, we might use him for long relief, and I guess this technically does count. Not in a typical long relief role where somebody needs to get taken out. 3-2, swing and a miss by Happ, and he is on track to finish his night 0-4, barring something big here. One out in the ninth. Let's pause 10 seconds for station identification. 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
0: Top of the ninth in St. Louis. Cardinals up 5-1 over the Cubs. Carson Kelly with one out. Swings and hits a hardliner foul down the left field line. Four, strike one. Mike Cousins, Doug Glanville with you here. And we'll be back with you. I guess we're following the Cubs for these last couple weeks. Last weekend, tonight, and then Saturday and Sunday. ESPN will be in Chicago. Liner, another foul ball down the third base line. This one a little bit closer to the chalk. 0-2. Cubs will go home, and we'll see them on Saturday at Wrigley, and then John Shambi will be back for Sunday Night Baseball for the Giants and the Cubs next week. Cardinals stay at home as they welcome in the Texas Rangers, who beat the Kansas City Royals earlier today, and with an early game, the Rangers' plane landed about an hour ago, so they'll be well-rested as well for the start of that series tomorrow. Nothing and two to Kelly. Here's the pitch. Fastball high. 1-2. Kelly is 0-for-3 on the night. Dobbins perspiring. Looks in. Nods. And the 1-2 pitch. Line to right field. Jordan Walker. Three small steps to his left. Catches the line drive for out number two. So Cubs down four and down to their final out. And on the verge of dropping 2 of 3 to their rivals here in St. Louis. Last year, it went the Cubs' way. They were the postseason team. They won 8 of 13 in this matchup against St. Louis. It's Michael Busch, who's 1-for-3. 1 of 6 Cubs hits. The pitch, it's a strike. Nothing and one. Cardinals pounced early, knocked the starter Jordan Wicks out of the game in the third. The 0-1 pitch outside to the left-handed batter, 1-1. Two in the first, three in the third. And not much offense since then. But pitching has helped carry the day. And the 1-1 just misses to Busch, 2-1.
1: But when you have your 1-2 hitters on base for a total of 6 times with Weatherholt and Herrera, you're just going to create a lot of noise and create opportunity for the rest of your lineup.
0: 2-1 curve. A called strike, 2-2. A mixed crowd, maybe 60-40 Cardinals fans tonight with a good number of Cubs supporters in attendance. But it's all Cardinals fans making noise right now. The tarps off section of the bleachers has the t-shirt swirling, an L flag prematurely hanging out there to mock the Cubs' W flag. The 2-2 is fouled back to the top of the screen.
1: Yeah, they're feeling pretty good on the win percentage here, win probability. But one more to go, and Michael Busch has no intention of going quietly.
0: Two, two to Busch. Swinging a grounder right side. It is through for a base hit. Prescient from Doug Glanville there that he wasn't going to go quietly. He's got his second hit of the night. Past the dive of Burles in at first, and not enough time to get there for Weatherholt at second.
1: He stayed back on this breaking ball really well, and Busch has heated up a lot through May. He had a tough April, but he's kind of finding his stroke, and he was one of their best hitters last year. I mean, he really broke through with the home runs, the power game, improved as a defender, and he's picking up right now in May.
0: Michael Conforto, 1-for-1 with a double. Swings at the first offering, lifts it foul down the left field line for strike one. Cardinals 5, Cubs 1, top of the ninth, and 2 down. Hunter Dobbins threw 3 1/3. That was just the 4th hit he's allowed. 1 run was an Alex Bregman solo home run to the bullpen in left center field in the 6th. A right-hander comes set at the belt. Huge lead at first. And there goes Busch. The ball's down and in. And they concede second base easily. His run insignificant in the grand scheme of things. The Cardinals need just one out. The count is 1-1. Conforto waits. And the left-handed batter takes strike two. Once again, the Cubs down to their final strike of the night. These teams came into play tonight, chasing Milwaukee in the National League Central. Right as the calendar gets set to turn to June, trying to evaluate where they stand separated by just one half game. And now more than the folks in right field have taken their shirt off. Some behind home as well, twirling them overhead. Two out, the 1-2 to Conforto is grounded foul toward the Cardinals' dugout first base side.
1: Well, back-to-back, these are pretty hot hitters for the Cubs. And they got the matchup lefty-righty and trying to find a way to turn over this batting order to give the Cubs a chance. That's what they're shooting for, at least.
0: Another 1-2 pitch. And it's hit high in the air right center field. It sends Scott on the run. The center fielder on the warning track makes the catch. And the ball game is over. He bows his head to the audience. Fireworks go off from the video board in right center field. And the St. Louis Cardinals claim not just the game by a final score of 5-1 over the Cubs, but the series as well, taking 2 of 3 in the first of 4 series this year between these two teams.
1: Well, the Cardinals are playing today. This is a reflective of their game. You know, they pitched, they had the piggyback going with Liberatore and Dobbins, and they were able to make the plays in the field. And so you get that combination of execution on the mound and the top of your order in Weatherholt and Herrera getting on base 6 times between the two. A lot of good things are going to happen. So they pitched well, they defended well, and they got the structure from the pitching performance, at least through the staff, that they were able to back each other up with basically 5 innings and 4 innings. And that was enough. And the Cubs could not find a way to break through offensively. And that was one of the things that really torpedoed them when they lost 10 in a row.
0: Too many runners left on base. 0-for with runners in scoring position. And Hunter Dobbins gets the save tonight behind Matthew Liberatore, his first as a professional baseball player.
1: Well, his role is someone who has a lot of experience as a starter, so he can give you the 4 innings, he can give you the 3 innings, and we're seeing this a little bit creeping into Major League Baseball with the Seattle Mariners piggybacking starters. It's a chance away to save your relievers. You just need 2 guys that can go long, and Liberatore pitched really well. The breaking ball was working as his manager said he needed, and he got the location that he needed from the four-seamer and the fastball. And here they are. The Cardinals were able to pull it out, and their offense delivered.
0: So the Cubs will return home and start a 6-game homestand. The Cardinals welcome in the Texas Rangers starting tomorrow. Final score is the Cardinals 5 and the Cubs 1. For Doug Glanville, our producer, the Chief, John Martin, and our engineer, Mike Pirtle, I'm Mike Cousins saying so long from Busch Stadium in St. Louis. Now let's send it to Christine Lisi in the studio with the postgame show.
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14: I'm Christine Lisi. You're listening to the Baseball Tonight postgame show. 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The Cardinals have gotten a lot of contributions from some of their younger players this season, like Jordan Walker. That's somebody Brewers manager Pat Murphy recently said he sees as a future superstar. The 24-year-old Walker having a breakout 2026 got St. Louis on the board first tonight versus the Cubs.
0: 1-0 from Wicks. And a swing and a liner. It's an RBI single into right field. Cardinals are on the board, and they lead the Cubs 1-0 in the bottom of the first inning. Weatherholt scores from third. Herrera's up to second, and Jordan Walker at first drives in his 43rd run of the year.
14: Alec Burleson drove in another run in that inning, putting St. Louis up 2-0. After a Cubs pitching change in the bottom of the third, the Cardinals added to their lead.
0: 2-1 pitch is scooped down the left field line. Bregman going out, Happ coming in, and it drops in front of Happ. Weatherholt comes around to score from second base. Burleson pulls into second. Herrera's into third. They never stopped running with two outs. Fundamental perfection gives the Cardinals a 3-0 third inning lead. 2-1 pitch, liner up the middle. That's a base hit past the diving Horner. Herrera's in to score. Burleson around third. The throw is cut off. Two more on the board for the Cardinals. Mason Wynn comes through with a two-out, two-run single, and it's 5-0 St. Louis over the Cubs, bottom three.
14: That was the performance of the game, brought to you by 5-Hour Energy. Get in on that sweet life with Cotton Candy Energy Shot. Grab yours at 5hourenergy.com or Amazon. St. Louis beat Chicago 5-1. The Cubs 0-for-8 with runners in scoring position. Coming up next, the Yankees did what today? 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
14: I'm Christine Lisi on the Baseball Tonight postgame show. On the Major League scoreboard, another superb outing from Brewers ace Jacob Mizorowski. 3 hits, 8 strikeouts, and 7 scoreless in the 2-0 victory over the Astros. He threw 39 pitches at least 100 miles an hour, including all 14 in the first inning. Mizorowski 6-2 on the season, a 1.65 ERA. He capped off a 5-0 made today. An interesting day for the Bronx Bombers. Down 3-0, Yankees scored 13 runs in the top of the third inning on 11 hits, 4 walks, sent 18 men to the plate, faced 75 pitches. New York did not have a hit or score a run after that third inning in the 13-8 victory over the Athletics. Dodgers over the Phillies 9-1, 10 Ks in 5 1/3 scoreless for Yoshi Yamamoto. Our next broadcast, Game 1 of the NBA Finals, Knicks-Spurs, Wednesday at 7:30 Eastern. Coming up next, it's Game Night. For producer Rob Kelly, technical director Ryan Matlack, and associate producer Tara Sledjeski, I'm Christine Lisi. 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
15: 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The United Football League. 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
44: 1 year at a super young age, so like guys like that you need on your team. Both those guys are in the same caliber. Like, we need them to be the best version of themselves for us to be the best version of ourselves.
45: And you know what, I think that's SGA kind of stating the obvious, not right. Throwing his teammate under the bus. But yeah. He's being pretty gentle with him. You know?
46: Look, I commend him for not throwing his boy under the bus.
45: Agreed.
46: But close that door behind closed doors. Yeah, we need Chet. We need Chet to have more than 4 points in the game seven. We need Chet to take more than 2 shots in the game seven. We need Chet to not go an entire half without a field goal attempt. And here's the thing. I know we're focusing a lot on game seven right now. Should, but he didn't have a great series overall. Like, he had moments where the okay, that's a good play from Chet. That's a good stretch of plays from Chet. But he looked out of sorts to me the entire series. And honestly, he looked truly intimidated by Wemby. You talk about, yeah, this could be the start of years of matchups between these two. I don't want to call this a rivalry. This is not a rivalry. A rivalry is Kevin Garnett and Tim Duncan. This isn't that. This isn't that yet, mm-hmm. at least. You know, Chet has to show that I will look this guy in the eye and we can go chest to chest and I will battle him until the final whistle. That did not happen this series. He got his lunch money taken and he never came back to school.
45: Nope, he didn't. We welcome in those of you who've been listening to the Cubs and the Cardinals here on ESPN Radio. It's game night on ESPN Radio, the ESPN app, Sirius XM Channel 80. I'm Andy Gresh with Justin Tinsley. We are presented by Progressive Insurance. And for those just joining us, we're talking about the NBA Western Conference Finals Game 7 last night that went to San Antonio, and looking at the Oklahoma City Thunder side of things, especially Chet Holmgren after what was a rough playoff series and a rough Game 7 performance. Quentin Richardson, ESPN NBA analyst, joined Matt and Myron, and he talked about what this summer is going to be like for Chet Holmgren.
0: The way this goes is he's going to hear it this summer. He's going to have a tough summer, you know, stay off social media and all of that stuff. But, I mean, at the end of the day, he's got to improve. He didn't play well this series. He didn't play well in the Game 7. And he's an all-NBA type player. That's one thing that he is. He did not shine and look like it in this particular game, Game 7 in this series total against Wemby and the Spurs. But all year, you can't just throw his body of work away. He was an all-defensive player. He was an all-star. He was all-NBA. So he's still a great, great player. But, I mean, as far as it goes against the Spurs and Wemby, he's got some work to do. He's got to look himself in the mirror and say, I was not my best. I did not help my team. And if I could have done better, we possibly could have won this thing. And he has to look himself in the mirror and go get better this summer. That's a fact.
45: Well, is it about Chet Holmgren getting better, Justin? Or is it about Chet Holmgren digging deep and finding a little more oomph in his gumption. Game and gumption and wanting to deal with the physicality that I mean, really, when I think of this series between Oklahoma City and San Antonio, it was about the refs letting them play. It was about the physicality. And I come away thinking that Chet Holmgren really didn't want to sign up for a lot of physicality.
46: Your heart can't pump Kool-Aid. Your heart just can't pump Kool-Aid, especially at this level of basketball. And I know we've been talking a lot about Chet, but I want to say something before we get out of here on this one. The bill is coming due for Oklahoma City.
45: Mm-hmm.
46: And you talked about Chet's contract kicking in this year. SGA's is kicking in after the 27-28 season. And then I found something online earlier today. I was just reading it. Did you know the Thunder are set to spend $28 million more than any other team next year?
45: Oh, yeah.
46: So we praise them for all the draft picks that they stockpile, right? But this team has a lot of serious questions about how much money am I going to give this guy as opposed to this guy. So, yes, we can pile on Chet. And he's going to have a long offseason, as Q Rich just said. But this is a franchise that has some very, very serious questions on the very near horizon.
45: Yeah, do they want to pay Isaiah Hartenstein another $28.5 million? Yeah. You want to pay Lou Dort $18.2 million again this year? Jalen Williams goes from $6.5 million to $41.5 million. Some big jumps in there. RESPECT. You know what that means. We'll explain it next. This is game night on ESPN Radio, the ESPN app, and Sirius XM Channel 80.
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3: Hey, it's Evan Cohen. 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Will they be able to stop the Knicks? 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
6: I'm Ed Dankin. The last day of May featured another busy Sunday of baseball. Tonight in St. Louis, the Cardinals jumped out to an early lead and made quick work of the Cubs.
7: 2-1 pitch, liner up the middle. That's a base hit past the diving Horner. Herrera's in to score. Burleson around third. The throw is cut off. Two more on the board for the Cardinals. Mason Wynn comes through with a two-out, two-run single, and it's 5-0 St. Louis over the Cubs, bottom three.
6: That's Mike Cousins with the call on ESPN Radio as the Cardinals go on to win it by a count of 5-1. St. Louis moves into second in the NL Central. They are 4.5 games back in the first-place Brewers. Milwaukee defeated Houston earlier today 2-0. Also today, the White Sox made it 5 in a row to beat the Tigers 2-1 to sweep the weekend series. The Mariners also got a sweep, winning their 6 in a row, beating the Diamondbacks in 10 innings 3-2. The Guardians fell to the Red Sox 9-4. That dropped Cleveland's lead over the White Sox in the AL Central to just one game. Mets beat the Marlins 10-1. New York has won 4 in a row. The other New York team, the Yankees, played in 13 in the third inning and went on to defeat the A's 13-8. Also, the Pirates triple up the Twins 9-3. The Orioles down the Blue Jays by a count of 9-5. WNBA today, the Aces over the Valkyries 91-81. Aja Wilson, 28 points, 15 rebounds, and 4 blocks. Women's College World Series, top of the 9, Texas Tech leads UCLA 7-6 earlier. Texas defeated Nebraska 3-1.
3: Hey, it's Evan Cohen. Coming up Monday, we'll continue to react to the NBA playoffs and look ahead to the finals, and I'll tell you if the Knicks can finish the job. It's Unsportsmanlike, 6 a.m. Eastern, right here on ESPN Radio, ESPN2, and ESPNU.

0: 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All right, I'm going to call this, Justin, the curious case of Jalen Brunson. Okay. You tell me if my perception of the 30,000 foot view of the situation is off at all, right? I think in New York, people look at Jalen Brunson and say, this is a first-team All-NBA guy. He's the leader of our franchise. We're going to the NBA Finals. This guy deserves more run and love than he gets. And nationally, people kind of look at Jalen Brunson, I think, and go, well, he's a nice player. He's a really good player. I don't know if he's a first-team All-NBA guy. I don't know if he is like a mega superstar. But if you think about what this guy's done, second-round pick, All-NBA, got the big contract, has now led a team to the finals. Like, Jalen Brunson is doing just fine, but I don't know if the court of public opinion is, I don't know if there's kind of the universal thought of Jalen Brunson is way up here, like those guys who are first-team All-NBA. Is that a fair kind of synopsis of sort of where we're at in the public perception of Jalen Brunson?
1: Yeah, I think it's absolutely fair to describe it like that, just because, one, to be first team all NBA, like only one or two guys, well, guards that is, right, can make that. And Luka has kind of held that spot for a long time, and the other spot kind of shifts out. SGA is there. So if we're judging him off of not being first team all NBA, I think that's inaccurate. I think that's disingenuous. But to your point, it feels like, to the rest of the country, everyone knows Jalen Brunson is a great player. Everyone knows that story. But within New York, within that tri-state area, there is no bigger athlete right now. To me, he is the king of New York right now. He is the best leader that this franchise has had probably since Patrick Ewing. You know, he's the best leader. And I know we're going to talk about it, but Gresh, Let's just play hypothetical for a second.
0: Here. Okay.
1: Let's say the Knicks do get four more wins. Mm-hmm. And let's just say after New York City finishes burning down, after the Knicks fans just completely lose their mind, there's this conversation about Jalen Brunson. If the Knicks can win this finals, where does that put this ring for Jalen Brunson all time? Because as we talked about before the show, not all rings are created equal. We know that, yeah, Dirk only has one ring. Well, quote unquote, air quotes only. Dirk only has one ring.
0: LeBron, right?
1: Yeah, like, not even just that. He beat that young OKC squad that had Harden and Westbrook and Durant. He beat Kobe and Pau Gasol. He beat, like you said, the big three Miami Heat. So, like, that ring right there, I feel like the Dirk ring is the benchmark. If the Knicks can win this finals, I will put that ring for Jalen Brunson right there with Dirk's in 2011.
0: Yeah, I would agree with you. And it's just so interesting because, to me, Jalen Brunson is already ahead of the game.
1: Same.
0: He was a second-round pick.
1: Mm-hmm.
0: He's multiple-time All-NBA.
1: Yep.
0: You know, being an all-star, I don't know if that really, you know, means really anything anymore. It's more the accolade of the All-NBA because that's where, you know, people across the league kind of think of you. And he's a guy who has overcome the odds. He's had an unbelievable career. And if this is, you know, a Chauncey Billups moment, right, where he gets his one ring, that's really the last stamp of validation for Jalen Brunson to make a case for him to be accepted the way that Luka and SGA and Tatum and Giannis and Jokic and those guys are, that are almost automatic first-team All-NBA guys. And, you know, there's a dude who plays there's a dude up here in Boston who plays with Jason Tatum. His name is Jaylen Brown, second-team All-NBA. But people, I think of Jalen, and maybe it's at NBA Finals MVP, but mm-hmm. I think people think of Jalen Brown differently than they do Jalen Brunson. And in reality, yeah, they're different players. But in terms of kind of the career, I know one was the number three pick and one was the second rounder. But right now, current day, they're not that far off.
1: No,
0: and it's just crazy. But I think people think differently about, I don't know what it is with Brunson. Maybe some of it's the owner. You know, oh, I can't give Jim Dolan credit for going out and hiring someone who went and signed this guy.
1: Yeah, no, I think there's so many factors that go into this discussion. But again, we talk about Jalen Brunson with the ring. If he can bring that franchise that hasn't won an NBA final since Marvin Gaye was on Motown. If you bring a franchise to that organization that hasn't won in over a half century, that changes everything. Now, granted, yes, I know Jaylen Brown, when he got finals MVP, that was Boston's first final since 2008. But yeah. 2008 is not 1973. You know, this is a franchise that is starved for a championship. And when they look at that guy, when they look at Jalen Brunson, when you look at the tri-state area, when you look at Knicks fans, the most important thing is they have trust in this dude. Not saying he's going to come through every single time, because no one ever does, but I can't think of many players in the NBA who are more fun to watch when the game is on the line than Jalen Brunson. And that speaks volume to just his character. And again, we spoke about this too before the show. This dude is a proven winner. He didn't just come out of anywhere in college. He won with Jay Wright at Villanova, won two national championships. Mm-hmm. Not one, but two national championships.
0: At Villanova.
1: Nova.
0: At a Big East school, which you give all due respect. I played college football at University of Rhode Island in the mid-90s. We went and played Villanova. They ain't got no big-time football program or anything like that. Yep. Basketball is it there, but still, you're competing against these gigantic monoliths and big conferences, and you did it twice. It's amazing when you think about it.
1: And if he can add a Knicks championship to that, look, I don't know if he'll ever make first team all NBA to go back to our original discussion, but I don't think he has to.
0: I agree.
1: You get that ring, his jersey is already going to be retired. His jersey is already going to be in the rafters. But when we look at this signing, it's going to go down as one of the best free agent signings in NBA history, especially if they can get a ring out of this. Because remember, he wanted to stay in Dallas. He liked this situation. To any Mavericks fans who are listening right now, I'm sorry. But these guys, Gresh, I looked it up the other day because I actually forgot this. They got Luka and Jalen Brunson in the same draft. Luka was the first round pick that they traded for. Jalen was the second round pick. And they lost both of those guys. Now, I just look at Brunson as this ultimate deciding factor. He is so fun to watch play the game of basketball. Like the same compliments that we give Wemby in the fact that like he never gets rattled in big moments. Like he wants to win. I say the same thing about Jalen Brunson. He's sadistic, but he plays with guys like Josh Hart and Mikal Bridges. So we talk about the OGs around the Spurs, right? We talk about the Pops and the Tim Duncans. Well, what about Jalen Brunson? He's actually getting a chance to work with his college homeboys. And they're four wins away from achieving history. I think that also provides him a sense of you know, level-headedness, a sense of understanding himself in the most important moments. This guy is an incredible basketball player. And again, if they can get four more wins, the story about him changes completely.
0: Well, you mentioned his teammate, Josh Hart, Knicks forward, and he talked about how the finals could impact Brunson.
2: I mean, I don't really care what people say. So at the end of the day, I'm not going to, base my judgment on or evaluation of him as a player off people that never played the game and just never been in that situation. So I know he doesn't really care about it. I don't really care about it. At the end of the day, those quote unquote people are irrelevant.
1: Was he talking about us?
0: I was going to say, we'll see if he feels that way if the Knicks win.
1: Right. Exactly.
0: Like, we'll see if he's going to be consistent with that, well, what y'all say don't matter. Okay. Then I don't want to hear if y'all win it. Well, y'all said we couldn't do it. Don't be going all Rodney Harrison on me and stuff like that. Like, Rodney's making it up when he was in New England. You know, it was one, I ain't kidding now. You can go look this up. when they played Philadelphia in the Super Bowl, New England in 04, 05, whatever it was,
1: yep,
0: there were 21 people who picked the game on ESPN. 20 of them picked New England. The one that didn't turn into everybody was against us when it came to Rodney Harrison, right? That, so I admire Josh Hart for being like, yo, the outside doesn't matter. Okay, I hope I hear the same thing if you all end up winning it. And you know what, Justin?

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1: What has happened to Chris Kempsey? He makes me look like a choir boy.
0: We're everywhere you are. 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
16: Gives it to Harper on the far right side. Back to Wemby. He's on the arc. He squares. He'll take the three. And he'll bury it. Victor Wembanyama with a pump of the fist as the San Antonio Spurs go up 11.
17: That's what it sounded like with Mark Kestisher and crew last night on ESPN Radio. It gave San Antonio a 76-65 lead. They would go on to beat Oklahoma City in Game 7 in Oklahoma City. And now Game 1 of the NBA Finals will be played on Wednesday night between San Antonio, and they'll welcome in the New York Knickerbockers. It is game night on ESPN Radio, the ESPN app. I'm Andy Gresh with Justin Tinsley. And Justin, you know, there was a movie, Wayne's World. Do we need to be making the movie Wemby's World?
18: I think that movie has already started filming, and we're there now. And I know the question is, are we entering the Wemby era in the NBA? No, we're already there. We're already there. This guy, he's rewriting everything we thought possible about the game of basketball. And we've talked about this already.

0: not just being 7'4", not just having a skill set that we've never seen in somebody that size, you can tell he wants to win, and he wants to win bad. Yep. And he does it in a very dramatic way. And to quote you earlier, he's appointment viewing. He's not just a really good NBA player or a really, really high level all-star player that we see in the NBA, which is in and of itself is rare. This is rarer than that. This is, I have to stop what I'm doing to watch this guy.
1: He's an attraction. This is, on his own.
0: Yeah, yeah.
1: He's an attraction.
0: Yes. Yes. It's like, I don't know, the Beatles coming to town. I don't know, Michael Jackson coming to town. Hell, we were talking about earlier, Jay-Z coming to town. Like, if these guys are in your city, you clear the books and be like, look, I have to see this guy play. So are we entering the Wemby era in the NBA? No, we're already there.
1: Here's Big Perk, ESPN NBA analyst, who was on SportsCenter, I do believe it was last night after the game, talking about Wemby and what he means to the league.
2: Wemby is the best thing that happened to the NBA since LeBron James in 2003. Real talk. And he checked all the boxes. Number one, he's box office, so he's going to put butts in the seats. He's the ultimate competitor on both ends of the floor. And what a beautiful performance throughout the whole course of this conference finals and the playoffs to get his team to the NBA finals. I can't speak on his leadership enough on what he's brought to the table, embodying the rest of his young squad, being a true leader, and trusting his teammates. The Spurs on the road in a tough environment, they had seven guys in double figures tonight. And when you look at what Wembanyama did after the game, you saw his emotions. He wanted. We heard him talk about how he wanted to participate in the dunk contest, how he wanted to win the MVP, how he made the All-Star game great again. And now all of a sudden, we're watching this young man embrace everything about the league and especially headed to the NBA Finals for his first time.
1: We also touched on this a little bit earlier, Justin. The San Antonio Spurs may have really struck gold when it comes to the mentality of their superstars. Mm-hmm. We touched on it earlier how Tim Duncan was he didn't fall to the trappings of the modern NBA superstar and become demanding or whining or wanting to get out of town or anything like that. And it feels like the Spurs may have that guy here in Wemby. And it's also so fortunate for the league that they go from, you know, if we go all the way back to building the league in Bird and Magic, and then it mm-hmm. became Michaels, and then it was Shaq and Kobe, and then mm-hmm. Kobe some more, and then LeBron, and now handing it to Wemby. From a league standpoint, having that one guy, or maybe in the right era, two guys, who are that attraction that everybody fawns all over, that is must-see, really fortunate for the league that Wemby has come along, and he's landed in the right franchise that I think is going to keep him from becoming, you know, a big-headed complainer like some superstars have.
0: No, I totally agree. He's in the perfect ecosystem to foster his talent.
1: Great word. Great.
0: He's in the perfect ecosystem for it, man. And it's beautiful to watch. You don't have to be a fan of the Spurs, but if you really love the game of basketball, and you just said it so eloquently, the history of the game and understanding when these certain guys come into the league, everything else revolves around them. Not saying like it's just them and nobody else, but they are the sun in the solar system that is the league. And Magic and Bird were like that. Michael was like that, and so on and so forth. Wemby is that type of guy. And I'm so glad that we're beyond just this discussion like, oh, is San Antonio too small of a market? No, that market stuff, I don't believe makes a difference anymore now.
1: It's everything the superstar. Braun went to Cleveland.
0: Yes.
1: So people went to Cleveland to go find Braun. It would be the same thing with Wemby. And, you know, it took LeBron and Kobe and some of these guys a long time to be a quote-unquote worldwide brand.
0: Yeah.
1: In other parts of the world, Wemby is already a megastar.
0: Yeah.
1: He's just now having the light fully shined on him here in America, which is only going to make him bigger everywhere else. This guy has the chance through these NBA finals to truly cement himself as a worldwide brand at what, 23 years old or however old he is.
0: I look at it, he has the marketability of a LeBron James, but he has the sadistic factor of an Ivan Drago. Like, I want to kill you. I want to embarrass you. Mm-hmm. Look what just happened in the Western Conference Finals. And I hate to pile on Chet Holmgren again, but if there's this really fascinating video of Wemby and Chet when they were teenagers. They were playing in some like Team USA event, and Wemby fouled out and Chet's team won, and he won MVP. And you can tell that just ate Wemby up. And that's a beautiful villain story, right?
1: Love it.
0: That's a beautiful villain story. And again, if you can get people to buy into the story of a player, that's how you become box office. That's how you become the attraction, as you said. Go back to Magic and Bird. Yes, it was the Lakers and the Celtics, and obviously that helped. But you know what? These guys had a rivalry dating back to college. And they just happened to become the two best players in the world when they were in the league together. And they were going head to head. So if there's a this is like, he's 7'4". He's Goliath. He's Goliath. He is. I mean, he's not Wilt Chamberlain Goliath, but he's Goliath in his own regard. Going to buy in. He had a story before he even got to the league. He was this 7'4" unicorn that was going to revolutionize the game of basketball. And guess what, Gresh? I'd be damned if he hasn't done it already. It's like exactly you said, right. At 22 years old.
1: Mm-hmm. I mean, this is when we say really just beginning. This guy hasn't even scratched the surface of how good he's going to be. You know, I mention this a lot, Justin. One of the things that I really admire about Jason Tatum is when you look at what he looked like when he came into the league and mm-hmm. what his body looks like now. That's mm-hmm. 10 years of getting in the weight room and hitting it every day and building yourself up. Wemby hasn't even gotten to the three hots and a cot stage of his life yet, where he's living in the, you know what I mean? Where he's living in the weight room or whatever, to be able to start to change his body. And those kinds of things excite me long term about where this is going with Victor Wembanyama and the Wemby era in the NBA. It's game night on ESPN Radio with Justin Tinsley. I'm Andy Gresh. Looking to add to their trophy collection, that's next. 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
3: Hey, this is Rich Eisen coming up on Monday's show. I'm back in the chair talking about who makes the NBA Finals to play the Knicks, coming off with a Game 7 of the Western Conference Finals. And Baseball Hall of Famer John Smoltz joins us to talk some baseball and a little golf. 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
1: I'm Ed Mencken. Baseball finished May with another busy Sunday. In St. Louis tonight, the Cardinals took the rubber game of their series with the Cubs, beating Chicago 5-1. Move St. Louis into second place in the NL Central, 4.5 behind the Brewers, who beat the Astros 2-0. Earlier in Sacramento, the Yankees scored all of their runs in the third inning, 13 in all, and went on to beat the A's 13-8. Aaron Judge talked about the inning when the Yankees played in 13 without a homer.
18: Yeah, we got guys up and down this lineup taking their homers, but like I said, it's guys taking walks, guys, you know, just putting the ball in play and seeing what happens. You know, I feel like a couple of years, you know, we haven't had that ability to do something like that, but now we got the capabilities with the type of lineup we have, and there's a lot of grit in this team. So, yeah, that inning was fun. That was pretty cool.
1: Meanwhile, the Reds beat the Braves 6-4. The Mariners won their 6th in a row, topping the Diamondbacks in 10, 3-2. White Sox won their 5th in a row. They beat the Tigers 2-1. They're a game back now of the Guardians in the AL Central, who lost to the Red Sox 9-4. Orioles winner over the Blue Jays 9-5. The finals are now set in both the NBA and NHL on Tuesday on ABC. It'll be game 1 of the Stanley Cup Finals between the Lightning and Hurricanes on Wednesday on ESPN Radio on ABC. The Knicks will take on the Spurs in game 1 of the NBA Finals. WNBA today, the Aces beat the Valkyries 91-81. Asia Wilson with 28 points, 15 rebounds, and 4 blocks. Women's College World Series, it was Texas beating Nebraska 3-1. Texas Tech rallied to beat UCLA 8-7 as UCLA is eliminated.
19: 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And Baseball Hall of Famer John Smoltz joins us too. 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
20: The San Antonio Spurs. The talk was about the future. Well, the future is now for Wemby and the Spurs. They rally down 3-2, and they eliminate the defending champs on their home floor in Game 7. And for the first time in 12 years, the San Antonio Spurs.

0: for the San Antonio Spurs. That's what it sounded like on ESPN Radio when it was all said and done. Mark Kestisher and crew have done a great job calling games here on ESPN Radio. And, of course, ABC and ESPN, the home for the NBA Finals. 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I'm Andy Gresh with Justin Tinsley. Let's head to San Antonio right now. Jason Minix has been covering San Antonio sports for a long, long time. He has really seen it all. Now part of the crew at 94.1 San Antonio Sports Star. He's at ESPN Radio. Jason, welcome into Game Night here on ESPN Radio. How are you?
1: I'm feeling really old, Andy. Thanks. But you're right. I've been covering this team since the early 90s and you know, the pain before Tim Duncan showed up and led to that first title in 99 against the Knicks and the four titles that followed that one, six trips to the NBA Finals and 7 years of suckage is finally over. The Spurs not only back in the playoffs, but back in the NBA Finals.
0: Jason, I'll say old recognizes old. How's that? And we'll go from there.
1: Fair enough.
0: What is the feel in San Antonio? Are people thinking Dynasty 2.0? Has the emotion run amok? Like, where is Spurs Nation right now, now that it's back to an NBA Finals, but this time with Victor Wembanyama?
1: Honestly, it's insane here in San Antonio. The excitement. Now, Dynasty 2.0. That feeling has been in San Antonio since the Spurs won the draft lottery and you knew you were going to get Victor Wembanyama. I mean, the tanking year, as much as we all hated it, if you ended up with Victor, it was going to be worth it. And you just knew titles were going to follow. But you also, I think, were realistic and it will take a little bit of time to develop the roster. They're so ahead of schedule. Nobody thought this year San Antonio would be in the NBA Finals back in October, November. I don't even know, honestly, if the front office thought they had this kind of run in them because they didn't make a move at the trade deadline. And there's still some holes on this roster. But clearly, I mean, it's more than just Vic. Steph Castle has been fantastic. De'Aaron Fox, the move they made to get him last season, and granted, you know, remember after the All-Star game, Vic had the blood clot, so those two only played together six games when De'Aaron Fox got traded to San Antonio from Sacramento. Dylan Harper has been great. This team far better than anybody thought they were going to be. I think most would have been like, we're getting in the playoffs this year, and then next year, you could really shoot for getting back to the NBA Finals. So, yeah, they're ahead of schedule.
2: So, Jason, I want to ask you some X's and O's questions here. We talk a lot about Wemby, but I think one of the better defensive masterclasses I've seen was in the Western Conference Finals. Between Vassell, between Stephon Castle, what they did on SGA was marvelous. What do you see them doing on somebody like Jalen Brunson in the NBA Finals?
1: More of the same. Add in Anthony Edwards in the second round and what they were able to do defensively. I mean, Steph Castle is such a great defender. But this team, you know, and I know Mitch Johnson, it's his first official year as head coach. He was the interim coach a year ago after Greg Popovich suffered that stroke. But Mitch has been on this team for a while. Sean Sweeney, who is now going to be the head coach at Orlando, preaches defense first. And you know, they are a great defensive team at the guards, but they'll, you know, double people. And keep in mind, if they're doubling, yeah, that might really be 2.5 because you're getting fed to Victor in the paint. And so, and there's a whole lot of people. I know we keep stats on block shots. We don't keep stats on, whoops, never mind, there's Vic and somebody making another decision. So he alters a lot of shots or shots that just were never taken. You saw that from SGA late in the game in a game seven in a tight game where a guy that lives at the free throw line opted not to go after Vic and try to get the end one. He changed his mind. And I do think for a guy like Jalen Brunson, he's going to see defense like he hasn't seen through the Eastern Conference playoffs.
0: Jason Minix of 94.1 San Antonio Sports Star ESPN Radio with us here on Game Night on ESPN Radio. Jason, Justin and I were talking a little bit earlier about the lineage, the history. I do believe Justin used the phrase, the ecosystem of the San Antonio Spurs. How important has that been of having guys like Tim Duncan, and you mentioned Coach Pop and other people in that organization connected to winning? Has it been a big factor in this team's growth, or is it something that people like Justin and I from afar maybe are kind of overvaluing in terms of the success of this team?
1: No, I think Justin is spot on with that, Andy. And Justin, I mean, you're reading the room right, because it's more than just Tim Duncan. David Robinson still chooses to live in San Antonio. Sean Elliott, who does Spurs television, is here. Manu Ginobili is here. Bruce Bowen lives in San Antonio. You see so many of those guys around the facility and at the games. Antonio Daniels still lives here, even though he's doing TV work for the New Orleans Pelicans. He opted not to move. He keeps his family here. And those guys are around, not just at the big games like what you've seen through the playoffs, but they're around. Greg Popovich has been around. And, you know, the idea that Mitch is not, now Pop is still a part of the organization. He's El Jefe. But Mitch Johnson doesn't seem to mind when Pop is talking to his players. You know, after the elbow incident in Minnesota, there's video of Greg Popovich meeting the team on the tarmac and having words with Victor Wembanyama. That could have been a text, that could have been a phone call, but Pop felt like whatever he needed to tell him was coming right off the plane. I saw that, and it kind of reminded me, you know, and when you're in high school and you come in past curfew, you hope your parents are asleep, but mom's standing in the kitchen. That's kind of what that video looked like to me, but he's there. De'Aaron Fox said that after that Game 3 disaster, for the first time this year, Pop went into the locker room and had some words that we can't say here on the radio. So the influence is still there in the wisdom. But guys like Victor Wembanyama and everybody else, to a rookie and Dylan Harper, seem to want to sponge off of what Greg Popovich is telling them. And I know, I don't know this, but I know that Pop isn't saying anything different than they're not hearing from Mitch Johnson and that coaching staff.
2: So just one more question I've got for you, Jason. Let's just say the Spurs get four more wins and they win the NBA championship. Will that basically eradicate the experience over youth conversation moving forward? Do you see this kind of as an anomaly? Because not everybody has a 7'4" Wembanyama.
1: well, that's it. I think Wemby said it best at the beginning of the playoffs when he was asked about, you know, teams in the NBA don't get into the playoffs for the first time and get to the NBA finals. This just doesn't happen. Vic had two words: screw it. Let's go play basketball. And maybe they're just too young to really understand they've got to go through that adversity and have that playoff hurt, that heartbreak. Now, they've had adversity, but they've won every series so far. But it doesn't happen. So it is an anomaly. But this group is so young. And you think about, you know, Vic is not close to being in his prime yet. De'Aaron Fox, is probably the oldest guy. You would say he's at prime level now. Steph Castle's not there yet. Certainly Dylan Harper isn't there yet. Devin Vassell is a guy that I think should get a ton of credit, and Mitch Johnson should get a ton of credit for getting Devin Vassell to buy into his role. There was a time where Devin was the best player on this team. He's not anymore. Last year, I don't know if he knew he wasn't the best player on the team. This year, he plays his role perfectly. Kelvin Johnson was at one time the best player on this team. Now he's coming off the bench. He won 6 men of the year, but these guys are buying in to the greater team goals and what's best for the team, not individuals. And they don't have the experience, but here they are. And yeah, I know they're favored to win, Justin. It kind of sounds like you're maybe thinking New York will win this series, but I wouldn't put anything past this group.
0: Great stuff from Jason Minnix down in San Antonio. Jason, thanks a bunch, man. Really appreciate it. Have a heck of a 2-week run here with these NBA finals. Ooh, and we'll catch you down the road. Thanks a bunch.
1: Appreciate it, boys. Thank you.
0: There we go. Jason Minnix, good guy. He's been around San Antonio a long time. And you can hear the excitement. Like, that. You know, yeah. What? Like, again, that's a guy who's been around for a while, seen a lot of winning. You can just hear that excitement oozing from someone because Victor Wembanyama is going to be there conceivably for the next 15 years.
2: Yeah, and how could you not be excited about that? And I don't know if he was asking me my prediction for the series. I still haven't come up with that, Jason, but I will let you know when I come up with my prediction. But I think it's going to be a truly, truly exciting series, and I can't wait for Wednesday night.
0: Yeah, I'm with you. I can't wait for Wednesday night. I had a bunch of 21-year-olds in my house last night who were here to – they weren't here to watch the game. They were here to watch Wemby. And I think a lot of America is going to sign up to watch Wemby. Again, the other side, Oklahoma City, should this season be considered a failure for the Thunder? Justin and I will get to that next. It's game night, ESPN Radio, and the ESPN app.
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0: Wemby and the Spurs. 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
11: Big time game by him. Obviously, that would have been one of the stories of the game had we been able to figure out a way to win it.
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0: Well, Last night, the San Antonio Spurs punched their ticket to the NBA Finals by beating Oklahoma City in Game 7 in Oklahoma City, by the way. 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He's Justin Tinsley. 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So, Justin, this is a very simple question, but I think it has a bit of a complicated answer. Mm-hmm. Should this season be considered a failure for the Thunder?
2: I'm going to say yes, but I'm not calling the players themselves failures.
0: Okay.
2: Because, they're professional. I'm not disrespect anybody like that. They lost to a great team in the San Antonio Spurs. So I'm calling the players themselves failures. But this season for the Oklahoma City Thunder was absolutely a failure. This is a team that at the beginning of the season, we thought they were going to challenge the Golden State Warriors' record of 73 wins. This is a team that people were asking, not even at the beginning of the year, but throughout the season, like, who do you have in the playoffs, the field or OKC? There were a lot of expectations around this team, and as it should have been. They are the reigning NBA champions. There was a lot of talent on that team, and on paper, You would think they would repeat as champions. They have all the pieces to do it. I call it a failure because one thing we know about professional sports, in particular professional basketball, windows can close very, very quickly.
0: Mm-hmm.
2: They have the talent to make a run back to the finals next year, but we talked about it earlier. This team has some very, very serious financial questions it has to answer. So, like, when you look at this team, right, they have two first-round picks this year, the 12th pick and the 17th pick. You include that with the players on their roster, they're going to be $39 million above the second apron next season. Those are serious questions that they're going to have a lot of conversations about over the summer. So when I say it's a failure of a season, yes, because you don't know how long that window is about to be open. And most times, windows close because of money.
0: And sometimes you lose in the window. The Celtics are the perfect example of that.
2: Mm-hmm.
0: They get there against, you know, what was remaining of the Golden State Warriors, and Steph Curry, you know, kind of drug a team to winning a championship. But that was in that Boston window. And like you mentioned, here's what it is. This is where it's going to get really hard for the Thunder. And why I would say the season was a failure for them. And you kind of mentioned it. Now they have to figure out how to remain as good with a different core of guys at some point. You know, you look at the run that the Celtics went on for 2 years, and then they had to liquidate the assets. They had to get rid of Jrue Holiday. They had to get rid of Kristaps Porzingis. And that's a lot of pressure on your general manager to kind of juggle that, because at least in Boston, you get two bona fide superstars. In Oklahoma City, you've got two, or, you know, depending on the way people feel about Chet Holmgren, three superstars on that roster. And yet they're going to have to shuffle the deck and remain as good. And Justin, this pushed it over the top for me in terms of the season being a failure. I know it's only one game. Right. If they win game seven, they at least go to the NBA finals. You feel good even if you end up losing because you made it to the end. You had that game at home. You played great all year. You had that game at home and you allowed San Antonio to come in and do something that not a lot of teams have done in that barn, even in the regular season. And that to me is why this one's going to sting a little bit, because that roster will still be really good, but it's going to look different next year. And when you have a game like that at home to close someone out, you can't be blowing those.
2: You know, for so long, the Thunder benefited from that image of them just being so deep as a team. It was like, there's no way you can overwhelm this team. They will overwhelm you. Now, this Oklahoma City Thunder team, they have to figure out how to respond about being punched in the mouth. You know, like, you know, there's that quote that people always attribute to Mike Tyson. I don't know if he actually said it, But it sounds like some Mike Tyson would say, like, everybody has a plan till they get punched in the mouth.
13: True.
2: They just got punched in the mouth. As you said, game seven at home, Western Conference Finals with the NBA Finals on the line. Yes, it's just one game, but not all games are the same. That game holds a lot of weight. That game will dictate the future of that organization. And if this thing goes up in flames, we're like, wow, the Thunder were really good for a short amount of time. We're going to look back at that game seven of the 2026 Western Conference Finals and be like, well, that's where everything started to unravel. Or, as you said, they respond to this, be like, hey, look, we're going to make these moves. We're going to, like you said, we're going to have to liquidate something just because that's the way the cap and the apron is set up. But it's going to be really interesting to see what Oklahoma City does or doesn't do this offseason, because it's going to tell us a lot about the next 2, 3, 4 years of this franchise.
0: Yeah, I'm totally with you. Like, you know, do they go the route of, you know, trying to find like a Kristaps Porzingis, like a Timu Wemby? Or do they decide to attack San Antonio completely different, given some of the options that they have in front of them? Let's turn to the MVP, Justin. SGA was the season of failure, Mr. MVP.
10: It was a failure. Like, I failed at my goal. Like, I didn't achieve what I wanted to achieve. But through my experiences, I learned the most about myself, and I make the like greatest amount of increases I have in my career when I fail at my goal and don't get what I want. And I look at this no different. Like, I didn't get where I wanted to go this season. There's a reason for that. Now I have to look at that reason and try to make sure it never happens again.
0: Hey, Justin, I just thought of this. Is there a part of SGA where I know he'll handle himself, but now as a leader and a two-time MVP, and they've kind of hit a little bit of a roadblock here, is it on SGA to push other people on that roster to get better with him?
2: 1,000%. 1,000%. And I look, I don't want to make comparisons to any other player, but when you're talking about, there's only been a few back-to-back MVPs in league history. So he's in a very rare class. I guarantee you the other guys that are in that back-to-back MVP club, they would go straight to their teammates and be like, this is what I need out of you. This is what I need out of you. This is what I need out of myself. So he can't just be a wallflower this offseason. He has to be active with himself, but also with his teammates about his expectations of them.
0: Here's the list of the back-to-back MVP winners. SGA, Jokic, Giannis, Curry, LeBron, Nash, Duncan, MJ, Magic, Bird, Moses Malone, Kareem, Wilt, and Bill Russell.
2: Yeah.
0: Most of those dudes have one, if not two, NBA championships or more. And they were change agents on their rosters.
2: Yep.
0: Very interesting to see the offseason for SGA and his teammates. I know we've got the NBA Finals, but we have the Stanley Cup Final. Who will raise Lord Stanley's Cup? We'll get to that next. Game night, ESPN Radio and the ESPN app.
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0: I'm Ed Megan, the last day of May, featured a busy Sunday of baseball and Sunday night action in the NL Central. The Cardinals came away with a 5-1 win over the Cubs, make it 2 out of 3 for the weekend series. Meanwhile, in Los Angeles, Ryan Ward made his Major League debut, a memorable one, the win over the Phillies.
16: 1-0, Ward in the air, right field, Ryan Ward, worth the wait! His first Major League home run in his first game at Dodger Stadium. He's running around the bases, but Moe may as well be floating.
0: That call on AM 570 LA Sports. The Dodgers roll past the Phillies 9-1. And they stretch the lead a bit on the Padres, who lost to the Nationals 4-2. Elsewhere, the White Sox made it 5 in a row. They beat the Tigers 2-1. Also in a row, the Mariners. They won 6 in a row. They beat the Diamondbacks 3-2 in 10 innings. Brewers over the Astros 2-0. Reds stopped the Braves 6-4. In the college baseball Women's College World Series, 2 games. Texas Tech outlast UCLA 8-7. Texas beats Nebraska 3-1. Among the finals in the Men's College World Series, it was Arizona State taking out Nebraska 11-8. In an elimination game, UCLA goes down to defeat the top seed, falls to St. Mary's by a count of 6-5. 1 game in the WNBA yesterday, or rather today, the Aces on Valkyries 91-81. Asia Wilson, big game, 28 points, 15 rebounds, and 4 blocks.
17: Hey, it's Michelle Smallman, and coming up Monday, while we rightfully praise Jalen Brunson for getting the Knicks in the finals, I'll tell you the other players on the Knicks who deserve just as much love. 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

0: Game one, and joining us now, NHL Network host EJ Raddick. EJ, thanks for the time tonight. How are you?
1: I'm good. I'm on the ground here in Raleigh awaiting media day tomorrow, and what I think is going to be a really interesting series between two teams that neither one of them has been really pushed too hard in their first three rounds. I mean, you would have thought Colorado would have pushed Vegas, but Vegas ended up winning in four. So we'll see what gives here in the final.
2: So, EJ, I want to ask you, we know these are two talented teams. Of course, this is the Stanley Cup final, but what weakness, if that's even the right word, what weakness is Vegas looking to exploit in Carolina, and vice versa, what weakness is Carolina looking to exploit in Vegas?
1: Well, I think for Vegas, I think what they want to do is, and like all teams, they want to spend time in the offensive zone. I just think they want to make Freddie Anderson's life harder. He has been outstanding through the first three rounds. He had a little bit of a hiccup early in that series against Montreal, but their whole team had a hiccup in that game, and he has been unbelievable through the first three rounds. He has not been overly tested, but when he has been, he has been good, and he's been a calm presence in goal for the Hurricanes. And this is a veteran guy that has not had a ton of success in big moments in the playoffs and missed a lot of time during the regular season, but he's been outstanding in the playoffs. So I think for Vegas, they want to get into the kitchen, into the blue paint, make his life harder, make him have to deal with second chance opportunities. And by doing that, obviously keep Carolina away from, you know, long stretches of zone time in the end of the Vegas Golden Knights. Now, from the flip side of it, for Carolina, I think what they're looking to do is they play the same game. They play a speed and pressure game, and you know they want to test the Golden Knights defense and to see if they can make plays under pressure and to break pucks out quickly. And you know that's going to be the question: can they do it? Now they face some pretty quick teams in Anaheim and Utah, but none really as experienced or as deep as the Carolina Hurricanes. So I think that's the challenge. You know, I think that's where Carolina is going to look to, just like with everybody else, is just get pucks moving north south all the time and really challenge those Vegas defensemen to make plays under pressure.
0: EJ Raddick of the NHL Network here with us on game night on ESPN Radio. EJ, Vegas will have a week off before they play this game one. Good or bad?
1: Well, it wasn't good for Carolina to have 12 days off. That was extreme. And they came out and I think they just had too much energy in that game one loss to Montreal in the Eastern Conference final. In fact, the first period was just a complete disaster. After that, they settled in. John Tortorella talked about he didn't love having all this time off. After watching his team practice on Friday, he was more comfortable with the way they looked. I mean, at the end of the day, you know, these days off and these days where you don't have games, it's less taxing on your body, less punishing. As I said, I don't think either team has been pushed to, you know, Vegas got pushed to six twice. They've played a total of 16 games. Carolina has played, you know, 13 so far, two sweeps at a five-game series. So I think that makes for a really good final because it's two teams that have had some time. Both sides have had some time for rest and to have some injuries heal. So I think, to me, it's a fascinating final. They always say styles make the fight. And, you know, I think Vegas is really strong through the middle with, they got Carlson back. William Carlson came back from injury during the playoffs. That was a huge plus. They have Eichel as your one, Carlson as your two, Hurdle, Dowd, your 3-4 down the middle. That's a strong group of centers down the middle. And you know, Carolina has that, you know, really high-octane, high-energy speed game that they play. So we'll see who is able to dictate the pace in this series and which goaltender is going to maintain the high level of play that they have had throughout the playoffs.
2: So, EJ, when I look at this series, Vegas won in 2023, but Carolina hasn't won the Stanley Cup final since 2006, 20 years ago. What would a Stanley Cup title mean in particular for Carolina? Because it's been 20 years. We talk about the NBA finals and the Knicks and their drought. So what would that mean for Carolina?
1: Well, it would be huge. I mean, this is a franchise that they struggled through some hard times. you know, in the early part of the 2010s, Roddy Brindamore came back in. They had an ownership change. They've been, you know, Tom Dundon is the owner in Carolina. He does things a little differently, and that might be an understatement. But they have had a lot of success over the last, you know, 8-9 years under Roddy Brindamore as head coach, and they just have been knocking on the door. But they've run into some really tough teams. I mean, the Tampa Bay Lightning won back-to-back cups. They were in their way. The Florida Panthers, the last couple of years, they won back-to-back cups. They were in their way. Prior to that, the Boston Bruins were kind of in their way. The Rangers had given them trouble in different playoff years. So they've kind of found, you know, I think this is their best team of this group of 8 or 9 years. I think it's their deepest. I think they're four lines deep now. That was always the problem with, for me, the Hurricanes was twofold, is they never really had a second center. And so they really weren't deep offensively. And I always wondered about their goaltending. I still kind of have concerns, even though Freddie Anderson has played well, but they do have a more balanced offensive attack now. They are four lines deep, and they're a much more dangerous team because of that.
0: EJ Raddick of the NHL Network with us here on Game Night on ESPN Radio. EJ, thanks for the breakdown, the preview. We appreciate it. Have a bunch of fun.
1: All right. Take care, guys.
0: Do you notice with the hockey guys, Justin? Like, it was Rod Brindamore, but EJ has been in the hockey culture forever. Roddy Brindamore. Do you ever know, like, in New England, they do the same thing. Oh, his name is John. Yeah, I know Johnny. He's great. But, like, the hockey guys, they do the same thing. It just cracks me up. Like, they always add the IE or the whatever Y at the end of it. Because that's just the way they do things in the world of pucks, apparently.
2: I mean, every sport has its own culture, right? And within that culture, it's normal. But everybody, I guess you could say outside of that culture, you're like, well, why do you do this? Why do you do that? Yeah. But within hockey, it's a secret society, and all they ask is trust. You know, so
0: it really is true. Like, they would give you a nickname, you know what I mean? Mm-hmm. Like they, and it would be probably based around your last name. Like, you would be Tinner or, you know, something like that. You know what I mean? It's just the way they do that in that world. By the way, for those of you who are interested in the wagering part of this, when it was Carolina minus 155 on the series price, I locked that bad boy in. But at DraftKings, game one money line, Carolina minus 155, Vegas plus 130. The series price is the exact same. Carolina minus 155, Vegas plus 130. The preseason odds to win the cup, Vegas was plus 900, which was the fourth shortest on the board. Carolina was plus 800. At the start of the playoffs, Vegas was plus 1,000. Carolina was plus 475. Wagering on hockey is always interesting and always fun, at least for me anyway. But this is the fewest combined losses by teams entering a Stanley Cup final since 1987, when the NHL moved to the best of seven series. Five combined losses between these two teams. Like, they both made it look almost too easy heading into this Stanley Cup final.
2: And this is going to sound very cliche when we talk about best of seven series. These teams need to win game one, because when you look at their winning percentages, when they win game one and when they lose game one, it's pretty stark. Like, the Golden Knights, they have a winning percentage in a series of almost 80% when they win. And then for the Canes, it's 70%. So expect to see a lot of intensity. Expect to see a lot of desperation in game one. So that's what I'm most excited for. Like, it can't be a tie in game one. Somebody's got to win it.
0: No doubt. And, you know, ask the Cleveland Cavaliers about how game one can devastate you.
2: Ooh.
0: I know it's a different sport, but boy, it just ripped the guts right out of that Cleveland team, losing game one the way they did to the Knicks. Here's the amazing thing about the Vegas Golden Knights. They've been in existence 9 years, and it's already their third Stanley Cup final appearance. So you can build it quickly in the NHL, and you can have a pretty high level of success, as the Golden Knights have. No back-to-back champion again. We'll get to that next. This is Game Night on ESPN Radio and the ESPN app.
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0: on Game Night on ESPN Radio, the ESPN app. Get us on Sirius XM Channel 80. 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And, Justin, is it good or bad that there is no clear-cut dynasty in the NBA right now?
1: You know, it's a really fascinating conversation to have because I remember before this 8 straight years of non-repeating champions, right? Mm-hmm. I remember a big conversation amongst NBA circles was like, oh, well, there's only been 9 teams in the last 30-plus years to win an NBA championship. Is that good for the league? Like, are dynasties like that good for the league if only 5 or 6 teams every year can compete for a championship? Now it's like, well, we can't have any back-to-back championships, so is this good for the league? I think it's all about whatever your cup of tea is, however you choose to see it. I would like to see a back-to-back champion. I do believe that there is something of value when you have that team over a stretch that is like, okay, that's the pinnacle that we need to chase after. And obviously the last team that was that was the Golden State Warriors because they're the last team who repeated as champion. So I don't think it's this dire situation that the league was in, that the league is in, but it is pretty fascinating that we've gone almost a decade, one, without an American-born MVP, and two, without a back-to-back champion. So, like, this is new terrain for the NBA.
0: Well, and when you look at even just, like, the Eastern Conference in particular, right? From 2019 on, it was the Raptors, the Heat, the Bucks, the Celtics, the Heat, the Celtics, the Pacers, and the Knicks. You know, and if you look on the West side, you have a whole bunch of Golden State, and then you get the Lakers in there, and then it's Phoenix, Golden State again, Denver, Dallas, Oklahoma City, and the Spurs. So what it's done is it's left us with a lot of teams in each conference who have a little bit of championship experience. So

0: I think from a competitiveness standpoint, people should be thrilled, because how many times did we hear in the mid-2010s, I'm sick of LeBron, I'm sick of Steph Curry.
1: Mm-hmm.
0: You know, people who were the casuals who had tuned into the championship round. Well, now it's kind of varied a little bit. Now we've got some teams who have that championship stamp of credibility, and I really think it's better this way. Now, for as much as I love dominance, and maybe Wemby ends up just blowing doors for the next couple of years in San Antonio, and we all fall in love with the run because we've fallen in love with the player, I think the more competitive it is, the better it is for the NBA. And, Justin, I don't think this is just a short-term run.
1: Right.
0: I think, and you and I touched on this a little bit earlier tonight, look at Oklahoma City, the cap. You're not going to be able to keep everybody.
1: Right.
0: So we're now going to have shorter windows than ever before, I think, for a lot of teams, where maybe if you can get back to the finals 3 years in a row and win a couple and maybe not win all of them, that may end up being as successful a run as we're going to see from some of these teams, because now you're going to have to break them up.
1: Mm-hmm.
0: There's other guys coming into the league. I know we have these new anti-tanking rules and stuff like that. San Antonio is really going to be the last team to be able to have three picks all within the top five within a three-year period to put themselves in a spot like this.
1: And here's another thing too, Gresh. Like we talk about, it's hard to win an NBA championship.
0: Oh,
1: it's extremely hard. It's even harder to do it back-to-back. Like, so many things have to work in your favor. One, the matchups have to work in your favor. Two, the money has to work in your favor, as you were just talking about. Mm-hmm. And three, health has to work in your favor. To win back-to-back championships, you basically have to have the best luck in the basketball universe over a 2-3 year stretch.
0: And people think that's, and I think, Justin, there are people who think that's being disrespectful. But in reality, I mean, let's be honest, at San Antonio, they would have much rather played Ant-Man in Minnesota than I think the Denver Nuggets, because the Nuggets had maybe the one guy in Jokic who could be a problem for Wemby on the other side.
1: No, absolutely. Like, again, it's all about matchups and who you get and when you get them. So, and to your point, just the way that the league is set up now, the way that the CBA has structured how teams can formulate a nucleus of players for how long or not for how long, rather, right? So it's going to be really, really hard for back to – it's definitely going to be hard for them to win multiple championships, just because the way that the business infrastructure is just not catered to that. And I think teams are going to have they're going to have to adapt. They're going to have to, you know, try to formulate their teams or craft their teams around the best path forward. And the best path forward is you got to get the first one first. You can't worry about going back to back. So moving forward, we're never going to see something like what the Spurs just did and what you just alluded to. You're never going to get Wemby, Castle, and Vassell and Harper in four straight drafts. That's just not going to happen again.
0: And let me just add on to what Justin is saying here, because I did bring it up. The new rules of the 3-2-1 lottery, there's also rules on terms of you cannot have the number one pick in consecutive years. You cannot have a top five pick in three consecutive years now. So if we go back to, again, I'll use the Celtics as an example, where they had the number one pick. Danny Ainge with, I mean, the biggest stones ever, trading out of that, waited forever to get the number one pick, traded down to three and got Tatum, but the year before, he was third and got Jaylen Brown. That's about now the best under the new rules that you're going to be able to do is to have two of those picks, and if you can get some franchise-changing guys and you get them cheap for a period of time, you know, then it's going to work in your favor. But now it's almost, and Justin, I don't want to do the whole, you know, oh, you got to do it with a, you know, when a quarterback is on a rookie contract. but there very much is. The clock will be ticking. If you can get two big-time superstars like a Tatum and Brown in back-to-back years, try to win one when they're on those rookie contracts. Makes a massive difference on, you know, how long of a run you can have in being successful.
1: Look, as you just said, and as we've said earlier in the show, the rent always comes due. The rent, I don't care what team it's for. The rent always comes due. So you know what you better do? In the meantime, you better interior decorate the hell out of that franchise.
0: Great line.
1: While you have these guys on, like, cheap, quote-unquote cheap contracts, right? Because even San Antonio is going to have to deal with this. Wimby's going to, he's going to demand a contract that's just going to blow all of our minds, right? But then, you know, Castle's, he's going to get a big, big contract. Figuratively, Dylan Harper will one day, you know, earn a big contract, right? So it's like the rent always comes due for everybody. It just feels really good talking about the Spurs right now because they're pretty much the last of a Mohican in terms of how they're built. And we want to see just how far this team can actually go. I won't call them a dynasty yet because, again, you got to win the first one. And I'm not calling you a dynasty after you win the first one because guess what? You know, a lot of teams have won one over the last 8 years, but they ain't get the second one yet.
0: Very true. SGA talked about how tough it is to repeat.
2: Winning an NBA championship is very hard in itself to do it one time. So to do it all over again would just only make it harder. So many things go into it. Sometimes it's like things you can't control. Sometimes it's things you can't control. It's a hard task to do one time. So to do it twice would only make it even more challenging.
0: And I think when teams are managing their roster down the stretch and sitting certain people down, health is number one. It really is. You can have the best roster, but if they're broken, it ain't going to matter come playoff time if those guys can't get out on the court. With Justin Tinsley, I'm Andy Gresh. It's game night on ESPN Radio. 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
3: This is Rich Eisen coming up on Monday's show. I'm back in the chair talking about who makes the NBA Finals to play the Knicks, coming off of the Game 7 of the Western Conference Finals. And Baseball Hall of Famer John Smoltz joins us to talk some baseball and a little golf. 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
0: I'm Ed Benkin. We start with a busy Sunday in baseball. In Sunday night action, the Cardinals picked up a key NL Central win. They down the Cubs 5-1 to take 2-3 for the weekend series. In Los Angeles, the Dodgers brought the Phillies 9-1. The Dodgers now lead the Padres by 5.5 in the NL West after San Diego fell to Washington.
12: 1-1 to Woods. Swung on it. Drilled it deep right center field. Is it high enough? It is caught. Goodbye. Another laser beam over the right center field wall and a home run for James Wood.
0: That call for the Nationals radio network. Washington wins it 4-2. Nats now in second in the National League East. Still running behind the Braves. However, Atlanta did lose to Cincinnati today 6-4. Orioles win again, beating the Blue Jays 9-5. Pirates triple up the Twins 9-3. A couple of winning streaks continue. The Mariners make it 6 in a row. They beat the Diamondbacks 3-2 in 10 innings. The White Sox have won 5 in a row. They topped the Tigers 2-1. And the Yankees scored 13 runs in the third. They beat the A's 13-8. The College World Series game still going on. Bottom of the ninth, Mississippi State blowing out Louisiana 19-5. Bottom of the eighth, it is USC beating 12-2 to Texas A&M 11-3. Top of the ninth is Oregon leading Oregon State 4-1. And Alabama leading Oklahoma State 9-6. Women's College World Series, two games today. Texas Tech down UCLA 8-7 in 9 innings. Number 2, Texas also a winner, beating Nebraska by a score of 3-1.
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14: Sunday, May 31st, 2026. And this is Game Night.
15: Dallas gets it in. The Cavs will bring it across the timeline. The clock winding down. 5, 4, 3, 2, 1. Over the last 27 years, the New York Knicks endured 17 losing seasons, 14 head coaches, 9 different lead basketball executives. They've been one of the least successful and most unstable franchises in the NBA. But that's all in the rearview mirror now. For the first time since 1999, the Knicks are in the NBA Finals.
0: That's what it sounded like. It feels like a month ago now. The Knicks had punched their ticket in winning the Eastern Conference Finals. That's what it sounded like here on ESPN Radio. 130-93 was the final in that game 4. Welcome to Game Night on ESPN Radio, the ESPN app, Sirius XM Channel 80. I'm Andy Gresh. He's Justin Tinsley. Joining us now is Christian Winfield of the New York Daily News. He covers the Knicks. Christian, thanks for taking some time tonight. We appreciate it. How's it going?
16: All is well, you know, just not going to lie to you guys. I just left the gym, got a good lift in, going to finish packing and be on my way to San Antonio in a couple hours, man. We got an early flight. But I will say I'm much more excited to check out the San Antonio food scene and the Oklahoma City food scene. I will let you know I'm going to gain about 7 pounds of barbecue, and I'm looking forward to it. That is not a lie right there.
0: I dig it. And Christian, let's start with, how do you think the Knicks will try to solve the problem that is Victor Wembanyama?
16: Yeah, I said this earlier. I'll say it again. It's probably going to start with pregame chapel, you know, getting that good old prayer session in, because they're going to need all the help they can get from the man above. Listen, you got Mitchell Robinson playing with a broken pinky, and credit to Karl Anthony Towns. Okay, Karl Anthony Towns has been playing some of the best defensive basketball of his career from about March on. I'm talking about night and day, a player who was inconsistent at best, to put it politely, for Cat on the defensive end for much of his Knicks career, up until that late March stretch where he's just been, you know, a completely competent either help defender, rim protector, everything that you could ask for and more of him defensively. But he hasn't quite been challenged like this, and we'll get to it in a second. We're talking Onyeka Okongwu in the first round. You had Joel Embiid 3 weeks off of an appendectomy in round two, and then round three you got Jared Allen. I mean, none of those guys are going to have what Wemby possesses. And yeah, listen, the Knicks have OG Anunoby, right? And that's a guy who considers himself first team all defense. He thinks he should be in the defensive player of the year running every year. He's going to get his shots at him. I expect Josh Hart to comically find himself on Victor Wembanyama at some stretches. I think those will be fun possessions. But listen, if you're going to have to put Mitchell Robinson and Karl Anthony Towns on the floor together, that's that dual 7 foot lineup. And we're going to see where Mitchell Robinson's finger is. We're going to see where Cat is on defense. And like I said, the Knicks are going to need some help from the man above, because if the Thunder couldn't do it, the Knicks are going to have their hands full.
1: Gresh, before we move on, I do have to say this. Christian, like myself, is a graduate of Hampton University, so it's always a pleasure speaking to a fellow Pirate on here. So, but Christian, I got to ask you this, man. What can the Knicks do to make life easier on Jalen Brunson offensively, especially given what the Spurs just did to SGA?
16: Sure. That's a great question, because it started for them in that first round series against the Hawks, where we were seeing this team kind of out of whack on offense. They fall down 2-1, and it kind of reminded you of the little, I guess we'll call it slump that they went on when they lost 9 out of 11 games in January. And what they've done so far, at least in the first round of the playoffs, we saw them make a significantly more concerted effort to run the offense through Karl Anthony Towns, in terms of he had 2 triple-doubles in the last 3 games to close out that series. And then against the Sixers, he's having 7.5 assists. We're calling him Cat Mahomes. We're calling him, you know, Magic Johnson. We're calling him all types of different names, but that's the way he's moving the ball. And then he runs into the Cleveland Cavaliers, and it's not that they're a better defensive team than the other two. It's just a personnel thing. You've got Jared Allen and Evan Mobley. You've got more size. I think for the Knicks, it's going to come down to, again, using Karl Anthony Towns as that hub. I personally don't think it's going to be a good idea if this Knicks team is relying on Jalen Brunson to get you 40, because the point of attack defense is from San Antonio. When you talk about Vassell, you talk about Harper, you talk about Castle, you talk about Fox when he's locked in. They've got a lot of different guys they can throw at you. But the Knicks have done a really good job in terms of getting everybody involved, making everybody feel like they're part of the offense. I think they're going to have to really lean on that, whether that's Cat creating for everybody or simply just sometimes Jalen's just going to get off the ball and be a decoy or not be the focal point of the offense for stretches, even though he's on the floor. And the Knicks have grown more comfortable in those sets. So I think it'll test them like that. But at the same time, like I mentioned, you had the Hawks in the first round, you had the Sixers, and then you had James Harden, the Cavaliers in the conference finals. They have not quite been tested like this, and the Spurs are ready to roll.
0: Christian Winfield covers the Knicks for the New York Daily News with us here on Game Night on ESPN Radio. What would an NBA championship do for Jalen Brunson, and what I think is like a continual fight for his spot to be regarded as one of the best in the game?
16: Oh, that's an incredible question. If Jalen Brunson wins an NBA title this year, you're going to have a significant portion of this fan base calling him the greatest player to ever put on orange and blue. And I think that there's a case to be made when you consider how the deck was stacked against him. You consider the size and stature of this guy. I mean, he's not much taller than me. You know what I'm saying? I'm 5'10" on my license. I'm really 5'9½", right? So how tall exactly is Jalen Brunson? I don't know. But he's going out there and against all odds. And when you consider, like, when we came into the season, for example, right, the big question was, all right, we know Jalen can get you 40, but can he have those nights where he doesn't need to go get 40 for this team to win? And we saw him do that in this manner where now you're not looking at him as this kind of like sometimes black hole on offense where it's kind of his shot and you know it's going to be, he's going to bring the ball up, dribble the ball to the ground and then take a pull up too. Maybe it's going to go, maybe it's not. And everyone else is just standing around looking. He really did a complete 180 in terms of his approach on offense in the middle of the season. I think that's where, if you wanted to make a case for MVP for Jalen this season, it was there. It wasn't in the scoring. It wasn't in the counting stats. It was in his ability to, I guess, trust his teammates. And we're seeing that trust right now, right? And if you're telling me that he goes out there and he leads this team to a championship, number one, it makes him undoubtedly, you're going to talk about him when you mention the great leaders in basketball right now, right up there with Steph Curry and LeBron James. You're going to start mentioning Jalen Brunson pretty soon if he's able to do this. And on top of that, you're going to start calling him probably the greatest Knick of all time. And you consider the last time they won a championship, it was before the NBA-ABA merger. This is Jalen is the leader of this Knicks franchise moving forward. And if he's able to win a title here, we're talking maybe a statue. We're talking, we saw street signs go up for just making the conference finals last year. If they win a title this year, listen, you're going to have to find somewhere new to play home games. Knicks fans are going to burn Madison Square Garden to the ground. They're going to spend a season trying to relocate, find somewhere new to play. Like, it's going to be a ridiculous scene. But Jalen Brunson is going to be the guy who you associate as being the best player in franchise history if he's able to deliver this.
0: Christian, I have a tough question. I don't know if you can give a short answer or not. But if the Knicks win an NBA championship, do people have to give Jim Dolan credit?
16: Yeah, absolutely. You do. You know, and it is tough. It's a tough question, but I don't think it's really a difficult answer. Listen, the call to fire Tom Thibodeau was really made by James Dolan, right? And obviously Leon Rose was the GM there, but that seemed to be Dolan's call. And then on top of that, you consider having to find a new head coach, having to sign off on trading 5 first-round picks for Mikal Bridges, having to, you know, pay guys in terms of you have to trade for OG Anunoby and then give him a 5-year, $212.5 million contract immediately after. Had to trade 5 draft picks for Mikal Bridges and then re-sign Mikal Bridges to 4 years, $150 million. Soon you're going to have to run Jalen Brunson the bag if he's able to deliver a title. And you're talking about a guy who I think – in January, and it goes understated, right? The Knicks are always saying, hey, we always wanted to win the title. But in January, James Dolan breaks his radio silence and says, hey, I expect this team to win a title. I expect this team to get to the NBA Finals. We absolutely have to do that, and we should win it. The Knicks were in the middle of their worst basketball stretch of the year at that point. That's when they lost. They were in this stretch of losing 9 out of 11 games. And to hear that from ownership, I think it underscored the gravity of the situation. So I think James Dolan does. And listen, people are going to bash James Dolan about his relationship with the fans, with Charles Oakley, rightfully so. Like, however you're going to talk about James Dolan, you can. But at the end of the day, he's the architect of this team from a financial standpoint, from signing off on different moves. And I think that radio appearance that he made in January kind of really reiterated the stakes. If that team would have kept losing going into the trade deadline, we could have seen massive moves. This team might not have even been there. I don't know that they would have found the rhythm that they were looking for. And they're saying nah, right? They're saying, okay, we had this in mind anyway. We always wanted to win a title. But Josh Hart said it best. It hits different when the big dog says it, right? And the big dog knew it was time during that January stretch to say something. So I think James Dolan deserves a lot of credit for where this team is right now.
0: Good stuff. I'm glad I asked. Christian Winfield of the New York Daily News. Safe flight. Have fun in San Antonio. Get that brisket. We'll catch you down the road. Thanks.
17: Get some churros.
16: Yeah, you know the vibe. Thanks for having me, guys. Anytime.
0: There we go. Christian, thank you. Justin, I kind of asked that tongue-in-cheek, but, I mean, a lot of people in New York don't like Jimmy Dolan, and now he might put a ring on his finger. And not one for, you know, his 100th performance with JD and the straight shot, you know?
1: No, I think Christian, he broke it down perfectly. Like,
0: he did.
1: If this Knicks team gets a ring, he's he deserves a lot of credit for it, whether you want to give it to him or not.
0: I'm with you on that. Game night on ESPN Radio, ESPN app. Folks, it is technically June 1st. A new weapon for the AFC champs?
1: Uh-oh.
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0: happened to Philly wide receiver A.J. Brown come June 1st, now that it is much more palatable from a salary cap standpoint for the Philadelphia Eagles to potentially trade A.J. Brown. So, you know, we got to dig in on this one because this might be the last remaining big NFL player movement story until we get to training camp. I'm Andy Gress with Justin Tinsley. It's game night, on ESPN Radio, the ESPN app, Sirius XM, Channel 80. So, Justin, what's your feel on this? Will A.J. Brown be traded to the Patriots?
1: I'm going to respond to your question with a question.
0: Okay.
1: Who gets traded first, A.J. Brown or Giannis? Because it just feels like these are two stories where we've heard there's this internal friction between star and franchise. Does he want to stay? Does he want to go? We just don't know. I, for one, hope that we get some sort of closure on this very soon. And it feels like we are. And it feels like A.J. Brown to the Patriots has been a story for at least 2 years now, right? Or at least since that last Super Bowl for the Eagles. So I think for all parties involved, this is a deal that needs to get done much sooner than later, because you don't want something like this lingering into training camp. You want to go into training camp. You want to go into OTAs with the guys you expect to be there week one, or at least heading into your first preseason game, right? So it take everybody out of their misery and make this happen. We know A.J. Brown has been unhappy in Philadelphia for a multitude of reasons. But one thing I can say about A.J. Brown, and we talked about this earlier as well, I don't think A.J. Brown has ever been the distraction that so many people make him out to be. I think he is a guy that's basically saying, why am I not getting the ball more in the spots where I need to get the ball? That's different from being a distraction in the locker room. So for A.J. Brown's sake, for even the Philadelphia Eagles' sake, I hope they make a move at some point soon, because if you bring him in the training camp, that's just going to create a distraction that team does not need at the very beginning of their season.
0: Yeah, I think there's two sides to this story. There is the Philadelphia needs a little closure here, I think, when it comes to A.J. Brown, for them to be able to move on as a team that is quote-unquote still in their window. And for New England, they need somebody that can help them around the goal line. And what I mean is, I do believe Ramondre Stevenson and Travion Henderson, it was either third and fifth or fourth and fifth in the NFL in terms of seeing stacked boxes around the goal line, runs against the stacked box. And that's where having A.J. Brown lining up on the outside will, change the way the defenses, I think, will really attack New England in the red area. And, of course, you want to get weapons for Drake May. Drake May will be in year three, so he's not making a ton of money. You could bring in a wide receiver that does. And speaking of Drake May, who had his big celebrity softball game tonight up in Worcester, where comedian Matt Rife almost apparently wiped out Ramondre Stevenson. That video is out there. But apparently everybody's okay. But here was Drake May being asked about the A.J. Brown rumors.
2: Yeah, I think it's part of the NFL. You know, they throw names around every team, depending on whoever looks best in the graphic and the jersey on social media. So, I'm really just focused. We got some new guys in here that I'm working with, and I know there's some, a lot of talk with that, but you know, if he ends up being on our team, great. You know, what a great player. And if he doesn't, we still got to work these guys here. So it's tough balance, but I know he's a phenomenal player.
0: I understand that people, Justin, that they don't get Bill Belichick, especially this version of the guy who's dating a 25-year-old or whatever, right? But Bill Belichick's answer would have been the one that I really wanted from Drake May. He's on another team. If it happens, it happens. Done. Be done with it. Don't feed anything into any of the guys that you have on the roster. Or if, God forbid, this falls through and New England says, well, you know, maybe we go to a Steph Diggs type someone who is out there, then you haven't put like your foot in your mouth. And I'm not saying that Drake May did, but there was a lot of good that Bill Belichick did in the way he handled the media, and deflecting something like this he would have been masterful at. The less said, the better. This is still complicated. You got to give up a high level of compensation.
1: Mm-hmm.
0: You got to figure out the contract. Because if there's one thing I think that Mike Vrabel and crew will hear will be, ring, ring. Hello, Mr. Owner. How are you? We would like A.J. Brown, but not at $30 million. Let's make sure that you work with Jonathan to get that cleaned up. I mean, there's still some high-stakes poker that's got to be played here before A.J. Brown's a Patriot.
1: I mean, yeah, as you just said, nothing's done until it's done. And especially, it feels like trades in the NFL are different than any other sport. There's so many things that you have to align. There's so many things that you have to take into account. So I agree with you. Until that thing is official, like a referee with a whistle, don't say anything. Take the Belichick approach. Like, I don't know what you're talking about until it's time for me to know what you're talking about.
0: And then go ahead and say what you want.
1: Yep. Yeah, no, because nowadays there's always a microphone in your face. There's always a phone recording. All you have to do is say the wrong thing one time and you'll never be able to forget it. And again, as you said, I don't think Drake May said anything wrong, but I think even still, he kind of gave too much of an answer.
0: Yay! Like, he walked a fine line, but he walked it a little too long. It was like, okay, get out of answering this question here. Then there's the other side of it. How about the quarterback on the other end? We've talked so much over the years about Jalen Hurts and A.J. Brown and the success, and Jalen Hurts was asked about the effect of potentially losing A.J. Brown.
3: No, I think for us, we're focused on learning the offense. It really doesn't change in terms of our approach to improve. You know, there's an if. Obviously been a lingering thing, but you know, nothing can replace all the greatness that we achieved together.
0: Justin, go ahead on that answer. I can already see a look of incredulousness from that answer there from Jalen Hurts. He slid the if in there in a real odd time, didn't he?
1: Look, man, there's no better quote in the NFL than Jalen Hurts. But again, I'll end this the way I started it off, rather. Like, please take us out of our misery. Make the deal. Like, I'm tired of hearing this. Is he going? Is he staying? You need to make the deal now. Make Devontae Smith your wide receiver number one and figure out the rest from there. Because, again, you can't have these two guys going back in the training camp with each other. We know they don't get along, and that's correct. Perfectly fine. That's perfectly fine. Make the deal, and let's all move on.
0: And do it before it gets ugly.
1: Yes.
0: Do it before something happens. Don't let it blow up and hurt a negotiating. I mean, imagine if Jalen Hurts was like, I can't wait for this guy to get out of here. If you're New England, you're like, yep, we'll send you a third rounder. You know,
1: exactly.
0: Like, you start negotiating off of comments like that. And I'm with you. I think let's just put this to bed. Hopefully both teams are relatively close and we can get this over with. And really move on in Philadelphia and add someone else to that mix there in New England. The stakes are high in this year's NBA Finals. We'll get to that next. This is Game Night on ESPN Radio, the ESPN app, and SiriusXM Channel 80.
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0: Center.
1: I'm Ed Begin. The month of May completed for Major League Baseball featured several rather impressive scoring debuts on Sunday. Although earlier in the evening there was less scoring and more pitching by the Cardinals, they down the Cubs 5-1 to take 2-3 for their weekend series in the division race. Meanwhile, the Dodgers pound the Phillies 9-1. 25 hits for the Giants in Colorado. They beat the Rockies 19-6. 13 runs for the Yankees in the third inning. That's all they needed, a 13-8 win over the A's. Also, the Mariners won their 6 in a row, beating the Diamondbacks 3-2 in 10 innings. In Chicago, making 5 in a row for the White Sox. The Southsiders beating the Tigers 2-1. The Royals lose to the Rangers 6-3. Kansas City has now lost 6 in a row. Brewers over the Astros 2-0. Reds down the Braves 6-4. Rays 5. Angels 2. Red Sox beat the Guardians 9-4. Nationals 4. Padres 2. Orioles over the Blue Jays 9-5. And the Pirates stopped the Twins 9-3. Mets over the Marlins 7-1. New York has won 4 in a row. The NBA Finals will get underway on Wednesday with the Knicks and Spurs doing battle on ESPN Radio and ABC. Earlier on ESPN Radio, San Antonio radio host Jason Minnie said Spurs have a team-first mentality.
2: 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And, they don't have the experience, but here they are. 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
3: 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Coming up Monday, we'll continue to react to the NBA playoffs and look ahead to the finals, and I'll tell you if the Knicks can finish the job. 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

0: Justin Tinsley. We're presented by Progressive Insurance. Simple question. What would winning an NBA title mean for the Knicks? And what would it mean for the Spurs? Justin, take whatever team you want.
1: I'll answer it like this. One team is searching for immortality. That's the Knicks. The other is attempting to continue it. That's the Spurs. Mm-hmm. By that, I mean Victor Wembanyama, Vassell, Mitch Johnson. The blueprint has already been set for them. The blueprint attends their games. The blueprint attends their practices. The blueprint even cusses them out after losses. You know? So they know what greatness looks like. And that's a powerful quest in and of itself, right? Because you want that same love that the people who are showing you love are giving you. Whereas the Knicks, there is no baseline for this. There is no precedent. Yes, the Knicks got there in 1999, but we remember that. That was the short season. Patrick Ewing didn't even play in the 99 finals. So you got to go back to 94 when the Knicks were in the finals and they lost to the Rockets. And then you got to go back to 1973 to when they actually won. So I think these two teams are searching for the same thing, but they're just going about it in two different ways. And that's what's going to make this final so fascinating to me.
0: To me, it feels like on one end with San Antonio, it's an organizational sort of thing, as you said. But with the Knicks, the organization is a part of it because there's what Jalen Brunson has in terms of gaining his reputation. Hey, we ain't talked once about Mike Brown. And Mike Brown was put in there where it was like, oh, this guy is going to be the dude who's going to take them around further. And then you have Jimmy Nolan coming out and saying, I expect a championship and a win. There's a lot of pressure on that guy. So it feels like, even though there is the Wemby focus, Justin, that with the Spurs, it's more, we're going to revalidate what we stand for as a franchise. And with the Knicks, it feels like everybody, I got to get my piece, you know, that the organization, the owner, the coach, the superstar, it feels like there's a lot more on the line individually for New York than there is San Antonio. It's just a different whole different like spectrum of thought with each of these organizations.
1: And that's the beautiful thing about this, because there's so many ways to break this down, right? And there's so many ways to look at this series and understand what's on the line for each character. Mm-hmm. Because everybody's a character in this movie. Everybody has something to gain. Everybody has something to prove. I mean, you just mentioned Mike Brown. Gresh, like, I remember when they were down 2-1 to the Hawks this postseason, there were talks about, like, hey, Mike Brown might not be back next year. I saw the conversation. I heard it on radio. I saw it on TV. And now that they've won 11 straight, and now he's looking like a world beater. And, of course, they're going up against a literally a tall task in the San Antonio Spurs.
0: Yeah.
1: But, like, I love the fact that you mentioned Mike Brown. I hate the fact that we went almost, like, 2 hours without mentioning this guy. But he's a huge factor in this series. And he's always been known as a defensive guru, right? He was with the Spurs when they won in the early 2000s. He coached a young LeBron. You know, he got the Sacramento Kings to the playoffs after almost a 15-16-year drought. This is a good coach. But now he has the chance to become a legendary coach if he can close this deal. Yes, he's won titles as an assistant, but this guy is attempting to do something that is, I don't want to say haunted him, but it's plagued him his entire career.
0: Let's be real. Because it was tied into LeBron, there are more NBA fans out there who remember Mike Brown and maybe the missed opportunities as a head coach versus the one that he won in San Antonio and the three that he won with Golden State.
1: Yeah.
0: You know, it's more of the, hey, when are you going to go get your own?
1: Yeah.
0: And that's where I go to the individual part of it.
1: Yep.
0: It's kind of the same thing with Brunson. If Brunson gets his own championship, the hand is stamped, he is a true legend. But with Mike Brown, there's a lot at stake for him, too, because there have been a lot of people who think that he has been in advantageous situations that he hasn't taken advantage of as a head coach.
1: And it's unfortunate because you look back on those Cleveland teams, right? And I was looking at the day, well, to now it's June 1st. But when we started this show, it was May 31st. Mm-hmm. Did you realize 19 years ago, well, at this point, 19 years ago yesterday is when eight special and scored 29 of the last 30. You know who was the coach on that team? It was Mike Brown. Mm. When he led them, when he helped lead them to the NBA Finals where they got swept by the San Antonio Spurs. So he's seen a lot in his basketball life. And, you know, it's really unfortunate that, like, oh, yeah, you got to go get your own. When Mike Brown, he's had a successful career as a coach by any metric that you want to judge him on. But yep. Now it's like you're this close to go get your own as the lead guy. That's important. That's important for like historical discussions. And it's important in the moment as well. So but if we're talking about head coaches, look at Mitch Johnson. He's trying to win his first championship as a head coach. He's trying to proceed. He's following the greatest coach in franchise history, and a lot, if the bang for my buck, the greatest coach in NBA history. Mm-hmm. If he can get his own ring with his own group of guys, like that does wonders for him. That look what those championships did for Eric Spoelstra with the Miami Heat back in the early 2010s.
0: It's a good point.
1: You know, he's still banking off those, and it's not disrespect to Eric Spoelstra, but it's just titles do a lot for longevity in this league. Titles do a lot.
0: Yeah, there's no question. And, you know, it was like the third fastest firing in NBA history when Mike Brown got let go by the Lakers. And then Dan Gilbert got in his feelings and was like, no, I shouldn't have fired him, and then fired him like a year later, you know, in Cleveland. Yep. So Mike Brown, there is a lot of kind of cleaning up the resume for him and what that would mean. And, of course, you and I touched on Jalen Brunson earlier, what it would mean for his reputation to get that championship stamp. What would it mean for Wemby, Justin, for the Spurs to win a championship? What does that do for his notoriety, not only here domestically, but worldwide?
1: It redirects the course of NBA history moving forward. It would be something that we have. I think the closest comparison that we would probably have is Magic winning his rookie year and him having that incredible game six in the 1980 NBA Finals. But even then, you could argue that, and in 1980, that was still Kareem's team. You know, that was still Kareem's team by then. This is definitely Wemby's team. We've never seen someone this young potentially take home an NBA championship before they even hit their prime. That's the thing about this. Wemby is not in his prime, believe it or not, which is scary to think, because if you just average 27-11 in your first Western Conference Finals and you were 2 percentage points away from shooting 50-40-90 in the Western Conference Finals, what the hell does your prime actually look like? So if Wemby can get a championship, it's going to repopulate what the future of the league actually looks like. You don't have to worry about the face of the league conversation anymore if he does this. I don't even really think you have to worry about it right now. But if he can get a ring out of this, yeah, this is LeBron territory. This is, you know, Shaq territory in terms of just like that generational figure.
0: Well, you and I have given our thoughts on the Knicks or the Spurs winning. Let's go to Quentin Richardson, ESPN NBA analyst, who joined Matt and Myron and was asked, what's better for the league, the Knicks or the Spurs winning?
2: I think we are entering the era of Wemby being the face of the league and being the best player in the league. I do believe we're entering that era. As far as them being the, you know, winning the chip and continuing to run it off, I think the history has shown us that the parity is kind of holding back the dynasty scenario right now and kind of debunking it. So we'll have to see about that. Like, first, San Antonio got a final series to handle before we could talk about, you know, entering their dominant era.
0: it's really interesting. There's a lot of folks who are reminding everybody, hey, let's not put the cart before the horse here. The Spurs still have to go win this thing. Justin, you mentioned that a couple times tonight here on Game Night on ESPN Radio. Who will be hoisting the Larry O'Brien Trophy? That is next. This is Game Night on ESPN Radio.
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0: can pick with your friends who's going to win the NBA Finals. 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Game one, Knicks Spurs, covered 7:30 Eastern, presented by Gusto. I know that we took a look at some of the wagering numbers that are out there. Justin Tinsley with Andy Gresh here on game night on ESPN Radio and the ESPN app. Hang on, I just got to move my face a little bit away from the microphone to be able to get in on DraftKings. It is Spurs -4.5 in game one. The total is set at 218.5. And let me see here. I was going to see if I could find like a series price, but I know that the Spurs are the series favorite. I think they were in the minus 200s when it initially came out. So there are a lot of people across the country who I think are picking San Antonio to win legitimately, Justin. But there's a big Wemby factor in on that as well. Again, I mentioned my kids, whole bunch of 21-year-olds were in my garage. They weren't watching Game 7. They weren't watching the West Finals. They were there because they were watching Wemby.
1: Yeah, I mean, how could you not be excited about this guy in the finals right now, right? He's box office. He's everything that you want to see in a moment like this. But also, at the same time, too, the New York Knicks are as well. Because as we just spoke about earlier, like, there's so many factors that go into the Knicks potentially getting their first NBA Finals win since 1973. You mentioned the coach. We mentioned the stars. We mentioned the role players. I think that's what I'm most... I can't really go off what people are going to bet. I just go off what I feel in my heart. And what I feel in my heart... I know you didn't ask me for my prediction yet.
0: No. I want to know. We're going to get to Big Perk as well.
1: Yeah. Well, you know, we'll see if Perk feels the same way. We've been on the radio for the last almost 3 hours, and I've been thinking about this a lot.
0: Okay.
1: I am going to go Knicks in six. Ooh. I'm going to go Knicks.

0: 6-6 for this. Now, look, what happened in the regular season, obviously, you can't really say, like, that's going to be the determining factor of what happens. The Knicks played the Spurs incredibly well during the regular season. Their offensive rating was above 120, which is ridiculous. You know, Jalen Brunson, he was matched up against Stephon Castle, who is one of the best young players in the league. He had his way with him this year, averaged 26 points. They beat him in the NBA Cup. Mm-hmm. Again, that may mean nothing when it comes to the NBA Finals, but I think this New York Knicks team actually matches up well against a defensive juggernaut, which is the San Antonio Spurs. And one more thing, Gresh, it's not like the New York Knicks are some slackers or just average on defense. They've been playing great defensive ball for a while now. Mm-hmm. So if that's what I'm going to go with, Knicks in 6.
1: Okay, so now that you've given me that, I will match the bet to give you the odds. So if you if you go Knicks in 6, you're at plus 500.
0: Wow.
1: So if you look at the Knicks in the series, hang on here, because there's the total games. So if you just go winner of the series, it's Knicks plus 170. But if you're feeling froggy and you think the Knicks are going to win in 6, that plus 500 is kind of dangling out there for you. It is interesting from the wagering perspective. The correct score markets, there is some value there for those of you who like to shop that way. Kendrick Perkins is the ESPN NBA analyst. He was on SportsCenter at night. And he was asked how this series plays out.
2: Look, it's going to be a brawl for it all. And I know a lot of people were saying the winner of OKC and the Spurs was going to win the championship, but they got the Knicks messed up. The way the Knicks have been playing, and they have one thing that nobody else have. The Knicks have Karl Anthony Towns, an offensive threat that could pull Wemby away from the basket, which is going to open up so many other areas offensively for the New York Knicks. And so when I look at how the Knicks are gelling in this postseason, playing the gender-free basketball, doing all the little things, losing themselves in the team, the Spurs got their work put out for them. I'm not saying that it's not going to go the distance, but right now I'm leaning more towards the Knicks winning this series in 7, to be honest with you.
1: Knicks in 7 on DraftKings is plus 700, Big Perk. Real interesting. Let me throw some other things at you real quick, okay?
0: Okay, yeah.
1: Who do you think leads the series in points?
0: I'm going to go Knicks. I picked them in 6, so I got to go Knicks, yeah.
1: Oh, no, but a player who would lead series in points. Sorry. Should have clarified.
0: A player who would lead the series in points. If I'm picking Knicks in 6, I naturally go with Jalen Brunson. But a sneaky name to consider, Mikal Bridges.
1: Whew. If he does, it's plus 20,000.
0: Wow.
1: You bet 100 on Mikal Bridges to be the leading scorer in the series.
0: I don't think he will.
1: 20 grand.
0: I don't think he will.
1: Pretty good.
0: What about Cat?
1: Wemby is minus 185. Brunson is plus 140. Cat plus 5,000. That's still...
0: Wow.
1: You put $10 on that. Cat's the leading scorer in the series. You're winning 500. Pretty good.
0: That's not bad at all. And to go off what Perk said, Karl Anthony Towns is going to be a huge factor in this series. And yes, he can pull Wemby away from the basket, right? But here's another thing that we have to discuss about Cat. He cannot get into foul trouble.
1: Yeah.
0: That is the biggest red flag against him. He cannot get into foul trouble against Wemby. Because the only other option they have is Mitchell Robinson. And he's got a bum hand right now. So he's got to play smart.
1: Is there anybody other than Wemby and Brunson that you think would win this finals MVP?
0: Stephon Castle.
1: Castle's plus 5,000. Cat is plus 1,800. Brunson plus 210 to be the finals MVP.
0: Yeah.
1: Wemby minus 185.
0: Yeah. I Look, Castle has all the talent in the world. I think he can play a little out of control at times.
1: He's got to control his emotions.
0: Yeah. Somebody told me he plays AAU ball sometimes, which is why they were so grateful to get De'Aaron Fox back in that OKC series. Castle has all the talent in the world, and it would not surprise me if he got a sneaky finals MVP. But if the Spurs win, the finals MVP is going to be the big man. It's going to be Victor Wembanyama.
1: Yeah, I got to think so. And the other thing, too, about the finals MVP is it's half a popularity contest.
0: For sure.
1: You know, there are a lot of voters who go in automatically with a preconceived notion. Lots of interesting ways to be able to wager on this series on DraftKings. I am going San Antonio. I just think the Wemby train doesn't stop. I don't know how the Knicks are going to load up. And if there's a player that I don't have a lot of faith in, is Karl-Anthony Towns. You know, I know that there are a lot of people who like the guy, and I do too. I just don't know if I trust him in a big spot.
0: He's got to stay out of foul trouble. If he picks up two quick fouls in the first quarter, that could be ugly. It's a lot of pressure on him this series.
1: Very much so. And that is it for us. Justin, it's been a ton of fun here on Game Night on ESPN Radio. Great job by Steven and Jovan shepherding us through this. Sports Center All Night with Jay Reynolds is next.
3: 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And Baseball Hall of Famer John Smoltz joins us to talk some baseball and a little golf. 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
8: Don't miss this moment. 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
14: Right now, I'm leaning towards the Knicks. In 6 or 7 games, I think the Knicks can get it done. I think it's going to be chaos and pandemonium in New York City.
1: Wait, the Yankees did what?
15: Rice crosses the plate. An RBI single for Bellinger. He's 2 for 2 in the inning. And the Yankees have 13 runs in the inning.
1: Women's College World Series action continues with a pair of games.
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1: 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The Final Four is set for the Women's College World Series semifinal action coming up on Monday, including the if games, if necessary. But speaking of the diamond, how about a tale of two very different teams. First, Milwaukee.
18: Quiet in the Brewers' bullpen. 3-2 pitch. Swing and a miss. He struck him out. 1-0-1. He reached back for a little more. And he strikes out Alvarez for the second time today. A big ortho ASAP strikeout for Jacob Mizorowski. And Miz now with 7 strikeouts on the afternoon. Miz kicks, delivers, and he got him looking. Fastball at 102 on the outside edge. And the Mizard of Oz strikes out Trammell to end the sixth, his 8th strikeout of this game.
19: 10 in a row, retired by Mizorowski. He can empty the tank here. This is his last inning. 1-0. Ground ball towards third. Picked in the forehand by Hamilton. Throws across. Got him. David Hamilton, nice play on an in-between hop. And he gets Myers and Jacob Mizorowski. 2 starts in a row. Matches a career-long outing. 7 innings, and it's scoreless in the Lone Star State for the Miz. What a month. That should do it for May. It was one of the greatest months a pitcher has ever had.
1: 620 WTMJ, Jacob Mizorowski, 7 innings of 3 hit balls, striking out 8, finishing the month of May 5-0 with an ERA of .23, 57 strikeouts in his 6 starts, which comprised 38 and a third innings. He's the second player since earned runs became official in 1913 to have 50 strikeouts, an ERA of a quarter or better in a calendar month. Nolan Ryan, the only other one in 1984. Mizorowski, 108 strikeouts, an ERA of 165 in all 12 of his starts this season. Oh, by the way, Brewers beat the Astros 2-0. Houston shut out for the 4th time this season, tying their most times getting shut out prior to June since 2015. But Mizorowski dealing for Milwaukee once again, shutting down the Astros. Not much shutting down the Yankees on Sunday, specifically in the 3rd inning.
15: Grounded right side, grabbed there by Kurtz. He has no play, run scores, infield single, Yankees on the board.
20: Moments later,
15: there's Ben Rice. Rip inside first and down the right field line. Schumann scores, Wells scores, and the Yankees have tied the game at 3.
20: More moments later.
15: Payoff, popped up shallow center field. Who's going to get it? Anybody going to get it? No, it's a base hit. Goldschmidt scores, a bloop single and an RBI for Judge. And the Yankees lead 4-3.
20: A few minutes later.
15: Ball 4. That'll bring home Rice. The Yankees will lead 5-3. An RBI for Caballero.
20: A little longer than a few minutes later.
15: And there is a base hit to right center field. Judge scores. Bellinger is being waved home. The throw is flipped into second. It's a 2-run single for Grisham. And the Yankees put a 7 spot on the board.
20: A little later.
15: Reached out and punches it into center field for a base hit. Caballero scores. Second hit of the inning for Volpe, and the Yankees lead 8-3.
20: 1 minute, 37 seconds later.
15: Line drive, it's a base hit. That'll score two more. Schumann goes to second with a two-run double, and the Yankees are pouring it on. They lead 10-3.
20: A few minutes later.
15: 1-2. Driven deep to right field. Going back is Cortez. He's got the plate off the wall. Schumann scores. Wells scores. Rice has himself a two-run triple, and the Yankees have 12 runs.
20: Soon after.
15: And it's a base hit for Bellinger, and another run scores. Rice crosses the plate. An RBI single for Bellinger. He's 2-for-2 in the inning, and the Yankees have 13 runs in the inning.
1: You heard that right. Michael Kay called it on the YES Network. 13 runs in the third inning. All 13 runs in the third. First time with at least 13 runs in an inning since 2005 against the Rays. Yankees had 10 runs in that third inning before they even had an out. First time a team scored double-digit runs in an inning before an out since the Red Sox did it in 2009. Yankees wind up beating the A's on Sunday 13-8, manager Aaron Boone.
2: Remarkable. Glad we were able to make it stand up. Obviously, a lot of really good things offensively in that inning, from different walks, different two-out hits, stolen bases. You know, I don't think the prettiest game on either side necessarily, but we were able to make a really outstanding inning stand up. And I thought Will did a good job of settling in, dealing with the long third inning. You know, when do you see a starting pitcher go down to the bullpen? And I mean, it got that long. So good job by him of locking in and giving us six strong innings there. So had a few grays here today, but obviously a great way to finish a really good road trip.
1: It was a 43-minute half inning, which included 11 hits, 4 walks, 4 steals, 18 batters going to the plate facing 75 pitches. Yankees would also wind up finishing the game with 13 runs and 11 hits. Yes, Yankees were hitless outside the third inning.
2: I didn't play in the PCL. Okay. But I feel like I've experienced it a couple times here when it gets hot like this. And then plus you're never safe, feeling safe just because of how explosive they can be offensively too. So just glad to escape here and get on the bird.
1: Ben Rice did drive in 4, fifth career game with 4 or more RBI, first time this season. As the Yankees hang on for the 13-8 win over the A's, 75 pitches that the A's threw in that third inning, second most by a team in a single inning over the last 20 years. In that third inning, they allowed 13 runs, so an ERA of 117. Meanwhile, back to Mizorowski, he went the month of May allowing 1 run with an ERA of 0.23. SportsCenter All Night, ESPN Radio. Rays will go into June with the best record in the American League.
21: Now the 1-1. Line drive up the middle. That's a base hit into center field. Caminero around third, and he will score. Simpson stumbles his way to third base. Pinch hit RBI single, Ben Williamson. There's some insurance, and it's 4-2 Rays.
1: And that was after the defense came up big when the Angels had bases loaded back in the third.
21: And a high fly ball in the air to left. Back goes Siri to the corner. Reaches over the wall and makes the catch. He took a grand slam away from Taylor Walls. And went up over the wall to the right of the 315 sign and took away what would have been a grand slam. Instead, it's the final out of the inning, and it keeps the Angels in the game.
1: 620 WDAE, Rays a 5-2 win. Rays enter June with a record of 36-20 this season. Second most wins entering June in franchise history. They improved to a major league best 21-6 at home this season. As for the Sunday night game.
22: 2-1 pitch is scooped down the left field line. Bregman going out. Happ coming in, and it drops in front of Happ. Weatherholt comes around to score from second base. Burleson pulls into second. Herrera's into third. They never stopped running with two outs. Fundamental perfection gives the Cardinals a 3-0 third inning lead. 2-1
21: pitch, liner up the middle. That's a base hit past the diving Horner. Herrera's into score. Burleson around third. The throw is cut off. Two more on the board for the Cardinals. Mason Wynn comes through with a two-out, two-run single, and it's 5-0 St. Louis over the Cubs, bottom three.
1: 5-1 would be the final. Cardinals' second win in their last seven games overall, just their second win in their last seven divisional games. Burleson 1-for-3 with the two RBI runs scored as well. Second straight game with an RBI after having none in his previous five games. Cubs 1-2 in the series after winning the final two against Pittsburgh Wednesday and Thursday. They're 3-12 since May 16th, second worst percentage in baseball in that span, ahead of only the Tigers. You heard Sunday Night Baseball here on ESPN Radio. Mike Cousins, Doug Glanville had the call. Mike?
22: Thank you, Jay. Series finale, a rubber game on Sunday night in St. Louis, and the Cardinals took care of business, a winner 5-1 over the Chicago Cubs, taking 2 of 3 from their fiercest rival right inside the National League Central, the most competitive division in baseball through the month of May. 2 runs in the first, 3 in the second was all the Cardinals needed, because they did exactly what they're designed to do this year. Pitch well, pitch to contact, and play solid defense. And with Matthew Liberatore making his third excellent start, the formula worked to perfection.
0: Well, it really did. And the jury was still out after the first two hitters reached for the Cubs. But Liberatore settled in, a lot of leaning into his curveball. That's something his manager, Ollie Marmol, said, look, he has to have the breaking ball working and locating. Well, he was doing that. And he didn't make as many mistakes as even in the 10 strikeout game we saw last week. So the combination of his ability to locate, get the curveball working, and then the defense picking him up gave the Cardinals offense time to get going. And right out of the gate, Weatherholt, Herrera, they were just on base all day. And once they were able to do that, they constantly had opportunities to get either productive outs or get the big hits. So that combination is a formula for St. Louis Cardinals baseball. Young players growing, playing small ball, executing on the mound and in the field.
22: We're outside of it's too small of a sample size to make a definitive judgment yet, and we can't know for sure. It's only going into June. But do you feel like this year's Cardinals team, Ollie Marmol's fifth, is his best one yet?
0: I think it's best in that he is so much more in tune with this team. They've had the years now to gel, something he talked about years ago. This core group of players that now are familiar with each other. So I'd say in that sense, I think they are in the best position because they're young and they've also now have experience in a way of with each other. And so that's played well. You watch Jordan Walker, you're saying, wow, these guys have taken big steps. So will they make the moves at the trade deadline to solidify this? That's the big question. But they're playing good baseball in a good division.
22: It'll be interesting what the trade deadline looks this year with as many divisions jammed up close as they are together.
0: Yeah.
22: More teams thinking they might be contenders and less inclined to trade players away. The Cubs have great players. They've just left so many fans scratching their head that you might be mistaken for a bald spot with how much head scratching they've done, because they've had 2 10-game winning streaks on the heels of a 10-game losing streak. They came into this game winners of 3 of 4 and lose with a very quiet offense, stranding a ton of runners over the course of the series.
0: Well, that's part of it. Their offense is sometimes evaporating, and it's supposed to be one of their strengths. Swanson, a down year, Happ has been streaky, you know, just sort of questions, and Pete Crawford trying to get it going. So they have to lean in their pitching in that case, but guess what? Their whole rotation is hurt. So bad timing to not hit consistently because your pitching is on the shelf right now.
22: 4 of the 5 Cubs starters are on the injured list in some form or fashion, whether out for the year or hoping to have them return early. So their starter tonight, Jordan Wicks, did not make it through the third, and that was a big factor in what was a 5-1 Cardinals win as St. Louis takes 2 of 3 from the Chicago Cubs. For Doug Glanville, I'm Mike Cousins, right here on your home for Sunday Night Baseball, ESPN Radio and the ESPN app. Now let's go back to Jay Reynolds in the studio.
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3: Quincy and the Spurs, they rally down 3-2, and they eliminate the defending champs on their home floor in Game 7.
17: I still think we could have got it done. I still think we had enough to get it done.
4: It'll be interesting to see, you know, who comes out on top, and then we got to go again next year.
1: Spurs knocking out the reigning NBA champs this weekend. Thunder falling short of the NBA Finals. SGA, the MVP, says that means the season was not a success.
17: It was a failure. Like, I failed at my goal. Like, I didn't achieve what I wanted to achieve. But through my experiences, I learned the most about myself, and I make the like greatest amount of increases I have in my career when I fail at my goal and don't get what I want. And I look at this no different. Like, I didn't get where I wanted to go this season. There's a reason for that. Now I have to look at that reason and try to make sure it never happens again.
1: Be a spotlight on OKC this offseason. See what, if any, moves get made. High-profile moves. As for the NBA Finals, Game 1 coming up on Wednesday, Knicks and Spurs. How will it play out? ESPN analyst Kendrick Perkins.
5: Look, it's going to be a brawl for it all. And I know a lot of people were saying the winner of OKC and the Spurs was going to win the championship, but they got the Knicks messed up. The way the Knicks have been playing, and they have one thing that nobody else have. The Knicks have Karl Anthony Towns, an offensive threat that could pull Wemby away from the basket, which is going to open up so many other areas offensively for the New York Knicks. And so when I look at how the Knicks are gelling in this postseason, playing the gender-free basketball, doing all the little things, losing themselves in the team, the Spurs got their work put out for them. I'm not saying that it's not going to go the distance, but right now I'm leaning more towards the Knicks winning this series in 7, to be honest with you.
1: Game 1 coming up on Wednesday. We'll have it for you right here on ESPN Radio. We had some shade thrown in Oklahoma City this weekend. Not basketball. That's next. SportsCenter All Night. It's ESPN Radio.
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1: 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Longhorns eliminating Nebraska.
2: Checks one deep. Way back. Katie Stewart sends it out for Texas, and she'll touch them all. A monster mash from Stewart to give the Horns the late lead, 3-1.
1: Texas scoring three runs on three hits in the bottom of the sixth after being held hitless through the first five and a third. Didn't have a batter reach base until the bottom of the fifth inning. Texas goes on to a 3-1 win over Nebraska. Katie Stewart, the go-ahead three-run home run that we saw on ABC. Texas advancing to the semifinals for the seventh time in program history, fourth time in the last five seasons. In the second elimination game of the day on Sunday, what a game. UCLA down three, heading to the bottom of the seventh, gets a leadoff home run to pull within two, and then with two outs,
3: Willery smiles, maybe wondering if she missed the opportune moment. Fly ball to center. Jordan Willery does it again! Bruin magic in the Oklahoma moonlight!
1: That would send it to extra innings. And in the top of the ninth,
3: corners are in, expecting Terry to potentially bunt. She's sure not going to bunt. This ball blistered to the gap and played off the wall. Kicks away from Slim. Here comes Paddle. Texas Tech takes the lead. Caitlin Terry comes through in the batter's box.
1: Caitlin Terry did not bunt. Go-ahead RBI double. Tech would add another on an infield error at the end of the inning. That proves to be the difference. Texas Tech, an 8-7, nine-inning win over UCLA. They advance to the semifinals for the second consecutive season. Nigeri Kanade, ninth career win at the World Series. Got a game-ending strikeout with two runners on to end it. She and Caitlin Terry swapping in and out of the pitching circle once again in this one. And then Terry had the go-ahead RBI double as well in the ninth.
4: Caitlin, not only did you have a huge day in the circle, but you had the winning hit. Walk me through your mindset going up against your former team in a winner-go-home game today.
5: Yeah, I mean, I wasn't successful my first three at-bats. I think just kind of staying on top of the ball and knowing for what I'm hunting for and just honestly getting it for my team.
4: When it comes to the way you and Nyjah pass the ball back and forth, how would you describe the trust you have in each other?
5: I mean, it's insane. It's something we did at the beginning of the season, and this is what it's meant for. That we did that for this reason, and we just love Nyjah, love this team, come on.
4: You guys are no strangers to clutch time situations. When this game goes into extra innings, walk me through what the conversations were like with this team.
5: I mean, it's just stay calm, play our game. It's a 0-0 ball game at the end of the day, even if it's extra innings, just kind of trusting each other.
4: You guys are still alive. You get a shot at Alabama tomorrow, but you got to beat them twice. Why can this team do it?
5: Just for the family, honestly. This team just plays for each other. The love that each other has for each other, it's just amazing.
4: Caitlin, congratulations.
5: Thank you.
1: Caitlin Terry, who transferred to Texas Tech for the 2026 season after a couple of seasons at UCLA. They beat the Bruins on Sunday. Speaking of transfers, we had some other drama this weekend in Oklahoma City after this extra inning game.
2: Deep drive. Back it goes. At the wall, Davis leaps and cannot get it. And Tennessee walks it off with a solo home run for Emma Clark.
1: Tennessee with the walk-off on Saturday to beat Texas Tech. Tech staying alive with the win on Sunday over UCLA. But to set the scene from Saturday, it was after last season that Taylor Pannell left Tennessee, transferred to Texas Tech. Saturday in the postgame handshakes, there was a question about what was or was not said between Pannell and her former coach, Tennessee's Karen Weekly.
6: What did you say to Taylor Pannell in the handshake line after the game?
7: No, just good game. Like I say to every player, good game.
6: What did Karen say to you in the handshake line after the game?
8: Yeah, we were walking through the line just saying good game, and she said that I made a mistake instead of saying good game, which it's kind of crazy, like celebrate with your team, and I just think it's funny she's still thinking about it, but it's old news, whatever.
1: She said. Oh, but there's video clearly showing Weekly said good game to each player in the line. If anything else was said somewhere, Pannell didn't hear it from her former coach, ESPN analyst Madison Shipman.
9: I would say this for any coach, any sport across the country, because transfers are just a part of the game now. You're going to see it. Any coach that is playing a player that transferred from their program, I was glad that we did not see Karen Weekly say that after the game, because you're going to see it. You're going to continue to see transfers going to other schools. You're going to play against them the next year. But what I kept thinking about over and over again last night was how we were focusing on what happened after the game, and we weren't celebrating the Emma Clark walk-off home run. We were talking about what happened after the game rather than celebrating these incredible moments that we're seeing out here at the Women's College World Series.
1: And Texas Tech stayed alive with the win on Sunday. Tennessee, Texas Tech could meet again. Double elimination action on Monday. Vols, Texas. Longhorns need to win twice. Texas Tech would need to win twice against Alabama. Game started noon Eastern on ESPN. Opening weekend of the baseball tournament. Bad news for the number one seed.
10: Ground ball to third. In the left field. Beats it. Rounding third. Here comes Cody Cashimano. And St. Mary's has won the game. Makoa Sniffen with two outs in the bottom of the 10th. Knocks out the number one national seed.
1: UCLA eliminated before the College World Series at all three appearances as the number one national seed. Who will be standing at the end of the NBA Finals? That's next. SportsCenter All Night. It's ESPN Radio.
0: All the dunks.
11: Cunningham to the basket. And he dunks it with the left hand.
0: The dimes.
11: Dodges lofts it from James. Slams it home.
0: The daggers.
11: Jonas Alexander open three. Bang, he got it. And the Thunder have taken the lead.
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1: UCLA knocked out of both the baseball and softball tournaments on Sunday. Yankees putting up 13 in the third inning en route to a win over the A's. Jacob Mizorowski, 7 more innings of shutout ball on Sunday. 3 hits, 8 strikeouts along the way. Speaking of solid pitching performances.
2: The pitch comes home, and it's called strike 3. A curveball flutters in there, and Yamamoto, after his 10th strikeout, is going to be taken out of this one. 104 pitches, 5 1/3.
1: AM 570 LA Sports, Yamamoto helping the Dodgers to the win. He went 5 1/3, gave up 4 hits, no runs, 10 strikeouts. Second career start with no earned runs and double-digit strikeouts, and got some offensive support.
2: 1-0, Ward in the air, right field. Ryan Ward, worth the wait. His first major league home run in his first game at Dodger Stadium. He's running around the bases, but Moe may as well be floating.
1: AM 570 LA Sports. The Dodgers go on to a 9-1 win over the Phillies. Ward with his first career home run after the win. Spoke with Spectrum Sportsnet Live.
3: Today, how special was it for you?
4: Yeah, no, that was incredible. I mean, all the guys were happy for me too, and it was a really cool moment. I was happy with it.
3: In your second at bat, the second pitch, what were you looking for there?
4: Yeah, I mean, just throwing a heater down and in for a ball. In my first at bat, he went heater slider, so I kind of took a chance and sat on a slider, and then that's what he threw me, and it was up, and just was able to put a good swing on it.
3: Well, it wasn't exactly back-to-back, but when you can do that, and then you see someone like Alex Freeland comes up and hits a home run, how special is it to share those moments with him?
4: Yeah, I mean, that was really cool, too, because we spent the whole morning hitting together and hitting off all the arms and the machines together, and pretty much spent the whole morning hitting together, so to be able to go almost back-to-back like that with him was really cool.
3: Now, for you today, it wasn't just the offense. What was it like making some of those key plays there in left field?
4: Yeah, you know, I mean, a little tough to see during the day out there, but I was able to get some good jumps on balls, and after getting the first one, you know, taking a breath again, I'm like, okay, it's just another game of baseball and going from there.
3: It's not your first experience with this team, and of course you did have spring training with this group as well, but what is it like when you have a guy like Yoshinobu Yamamoto on the mound?
4: Oh, it's fun. I mean, I was just in awe watching him out there. I mean, he's just mowing guys down. He's in complete control out there, and it was really fun to play behind him.
3: And I do believe you have quite a lot of people here. How special is it to share these moments with the family and friends who are able to make it to your Dodger Stadium debut?
4: Yeah, no, it's cool, and I'm just happy to be out here again for sure.
1: Dodgers get the 9-1 win. Yamamoto, third straight start, allowing one or fewer earned runs after allowing 3 or more and 4 straight before that span. SportsCenter All Night, ESPN Radio. Yankees a 13-8 win over the A's, putting up all 13 of their runs in the third inning. Giants also putting up double digits on Sunday.
5: Again, Agnos to the plate. The runners go, and there's a shot to left field. Down the line, a screamer. Adios, pelota! A grand slam for Willie Adames.
1: John Miller, KNBR. Giants weren't done.
5: Throwing. Swing, and there's a high drive into center. Back is McCarthy at the warning track, and it's into the Christmas tree farm. Home run for Bryce Eldridge over the 4:15 marker and well beyond.
1: Giants go on to a 19-6 win over the Rockies, Colorado's 8th game this season where they've allowed double-digit runs, tied for the most in baseball with the Angels and Nationals. Giants scoring 19, most in a game by any team this season, most by the Giants at Coors Field since 2020 when they put up 23 in that one. They put up 19 on Sunday and getting the win, snapping a 10-game losing streak against NL West opponents. Mets also going the double-digit route.
6: There's the first pitch to Semien. Fastball hit high in the air to left field and deep. Back goes Ruiz onto the track at the wall. It's gone! Marcus Semien shoots one into the Fiesta deck to the right of the 358 mark. Now the pitch to Soto. Swing and a drive. Well hit right center. This is a grand salami into the Mets bullpen. in right field to the left of the 370 mark. A rather rude welcome to the big leagues for Josh White.
1: So it sounded on 880 ESPN New York. Mets a 10-1 win over the Marlins. They win by 9, tied for their largest win this season. It's a fourth straight win for the Mets, tied for their longest win streak of the year for the Marlins. Season worst, fifth consecutive loss. Pirates a 9-3 win over the Twins, who have a five-game losing streak, tied for their longest this season. Orioles and Blue Jays.
7: 1-1 belted in the air, right field, well struck to the track, at the wall. Colton Cowser, goodbye. Fireworks up in the air. Mr. Splash goes to work. The Orioles are pouring it on. Colton Cowser's home run. They're mooing and they're loving it. It's 6-0.
1: He goes 2-for-3, driving in 4. Fourth home run in the last 14 games after none in the first 36 this season. WBAL with the call. Orioles a 9-5 win over the Blue Jays, who suffered their seventh loss this season when scoring at least 5. SportsCenter all night, ESPN Radio.
8: Wendy and the Spurs, they rally down 3-2, and they eliminate the defending champs on their home floor in Game 7.
9: I still think we could have got it done. I still think we had enough to get it done.
10: It'll be interesting to see, you know, who comes out on top, and then we got to go again next year.
1: The Thunder has the MVP, but it's the Spurs who have the Western Conference crown a day after OKC's playoff run was cut shorter than anticipated. Shai Gilgeous-Alexander called his season a failure because of the lack of a second consecutive championship. Does that mean off-season moves?
9: I don't have the time or energy to do Sam's job in my everyday life. Basketball takes up a lot. You can't wear every hat in every relationship in life. Like, I can't go home and be the wife of the house and the kid of the house. Like, I just can't do that. I gotta wear my dad hat. And it's the same thing when I come to work. Like, I wear the Shai hat, and Sam wears the Sam hat, Mark wears the Mark hat, Chet wears the Chet hat, and we all do our part to make our family in the building whole and running on all cylinders. And that's just how we've operated, and that's how we'll continue to operate.
1: SGA does consider the season a failure, though. How does the Thunder avoid another failure next season? ESPN analyst Kendrick Perkins.
11: If I'm the rest of the league, I'm looking at OKC like eye candy, right? When you talk about the draft picks that they have, when you look at their personnel, you look at guys that like Isaiah Hartenstein, Lou Dort, that have team option deals for next year. I'm looking at them and I'm saying, if I'm OKC and Sam Presti, I'm going for it. I'm trying to get into the Giannis Antetokounmpo sweepstakes. I want to make an offer to the Milwaukee Bucks that include Chet Holmgren, because what Chet Holmgren displayed in these conference finals was ugly, and it was an embarrassment. And what he showed was no heart, no soul, and Wemby is not going anywhere. And so in order to neutralize Wemby and have a shot at making it back to the finals and winning the championship, you got to go get a player like Giannis Antetokounmpo.
1: More on Chet Holmgren in a moment, but there will be a spotlight this offseason on Giannis Antetokounmpo. OKC? Interesting. ESPN insider Ramona Shelburne.
12: I think everybody's taken the Giannis story much more seriously this year, because you have to. Like, if you've seen the way Victor Wembanyama has changed the league this year, and if you've watched him in these playoffs, every other team in the league needs to look at themselves and say, can we compete with this guy? Do we even have a chance? And what can we do to get better? I mean, just the same way I thought Minnesota sort of built themselves to try to beat Denver. This past year, teams have been trying to build themselves to beat Oklahoma City, construct themselves in a way that they can hang with those guys. Now everybody's got to look at themselves and go, do we have anything that could stop Victor? I've never thought Oklahoma City would get involved in the Giannis sweepstakes. Never thought that, but like that 5% chance came into my head last night. Yeah. We're all going, I mean, it's so un-Sam Presti to do something like that.
1: SportsCenter all night, ESPN Radio. SGA did score 35 points on 21 shots in the Game 7 loss for the Thunder. even with the Spurs swarming him. ESPN's Tim Bontemps.
13: Chigoff Alexander answered the bell. I don't really understand a lot of the discourse around him at times, but he was the best player on the court last night and certainly was not anywhere close to the reason that Oklahoma City's season is over. So I thought his performance, particularly with Jalen Williams and A.J. Mitchell out, and really all of the ball handling responsibilities against a swarming defense being on him, was pretty impressive. And obviously just this remarkable ascension of this young Spurs team that, you know, went on the road in a game seven and had just about everybody make a contribution. Like Victor Wembanyama played very well last night, and obviously his defense is always going to have a massive impact on the game. But it wasn't like he had some otherworldly performance to lead the Spurs to a victory, right? Mm-hmm. The Spurs won this game because they had pretty much everybody who stepped on the court make at least one, if not multiple, significant contributions to the game. And the fact that basically all those guys had never played in Game 7 before, and I think Luke Kornet and Harrison Barnes are the only guys who had won one before. For those guys to go out and win a Game 7 on the road against the defending champs in a hostile environment and play the way that they did, you know, it's just a reminder of the fact that the Spurs are a lot more than just Victor Wembanyama, and while he's going to be the main reason they have a chance to become a dynastic team, and he's got a chance to end all the arguments about who the best player ever is if he stays healthy, this was a team victory in a massive spot that was super fun to watch.
14: If you're talking about these two teams going to battle, I always see the chess match of GMs look at each other going, how do we kind of match up against a team that's going to be, you know, we're battling against every year. Was that bad of a loss or that bad of a play from Chet where the Thunder have to kind of look and go, is this guy our future even though we signed him?
13: I wouldn't say that the Thunder are trading Chet after this, but I do think that everything Oklahoma City is going to do going forward is going to be geared around how do we beat the Spurs and how do we beat Victor Wembanyama. You know, the Thunder have a hell of a team. These guys are going to be back, and they're probably going to be back playing in this same series against this same team next spring. Between now and then, I feel confident in saying Dan Presti and his front office will be pretty singularly focused on figuring out every way they can to be as good as possible to win this series, because this is the series that could likely determine the NBA champion for years to come.
1: Numbers weren't great in the series for Holmgren, but Shai Gilgeous-Alexander says don't write off their big man.
9: We need Chet. Like, we need Chet Holmgren. Like, before Chet was here, we weren't who we are today. We didn't have the success we had today. Like, when he's the best version of himself, we're the best version of ourselves, and it's no secret. And yeah, we need Chet. Like, he's another guy that got the offense, defense, and all-star in 1 year at a super young age. So, like, guys like that, you need on your team. Both those guys are in the same caliber. Like, we need them to be the best version of themselves for us to be the best version of ourselves.
1: Holmgren in game 7, 4 points, hitting one of his two shots in 33 minutes. His coach, Mark Daigneault.
15: Well, I mean, in the previous series, he certainly was, you know, and those are the biggest games, too, because they get you to the Western Conference Finals. You know, you don't just get a ticket there. You know, you have to earn it, and he was such a massive part of us positioning ourselves on that. Anytime a player, you know, falls short of the level that they are used to playing at, you know, I think it's important to remember they're on a team, and the global approach of that team has an impact on how everybody plays. So you can't separate one person out from that. You know, it's a team sport. I have a responsibility with every single player. I mean, when any player is falling short of what they're capable of, disappointed in their performance, I take that very personally, and am doing everything I can always to try to help them in any way that I can.

0: which is the greatest plus minus ever in NBA history. And I just think they are on a tear. They dominated the Spurs the last time they played. I believe it was in March. And I don't know, man. They're more experienced. They're well rested. And I think everything that San Antonio has, the Knicks have, but with more experience. Outside of Wimby, they can't overcome that talent gap, but everything else advantage Knicks.
1: Spurs face the Knicks in the NBA Finals. Game one Wednesday, every game right here on ESPN Radio, presented by Gusto. Is the window wide open for a title? That's next. 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
0: Does is Wimby, Wimby, Wimby. Victor Wembanyama and the Spurs went into Oklahoma City and won Game 7, and now they're ready to take on my New York Knicks in the NBA Finals. All part of Red Game Monday, Freddie and Harry with me, Freddie Coleman, and Harry Douglas. 3 p.m. Eastern time on the mighty ESPN Radio and ESPN Plus.
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0: 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Tuesday in Raleigh, game one of the Stanley Cup Final on ABC. Hurricanes hosting the Golden Knights. 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Raddick.
1: I think this is their best team of this group of 8 or 9 years. I think it's their deepest. I think they're four lines deep now. That was always the problem with, for me, the Hurricanes was twofold, is they never really had a second center. And so they really weren't deep offensively. And I always wondered about their goaltending. I still kind of have concerns, even though Freddie Anderson has played well. But they do have a more balanced offensive attack now. They are four lines deep, and they're a much more dangerous team because of that.
0: NHL is down to two in the Stanley Cup Finals. The NBA is down to two as well. Spurs and Knicks, every game, of course, here on ESPN Radio. Knicks will be seeing Victor Wembanyama. And Josh Hart likely gets to be on offense against him.
2: That's the only unanimous defensive, player of the year is guarding me. So I think, you know, that's a good sign for me, right? You know what I mean? Means I'm a pretty good basketball player. But man, I go into the game and I play the game the way the game needs me to play. And if that's shooting or scoring, cool. If that's rebounding, defending, cool. I don't value what I do based on other people's game plan or what the box score says.
0: Then there's the other end of the court. Knicks having to contain Wembanyama. They've got a couple of days to put a game plan in place defensively. As for what it might entail, earlier on ESPN Radio, Christian Winfield from the New York Daily News.
3: And it's probably going to start with pregame chapel, you know, getting that good old prayer session in, because they're going to need all the help they can get from the man above. Listen, you got Mitchell Robinson playing with a broken pinky, and credit to Carl Anthony Towns, okay? Carl Anthony Towns has been playing some of the best defensive basketball of his career from about March on. I'm talking about night and day, a player who was inconsistent at best, to put it politely, for Cat on the defensive end for much of his Knicks career, up until that late March stretch where he's just been, you know, a completely competent either help defender, rim protector, everything that you could ask for and more of him defensively. But he hasn't quite been challenged like this.
0: We'll see how it all plays out in the series. Game one Wednesday here on ESPN Radio. NASCAR checker flag goes to Denny Hamlin. Joe Gibbs gets the victory, 62nd career win for Denny Hamlin, second this season. Back to the diamond, Reds, Braves, first pitch of the game.
4: And now for the ball game. First pitch, a big swing. Deep left field, way on back. This guy is back for more. It's a homer by Ronald Acuna. He is an absolute monster.
0: 680 the game. Braves fall short despite that shot. Reds win it 6-4. Acuna becoming the fourth player in baseball history with at least five homers, four stolen bases in a four-game span. Rangers double up the Royals 6-3 to complete a sweep. Nationals double up the Padres 4-2. Nationals are 9-5 in the last 14 home games after starting the season 3-12 at home. Sports Center all night, ESPN Radio, Ed Benkin, Top Sounds.
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5: Number 5.
7: Jay, we start with baseball in New York, where the Mets won their fourth in a row by blowing out the Marlins with the help of a big blast by Juan Soto, as heard on 880 ESPN in New York.
8: Now the pitch to Soto. Swing and a drive. Well hit right center. This is a grand salami. Into the Mets bullpen in right field to the left of the 370 mark. A rather rude welcome to the big leagues for Josh White.
5: Number 4.
7: In Seattle, the Mariners made it 6 in a row as they had to go to extra innings before finishing off the Diamondbacks. We get the call from Seattle Sports, 7:10 a.m.
9: Here's the pitch. Swung out, broken bat up the middle. The dive for Nolo knocks it down. It's going to be a hit. Randy scores. The Mariners have done it again. They've walked off the Diamondbacks for the second time in this series. The Mariners on fire.
5: Number 3.
7: In Denver, the Giants took batting practice against the Rockies pitching staff. They finished with 25 hits, including this one in a rout of the Rockies, as heard on KNBR.
10: Agnos to the plate, the runners go, and there's a shot to left field. Down the line, a screamer. Adios, Pelota! A grand slam. Willie Adames.
5: Number two.
7: To the Women's College World Series, where UCLA went down to defeat the Texas Tech, but not before a dramatic home run pulled the Bruins even. The call on ESPN.
11: Fly ball to center. Jordan Willery does it again! Bruin magic in the Oklahoma Moonlight.
5: Number one.
7: Finally to the Men's College World Series and a walk-off win for St. Mary's in an elimination game against UCLA as seen and heard on ESPNU.
11: Ground ball to third. Two outs in the bottom of the 10th. Knocks out the number one national seed.
0: Rough day for UCLA. Baseball and softball eliminated in extra innings. An entire month better than one inning Sunday? That's next. It's ESPN Radio.
5: 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The rivalries.
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19: Hey, it's Evan Cohen. Coming up Monday, the San Antonio Spurs win Game 7 and are headed to the NBA Finals after knocking off the defending champs. Will they be able to stop the Knicks? 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
5: The Stanley Cup Final on ABC is more than a quest for the cup. 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
25: You're way out of town. 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
27: Right now, I'm leaning towards the Knicks. In six or seven games, I think the Knicks can get it done. I think it's going to be chaos and pandemonium in New York City. see.
1: Wait, the Yankees did what?
2: Rice crosses the plate. An RBI single for Bellinger. He's 2-for-2 in the inning. And the Yankees have 13 runs in the inning.
1: Women's College World Series action continues with a pair of games.
3: One of the great hitters in UCLA history. And she rips this ball to center field. She's alive now. Woolery makes her mark on this World Series.
1: Plus, what's next for the Thunder after being eliminated from the playoffs?
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0: What a weekend we saw, most of it on the diamond. 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The Final Four is set for the Women's College World Series semifinal action coming up on Monday, including the if games, if necessary. But speaking of the diamond, how about a tale of two very different teams? First, Milwaukee.
8: Quiet in the Brewers' bullpen. 3-2 pitch. Swing and a miss. He struck him out. 1-0-1. He reached back for a little more. And he strikes out Alvarez for the second time today. A big ortho ASAP strikeout for Jacob Mizorowski. And Miz now with 7 strikeouts on the afternoon. Miz kicks, delivers, and he got him looking. Fastball at 102 on the outside edge. And the Mizard of Oz strikes out Trumell to end the sixth, his 8th strikeout of this game.
9: 10 in a row retired by Mizorowski. He can empty the tank here. This is his last inning. 1-0. Ground ball towards third. Picked in the forehand by Hamilton. Throws across. Got him. David Hamilton, nice play on an in-between hop. And he gets Myers and Jacob Mizorowski. 2 starts in a row. Matches a career-long outing. 7 innings, and it's scoreless in the Lone Star State for the Miz. What a month. That should do it for May. It was one of the greatest months a pitcher has ever had.
0: 620 WTMJ, Jacob Mizorowski, 7 innings of 3-hit balls, striking out 8, finishing the month of May 5-0 with an ERA of .23, 57 strikeouts in his 6 starts, which comprised 38 and a third innings. He's the second player since earned runs became official in 1913 to have 50 strikeouts and ERA of a quarter or better in a calendar month. Nolan Ryan, the only other one in 1984. Mizorowski, 108 strikeouts, an ERA of 165 in all 12 of his starts this season. Oh, by the way, Brewers beat the Astros 2-0. Houston shut out for the 4th time this season, tying their most times getting shut out prior to June since 2015. But Mizorowski dealing for Milwaukee once again, shutting down the Astros. Not much shutting down the Yankees on Sunday, specifically in the 3rd inning.
2: Grounded right side, read there by Kurtz. He has no play, run scores, infield single, Yankees on the board.
23: Moments later,
2: there's Ben Rice. Rip inside first and down the right field line. Schumann scores, Wells scores, and the Yankees have tied the game at 3.
23: More moments later.
2: Payoff, popped up shallow center field. Who's going to get it? Anybody going to get it? No, it's a base hit. Goldschmidt scores, a bloop single and an RBI for Judge. And the Yankees lead 4-3.
23: A few minutes later.
2: Ball 4. That'll bring home Rice. The Yankees will lead 5-3. An RBI for Caballero.
23: A little longer than a few minutes later.
2: And there is a base hit to right center field. Judge scores. Bellinger is being waved home. The throw is flipped into second. It's a 2-run single for Grisham. And the Yankees put a 7 spot on the board.
23: A little later.
2: Reached out and punches it into center field for a base hit. Caballero scores. Second hit of the inning for Volpe, and the Yankees lead 8-3.
23: 1 minute, 37 seconds later.
2: Line drive, it's a base hit. That'll score 2 more. Schumann goes to second with a 2-run double, and the Yankees are pouring it on. They lead 10-3.
23: A few minutes later.
2: 1-2. Driven deep to right field. Going back is Cortez. He's got the plate off the wall. Schumann scores. Wells scores. Rice has himself a 2-run triple. And the Yankees have 12 runs.
10: soon after.
2: And it's a base hit for Bellinger, and another run scores. Rice crosses the plate. An RBI single for Bellinger. He's 2 for 2 in the inning, and the Yankees have 13 runs in the inning.
0: You heard that right. Michael Kay called it on the YES Network. 13 runs in the third inning. All 13 runs in the third. First time with at least 13 runs in an inning since 2005 against the Rays. Yankees had 10 runs in that third inning before they even had an out. First time a team scored double-digit runs in an inning before an out since the Red Sox did it in 2009. Yankees wind up beating the A's on Sunday 13-8, manager Aaron Boone.
11: Remarkable. Glad we were able to make it stand up. Obviously, a lot of really good things offensively in that inning, from different walks, different two-out hits, stolen bases. You know, just, I don't think the prettiest game on either side necessarily, but we were able to make a really outstanding inning stand up. And I thought Will did a good job of settling in, dealing with the obviously the long third inning. You know, when do you see a starting pitcher go down to the bullpen? And I mean, it got that long. So good job by him of locking in and giving us six strong innings there. So had a few grays here today, but obviously a great way to finish a really good road trip.
0: It was a 43-minute half inning, which included 11 hits, 4 walks, 4 steals, 18 batters going to the plate facing 75 pitches. Yankees would also wind up finishing the game with 13 runs and 11 hits. Yes, Yankees were hitless outside the third inning.
11: I didn't play in the PCL. Okay. But I feel like I've experienced it a couple times here when it gets hot like this. And then plus you just, then you're never safe, feeling safe just because of how explosive they can be offensively too. So just glad to escape here and get on the bird.
0: Ben Rice did drive in 4, fifth career game with 4 or more RBI, first time this season. As the Yankees hang on for the 13-8 win over the A's, 75 pitches that the A's threw in that third inning, second most by a team in a single inning over the last 20 years. In that third inning, they allowed 13 runs, so an ERA of 117. Meanwhile, back to Mizorowski, he went the month of May allowing 1 run with an ERA of 0.23. SportsCenter all night, ESPN Radio. Rays will go into June with the best record in the American League.
12: Now the 1-1. Line drive up the middle. That's a base hit into center field. Caminero around third, and he will score. Simpson stumbles his way to third base. Pinch hit RBI single, Ben Williamson. There's some insurance, and it's 4-2 Rays.
0: And that was after the defense came up big when the Angels had bases loaded back in the third.
12: And a high fly ball in the air to left. Back goes Siri to the corner. Reaches over the wall and makes the catch. He took a grand slam away from Taylor Walls. And went up over the wall to the right of the 315 sign and took away what would have been a grand slam. Instead, it's the final out of the inning and it keeps the Angels in the game.
0: 620 WDAE, Rays a 5-2 win. The Rays enter June with a record of 36-20 this season. Second most wins entering June in franchise history. They improved to a Major League best 21-6 at home this season. As for the Sunday night game.
13: 2-1 pitch is scooped down the left field line. Bregman going out. Happ coming in, and it drops in front of Happ. Weatherholt comes around to score from second base. Burleson pulls into second. Herrera's into third. They never stopped running with 2 outs. Fundamental perfection gives the Cardinals a 3-0 third inning lead. 2-1
14: pitch, liner up the middle. That's a base hit past the diving Horner. Herrera's into score. Burleson around third. The throw is cut off. 2 more on the board for the Cardinals. Mason Wynn comes through with a 2-out, 2-run single, and it's 5-0 St. Louis over the Cubs, bottom 3.
0: 5-1 would be the final. Cardinals' second win in their last 7 games overall, just their second win in their last 7 divisional games. Burleson 1-for-3 with the 2 RBI, run scored as well. Second straight game with an RBI after having none in his previous 5 games. Cubs 1-2 in the series after winning the final 2 against Pittsburgh Wednesday and Thursday. They're 3-12 since May 16th. Second worst percentage in baseball in that span, ahead of only the Tigers. You heard Sunday Night Baseball here on ESPN Radio. Mike Cousins, Doug Glanville had the call. Mike?
13: Thank you, Jay. Series finale, a rubber game on Sunday night in St. Louis, and the Cardinals took care of business, a winner 5-1 over the Chicago Cubs, taking 2 of 3 from their fiercest rival right inside the National League Central, the most competitive division in baseball through the month of May. 2 runs in the first, 3 in the second was all the Cardinals needed because they did exactly what they're designed to do this year. Pitch well, pitch to contact, and play solid defense. And with Matthew Liberatore making his third excellent start, the formula worked to perfection.
10: Well, it really did, and the jury was still out after the first two hitters reached for the Cubs, but Liberatore settled in. A lot of leaning into his curveball. That's something his manager, Ali Marmol, said, look, he has to have the breaking ball working and locating. Well, he was doing that, and he didn't make as many mistakes as even in the 10 strikeout game we saw last week. So the combination of his ability to locate, get the curveball working, and then the defense picking him up gave the Cardinals offense time to get going. And right out of the gate, Weatherholt, Herrera, they were just on base all day. And once they were able to do that, they constantly had opportunities to get either productive outs or get the big hits. So that combination is a formula for St. Louis Cardinals baseball. Young players growing, playing small ball, executing on the mound and in the field.
13: We're outside of the it's too small of a sample size to make a definitive judgment yet, and we can't know for sure. It's only going into June. But do you feel like this year's Cardinals team, Ali Marmol's fifth, is his best one yet?
10: I think it's best in that he is so much more in tune with this team. They've had the years now to gel, something he talked about years ago, this core group of players that now are familiar with each other. So I'd say in that sense, I think they are in the best position because they're young and they also now have experience in a way of with each other. And so that's played well. You watch Jordan Walker, you're saying, wow, these guys have taken big steps. So will they make the moves at the trade deadline to solidify this? That's the big question. But they're playing good baseball in a good division.
13: It'll be interesting what the trade deadline looks this year with as many divisions jammed up close as they are together.
10: Yeah.
13: More teams thinking they might be contenders and less inclined to trade players away. The Cubs have great players. They've just left so many fans scratching their head that you might be mistaken for a bald spot with how much head scratching they've done because they've had 2 10-game winning streaks on the heels of a 10-game losing streak. They came into this game winners of 3 of 4 and lose with a very quiet offense, stranding a ton of runners over the course of the series.
10: Well, that's part of it. Their offense is sometimes evaporating, and it's supposed to be one of their strengths. Swanson, a down year. Happ has been streaky, you know, just sort of questions, and Pete Armstrong trying to get it going. So they have to lean in their pitching in that case, but guess what? Their whole rotation is hurt. So bad timing to not hit consistently because your pitching is on the shelf right now.
13: 4 of the 5 Cubs starters are on the injured list in some form or fashion, whether out for the year or hoping to have them return early. So their starter tonight, Jordan Wicks, did not make it through the third, and that was a big factor in what was a 5-1 Cardinals win as St. Louis takes 2 of 3 from the Chicago Cubs. For Doug Glanville, I'm Mike Cousins, right here on your home for Sunday Night Baseball, ESPN Radio and the ESPN app. Now let's go back to Jay Reynolds in the studio.
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15: Quincy and the Spurs, they rally down 3-2, and they eliminate the defending champs on their home floor in Game 7.
4: I still think we could have got it done. I still think we had enough to get it done.
16: It'll be interesting to see, you know, who comes out on top, and then we got to go again next year.
0: Spurs knocking out the reigning NBA champs this weekend. Thunder falling short of the NBA Finals. SGA, the MVP, says that means the season was not a success.
4: It was a failure. Like, I failed at my goal. Like, I didn't achieve what I wanted to achieve. But through my experiences, I learned the most about myself. And I make the like greatest amount of increases I have in my career when I fail at my goal and don't get what I want. And I look at this no different. Like, I didn't get where I wanted to go this season. There's a reason for that. Now I have to look at that reason and try to make sure it never happens again.
0: Be a spotlight on OKC this offseason. See what, if any, moves get made. High-profile moves. As for the NBA Finals, Game 1 coming up on Wednesday, Knicks and Spurs. How will it play out? ESPN analyst Kendrick Perkins.
17: Look, it's going to be a brawl for it all. And I know a lot of people were saying the winner of OKC and the Spurs was going to win the championship, but they got the Knicks messed up. The way the Knicks have been playing, and they have one thing that nobody else have. The Knicks have Karl Anthony Towns, an offensive threat that could pull Wemby away from the basket, which is going to open up so many other areas offensively for the New York Knicks. And so when I look at how the Knicks are gelling in this postseason, playing the gender-free basketball, doing all the little things, losing themselves in the team, the Spurs got their work put out for them. I'm not saying that it's not going to go the distance, but right now I'm leaning more towards the Knicks winning this series in seven, to be honest with you.
0: Game one coming up on Wednesday. We'll have it for you right here on ESPN Radio. We had some shade thrown in Oklahoma City this weekend. Not basketball. That's next. Sports Center All Night. It's ESPN Radio.
18: 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The San Antonio Spurs win Game 7 and are headed to the NBA Finals after knocking off the defending champs. Will they be able to stop the Knicks? It's Unsportsmanlike, 6 a.m. Eastern, right here on ESPN Radio, ESPN 2, and ESPN U.
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1: 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Longhorns eliminating Nebraska.
2: Jacks one deep. Way back. Katie Stewart sends it out for Texas, and she'll touch them all. A monster mash from Stewart to give the Horns the late lead, 3-1.
1: Texas scoring three runs on three hits in the bottom of the sixth after being held hitless through the first 5 1/3. Didn't have a batter reach base until the bottom of the fifth inning. Texas goes on to a 3-1 win over Nebraska. Katie Stewart, the go-ahead three-run home run that we saw on ABC. Texas advancing to the semifinals for the seventh time in program history, fourth time in the last five seasons. In the second elimination game of the day on Sunday, what a game. UCLA down three, heading to the bottom of the seventh, gets a leadoff home run to pull within two, and then with two outs,
3: Willery smiles, maybe wondering if she missed the opportune moment. Fly ball to center. Jordan Willery does it again! Bruin magic in the Oklahoma moonlight!
1: That would send it to extra innings. And in the top of the ninth,
3: corners are in, expecting Terry to potentially bunt. She's sure not going to bunt. This ball blistered to the gap and played off the wall. Kicks away from Slim. Here comes Paddle. Texas Tech takes the lead. Caitlin Terry comes through in the batter's box.
1: Caitlin Terry did not bunt. Go ahead, RBI double. Tech would add another on an infield error at the end of the inning. That proves to be the difference. Texas Tech, an 8-7, nine-inning win over UCLA. They advance to the semifinals for the second consecutive season. Nigeri Kanade, ninth career win at the World Series. Got a game-ending strikeout with two runners on to end it. She and Caitlin Terry swapping in and out of the pitching circle once again in this one. And then Terry had the go-ahead RBI double as well in the ninth.
4: Caitlin, not only did you have a huge day in the circle, but you had the winning hit. Walk me through your mindset going up against your former team in a win-or-go-home game today.
5: Yeah, I mean, I wasn't successful my first three at-bats. I think just kind of staying on top of the ball and knowing for what I'm hunting for and just honestly giving it for my team.
4: When it comes to the way you and Nyjah pass the ball back and forth, how would you describe the trust you have in each other?
5: I mean, it's insane. It's something we did at the beginning of the season, and this is what it's meant for. That we did that for this reason, and we just love Nyjah, love this team, come on.
4: You guys are no strangers to clutch time situations. When this game goes into extra innings, walk me through what the conversations were like with this team.
5: I mean, it's just stay calm, play our game. It's a 0-0 ball game at the end of the day, even if it's extra innings, just kind of trusting each other.
4: You guys are still alive. You get a shot at Alabama tomorrow, but you got to beat them twice. Why can this team do it?
5: Just for the family, honestly. This team just plays for each other. The love that each other has for each other, it's just amazing.
4: Caitlin, congratulations.
5: Thank you.
1: Caitlin Terry, who transferred to Texas Tech for the 2026 season after a couple of seasons at UCLA. They beat the Bruins on Sunday. Speaking of transfers, we had some other drama this weekend in Oklahoma City after this extra inning game.
2: Deep drive. Back it goes. At the wall, Davis leaps and cannot get it. And Tennessee walks it off with a solo home run for Emma Clark.
1: Tennessee with the walk-off on Saturday to beat Texas Tech. Tech staying alive with the win on Sunday over UCLA. But to set the scene from Saturday, it was after last season that Taylor Pannell left Tennessee, transferred to Texas Tech. Saturday in the postgame handshakes, there was a question about what was or was not said between Pannell and her former coach, Tennessee's Karen Weekly.
6: What did you say to Taylor Pannell in the handshake line after the game?
7: No, just good game. Like I say to every player, good game.
6: What did Karen say to you in the handshake line after the game?
8: Yeah, we were walking through the line just saying good game, and she said that I made a mistake instead of saying good game, which it's kind of crazy, like celebrate with your team, and I just think it's funny she's still thinking about it, but it's old news, whatever.
1: She said. Oh, but there's video clearly showing Weekly said good game to each player in the line. If anything else was said somewhere, Pannell didn't hear it from her former coach, ESPN analyst Madison Shipman.
9: I would say this for any coach, any sport across the country, because transfers are just a part of the game now. You're going to see it. Any coach that is playing a player that transferred from their program, I was glad that we did not see Karen Weekly say that after the game, because you're going to see it. You're going to continue to see transfers going to other schools. You're going to play against them the next year. But what I kept thinking about over and over again last night was how we were focusing on what happened after the game, and we weren't celebrating the Emma Clark walk-off home run. We were talking about what happened after the game rather than celebrating these incredible moments that we're seeing out here at the Women's College World Series.
1: And Texas Tech stayed alive with the win on Sunday. Tennessee, Texas Tech could meet again. Double elimination action on Monday. Vols, Texas. Longhorns need to win twice. Texas Tech would need to win twice against Alabama. Game started noon Eastern on ESPN. Opening weekend of the baseball tournament. Bad news for the number one seed.
10: Ground ball to third. Two outs in the bottom of the 10th. Knocks out the number one national seed.
1: UCLA eliminated before the College World Series in all three appearances as the number one national seed. Who will be standing at the end of the NBA Finals? That's next. SportsCenter All Night. It's ESPN Radio.
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4: Amber and Ian. 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Now you're saying you never talked about 16? 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The state of college football right now is in pure anarchy. We can't get people to agree whether the sky is damn blue or not when it comes to college athletics.
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1: UCLA knocked out of both the baseball and softball tournaments on Sunday. Yankees putting up 13 in the third inning en route to a win over the A's. Jacob Mizrowski, 7 more innings of shutout ball on Sunday. 3 hits, 8 strikeouts along the way. Speaking of solid pitching performances,
2: the pitch comes home, and it's called strike 3. A curveball flutters in there, and Yamamoto, after his 10th strikeout, is going to be taken out of this one. 104 pitches, 5 1/3.
1: AM 570 LA Sports, Yamamoto helping the Dodgers to the win. He went 5 1/3, gave up 4 hits, no runs, 10 strikeouts. Second career start with no earned runs and double-digit strikeouts, and got some offensive support.
2: 1-0, Ward in the air, right field. Ryan Ward, worth the wait. His first major league home run in his first game at Dodger Stadium. He's running around the bases, but Mo, he may as well be floating.
1: AM 570 LA Sports. The Dodgers go on to a 9-1 win over the Phillies. Ward with his first career home run after the win. Spoke with Spectrum Sportsnet Live.
3: Today, how special was it for you?
4: Yeah, no, that was incredible. I mean, all the guys were happy for me too, and it was a really cool moment. I was happy with it.
3: It was in your second at bat, the second pitch. What were you looking for there?
4: Yeah, I mean, he just thrown a heater down and in for a ball. In my first at bat, he went heater slider. So I kind of took a chance and sat on a slider, and then that's what he threw me, and it was up, and just was able to put a good swing on it.
3: Well, it wasn't exactly back-to-back, but when you can do that, and then you see someone like Alex Freeland comes up and hits a home run, how special is it to share those moments with him?
4: Yeah, I mean, that was really cool, too, because we spent the whole morning hitting together and hitting off all the arms and the machines together, and pretty much spent the whole morning hitting together. So to be able to go almost back-to-back like that with him was really cool.
3: Now, for you today, it wasn't just the offense. What was it like making some of those key plays there in left field?
4: Yeah, you know, I mean, a little tough to see during the day out there, but I was able to get some good jumps on balls, and after getting the first one, you know, taking a breath again, I'm like, okay, it's just another game of baseball, and going from there.
3: It's not your first experience with this team, and of course you did have spring training with this group as well, but what is it like when you have a guy like Yoshinobu Yamamoto on the mound?
4: Oh, it was fun. I mean, I was just in awe watching him out there. I mean, he's just mowing guys down. He's in complete control out there, and it was really fun to play behind him.
3: And I do believe you have quite a lot of people here. How special to share these moments with the family and friends who are able to make it to your Dodger Stadium debut.
4: Yeah, no, it's cool, and I'm just happy to be out here again for sure.
1: Dodgers get the 9-1 win. Yamamoto, third straight start allowing one or fewer earned runs after allowing 3 or more and 4 straight before that span. SportsCenter All Night, ESPN Radio. Yankees a 13-8 win over the A's, putting up all 13 of their runs in the third inning. Giants also putting up double digits on Sunday.
5: Again, Agnos to the plate. The runners go, and there's a shot to left field. Down the line, a screamer. Adios, pelota! A grand slam for Willie Adames.
1: John Miller, KNBR. Giants weren't done.
5: Throwing. Swing. There's a high drive into center. Back is McCarthy at the warning track, and it's into the Christmas tree farm. Home run for Bryce Eldridge over the 4-15 marker and well beyond.
1: Giants go on to a 19-6 win over the Rockies, Colorado's 8th game this season where they've allowed double-digit runs, tied for the most in baseball with the Angels and Nationals. Giants scoring 19, most in a game by any team this season, most by the Giants at Coors Field since 2020 when they put up 23 in that one. They put up 19 on Sunday and getting the win, snapping a 10-game losing streak against NL West opponents. Mets also going the double-digit route.
6: There's the first pitch to Semien. Fastball hit high in the air to left field and deep. Back goes Ruiz. Onto the track at the wall. It's gone! Marcus Semien shoots one into the Fiesta deck to the right of the 358 mark. Now the pitch to Soto. Swing and a drive. Well hit right center. This is a grand salami into the Mets bullpen. 370 mark. A rather rude welcome to the big leagues for Josh White.
1: That's how it sounded on 880 ESPN New York. Mets a 10-1 win over the Marlins. They win by 9, tied for their largest win this season. It's a fourth straight win for the Mets, tied for their longest win streak of the year for the Marlins. Season worst, fifth consecutive loss. Pirates a 9-3 win over the Twins, who have a 5-game losing streak, tied for their longest this season. Orioles and Blue Jays.
7: 1-1 belted in the air, right field, well struck, to the track, at the wall, Colton Cowser, goodbye! Fireworks up in the air, Mr. Splash goes to work, the Orioles are pouring it on, Colton Cowser's home run, they're mooing, and they're loving it, it's 6-0.
1: He goes 2-for-3, driving in 4. Fourth home run in the last 14 games after none in the first 36 this season. WBAL with the call. Orioles a 9-5 win over the Blue Jays, who suffered their 7th loss this season when scoring at least 5. 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
8: Wimby and the Spurs, they rally down 3-2, and they eliminate the defending champs on their home floor in Game 7.
9: I still think we could have got it done. I still think we had enough to get it done.
10: It'll be interesting to see, you know, who comes out on top, and then we got to go again next year.
1: The Thunder has the MVP, but it's the Spurs who have the Western Conference crown a day after OKC's playoff run was cut shorter than anticipated. Shai Gilgeous-Alexander called his season a failure because of the lack of a second consecutive championship. Does that mean off-season moves?
9: I don't have the time or energy to do Sam's job in my everyday life. Basketball takes up a lot. You can't wear every hat in every relationship in life. Like, I can't go home and be the wife of the house and the kid of the house. Like, I just can't do that. I gotta wear my dad hat. And it's the same thing when I come to work. Like, I wear the Shai hat, and Sam wears the Sam hat. Mark wears the Mark hat. Chet wears the Chet hat. And we all do our part to make our family in the building whole and running on all cylinders. And that's just how we've operated, and that's how we'll continue to operate.
1: SGA does consider the season a failure, though. How does the Thunder avoid another failure next season? ESPN analyst Kendrick Perkins.
11: If I'm the rest of the league, I'm looking at OKC like eye candy, right? When you talk about the draft picks that they have, when you look at their personnel, you look at guys that like Isaiah Hartenstein, Lou Dort, that have team option deals for next year. I'm looking at them and I'm saying, if I'm OKC and Sam Presti, I'm going for it. I'm trying to get into the Giannis Antetokounmpo sweepstakes. I want to make an offer to the Milwaukee Bucks that include Chet Holmgren, because what Chet Holmgren displayed in these conference finals was ugly, and it was an embarrassment. And what he showed was no heart, no soul, and Wimby is not going anywhere. And so in order to neutralize Wimby and have a shot at making it back to the finals and winning the championship, you got to go get a player like Giannis Antetokounmpo.
1: More on Chet Holmgren in a moment, but there will be a spotlight this offseason on Giannis Antetokounmpo. OKC? Interesting. ESPN insider Ramona Shelburne.
12: I think everybody's taken the Giannis story much more seriously this year because you have to. Like, if you've seen the way Victor Wembanyama has changed the league this year, and if you've watched him in these playoffs, every other team in the league needs to look at themselves and say, can we compete with this guy? Do we even have a chance? And what can we do to get better? I mean, just the same way I thought Minnesota sort of built themselves to try to beat Denver. This past year, teams have been trying to build themselves to beat Oklahoma City, construct themselves in a way that they can hang with those guys. Now everybody's got to look at themselves and go, do we have anything that could stop Victor? I've never thought Oklahoma City would get involved in the Giannis sweepstakes. Never thought that, but like that 5% chance came into my head last night. Right? Yeah. We're all looking at going, I mean, it's so un-Sam Presti to do something like that.
1: SportsCenter all night, ESPN Radio. SGA did score 35 points on 21 shots in the Game 7 loss for the Thunder. even with the Spurs swarming him. ESPN's Tim Bontemps.
13: Chig Alexander answered the bell. I don't really understand a lot of the discourse around him at times, but he was the best player on the court last night and certainly was not anywhere close to the reason that Oklahoma City's season is over. So I thought his performance, particularly with Jalen Williams and A.J. Mitchell out, and really all of the ball handling responsibilities against a swarming defense being on him, was pretty impressive. And obviously just this remarkable ascension of this young Spurs team that, you know, went on the road into game 7 and had just about everybody make a contribution. And Victor Wembanyama played very well last night, and obviously his defense is always going to have a massive impact on the game. But it wasn't like he had some otherworldly performance to lead the Spurs to a victory, right? The Spurs won this game because they had pretty much everybody who stepped on the court make at least one, if not multiple, significant contributions to the game. And the fact that basically all those guys had never played the game 7 before, and I think Luke Cornett and Harrison Barnes are the only guys who had won one before. For those guys to go out and win a game 7 on the road against the defending champs in a hostile environment and play the way that they did, you know, it's just a reminder of the fact that the Spurs are a lot more than just Victor Wembanyama. And while he's going to be the main reason they have a chance to become a dynastic team, and he's got a chance to end all the arguments about who the best player ever is if he stays healthy, this was a team victory in a massive spot. It was super fun to watch.
14: If you're talking about these two teams going to battle, I always see the chess match of GMs look at each other going, how do we kind of match up against a team that's going to be, you know, we're battling against every year. Was that bad of a loss or that bad of a play from Chet where the Thunder have to kind of look and go, is this guy our future even though we signed him?
13: I wouldn't say that the Thunder are trading Chet after this, but I do think that everything Oklahoma City is going to do going forward is going to be geared around how do we beat the Spurs and how do we beat Victor Wembanyama. You know, the Thunder have a hell of a team. These guys are going to be back, and they're probably going to be back playing in this same series against this same team next spring. Between now and then, I feel confident in saying Dan Presti and his front office will be pretty singularly focused on figuring out every way they can to be as good as possible to win this series, because this is the series that could likely determine the NBA champion for years to come.
1: Numbers weren't great in the series for Holmgren, but Shai Gilgeous-Alexander says don't write off their big man.
9: We need Chet. Like, we need Chet Holmgren. Like, before Chet was here, we weren't who we are today. We didn't have the success we had today. Like, when he's the best version of himself, we're the best version of ourselves, and it's no secret. And yeah, we need Chet. Like, he's another guy that got the offense, defense, and all-star in 1 year at a super young age. So, like, guys like that, you need on your team. Both those guys are in the same caliber. Like, we need them to be the best version of themselves for us to be the best version of ourselves.
1: Holmgren in game 7, 4 points, hitting one of his two shots in 33 minutes. His coach, Mark Daigneault.
15: Well, I mean, in the previous series, he certainly was. You know, and those are the biggest games, too, because they get you to the Western Conference Finals. You know, you don't just get a ticket there. You know, you have to earn it, and he was such a massive part of us positioning ourselves on that. Anytime a player, you know, falls short of the level that they are used to playing at, you know, I think it's important to remember they're on a team, and the global approach of that team has an impact on how everybody plays. So you can't separate one person out from that. You know, it's a team sport. I have a responsibility with every single player. I mean, when any player is falling short of what they're capable of, disappointed in their performance, I take that very personally, and am doing everything I can always to try to help them in any way that I can. And when a player isn't up to their level that they're used to, I have a responsibility in that.
1: Thunder done for the summer. Spurs and Knicks for the Larry O'Brien Trophy starting on Wednesday. 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
16: They've been on one of the craziest streaks we've ever seen. For people that don't realize, the Knicks are literally playing some of the best basketball we've ever seen. In their 11-game winning streak, they are plus 262, which is the greatest plus minus ever in NBA history. And I just think they are on a tear. They dominated the Spurs the last time they played. I believe it was in March. And

0: play the Knicks, coming off of the Game 7 of the Western Conference Finals. And Baseball Hall of Famer John Smoltz joins us to talk some baseball and a little golf. 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
1: 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And here on ESPN Radio, Tuesday in Raleigh. Game 1 of the Stanley Cup Final on ABC. Hurricanes hosting the Golden Knights. 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Raddick.
2: I think this is their best team of this group of 8 or 9 years. I think it's their deepest. I think they're four lines deep now. That was always the problem with, for me, the Hurricanes was twofold, is they never really had a second center, and so they really weren't deep offensively, and I always wondered about their goaltending. I still kind of have concerns, even though Freddie Anderson has played well, but they do have a more balanced offensive attack now. They are four lines deep, and they're a much more dangerous team because of that.
1: NHL is down to two in the Stanley Cup Finals. The NBA is down to two as well. Spurs and Knicks, every game, of course, here on ESPN Radio. Knicks will be seeing Victor

0: Wembanyama. And Josh Hart likely gets to be on offense against him.
1: That's the only unanimous defensive player of the year is guarding me. So I think, that's a good sign for me, right? You know what I mean? means I'm a pretty good basketball player. But, man, I go into the game and I play the game the way the game needs me to play. And if that's shooting or scoring, cool. If that's rebounding, defending, cool. I don't value what I do based on other people's game plan or what the box score says.
0: Then there's the other end of the court. Knicks having to contain Wembanyama. They've got a couple of days to put a game plan in place defensively. As for what it might entail, earlier on ESPN Radio, Christian Winfield from the New York Daily News.
2: And it's probably going to start with pregame chapel, getting that good old prayer session in, because they're going to need all the help they can get from the man above. Listen, you got Mitchell Robinson playing with a broken pinky, and credit to Karl Anthony Towns. Okay, Karl Anthony Towns has been playing some of the best defensive basketball of his career from about March on. I'm talking about night and day, a player who was inconsistent at best, to put it politely, for Cat on the defensive end for much of his Knicks career, up until that late March stretch where he's just been, a completely competent either help defender, rim protector, everything that you could ask for and more of him defensively. But he hasn't quite been challenged like this.
0: We'll see how it all plays out in the series. Game one Wednesday here on ESPN Radio. NASCAR checker flag goes to Denny Hamlin. Joe Gibbs gets the victory. 62nd career win for Denny Hamlin. Second this season. Back to the diamond. Reds, Braves. First pitch of the game.
3: And now for the ball game. First pitch, a big swing. Deep left field. Way on back. This guy is back for more. It's a homer by Ronald Acuna. He is an absolute monster.
0: 680 the game. Braves fall short despite that shot. Reds win it 6-4. Acuna becoming the fourth player in baseball history with at least five homers, four stolen bases in a four-game span. Rangers double up the Royals 6-3 to complete a sweep. Nationals double up the Padres 4-2. Nationals are 9-5 in their last 14 home games after starting the season 3-12 at home. 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
6: Jay, we start with baseball in New York, where the Mets won their fourth in a row by blowing out the Marlins with the help of a big blast by Juan Soto, as heard on 880 ESPN in New York.
7: Now the pitch to Soto. Swing and a drive. Well hit right center. This is a grand salami into the Mets bullpen in right field to the left of the 370 mark. A rather rude welcome to the big leagues for Josh White.
4: Number four.
6: In Seattle, the Mariners made it six in a row as they had to go to extra innings before finishing off the Diamondbacks. We get the call from Seattle Sports, 7:10 a.m.
8: Here's the pitch. Swung out, broken bat up the middle. The dive, Perdomo knocks it down. It's going to be a hit. Randy scores. The Mariners have done it again. They've walked off the Diamondbacks for the second time in the series. The Mariners on fire.
4: Number three.
6: In Denver, the Giants took batting practice against the Rockies pitching staff. They finished with 25 hits, including this one in a rout of the Rockies, as heard on KNBR.
9: Agnos to the plate, the runners go, and there's a shot to left field. Down the line, a screamer. Adios, pelota! A grand slam for Willie Adames.
4: Number two.
6: To the Women's College World Series, where UCLA went down to defeat to Texas Tech, but not before a dramatic home run pulled the Bruins even. The call on ESPN.
10: Fly ball to center. Jordan Willery does it again! Bruin magic in the Oklahoma Moonlight.
4: Number one.
6: Finally, to the Men's College World Series and a walk-off win for St. Mary's in an elimination game against UCLA, as seen and heard on ESPNU.
10: Ground ball to third. Sniffing with two outs in the bottom of the 10th, knocks out.
11: number one national seed.
0: Rough day for UCLA. Baseball and softball eliminated in extra innings. An entire month better than one inning Sunday? That's next. It's ESPN Radio.
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4: Hey, it's Evan Cohen. 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
8: We preview a rematch of the 1999 NBA Finals.
9: Right now, I'm leaning towards the Knicks. In 6 or 7 games, I think the Knicks can get it done. I think it's going to be chaos and pandemonium in New York City.
8: Wait, the Yankees did what?
10: Rice crosses the plate. An RBI single for Bellinger. He's 2 for 2 in the inning. And the Yankees have 13 runs in the inning.
8: Women's College World Series action continues with a pair of games.
11: One of the great hitters in UCLA history. And she rips this ball to center field. 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
13: 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The Final Four is set for the Women's College World Series semifinal action coming up on Monday, including the IF games, if necessary. But speaking of the diamond, how about a tale of two very different teams? First, Milwaukee.
14: Quiet in the Brewers' bullpen. 3-2 pitch. Swing and a miss. He struck him out. 1-0-1. He reached back for a little more. And he strikes out Alvarez for the second time today. A big ortho ASAP strikeout for Jacob Mizorowski. And Miz now with 7 strikeouts on the afternoon. Miz kicks, delivers, and he got him looking. Fastball at 102 on the outside edge. And the Mizzard of Oz strikes out Trumell to end the sixth, his 8th strikeout of this game.
15: 10 in a row, retired by Mizorowski. He can empty the tank here. This is his last inning. 1-0. Ground ball towards third. Picked in the forehand by Hamilton. Throws across. Got him. David Hamilton, nice play on an in-between hop. And he gets Myers and Jacob Mizorowski. 2 starts in a row. Matches a career-long outing. 7 innings, and it's scoreless in the Lone Star State for the Miz. What a month. That should do it for May. It was one of the greatest months a pitcher has ever had.
13: 620 WTMJ, Jacob Mizorowski, 7 innings of 3 hit balls, striking out 8, finishing the month of May 5-0 with an ERA of .23, 57 strikeouts in his 6 starts, which comprised 38 and a third innings. He's the second player since earned runs became official in 1913 to have 50 strikeouts, an ERA of a quarter or better in a calendar month. Nolan Ryan, the only other one in 1984. Mizorowski, 108 strikeouts, an ERA of 165 in all 12 of his starts this season. Oh, by the way, Brewers beat the Astros 2-0. Houston shut out for the 4th time this season, tying their most times getting shut out prior to June since 2015. But Mizorowski dealing for Milwaukee once again, shutting down the Astros. Not much shutting down the Yankees on Sunday, specifically in the third inning.
10: Grounded right side, read there by Kurtz. He has no play, run scores, infield single, Yankees on the board.
3: Moments later,
10: there's Ben Rice. Rip inside first and down the right field line. Schumann scores, Wells scores, and the Yankees have tied the game at three.
3: More moments later,
10: payoff. Popped up shallow center field. Who's going to get it? Anybody going to get it? No, it's a base hit. Goldschmidt scores, a blue single and an RBI for Judge. And the Yankees lead 4-3.
3: A few minutes later.
10: Ball four. That'll bring home Rice. The Yankees will lead 5-3. An RBI for Caballero.
3: A little longer than a few minutes later.
10: And there is a base hit to right center field. Judge scores. Bellinger is being waved home. The throw is flipped into second. It's a two-run single for Grisham. And the Yankees put a seven spot on the board.
3: A little later.
10: Reached out and punches it into center field for a base hit. Caballero scores. Second hit of the inning for Volpe, and the Yankees lead 8-3.
3: 1 minute, 37 seconds later.
10: Line drive, it's a base hit. That'll score two more. Schumann goes to second with a two-run double, and the Yankees are pouring it on. They lead 10-3.
3: A few minutes later.
10: 1-2. Driven deep to right field. Going back is Cortez. He's got the plate off the wall. Schumann scores. Wells scores. Rice has himself a two-run triple, and the Yankees have 12 runs.
3: Soon after.
10: And it's a base hit for Bellinger, and another run scores. Rice crosses the plate. An RBI single for Bellinger. He's 2-for-2 in the inning, and the Yankees have 13 runs in the inning.
13: You heard that right. Michael Kay called it on the YES Network. 13 runs in the third inning. All 13 runs in the third. First time with at least 13 runs in an inning since 2005 against the Rays. Yankees had 10 runs in that third inning before they even had an out. First time a team scored double-digit runs in an inning before an out since the Red Sox did it in 2009. Yankees wind up beating the A's on Sunday 13-8. Manager Aaron Boone.
16: Remarkable. Glad we were able to make it stand up. Obviously, a lot of really good things offensively in that inning, from different walks, different two-out hits, stolen bases. You know, just, I don't think the prettiest game on either side necessarily, but we were able to make a really outstanding inning stand up. And I thought Will did a good job of settling in, dealing with the obviously the long third inning. You know, when do you see a starting pitcher go down to the bullpen? And I mean, it got that long. So good job by him of locking in and giving us six strong innings there. So had a few grays here today, but obviously a great way to finish a really good road trip.
13: It was a 43-minute half inning, which included 11 hits, 4 walks, 4 steals, 18 batters going to the plate facing 75 pitches. Yankees would also wind up finishing the game with 13 runs and 11 hits. Yes, Yankees were hitless outside the third inning.
16: I didn't play in the PCL. Okay. But I feel like I've experienced it a couple times here when it gets hot like this. And then plus you just, then you're never safe, feeling safe just because of how explosive they can be offensively too. So just glad to escape here and get on the bird.
13: Ben Rice did drive in 4, fifth career game with 4 or more RBI. First time this season. As the Yankees hang on for the 13-8 win over the A's, 75 pitches that the A's threw in that third inning, second most by a team in a single inning over the last 20 years. In that third inning, they allowed 13 runs, so an ERA of 117. Meanwhile, back to Mizorowski, he went the month of May allowing 1 run with an ERA of 0.23. Sports Center all night, ESPN Radio. Rays will go into June with the best record in the American League.
17: Now the 1-1. Line drive up the middle. That's a base hit into center field. Caminero around third, and he will score. Simpson stumbles his way to third base. Pinch hit RBI single, Ben Williamson. There's some insurance, and it's 4-2 Rays.
13: And that was after the defense came up big when the Angels had bases loaded back in the third.
17: And a high fly ball in the air to left. Back goes Siri to the corner. Reaches over the wall and makes the catch. He took a grand slam away from Taylor Walls. And went up over the wall to the right of the 315 sign and took away what would have been a grand slam. Instead, it's the final out of the inning and it keeps the Angels in the game.
13: 620 WDAE, Rays a 5-2 win. Rays enter June with a record of 36-20 this season. Second most wins entering June in franchise history. They improved to a major league best 21-6 at home this season. As for the Sunday night game.
18: 2-1 pitch is scooped down the left field line. Bregman going out. Happ coming in, and it drops in front of Happ. Weatherholt comes around to score from second base. Burleson pulls into second. Herrera's into third. They never stopped running with two outs. Fundamental perfection gives the Cardinals a 3-0 third inning lead. 2-1 pitch, liner up the middle. That's a base hit past the diving Horner. Herrera's into score. Burleson around third. The throw is cut off. Two more on the board for the Cardinals. Mason Wynn comes through with a two-out, two-run single, and it's 5-0 St. Louis over the Cubs, bottom three.
13: 5-1 would be the final. Cardinals' second win in the last seven games overall, just their second win in the last seven divisional games. Burleson 1-for-3 with the two RBI runs scored as well. Second straight game with an RBI after having none in his previous five games. Cubs 1-2 in the series after winning the final two against Pittsburgh Wednesday and Thursday. They're 3-12 since May 16th, second worst percentage in baseball in that span, ahead of only the Tigers. You heard Sunday Night Baseball here on ESPN Radio. Mike Cousins, Doug Glanville had the call. Mike?
18: Thank you, Jay. Series finale, a rubber game on Sunday night in St. Louis, and the Cardinals took care of business, a winner 5-1 over the Chicago Cubs, taking 2 of 3 from their fiercest rival right inside the National League Central, the most competitive division in baseball through the month of May. Two runs in the first, three in the second was all the Cardinals needed because they did exactly what they're designed to do this year. Pitch well, pitch to contact, and play solid defense. And with Matthew Liberatore making his third excellent start, the formula worked to perfection.
19: Well, it really did, and the jury was still out after the first two hitters reached for the Cubs, but Liberatore settled in. A lot of leaning into his curveball. That's something his manager, Ollie Marmol, said, look, he has to have the breaking ball working and locating. Well, he was doing that, and he didn't make as many mistakes as even in the 10 strikeout game we saw last week. So the combination of his ability to locate, get the curveball working, and then the defense picking him up gave the Cardinals offense time to get going. And right out of the gate, Weatherholt, Herrera, they were just on base all day. And once they were able to do that, they constantly had opportunities to get either productive outs or get the big hits. So that combination is the formula for St. Louis Cardinals baseball. Young players growing, playing small ball, executing on the mound and in the field.
18: We're outside of the it's too small of a sample size to make a definitive judgment yet, and we can't know for sure. It's only going into June. But do you feel like this year's Cardinals team, Ollie Marmol's fifth, is his best one yet?
19: I think it's best in that he is so much more in tune with this team. They've had the years now to gel, something he talked about years ago. This core group of players that now are familiar with each other. So I'd say in that sense, I think they are in the best position because they're young and they've also now have experience in a way of with each other. And so that's played well. You watch Jordan Walker, you're saying, wow, these guys have taken big steps. So will they make the moves at the trade deadline to solidify this? That's the big question. But they're playing good baseball in a good division.
18: It'll be interesting what the trade deadline looks this year with as many divisions jammed up close as they are together.
19: Yeah.
18: More teams thinking they might be contenders and less inclined to trade players away. The Cubs have great players. They've just left so many fans scratching their head that you might be mistaken for a bald spot with how much head scratching they've done because they've had two 10-game winning streaks on the heels of a 10-game losing streak. They came into this game winners of 3 of 4 and lose with a very quiet offense, stranding a ton of runners over the course of the series.
19: Well, that's part of it. Their offense is sometimes evaporating, and it's supposed to be one of their strengths. Swanson, a down year. Happ has been streaky, you know, just sort of questions, and Pete Armstrong trying to get it going. So they have to lean in their pitching in that case, but guess what? Their whole rotation is hurt. So bad timing to not hit consistently because your pitching is on the shelf right now.
18: Four of the five Cubs starters are on the injured list in some form or fashion, whether out for the year or hoping to have them return early. So their starter tonight, Jordan Wicks, did not make it through the third, and that was a big factor in what was a 5-1 Cardinals win as St. Louis takes 2 of 3 from the Chicago Cubs. For Doug Glanville, I'm Mike Cousins, right here on your home for Sunday Night Baseball, ESPN Radio and the ESPN app. Now let's go back to Jay Reynolds in the studio.
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20: Wimby and the Spurs, they rally down 3-2, and they eliminate the defending champs on their home floor in Game 7.
12: I still think we could have got it done. I still think we had enough to get it done.
21: It'll be interesting to see, you know, who comes out on top, and then we got to go again next year.
13: Spurs knocking out the reigning NBA champs this weekend. Thunder falling short of the NBA Finals. SGA, the MVP, says that means the season was not a success.
12: It was a failure. Like, I failed at my goal. Like, I didn't achieve what I wanted to achieve. But through my experiences, I learned the most about myself, and I make the like greatest amount of increases I have in my career when I fail at my goal and don't get what I want. And I look at this no different. Like, I didn't get where I wanted to go this season. There's a reason for that. Now I have to look at that reason and try to make sure it never happens again.
13: Be a spotlight on OKC this offseason. See what, if any, moves get made. High-profile moves. As for the NBA Finals, Game 1 coming up on Wednesday, Knicks and Spurs. How will it play out? ESPN analyst Kendrick Perkins.
22: Look, it's going to be a brawl for it all. And I know a lot of people were saying the winner of OKC and the Spurs was going to win the championship, but they got the Knicks messed up. The way the Knicks have been playing, and they have one thing that nobody else have. The Knicks have Karl Anthony Towns, an offensive threat that could pull Wimby away from the basket, which is going to open up so many other areas offensively for the New York Knicks. And so when I look at how the Knicks are gelling in this postseason, playing the gender-free basketball, doing all the little things, losing themselves in the team, the Spurs got their work put out for them. I'm not saying that it's not going to go the distance, but right now I'm leaning more towards the Knicks winning this series in 7, to be honest with you.
13: Game 1 coming up on Wednesday. We'll have it for you right here on ESPN Radio. We had some shade thrown in Oklahoma City this weekend. Not basketball. That's next. SportsCenter All Night. It's ESPN Radio.
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0: The Stanley Cup Final on ABC is more than a quest for the cup. 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
1: 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Women's College World Series action in Oklahoma City. Longhorns eliminating Nebraska.
2: Jacks one deep, way back. Katie Stewart sends it out for Texas, and she'll touch them all. A monster mash from Stewart to give the Horns the late lead, 3-1.
1: Texas scoring three runs on three hits in the bottom of the sixth after being held hitless through the first 5 1/3. Didn't have a batter reach base until the bottom of the fifth inning. Texas goes on to a 3-1 win over Nebraska. Katie Stewart, the go-ahead three-run home run that we saw on ABC. Texas advancing to the semifinals for the seventh time in program history, fourth time in the last five seasons. In the second elimination game of the day on Sunday, what a game. UCLA down three, heading to the bottom of the seventh, gets a leadoff home run to pull within two, and then with two outs,
3: Willery smiles, maybe wondering if she missed the opportune moment. Fly ball to center. Jordan Willery does it again! Bruin magic in the Oklahoma moonlight!
1: That would send it to extra innings. And in the top of the ninth,
3: corners are in, expecting Terry to potentially bunt. She's sure not going to bunt. This ball blistered to the gap and played off the wall. Kicks away from Slim. Here comes Paddle. Texas Tech takes the lead. Caitlin Terry comes through in the batter's box.
1: Caitlin Terry did not bunt. Go ahead, RBI double. Tech would add another on an infield error at the end of the inning. That proves to be the difference. Texas Tech, an 8-7, nine-inning win over UCLA. They advance to the semifinals for the second consecutive season. Nigeri Kanade, ninth career win at the World Series. Got a game-ending strikeout with two runners on to end it. She and Caitlin Terry swapping in and out of the pitching circle once again in this one. And then Terry had the go-ahead RBI double as well in the ninth.
4: Caitlin, not only did you have a huge day in the circle, but you had the winning hit. Walk me through your mindset going up against your former team in a win-or-go-home game today.
5: Yeah, I mean, I wasn't successful my first three at-bats. I think just kind of staying on top of the ball and knowing for what I'm hunting for and just honestly giving it for my team.
4: When it comes to the way you and Nyjah pass the ball back and forth, how would you describe the trust you have in each other?
5: I mean, it's insane. It's something we did at the beginning of the season, and this is what it's meant for. Like, we did that for this reason, and we just love Nyjah, love this team, come on.
4: You guys are no strangers to clutch time situations. When this game goes into extra innings, walk me through what the conversations were like with this team.
5: I mean, it's just stay calm, play our game. It's a 0-0 ball game at the end of the day, even if it's extra innings, just kind of trusting each other.
4: You guys are still alive. You get a shot at Alabama tomorrow, but you got to beat them twice. Why can this team do it?
5: Just for the family, honestly. This team just plays for each other. The love that each other has for each other, it's just amazing.
4: Caitlin, congratulations.
5: Thank you.
1: Caitlin Terry, who transferred to Texas Tech for the 2026 season after a couple of seasons at UCLA. They beat the Bruins on Sunday. Speaking of transfers, we had some other drama this weekend in Oklahoma City after this extra inning game.
2: Deep drive. Back it goes. At the wall, Davis.
1: Tennessee with the walk-off on Saturday to beat Texas Tech. Tech staying alive with the win on Sunday over UCLA. But to set the scene from Saturday, it was after last season that Taylor Pannell left Tennessee, transferred to Texas Tech. Saturday in the postgame handshakes, there was a question about what was or was not said between Pannell and her former coach, Tennessee's Karen Weekly.
6: What did you say to Taylor Pannell in the handshake line after the game?
7: No, just good game. Like I say to every player, good game.
6: What did Karen say to you in the handshake line after the game?
8: Yeah, we were walking through the line just saying good game, and she said that I made a mistake instead of saying good game, which it's kind of crazy, like celebrate with your team, and I just think it's funny she's still thinking about it, but it's old news, whatever.
1: She said. Oh, but there's video clearly showing Weekly said good game to each player in the line. If anything else was said somewhere, Pannell didn't hear it from her former coach, ESPN analyst Madison Shipman.
9: I would say this for any coach, any sport across the country, because transfers are just a part of the game now. You're going to see it. Any coach that is playing a player that transferred from their program, I was glad that we did not see Karen Weekly say that after the game, because you're going to see it. You're going to continue to see transfers going to other schools. You're going to play against them the next year. But what I kept thinking about over and over again last night was how we were focusing on what happened after the game, and we weren't celebrating the Emma Clark walk-off home run. We were talking about what happened after the game rather than celebrating these incredible moments that we're seeing out here at the Women's College World Series.
1: And Texas Tech stayed alive with the win on Sunday. Tennessee, Texas Tech could meet again. Double elimination action on Monday. Vols, Texas. Longhorns need to win twice. Texas Tech would need to win twice against Alabama. Game started noon Eastern on ESPN. Opening weekend of the baseball tournament. Bad news for the number one seed.
10: Ground ball to third. In the field. Base hit. Rounding third. Here comes Cody Cachimano. And St. Mary's has won the game. Makoa Sniffen with two outs in the bottom of the 10th. Knocks out the number one national seed.
1: UCLA eliminated before the College World Series in all three appearances as the number one national seed. Who will be standing at the end of the NBA Finals? That's next. SportsCenter All Night. It's ESPN Radio.

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1: The Daggers.
2: 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Bang, he got it. And the Thunder have taken the lead.
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11: The Stanley Cup Final on ABC is more than a quest for the cup. 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
1: UCLA knocked out of both the baseball and softball tournaments on Sunday. Yankees putting up 13 in the third inning en route to a win over the A's. Jacob Mizrowski, 7 more innings of shutout ball on Sunday. 3 hits, 8 strikeouts along the way. Speaking of solid pitching performances.
2: The pitch comes home, and it's called strike 3. A curveball flutters in there, and Yamamoto, after his 10th strikeout, he's going to be taken out of this one. 104 pitches, 5 1/3.
1: AM 570 LA Sports, Yamamoto helping the Dodgers to the win. He went 5 1/3, gave up 4 hits, no runs, 10 strikeouts. Second career start with no earned runs and double-digit strikeouts, and got some offensive support.
2: 1-0, Ward in the air, right field. Ryan Ward, worth the wait. His first major league home run in his first game at Dodger Stadium. He's running around the bases, but Mo, he may as well be floating.
1: AM 570 LA Sports. The Dodgers go on to a 9-1 win over the Phillies. Ward with his first career home run after the win. Spoke with Spectrum Sportsnet Live.
3: Today, how special was it for you?
4: Yeah, no, that was incredible. I mean, all the guys were happy for me too, and it was a really cool moment. I was happy with it.
3: It was in your second at bat, the second pitch. What were you looking for there?
4: Yeah, I mean, he just thrown a heater down and in for a ball. In my first at bat, he went heater slider. So I kind of took a chance and sat on a slider, and then that's what he threw me, and it was up, and just was able to put a good swing on it.
3: Well, it wasn't exactly back-to-back, but when you can do that, and then you see someone like Alex Freeland comes up and hits a home run, how special is it to share those moments with him?
4: Yeah, I mean, that was really cool, too, because we spent the whole morning hitting together and hitting off all the arms and the machines together, and pretty much spent the whole morning hitting together. So to be able to go almost back-to-back like that with him was really cool.
3: Now, for you today, it wasn't just the offense. What was it like making some of those key plays there in left field?
4: Yeah, you know, I mean, a little tough to see during the day out there, but I was able to get some good jumps on balls, and after getting the first one, you know, taking a breath again of like, okay, it's just another game of baseball and going from there.
3: It's not your first experience with this team, and of course you did have spring training with this group as well, but what is it like when you have a guy like Yoshinobu Yamamoto on the mound?
4: Oh, it was fun. I mean, I was just in awe watching him out there. I mean, he's just mowing guys down. He's in complete control out there, and it was really fun to play behind him.
3: And I do believe you have quite a lot of people here. How special is it to share these moments with the family and friends who are able to make it to your Dodgers Stadium debut?
4: Yeah, no, it's cool, and I'm just happy to be out here again for sure.
1: Dodgers get the 9-1 win. Yamamoto, third straight start allowing one or fewer earned runs after allowing 3 or more in 4 straight before that span. SportsCenter All Night, ESPN Radio. Yankees a 13-8 win over the A's, putting up all 13 of their runs in the third inning. Giants also putting up double digits on Sunday.
5: Again, Agnos to the plate. The runners go, and there's a shot to left field. Down the line, a screamer. Adios, pelota! A grand slam for Willie Adames.
1: John Miller, KNBR. Giants weren't done.
5: Throwing. Swing, and there's a high drive into center. Back is McCarthy at the warning track, and it's into the Christmas tree farm. Home run for Bryce Elbridge over the 4:15 marker and well beyond.
1: Giants go on to a 19-6 win over the Rockies, Colorado's 8th game this season where they've allowed double-digit runs, tied for the most in baseball with the Angels and Nationals. Giants scoring 19, most in a game by any team this season, most by the Giants at Coors Field since 2020 when they put up 23 in that one. They put up 19 on Sunday and getting the win, snapping a 10-game losing streak against NL West opponents. Mets also going the double-digit route.
6: Here's the first pitch to Semien. Fastball hit high in the air to left field and deep. Back goes Ruiz. Onto the track at the wall. It's gone! Marcus Semien shoots one into the Fiesta deck to the right of the 358 mark. Now the pitch to Soto. Swing and a drive. Well hit right center. This is a grand salami into the Mets. field to the left of the 370 mark. A rather rude welcome to the big leagues for Josh White.
1: That's how it sounded on 880 ESPN New York. Mets a 10-1 win over the Marlins. They win by 9, tied for their largest win this season. It's a fourth straight win for the Mets, tied for their longest win streak of the year for the Marlins. Season worst, fifth consecutive loss. Pirates a 9-3 win over the Twins, who have a five-game losing streak, tied for their longest this season. Orioles and Blue Jays.
7: 1-1 belted in the air, right field, well struck, to the track, at the wall, Colton Cowser, goodbye! Fireworks up in the air, Mr. Splash goes to work, the Orioles are pouring it on, Colton Cowser's home run, they're mooing, and they're loving it, it's 6-0.
1: He goes 2-for-3, driving in 4. Fourth home run in the last 14 games after none in the first 36 this season. WBAL with the call. Orioles a 9-5 win over the Blue Jays, who suffered their seventh loss this season when scoring at least 5. Sports Center All Night, ESPN Radio.
8: Wendy and the Spurs, they rally down 3-2, and they eliminate the defending champs on their home floor in Game 7.
9: I still think we could have got it done. I still think we had enough to get it done.
10: It'll be interesting to see, you know, who comes out on top, and then we got to go again next year.
1: The Thunder has the MVP, but it's the Spurs who have the Western Conference crown a day after OKC's playoff run was cut shorter than anticipated. Shai Gilgeous-Alexander called his season a failure because of the lack of a second consecutive championship. Does that mean off-season moves?
9: I don't have the time or energy to do Sam's job in my everyday life. Basketball takes up a lot. You can't wear every hat in every relationship in life. Like, I can't go home and be the wife of the house and the kid of the house. Like, I just can't do that. I gotta wear my dad hat. And it's the same thing when I come to work. Like, I wear the Shai hat, and Sam wears the Sam hat, Mark wears the Mark hat, Chet wears the Chet hat, and we all do our part to make our family in the building whole and running on all cylinders, and that's just how we've operated, and that's how we'll continue to operate.
1: SGA does consider the season a failure, though. How does the Thunder avoid another failure next season? ESPN analyst Kendrick Perkins.
11: If I'm the rest of the league, I'm looking at OKC like eye candy, right? When you talk about the draft picks that they have, when you look at their personnel, you look at guys that like Isaiah Hartenstein, Lou Dort, that have team option deals for next year. I'm looking at them and I'm saying, if I'm OKC and Sam Presti, I'm going for it. I'm trying to get into the Giannis Antetokounmpo sweepstakes. I want to make an offer to the Milwaukee Bucks that include Chet Holmgren, because what Chet Holmgren displayed in these conference finals was ugly, and it was an embarrassment. And what he showed was no heart, no soul, and Wimby is not going anywhere. And so in order to neutralize Wimby and have a shot at making it back to the finals and winning the championship, you got to go get a player like Giannis Antetokounmpo.
1: More on Chet Holmgren in a moment, but there will be a spotlight this offseason on Giannis Antetokounmpo. OKC? Interesting. ESPN insider Ramona Shelburne.
12: I think everybody's taken the Giannis story much more seriously this year because you have to. Like, if you've seen the way Victor Wembanyama has changed the league this year, and if you've watched him in these playoffs, every other team in the league needs to look at themselves and say, can we compete with this guy? Do we even have a chance? And what can we do to get better? I mean, just the same way I thought Minnesota sort of built themselves to try to beat Denver. This past year, teams have been trying to build themselves to beat Oklahoma City, construct themselves in a way that they can hang with those guys. Now everybody's got to look at themselves and go, do we have anything that could stop Victor? I've never thought Oklahoma City would get involved in the Giannis sweepstakes. Never thought that, but like that 5% chance came into my head last night. Right? Yeah. We're all looking at going, I mean, it's so un-Sam Presti to do something like that.
1: 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SGA did score 35 points on 21 shots in the Game 7 loss for the Thunder. even with the Spurs swarming him. ESPN's Tim Bontemps.
13: Chig Alexander answered the bell. I don't really understand a lot of the discourse around him at times, but he was the best player on the court last night and certainly was not anywhere close to the reason that Oklahoma City's season is over. So I thought his performance, particularly with Jalen Williams and A.J. Mitchell out, and really all of the ball handling responsibilities against a swarming defense being on him, was pretty impressive. And obviously just this remarkable ascension of this young Spurs team that, you know, went on the road in a game seven and had just about everybody make a contribution. Like, Victor Wembanyama played very well last night, and obviously his defense is always going to have a massive impact on the game. But it wasn't like he had some otherworldly performance to lead the Spurs to a victory, right? Mm-hmm. The Spurs won this game because they had pretty much everybody who stepped on the court make at least one, if not multiple, significant contributions to the game. And the fact that basically all those guys had never played in a game seven before, and I think Luke Cornett and Harrison Barnes are the only guys who had won one before, for those guys to go out and win a game seven on the road against the defending champs in a hostile environment and play the way that they did, you know, it's just a reminder of the fact that the Spurs are a lot more than just Victor Wembanyama. And while he's going to be the main reason they have a chance to become a dynastic team, and he's got a chance to end all the arguments about who the best player ever is if he stays healthy, this was a team victory in a massive spot. It was super fun to watch.
14: If you're talking about these two teams going to battle, I always see the chess match of GMs look at each other going, how do we kind of match up against a team that's going to be, you know, we're battling against every year. Was that bad of a loss or that bad of a play from Chet where the Thunder have to kind of look and go, is this guy our future even though we signed him?
13: I wouldn't say that the Thunder are trading Chet after this, but I do think that everything Oklahoma City is going to do going forward is going to be geared around how do we beat the Spurs and how do we beat Victor Wembanyama. You know, the Thunder have a hell of a team. These guys are going to be back, and they're probably going to be back playing in this same series against this same team next spring. Between now and then, I feel confident in saying Dan Presti and his front office will be pretty singularly focused on figuring out every way they can to be as good as possible to win this series, because this is the series that could likely determine the NBA champion for years to come.
1: Numbers weren't great in the series for Holmgren, but Shai Gilgeous-Alexander says don't write off their big man.
9: We need Chet. Like, we need Chet Holmgren. Like, before Chet was here, we weren't who we are today. We didn't have the success we had today. Like, when he's the best version of himself, we're the best version of ourselves, and it's no secret. And yeah, we need Chet. Like, he's another guy that got the offense, defense, and all-star in 1 year at a super young age. So, like, guys like that, you need on your team. Both those guys are in the same caliber. Like, we need them to be the best version of themselves for us to be the best version of ourselves.
1: Holmgren in game seven, 4 points, hitting one of his two shots in 33 minutes. His coach, Mark Daigneault.
15: Well, I mean, in the previous series, he certainly was. You know, and those are the biggest games, too, because they get you to the Western Conference Finals. You know, you don't just get a ticket there. You know, you have to earn it, and he was such a massive part of us positioning ourselves on that. Anytime a player, you know, falls short of the level that they are used to playing at, you know, I think it's important to remember they're on a team, and the global approach of that team has an impact on how everybody plays. So you can't separate one person out from that. You know, it's a team sport. I have a responsibility with every single player. I mean, when any player is falling short of what they're capable of, disappointed in their performance, I take that very personally, and am doing everything I can always to try to help them in any way that I can. And when a player isn't up to their level that they're used to, I have a responsibility in that.
1: Thunder done for the summer. Spurs and Knicks for the Larry O'Brien Trophy starting on Wednesday. 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
16: They've been on one of the craziest streaks we've ever seen. For people that don't realize, the Knicks are literally playing some of the best basketball we've ever seen. In their 11-game winning streak, they are plus 262, which is the greatest plus minus ever in NBA history. And I just think they are on a tear. They dominated the Spurs the last time they played. I believe it was in March. And I don't know, man. They're more experienced. They're well rested. And I think everything that San Antonio has, the Knicks have, but with more experience. Outside of Wimby, they can't overcome that talent gap. But everything else, advantage Knicks.
1: Spurs face the Knicks in the NBA Finals. Game one Wednesday, every game right here on ESPN Radio, presented by Gusto. Is the window wide open for a title? That's next. 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
15: 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Game 1 in San Antonio on ABC. And here on ESPN Radio, Tuesday in Raleigh. Game 1 of the Stanley Cup Final on ABC. Hurricanes hosting the Golden Knights. 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Raddick.
16: I think this is their best team of this group of eight or

0: 9 years. I think it's their deepest. I think they're four lines deep now. That was always the problem with, for me, the Hurricanes was twofold, is they never really had a second center, and so they really weren't deep offensively, and I always wondered about their goaltending. I still kind of have concerns, even though Freddie Anderson has played well, but they do have a more balanced offensive attack now. They are four lines deep, and they're a much more dangerous team because of that.
1: NHL is down to two in the Stanley Cup Finals. The NBA is down to two as well. Spurs and Knicks, every game, of course, here on ESPN Radio. Knicks will be seeing Victor Wembanyama, and Josh Hart likely gets to be on offense against him.
2: That's the only unanimous defensive player of the year is guarding me, so I think, you know, that's a good sign for me, right? You know what I mean? Me and them, a pretty good basketball player. But, man, I go into the game and I play the game the way the game needs me to play. And if that's shooting or scoring, cool. If that's rebounding, defending, cool. I don't value what I do based on other people's game plan or what the box score says.
1: Then there's the other end of the court. Knicks having to contain Wembanyama. They've got a couple of days to put a game plan in place defensively. As for what it might entail, earlier on ESPN Radio, Christian Winfield from the New York Daily News.
3: And it's probably going to start with pregame chapel, you know, getting that good old prayer session in, because they're going to need all the help they can get from the man above. Listen, you got Mitchell Robinson playing with a broken pinky, and credit to Carl Anthony Towns, okay? Carl Anthony Towns has been playing some of the best defensive basketball of his career from about March on. I'm talking about night and day, a player who was inconsistent at best, to put it politely, for Cat on the defensive end for much of his Knicks career, up until that late March stretch where he's just been, you know, a completely competent either help defender, rim protector, everything that you could ask for and more of him defensively. But he hasn't quite been challenged like this.
1: We'll see how it all plays out in the series. Game one Wednesday here on ESPN Radio. NASCAR checker flag goes to Denny Hamlin. Joe Gibbs gets the victory. 62nd career win for Denny Hamlin. Second this season. Back to the diamond. Reds, Braves. First pitch of the game.
4: And now for the ball game. First pitch, a big swing. Deep left field. Way on back. This guy is back for more. It's a homer by Ronald Acuna. He is an absolute monster.
1: 680 the game. Braves fall short despite that shot. Reds win at 6-4, Acuna becoming the fourth player in baseball history with at least five homers, four stolen bases in a four-game span. Rangers double up the Royals 6-3 to complete a sweep. Nationals double up the Padres 4-2. Nationals are 9-5 in their last 14 home games after starting the season 3-12 at home. 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
5: Number 5.
7: Jay, we start with baseball in New York, where the Mets won their fourth in a row by blowing out the Marlins with the help of a big blast by Juan Soto, as heard on 880 ESPN in New York.
8: Now the pitch to Soto. Swing and a drive. Well hit right center. This is a grand salami. Into the Mets bullpen in right field to the left of the 370 mark. A rather rude welcome to the big leagues for Josh White.
5: Number 4.
7: In Seattle, the Mariners made it 6 in a row as they had to go to extra innings before finishing off the Diamondbacks. We get the call from Seattle Sports, 7:10 a.m.
9: Here's the pitch. Swung out, broken bat up the middle. The dive for Perdomo knocks it down. It's going to be a hit. Randy scores. The Mariners have done it again. They've walked off the Diamondbacks for the second time in the series. The Mariners on fire.
5: Number 3.
7: In Denver, the Giants took batting practice against the Rockies pitching staff. They finished with 25 hits, including this one in a rout of the Rockies, as heard on KNBR.
10: Magnos to the plate. The runners go. And there's a shot to left field. Down the line, a screamer. Adios, Pelota. A grand slam for Willie Adames.
5: Number 2.
7: To the Women's College World Series, where UCLA went down to defeat to Texas Tech, but not before a dramatic home run pulled the Bruins even. The call on ESPN.
11: Fly ball to center. Jordan Woolery does it again! Bruin magic in the Oklahoma moonlight.
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7: Finally to the Men's College World Series and a walk-off win for St. Mary's in an elimination game against UCLA as seen and heard on ESPNU.
11: Ground ball to third. With two outs in the bottom of the 10th, knocks out the number one national seed.
1: Rough day for UCLA. Baseball and softball eliminated in extra innings. An entire month better than one inning Sunday? That's next. 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
31: All he does is Wimby, Wimby, Wimby. 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
0: we preview a rematch of the 1999 NBA Finals.
1: Right now, I'm leaning towards the Knicks. In 6 or 7 games, I think the Knicks can get it done. I think it's going to be chaos and pandemonium in New York City.
0: Wait, the Yankees did what?
2: Rice crosses the plate. An RBI single for Bellinger. He's 2 for 2 in the inning. And the Yankees have 13 runs in the inning.
0: Women's College World Series action continues with a pair of games.
3: One of the great hitters in UCLA history. And she rips this ball to center field. She's alive now. Woolery makes her mark on this World Series.
0: Plus, what's next for the Thunder after being eliminated from the playoffs?
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5: 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The Final Four is set for the Women's College World Series semifinal action coming up on Monday, including the if games, if necessary. But speaking of the diamond, how about a tale of two very different teams? First, Milwaukee.
6: Quiet in the Brewers' bullpen. 3-2 pitch. Swing and a miss. He struck him out. 1-0-1. He reached back for a little more. And he strikes out Alvarez for the second time today. A big ortho ASAP strikeout for Jacob Mizorowski. And Miz now with 7 strikeouts on the afternoon. Miz kicks, delivers, and he got him looking. Fastball at 102 on the outside edge. And the Mizard of Oz strikes out Trumell to end the sixth, his 8th strikeout of this game.
7: 10 in a row, retired by Mizorowski. He can empty the tank here. This is his last inning. 1-0. Ground ball towards third. Picked in the forehand by Hamilton. Throws across. Got him. David Hamilton, nice play on an in-between hop. And he gets Myers and Jacob Mizorowski. 2 starts in a row. Matches a career-long outing. 7 innings, and it's scoreless in the Lone Star State for the Miz. What a month. That should do it for May. It was one of the greatest months a pitcher has ever had.
5: 620 WTMJ, Jacob Mizorowski, 7 innings of 3-hit balls, striking out 8, finishing the month of May 5-0 with an ERA of .23, 57 strikeouts in his 6 starts, which comprised 38 and a third innings. He's the second player since earned runs became official in 1913 to have 50 strikeouts and ERA of a quarter or better in a calendar month. Nolan Ryan, the only other one in 1984. Mizorowski, 108 strikeouts, an ERA of 165 in all 12 of his starts this season. Oh, by the way, Brewers beat the Astros 2-0. Houston shut out for the 4th time this season, tying their most times getting shut out prior to June since 2015. But Mizorowski dealing for Milwaukee once again, shutting down the Astros. Not much shutting down the Yankees on Sunday, specifically in the 3rd inning.
2: Grounded right side, grabbed there by Kurtz. He has no play, run scores, infield single, Yankees on the board.
8: Moments later,
2: there's Ben Rice. Rip inside first and down the right field line. Schumann scores, Wells scores, and the Yankees have tied the game at 3.
8: More moments later.
2: Payoff, popped up shallow center field. Who's going to get it? Anybody going to get it? No, it's a base hit. Goldschmidt scores, a bloop single and an RBI for Judge. And the Yankees lead 4-3.
8: A few minutes later.
2: Ball 4, that'll bring home Rice. The Yankees will lead 5-3. An RBI for Caballero.
8: A little longer than a few minutes later.
2: And there is a base hit to right center field. Judge scores. Bellinger is being waved home. The throw is flipped into second. It's a 2-run single for Grisham. And the Yankees put a 7 spot on the board.
8: A little later.
2: Reached out and punches it into center field for a base hit. Caballero scores. Second hit of the inning for Volpe. And the Yankees lead 8-3.
8: 1 minute, 37 seconds later.
2: Line drive, it's a base hit. That'll score two more. Schumann goes to second with a two-run double, and the Yankees are pouring it on. They lead 10-3.
8: A few minutes later.
2: 1-2. Driven deep to right field. Going back is Cortez. He's got the plate off the wall. Schumann scores. Wells scores. Rice has himself a two-run triple, and the Yankees have 12 runs.
8: Soon after.
2: And it's a base hit for Bellinger, and another run scores. Rice crosses the plate. An RBI single for Bellinger. He's 2-for-2 in the inning, and the Yankees have 13 runs in the inning.
5: You heard that right. Michael Kay called it on the YES Network. 13 runs in the third inning. All 13 runs in the third. First time with at least 13 runs in an inning since 2005 against the Rays. Yankees had 10 runs in that third inning before they even had an out. First time a team scored double-digit runs in an inning before an out since the Red Sox did it in 2009. Yankees wind up beating the A's on Sunday 13-8. Manager Aaron Boone.
9: Remarkable. Glad we were able to make it stand up. Obviously, a lot of really good things offensively in that inning, from different walks, different two-out hits, stolen bases. You know, just, I don't think the prettiest game on either side necessarily, but we were able to make a really outstanding inning stand up. And I thought Will did a good job of settling in, dealing with the obviously the long third inning. You know, when do you see a starting pitcher go down to the bullpen? And I mean, it got that long. So good job by him of locking in and giving us six strong innings there. So had a few grays here today, but obviously a great way to finish a really good road trip.
5: It was a 43-minute half inning, which included 11 hits, 4 walks, 4 steals, 18 batters going to the plate facing 75 pitches. Yankees would also wind up finishing the game with 13 runs and 11 hits. Yes, Yankees were hitless outside the third inning.
9: I didn't play in the PCL. Okay. But I feel like I've experienced it a couple times here when it gets hot like this. And then plus you just, then you're never safe, feeling safe just because of how explosive they can be offensively too. So just glad to escape here and get on the bird.
5: Ben Rice did drive in 4, fifth career game with 4 or more RBI, first time this season. As the Yankees hang on for the 13-8 win over the A's, 75 pitches that the A's threw in that third inning, second most by a team in a single inning over the last 20 years. In that third inning, they allowed 13 runs, so an ERA of 117. Meanwhile, back to Mizorowski, he went the month of May allowing 1 run with an ERA of 0.23. SportsCenter all night, ESPN Radio. Rays will go into June with the best record in the American League.
10: Now the 1-1. Line drive up the middle. That's a base hit into center field. Caminero around third, and he will score. Simpson stumbles his way to third base. Pinch hit RBI single, Ben Williamson. There's some insurance, and it's 4-2 Rays.
5: And that was after the defense came up big when the Angels had bases loaded back in the third.
10: And a high fly ball in the air to left. Back goes Siri to the corner. Reaches over the wall and makes the catch. He took a grand slam away from Taylor Walls. And went up over the wall to the right of the 315 sign and took away what would have been a grand slam. Instead, it's the final out of the inning and it keeps the Angels in the game.
5: 620 WDAE, Rays a 5-2 win. Rays enter June with a record of 36-20 this season. Second most wins entering June in franchise history. They improved to a Major League best 21-6 at home this season. As for the Sunday night game.
11: 2-1 pitch is scooped down the left field line. Bregman going out. Happ coming in, and it drops in front of Happ. Weatherholt comes around to score from second base. Burleson pulls into second. Herrera's into third. They never stopped running with two outs. Fundamental perfection gives the Cardinals a 3-0 third inning lead. 2-1
13: pitch, liner up the middle. That's a base hit past the diving Horner. Herrera's into score. Burleson around third. The throw is cut off. Two more on the board for the Cardinals. Mason Wynn comes through with a two-out, two-run single, and it's 5-0 St. Louis over the Cubs, bottom three.
5: 5-1 would be the final. Cardinals' second win in their last seven games overall, just their second win in their last seven divisional games. Burleson 1-for-3 with the two RBI runs scored as well. Second straight game with an RBI after having none in his previous five games. Cubs 1-2 in the series after winning the final two against Pittsburgh Wednesday and Thursday. They're 3-12 since May 16th. Second worst percentage in baseball in that span, ahead of only the Tigers. You heard Sunday Night Baseball here on ESPN Radio. Mike Cousins, Doug Glanville had the call. Mike?
11: Thank you, Jay. Series finale, a rubber game on Sunday night in St. Louis, and the Cardinals took care of business, a winner 5-1 over the Chicago Cubs, taking 2 of 3 from their fiercest rival right inside the National League Central, the most competitive division in baseball through the month of May. 2 runs in the first, 3 in the second was all the Cardinals needed, because they did exactly what they're designed to do this year. Pitch well, pitch to contact, and play solid defense. And with Matthew Liberatore making his third excellent start, the formula worked to perfection.
14: Well, it really did, and the jury was still out after the first two hitters reached for the Cubs, but Liberatore settled in. A lot of leaning into his curveball. That's something his manager, Ollie Marmol, said, look, he has to have the breaking ball working and locating. Well, he was doing that, and he didn't make as many mistakes as even in the 10 strikeout game we saw last week. So the combination of his ability to locate, get the curveball working, and then the defense picking him up gave the Cardinals offense time to get going. And right out of the gate, Weatherholt, Herrera, they were just on base all day. And once they were able to do that, they constantly had opportunities to get either productive outs or get the big hits. So that combination is a formula for St. Louis Cardinals baseball. Young players growing, playing small ball, executing on the mound and in the field.
11: We're outside of the it's too small of a sample size to make a definitive judgment yet, and we can't know for sure. It's only going into June. But do you feel like this year's Cardinals team, Ollie Marmol's fifth, is his best one yet?
14: I think it's best in that he is so much more in tune with this team. They've had the years now to gel, something he talked about years ago, this core group of players that now are familiar with each other. So I'd say in that sense, I think they are in the best position because they're young and they also now have experience in a way of with each other. And so that's played well. You watch Jordan Walker, you're saying, wow, these guys have taken big steps. So will they make the moves at the trade deadline to solidify this? That's the big question. But they're playing good baseball in a good division.
11: It'll be interesting what the trade deadline looks this year with as many divisions jammed up close as they are together.
14: Yeah.
11: More teams thinking they might be contenders and less inclined to trade players away. The Cubs have great players. They've just left so many fans scratching their head that you might be mistaken for a bald spot with how much head scratching they've done, because they've had 2 10-game winning streaks on the heels of a 10-game losing streak. They came into this game winners of 3 of 4 and lose with a very quiet offense, stranding a ton of runners over the course of the series.
14: Well, that's part of it. Their offense is sometimes evaporating, and it's supposed to be one of their strengths. Swanson, a down year, Happ has been streaky, you know, just sort of questions, and Pete Cronstrom trying to get it going. So they have to lean in their pitching in that case, but guess what? Their whole rotation is hurt. So bad timing to not hit consistently because your pitching is on the shelf right now.
11: 4 of the 5 Cubs starters are on the injured list in some form or fashion, whether out for the year or hoping to have them return early. So their starter tonight, Jordan Wicks, did not make it through the third, and that was a big factor in what was a 5-1 Cardinals win as St. Louis takes 2 of 3 from the Chicago Cubs. For Doug Glanville, I'm Mike Cousins, right here on your home for Sunday Night Baseball, ESPN Radio and the ESPN app. Now let's go back to Jay Reynolds in the studio.
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15: Wimby and the Spurs, they rally down 3-2, and they eliminate the defending champs on their home floor in Game 7.
4: I still think we could have got it done. I still think we had enough to get it done.
16: It'll be interesting to see, you know, who comes out on top, and then we got to go again next year.
5: Spurs knocking out the reigning NBA champs this weekend. Thunder falling short of the NBA Finals. SGA, the MVP, says that means the season was not a success.
4: It was a failure. Like, I failed at my goal. Like, I didn't achieve what I wanted to achieve. But through my experiences, I learned the most about myself. And I make the like greatest amount of increases I have in my career when I fail at my goal and don't get what I want. And I look at this no different. Like, I didn't get where I wanted to go this season. There's a reason for that. Now I have to look at that reason and try to make sure it never happens again.
5: Be a spotlight on OKC this offseason. See what, if any, moves get made. High-profile moves. As for the NBA Finals, Game 1 coming up on Wednesday, Knicks and Spurs. How will it play out? ESPN analyst Kendrick Perkins.
17: Look, it's going to be a brawl for it all. And I know a lot of people were saying the winner of OKC and the Spurs was going to win the championship, but they got the Knicks messed up. The way the Knicks have been playing, and they have one thing that nobody else has. The Knicks have Karl Anthony Towns, an offensive threat that could pull Wemby away from the basket, which is going to open up so many other areas offensively for the New York Knicks. And so when I look at how the Knicks are gelling in this postseason, playing the gender-free basketball, doing all the little things, losing themselves in the team, the Spurs got their work put out for them. I'm not saying that it's not going to go the distance, but right now I'm leaning more towards the Knicks winning this series in seven, to be honest with you.
5: Game one coming up on Wednesday. We'll have it for you right here on ESPN Radio. We had some shade thrown in Oklahoma City this weekend. Not basketball. That's next. SportsCenter All Night. It's ESPN Radio.
18: 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Will they be able to stop the Knicks? 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
18: 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Coming up Monday, the San Antonio Spurs win Game 7 and are headed to the NBA Finals after knocking off the defending champs. 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
5: 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Women's College World Series action in Oklahoma City. Longhorns eliminating Nebraska.
1: Jacks one deep. Way back. Katie Stewart sends it out for Texas, and she'll touch them all. From Stewart to give the Horns the late lead, 3-1.
5: Texas scoring three runs on three hits in the bottom of the sixth after being held hitless through the first 5 1/3. Didn't have a batter reach base until the bottom of the fifth inning. Texas goes on to a 3-1 win over Nebraska. Katie Stewart, the go-ahead three-run home run that we saw on ABC. Texas advancing to the semifinals for the seventh time in program history, fourth time in the last five seasons. In the second elimination game of the day on Sunday, what a game. UCLA down three, heading to the bottom of the seventh, gets a leadoff home run to pull within two, and then with two outs.
2: Willery smiles, maybe wondering if she missed the opportune moment. Fly ball to center. Jordan Willery does it again! Bruin magic in the Oklahoma moonlight!
5: That would send it to extra innings. And in the top of the ninth,
2: corners are in, expecting Terry to potentially bunt. She's sure not going to bunt. This ball blistered to the gap and played off the wall. Kicks away from Slim. Here comes Paddle. Texas Tech takes the lead. Caitlin Terry comes through in the batter's box.
5: Caitlin Terry did not bunt. Go ahead, RBI double. Tech would add another on an infield error at the end of the inning. That proves to be the difference. Texas Tech, an 8-7, nine-inning win over UCLA. They advance to the semifinals for the second consecutive season. Najeri Kanade, ninth career win at the World Series. Got a game-ending strikeout with two runners on to end it. She and Caitlin Terry swapping in and out of the pitching circle once again in this one. And then Terry had the go-ahead RBI double as well in the ninth.
25: Caitlin, not only did you have a huge day in the circle, but you had the winning hit. Walk me through your mindset going up against your former team in a win-or-go-home game today.
3: Yeah, I mean, I wasn't successful my first three at-bats. I think just kind of staying on top of the ball and knowing for what I'm hunting for and just honestly getting it for my team.
25: When it comes to the way you and Nyjah pass the ball back and forth, how would you describe the trust you have in each other?
3: I mean, it's insane. It's something we did at the beginning of the season, and this is what it's meant for. That we did that for this reason, and we just love Nyjah, love this team, come on.
25: You guys are no strangers to clutch time situations. When this game goes into extra innings, walk me through what the conversations were like with this team.
3: I mean, it's just stay calm, play our game. It's a 0-0 ball game at the end of the day, even if it's extra innings, just kind of trusting each other.
25: You guys are still alive. You get a shot at Alabama tomorrow, but you got to beat them twice. Why can this team do it?
3: Just for the family, honestly. This team just plays for each other. The love that each other has for each other, it's just amazing.
25: Caitlin, congratulations.
3: Thank you.
5: Caitlin Terry, who transferred to Texas Tech for the 2026 season after a couple of seasons at UCLA. They beat the Bruins on Sunday. Speaking of transfers, we had some other drama this weekend in Oklahoma City after this extra inning game.
1: Deep drive. Back it goes. At the wall, Davis leaps and cannot get it. And Tennessee walks it off with a solo home run for Emma Clark.
5: Tennessee with the walk-off on Saturday to beat Texas Tech. Tech staying alive with the win on Sunday over UCLA. But to set the scene from Saturday, it was after last season that Taylor Pannell left Tennessee, transferred to Texas Tech. Saturday in the postgame handshakes, there was a question about what was or was not said between Pannell and her former coach, Tennessee's Karen Weekly.
6: What did you say to Taylor Pannell in the handshake line after the game?
7: No, just good game. Like I say to every player, good game.
6: What did Karen say to you in the handshake line after the game?
7: Yeah, we were walking through the line just saying good game, and she said that I made a mistake instead of saying good game, which it's kind
8: kind of crazy, like celebrate with your team. And I just think it's funny she's still thinking about it, but it's old news, whatever.
5: She said. Oh, but there's video clearly showing Weekly said good game to each player in the line. If anything else was said somewhere, panel didn't hear it from her former coach, ESPN analyst Madison Shipman.
9: I would say this for any coach, any sport across the country, because transfers are just a part of the game now. You're going to see it. Any coach that is playing a player that transferred from their program, I was glad that we did not see Karen Weekly say that after the game, because you're going to see it. You're going to continue to see transfers going to other schools. You're going to play against them the next year. But what I kept thinking about over and over again last night was how we were focusing on what happened after the game, and we weren't celebrating the Emma Clark walk-off home run. We were talking about what happened after the game rather than celebrating these incredible moments that we're seeing out here at the Women's College World Series.
5: And Texas Tech stayed alive with the win on Sunday. Tennessee, Texas Tech could meet again. Double elimination action on Monday. Vols, Texas. Longhorns need to win twice. Texas Tech would need to win twice against Alabama. Game started noon Eastern on ESPN. Opening weekend of the baseball tournament. Bad news for the number one seed.
10: Ground ball to third.
5: UCLA eliminated before the College World Series in all three appearances as the number one national seed. Who will be standing at the end of the NBA Finals? That's next. SportsCenter All Night. It's ESPN Radio.
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1: UCLA knocked out of both the baseball and softball tournaments on Sunday. Yankees putting up 13 in the third inning en route to a win over the A's. Jacob Mizrowski, 7 more innings of shutout ball on Sunday. 3 hits, 8 strikeouts along the way. Speaking of solid pitching performances,
2: the pitch comes home, and it's called strike 3. A curveball flutters in there, and Yamamoto, after his 10th strikeout, is going to be taken out of this one. 104 pitches, 5 1/3.
1: AM 570 LA Sports, Yamamoto helping the Dodgers to the win. He went 5 1/3, gave up 4 hits, no runs, 10 strikeouts. Second career start with no earned runs and double-digit strikeouts, and got some offensive support.
2: 1-0, Ward in the air, right field. Ryan Ward, worth the wait. His first major league home run in his first game at Dodger Stadium. He's running around the bases, but Mo, he may as well be floating.
1: AM 570 LA Sports. The Dodgers go on to a 9-1 win over the Phillies. Ward with his first career home run after the win. Spoke with Spectrum Sportsnet Live.
3: Today, how special was it for you?
4: Yeah, no, that was incredible. I mean, all the guys were happy for me too, and it was a really cool moment. I was happy with it.
3: It was in your second at bat, the second pitch. What were you looking for there?
4: Yeah, I mean, he just thrown a heater down and in for a ball. In my first at bat, he went heater slider. So I kind of took a chance and sat on a slider, and then that's what he threw me, and it was up, and just was able to put a good swing on it.
3: Well, it wasn't exactly back-to-back, but when you can do that, and then you see someone like Alex Freeland comes up and hits a home run, how special is it to share those moments with him?
4: Yeah, I mean, that was really cool, too, because we spent the whole morning hitting together and hitting off all the arms and the machines together, and pretty much spent the whole morning hitting together. So to be able to go almost back-to-back like that with him was really cool.
3: Now, for you today, it wasn't just the offense. What was it like making some of those key plays there in left field?
4: Yeah, you know, I mean, a little tough to see during the day out there, but I was able to get some good jumps on balls, and after getting the first one, you know, taking a breath again, I'm like, okay, it's just another game of baseball and going from there.
3: It's not your first experience with this team, and of course you did have spring training with this group as well, but what is it like when you have a guy like Yoshinobu Yamamoto on the mound?
4: Oh, it was fun. I mean, I was just in awe watching him out there. I mean, he's just mowing guys down. He's in complete control out there, and it was really fun to play behind him.
3: And I do believe you have quite a lot of people here. How special is it to share these moments with the family and friends who are able to make it to your Dodger Stadium debut?
4: Yeah, no, it's cool, and I'm just happy to be out here again for sure.
1: Dodgers get the 9-1 win. Yamamoto, third straight start allowing one or fewer earned runs after allowing 3 or more and 4 straight before that span. SportsCenter All Night, ESPN Radio. Yankees a 13-8 win over the A's, putting up all 13 of their runs in the third inning. Giants also putting up double digits on Sunday.
5: Again, Agnos to the plate. The runners go, and there's a shot to left field. Down the line, a screamer. Adios, pelota! A grand slam for Willie Adames.
1: John Miller, KNBR. Giants weren't done.
5: Throwing. Swing, and there's a high drive into center. Back is McCarthy at the warning track, and it's into the Christmas tree farm. Home run for Bryce Eldridge over the 4-15 marker and well beyond.
1: Giants go on to a 19-6 win over the Rockies, Colorado's 8th game this season, where they've allowed double-digit runs, tied for the most in baseball with the Angels and Nationals. Giants scoring 19, most in a game by any team this season, most by the Giants at Coors Field since 2020, when they put up 23 in that one. They put up 19 on Sunday and getting the win, snapping a 10-game losing streak against NL West opponents. Mets also going the double-digit route.
6: Here's the first pitch to Semien. Fastball hit high in the air to left field and deep. Back goes Ruiz. Onto the track. It's a wall. It's gone. Marcus Semien shoots one into the Fiesta deck to the right of the 358 mark. Now the pitch to Soto. Swing and a drive. Well hit right center. This is a grand salami into of the 370 mark. A rather rude welcome to the big leagues for Josh White.
1: That's how it sounded on 880 ESPN New York. Mets a 10-1 win over the Marlins. They win by 9, tied for their largest win this season. It's a fourth straight win for the Mets, tied for their longest win streak of the year for the Marlins. Season worst, fifth consecutive loss. Pirates a 9-3 win over the Twins, who have a 5-game losing streak, tied for their longest this season. Orioles and Blue Jays.
7: 1-1 belted in the air, right field, well struck, to the track, at the wall, Colton Cowser, goodbye! Fireworks up in the air, Mr. Splash goes to work, the Orioles are pouring it on, Colton Cowser's home run, they're mooing, and they're loving it, it's 6-0.
1: He goes 2-for-3, driving in 4. Fourth home run in the last 14 games after none in the first 36 this season. WBAL with the call. Orioles a 9-5 win over the Blue Jays, who suffered their 7th loss this season when scoring at least 5. Sports Center All Night, ESPN Radio.
8: Wimby and the Spurs, they rally down 3-2, and they eliminate the defending champs on their home floor in Game 7.
9: I still think we could have got it done. I still think we had enough to get it done.
10: It'll be interesting to see, you know, who comes out on top, and then we got to go again next year.
1: The Thunder has the MVP, but it's the Spurs who have the Western Conference crown. A day after OKC's playoff run was cut shorter than anticipated, Shai Gilgeous-Alexander called his season a failure because of the lack of a second consecutive championship. Does that mean off-season moves?
9: I don't have the time or energy to do Sam's job in my everyday life. Basketball takes up a lot. You can't wear every hat in every relationship in life. Like, I can't go home and be the wife of the house and the kid of the house. Like, I just can't do that. I gotta wear my dad hat. And it's the same thing when I come to work. Like, I wear the Shai hat, and Sam wears the Sam hat, Mark wears the Mark hat, Chet wears the Chet hat, and we all do our part to make our family in the building whole and running on all cylinders, and that's just how we've operated, and that's how we'll continue to operate.
1: SGA does consider the season a failure, though. How does the Thunder avoid another failure next season? ESPN analyst Kendrick Perkins.
11: If I'm the rest of the league, I'm looking at OKC like eye candy, right? When you talk about the draft picks that they have, when you look at their personnel, you look at guys that like Isaiah Hartenstein, Lou Dort, that have team option deals for next year. I'm looking at them and I'm saying, if I'm OKC and Sam Presti, I'm going for it. I'm trying to get into the Giannis Antetokounmpo sweepstakes. I want to make an offer to the Milwaukee Bucks that include Chet Holmgren, because what Chet Holmgren displayed in these conference finals was ugly, and it was an embarrassment. And what he showed was no heart, no soul, and Wimby is not going anywhere. And so in order to neutralize Wimby and have a shot at making it back to the finals and winning the championship, you got to go get a player like Giannis Antetokounmpo.
1: More on Chet Holmgren in a moment, but there will be a spotlight this offseason on Giannis Antetokounmpo. OKC? Interesting. ESPN insider Ramona Shelburne.
12: I think everybody's taken the Giannis story much more seriously this year because you have to. Like, if you've seen the way Victor Wembanyama has changed the league this year, and if you've watched him in these playoffs, every other team in the league needs to look at themselves and say, can we compete with this guy? Do we even have a chance? And what can we do to get better? I mean, just the same way I thought Minnesota sort of built themselves to try to beat Denver. This past year, teams have been trying to build themselves to beat Oklahoma City, construct themselves in a way that they can hang with those guys. Now everybody's got to look at themselves and go, do we have anything that could stop Victor? I've never thought Oklahoma City would get involved in the Giannis sweepstakes. Never thought that, but like that 5% chance came into my head last night. Right? Yeah. We're all looking at going, I mean, it's so un-Sam Presti to do something like that.
1: SportsCenter All Night, ESPN Radio. SGA did score 35 points on 21 shots in the Game 7 loss for the Thunder. even with the Spurs swarming him. ESPN's Tim Bontemps.
13: Chig Alexander answered the bell. I don't really understand a lot of the discourse around him at times, but he was the best player on the court last night and certainly was not anywhere close to the reason that Oklahoma City's season is over. So I thought his performance, particularly with Jalen Williams and A.J. Mitchell out, and really all of the ball handling responsibilities against a swarming defense being on him, was pretty impressive. And obviously just this remarkable ascension of this young Spurs team that, you know, went on the road into game 7 and had just about everybody make a contribution. Like, Victor Wembanyama played very well last night, and obviously his defense is always going to have a massive impact on the game. But it wasn't like he had some otherworldly performance to lead the Spurs to a victory, right? The Spurs won this game because they had pretty much everybody who stepped on the court make at least one, if not multiple, significant contributions to the game. And the fact that basically all those guys had never played in a game 7 before, and I think Luke Cornett and Harrison Barnes are the only guys who had won one before. For those guys to go out and win a game 7 on the road against the defending champs in a hostile environment and play the way that they did, you know, it's just a reminder of the fact that the Spurs are a lot more than just Victor Wembanyama. And while he's going to be the main reason they have a chance to become a dynastic team, and he's got a chance to end all the arguments about who the best player ever is if he stays healthy, this was a team victory in a massive spot. It was super fun to watch.
14: If you're talking about these two teams going to battle, I always see the chess match of GMs look at each other going, how do we kind of match up against a team that's going to be, you know, we're battling against every year. Was that bad of a loss or that bad of a play from Chet where the Thunder have to kind of look and go, is this guy our future even though we signed him?
13: I wouldn't say that the Thunder are trading Chet after this, but I do think that everything Oklahoma City is going to do going forward is going to be geared around how do we beat the Spurs and how do we beat Victor Wembanyama. You know, the Thunder have a hell of a team. These guys are going to be back, and they're probably going to be back playing in this same series against this same team next spring. Between now and then, I feel confident in saying Dan Presti and his front office will be pretty singularly focused on figuring out every way they can to be as good as possible to win this series, because this is the series that could likely determine the NBA champion for years to come.
1: Numbers weren't great in the series for Holmgren, but Shai Gilgeous-Alexander says don't write off their big man.
9: We need Chet. Like, we need Chet Holmgren. Like, before Chet was here, we weren't who we are today. We didn't have the success we had today. Like, when he's the best version of himself, we're the best version of ourselves, and it's no secret. And yeah, we need Chet. Like, he's another guy that got offense, defense, and all-star in 1 year at a super young age. So, like, guys like that, you need on your team. Both those guys are in the same caliber. Like, we need them to be the best version of themselves for us to be the best version of ourselves.
1: Holmgren in game 7, 4 points, hitting one of his two shots in 33 minutes. His coach, Mark Daigneault.
15: Well, I mean, in the previous series, he certainly was. You know, and those are the biggest games, too, because they get you to the Western Conference Finals. You know, you don't just get a ticket there. You know, you have to earn it, and he was such a massive part of us positioning ourselves on that. Anytime a player, you know, falls short of the level that they are used to playing at, you know, I think it's important to remember they're on a team, and the global approach of that team has an impact on how everybody plays. So you can't separate one person out from that. You know, it's a team sport. I have a responsibility with every single player. I mean, when any player is falling short of what they're capable of, disappointed in their performance, I take that very personally, and am doing everything I can always to try to help them in any way that I can. And when a player isn't up to their level that they're used to, I have a responsibility in that.
1: Thunder done for the summer. Spurs and Knicks for the Larry O'Brien Trophy starting on Wednesday. 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
16: They've been on one of the craziest streaks we've ever seen. For people that don't realize, the Knicks are literally playing some of the best basketball we've ever seen. In their 11-game winning streak, they are plus 262, which is the greatest plus minus ever in NBA history. And I just think they're on a tear. They dominated the Spurs the last time they played. I believe it was in March. And I don't know, man. They're more experienced. They're well rested. And I think everything that San Antonio has, the Knicks have, but with more experience. Outside of Wimby, they can't overcome that talent gap, but everything else, advantage Knicks.
1: Spurs face the Knicks in the NBA Finals. Game one Wednesday, every game right here on ESPN Radio, presented by Gusto. Is the window wide open for a title? That's next. 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It's ESPN Radio.

0: to play the Knicks, coming off with a Game 7 of the Western Conference Finals. And Baseball Hall of Famer John Smoltz joins us to talk some baseball and a little golf. That's Monday's Rich Eisen Show on Disney Plus, the ESPN app, and ESPN Radio.
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1: 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And here on ESPN Radio, Tuesday in Raleigh. Game 1 of the Stanley Cup Final on ABC. Hurricanes hosting the Golden Knights. 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Raddick.
2: I think this is their best team of this group of 8 or 9 years. I think it's their deepest. I think they're four lines deep now. That was always the problem with, for me, the Hurricanes was twofold, is they never really had a second center, and so they really weren't deep offensively, and I always wondered about their goaltending. I still kind of have concerns, even though Freddie Anderson has played well, but they do have a more balanced offensive attack now. They are four lines deep, and they're a much more dangerous team because of that.
1: NHL is down to two in the Stanley Cup Finals. The NBA is down to two as well. Spurs and Knicks, every game, of course, here on ESPN Radio. Knicks will be seeing Victor Wembanyama. And Josh Hart likely gets to be on offense against him.
3: That's the only unanimous defensive player of the year is guarding me. So I think, that's a good sign for me, right? You know what I mean? Means I'm a pretty good basketball player. But I go into the game and I play the game the way the game needs me to play. And if that's shooting or scoring, cool. If that's rebounding, defending, cool. I don't value what I do based on other people's game plan or what the box score says.
1: Then there's the other end of the court. Knicks having to contain Wembanyama. They've got a couple of days to put a game plan in place defensively. As for what it might entail,

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1: And it's probably going to start with pregame chapel, you know, getting that good old prayer session in, because they're going to need all the help they can get from the man above. Listen, you got Mitchell Robinson playing with a broken pinky, and credit to Carl Anthony Towns, okay? Carl Anthony Towns has been playing some of the best defensive basketball of his career from about March on. I'm talking about night and day, a player who was inconsistent at best, to put it politely, for Cat on the defensive end for much of his Knicks career, up until that late March stretch where he's just been, you know, a completely competent either help defender, rim protector, everything that you could ask for and more of him defensively. But he hasn't quite been challenged like this.
0: We'll see how it all plays out in the series. Game one Wednesday here on ESPN Radio. NASCAR checker flag goes to Denny Hamlin. Joe Gibbs gets the victory. 62nd career win for Denny Hamlin. Second this season. Back to the diamond. Reds, Braves. First pitch of the game.
2: And now for the ball game. First pitch, a big swing. Deep left field. Way on back. This guy is back for more. It's a homer by Ronald Acuna. He is an absolute monster.
0: 680 the game. Braves fall short despite that shot. Reds win at 6-4, Acuna becoming the fourth player in baseball history with at least five homers, four stolen bases in a four-game span. Rangers double up the Royals 6-3 to complete a sweep. Nationals double up the Padres 4-2. Nationals are 9-5 in their last 14 home games after starting the season 3-12 at home. 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
3: Number 5.
5: Jay, we start with baseball in New York, where the Mets won their fourth in a row by blowing out the Marlins with the help of a big blast by Juan Soto, as heard on 880 ESPN in New York.
6: Now the pitch to Soto. Swing and a drive. Well hit right center. This is a grand salami. Into the Mets bullpen in right field to the left of the 370 mark. A rather rude welcome to the big leagues for Josh White.
3: Number 4.
5: In Seattle, the Mariners made it 6 in a row as they had to go to extra innings before finishing off the Diamondbacks. We get the call from Seattle Sports, 7:10 a.m.
7: Here's the pitch. Swung out, broken bat up the middle. The dive for Perdomo knocks it down. It's going to be a hit. Randy scores. The Mariners have done it again. They've walked off the Diamondbacks for the second time in the series. The Mariners on fire.
3: Number 3.
5: In Denver, the Giants took batting practice against the Rockies pitching staff. They finished with 25 hits, including this one in a rout of the Rockies, as heard on KNBR.
8: Agnos to the plate. The runners go. And there's a shot to left field. Down the line, a screamer. Adios, Pelota. A grand slam for Willie Adames.
3: Number 2.
5: To the Women's College World Series, where UCLA went down to defeat to Texas Tech, but not before a dramatic home run pulled the Bruins even. The call on ESPN.
9: Fly ball to center. Jordan Willoughby does it again! Bruin magic in the Oklahoma moonlight.
3: Number 1.
5: Finally, to the Men's College World Series and a walk-off win for St. Mary's in an elimination game against UCLA, as seen and heard on ESPNU.
10: Ground ball to third. With two outs in the bottom of the 10th, knocks out the number one national seed.
0: Rough day for UCLA. Baseball and softball eliminated in extra innings. An entire month better than one inning Sunday? That's next. It's ESPN Radio.
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30: 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In 6 or 7 games, I think the Knicks can get it done. I think it's going to be chaos and pandemonium in New York City.
29: Wait, the Yankees did what?
31: Rice crosses the plate. An RBI single for Bellinger. He's 2 for 2 in the inning. And the Yankees have 13 runs in the inning.
29: Women's College World Series action continues with a pair of games.
32: One of the great hitters in UCLA history. And she rips this ball to center field. She's alive. Now, Woolery makes her mark on this World Series.
29: Plus, what's next for the Thunder after being eliminated from the playoffs?
33: I didn't get where I wanted to go this season. There's a reason for that. Now I have to look at that reason and try to make sure it never happens again.
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0: 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The Final Four is set for the Women's College World Series semifinal action coming up on Monday, including the IF games, if necessary. But speaking of the diamond, how about a tale of two very different teams. First, Milwaukee.
34: Quiet in the Brewers' bullpen. 3-2 pitch. Swing and a miss. He struck him out. 1-0-1. He reached back for a little more. And he strikes out Alvarez for the second time today. A big ortho ASAP strikeout for Jacob Mizorowski. And Miz now with 7 strikeouts on the afternoon. Miz kicks, delivers, and he got him looking. Fastball at 102 on the outside edge. And the Mizor of Oz strikes out Trumell to end the sixth, his 8th strikeout of this game.
1: 10 in a row retired by Mizorowski. He can empty the tank here. This is his last inning. 1-0. Ground ball towards third. Picked in the forehand by Hamilton. Throws across. Got him. David Hamilton, nice play on an in-between hop. And he gets Myers and Jacob Mizorowski. 2 starts in a row. Matches a career-long outing. 7 innings, and it's scoreless in the Lone Star State for the Miz. What a month. That should do it for May. It was one of the greatest months a pitcher has ever had.
0: 620 WTMJ, Jacob Mizorowski, 7 innings of 3 hit balls, striking out 8, finishing the month of May 5-0 with an ERA of .23, 57 strikeouts in his 6 starts, which comprised 38 and a third innings. He's the second player since earned runs became official in 1913 to have 50 strikeouts, an ERA of a quarter or better in a calendar month. Nolan Ryan, the only other one in 1984. Mizorowski, 108 strikeouts, an ERA of 165 in all 12 of his starts this season. Oh, by the way, Brewers beat the Astros 2-0. Houston shut out for the 4th time this season, tying their most times getting shut out prior to June since 2015. But Mizorowski dealing for Milwaukee once again, shutting down the Astros. Not much shutting down the Yankees on Sunday, specifically in the 3rd inning.
31: Grounded right side, grabbed there by Kurtz. He has no play, run scores, infield single, Yankees on the board.
2: Moments later,
31: there's Ben Rice. Rip inside first and down the right field line. Schumann scores, Wells scores, and the Yankees have tied the game at 3.
2: More moments later.
31: Payoff, popped up shallow center field. Who's going to get it? Anybody going to get it? No, it's a base hit. Goldschmidt scores, a bloop single and an RBI for Judge. And the Yankees lead 4-3.
2: A few minutes later.
31: Ball 4. That'll bring home Rice. The Yankees will lead 5-3. An RBI for Caballero.
2: A little longer than a few minutes later.
31: And there is a base hit to right center field. Judge scores. Bellinger is being waved home. The throw is flipped into second. It's a 2-run single for Grisham. And the Yankees put a 7 spot on the board.
2: A little later.
31: Reached out and punches it into center field for a base hit. Caballero scores. 2nd hit of the inning for Volpe, and the Yankees lead 8-3.
2: 1 minute, 37 seconds later.
31: Line drive, it's a base hit. That'll score 2 more. Schumann goes to 2nd with a 2-run double, and the Yankees are pouring it on. They lead 10-3.
2: A few minutes later.
31: 1-2. Driven deep to right field. Going back is Cortez. He's got the plate off the wall. Schumann scores. Wells scores. Rice has himself a 2-run triple, and the Yankees have 12 runs.
2: Soon after.
31: And it's a base hit for Bellinger, and another run scores. Rice crosses the plate. An RBI single for Bellinger. He's 2-for-2 in the inning, and the Yankees have 13 runs in the inning.
0: You heard that right. Michael Kay called it on the YES Network. 13 runs in the 3rd inning. All 13 runs in the 3rd. First time with at least 13 runs in an inning since 2005 against the Rays. Yankees had 10 runs in that 3rd inning before they even had an out. First time a team scored double-digit runs in an inning before an out since the Red Sox did it in 2009. Yankees wind up beating the A's on Sunday 13-8. Manager Aaron Boone.
3: Remarkable. Glad we were able to make it stand up. Obviously, a lot of really good things offensively in that inning, from different walks, different two-out hits, stolen bases. You know, just, I don't think the prettiest game on either side necessarily, but we were able to make a really outstanding inning stand up. And I thought Will did a good job of settling in, dealing with the long 3rd inning. You know, when do you see a starting pitcher go down to the bullpen? And I mean, it got that long. So good job by him of locking in and giving us 6 strong innings there. So had a few grays here today, but obviously a great way to finish a really good road trip.
0: It was a 43-minute half inning, which included 11 hits, 4 walks, 4 steals, 18 batters going to the plate facing 75 pitches. Yankees would also wind up finishing the game with 13 runs and 11 hits. Yes, Yankees were hitless outside the third inning.
3: I didn't play in the PCL. Okay. But I feel like I've experienced it a couple times here when it gets hot like this. And then plus you just, then you're never safe, feeling safe just because of how explosive they can be offensively too. So just glad to escape here and get on the bird.
0: Ben Rice did drive in four, fifth career game with four or more RBI, first time this season, as the Yankees hang on for the 13-8 win over the A's. 75 pitches that the A's threw in that third inning, second most by a team in a single inning over the last 20 years. In that third inning, they allowed 13 runs, so an ERA of 117. Meanwhile, back to Mizorowski, he went the month of May allowing one run with an ERA of 0.23. SportsCenter all night, ESPN Radio. Rays will go into June with the best record in the American League.
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5: Line drive up the middle. That's a base hitter to center field. Caminero around third, and he will score. Simpson stumbles his way to third base. Pinch hit RBI single, Ben Williamson. There's some insurance, and it's 4-2 Rays.
0: And that was after the defense came up big when the Angels had bases loaded back in the third.
5: And a high fly ball in the air to left. Back goes Siri to the corner. Reaches over the wall and makes the catch. He took a grand slam away from Taylor Walls. And went up over the wall to the right of the 315 sign and took away what would have been a grand slam. Instead, it's the final out of the inning, and it keeps the Angels in the game.
0: 620 WDAE, Rays a 5-2 win. The Rays enter June with a record of 36-20 this season. Second most wins entering June in franchise history. They improved to a Major League best 21-6 at home this season. As for the Sunday night game,
6: 2-1 pitch is scooped down the left field line. Bregman going out, Happ coming in, and it drops in front of Happ. Weatherholt comes around to score from second base. Burleson pulls into second. Herrera's into third. They never stopped running with two outs. Fundamental perfection gives the Cardinals a 3-0 third inning lead. 2-1
7: pitch, liner up the middle. That's a base hit past the diving Horner. Herrera's into score. Burleson around third. The throw is cut off. Two more on the board for the Cardinals. Mason Wynn comes through with a two-out, two-run single, and it's 5-0 St. Louis over the Cubs, bottom three.
0: 5-1 would be the final. Cardinals' second win in their last seven games overall, just their second win in their last seven divisional games. Burleson 1-for-3 with the two RBI runs scored as well. Second straight game with an RBI after having none in his previous five games. Cubs 1-2 in the series after winning the final two against Pittsburgh Wednesday and Thursday. They're 3-12 since May 16th. Second worst percentage in baseball in that span, ahead of only the Tigers. You heard Sunday Night Baseball here on ESPN Radio. Mike Cousins, Doug Glanville had the call. Mike?
6: Thank you, Jay. Series finale, a rubber game on Sunday night in St. Louis, and the Cardinals took care of business, a winner 5-1 over the Chicago Cubs, taking 2 of 3 from their fiercest rival right inside the National League Central, the most competitive division in baseball through the month of May. Two runs in the first, three in the second was all the Cardinals needed, because they did exactly what they're designed to do this year. Pitch well, pitch to contact, and play solid defense. And with Matthew Liberatore making his third excellent start, the formula worked to perfection.
8: Well, it really did, and the jury was still out after the first two hitters reached for the Cubs, but Liberatore settled in. A lot of leaning into his curveball. That's something his manager, Ali Marmol, said, look, he has to have the breaking ball working and locating. Well, he was doing that, and he didn't make as many mistakes as even in the 10 strikeout game we saw last week. So the combination of his ability to locate, get the curveball working, and then the defense picking him up gave the Cardinals offense time to get going. And right out of the gate, Weatherholt, Herrera, they were just on base all day. And once they were able to do that, they constantly had opportunities to get either productive outs or get the big hits. So that combination is a formula for St. Louis Cardinals baseball. Young players growing, playing small ball, executing on the mound and in the field.
6: we're outside of the it's too small of a sample size to make a definitive judgment yet, and we can't know for sure. It's only going into June. But do you feel like this year's Cardinals team, Ollie Marmol's fifth, is his best one yet?
8: I think it's best in that he is so much more in tune with this team. They've had the years now to gel, something he talked about years ago, this core group of players that now are familiar with each other. So I'd say in that sense, I think they are in the best position because they're young and they've also now have experience in a way of with each other. And so that's played well. You watch Jordan Walker, you're saying, wow, these guys have taken big steps. So will they make the moves at the trade deadline to solidify this? That's the big question. But they're playing good baseball in a good division.
6: It'll be interesting what the trade deadline looks this year with as many divisions jammed up close as they are together.
8: Yeah.
6: More teams thinking they might be contenders and less inclined to trade players away. The Cubs have great players. They've just left so many fans scratching their head that you might be mistaken for a bald spot with how much head scratching they've done, because they've had two 10-game winning streaks on the heels of a 10-game losing streak. They came into this game winners of 3 of 4 and lose with a very quiet offense, stranding a ton of runners over the course of the series.
8: Well, that's part of it. Their offense is sometimes evaporating, and it's supposed to be one of their strengths. Swanson, a down year. Happ has been streaky. You know, just sort of questions and Pete Armstrong trying to get it going. So they have to lean in their pitching in that case, but guess what? Their whole rotation is hurt. So bad timing to not hit consistently because your pitching is on the shelf right now.
6: 4 of the 5 Cubs starters are on the injured list in some form or fashion, whether out for the year or hoping to have them return early. So their starter tonight, Jordan Wicks, did not make it through the third, and that was a big factor in what was a 5-1 Cardinals win as St. Louis takes 2 of 3 from the Chicago Cubs. For Doug Glanville, I'm Mike Cousins, right here on your home for Sunday Night Baseball, ESPN Radio and the ESPN app. Now let's go back to Jay Reynolds in the studio.
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4: Wendy and the Spurs, they rally down 3-2, and they eliminate the defending champs on their home floor in Game 7.
33: I still think we could have got it done. I still think we had enough to get it done.
9: It'll be interesting to see, you know, who comes out on top, and then we got to go again next year.
0: Spurs knocking out the reigning NBA champs this weekend. Thunder falling short of the NBA Finals. SGA, the MVP, says that means the season was not a success.
33: It was a failure. Like, I failed at my goal. Like, I didn't achieve what I wanted to achieve. But through my experiences, I learned the most about myself, and I make the like greatest amount of increases I have in my career when I fail at my goal and don't get what I want. And I look at this no different. Like, I didn't get where I wanted to go this season. There's a reason for that. Now I have to look at that reason and try to make sure it never happens again.
0: Be a spotlight on OKC this offseason. See what, if any, moves get made. High-profile moves. As for the NBA Finals, Game 1 coming up on Wednesday, Knicks and Spurs. How will it play out? ESPN analyst Kendrick Perkins.
10: Look, it's going to be a brawl for it all. And I know a lot of people were saying the winner of OKC and the Spurs was going to win the championship, but they got the Knicks messed up. The way the Knicks have been playing, and they have one thing that nobody else have. The Knicks have Karl Anthony Towns, an offensive threat that could pull Wemby away from the basket, which is going to open up so many other areas offensively for the New York Knicks. And so when I look at how the Knicks are gelling in this postseason, playing the gender-free basketball, doing all the little things, losing themselves in the team, the Spurs got their work put out for them. I'm not saying that it's not going to go the distance, but right now I'm leaning more towards the Knicks winning this series in 7, to be honest with you.
0: Game 1 coming up on Wednesday. We'll have it for you right here on ESPN Radio. We had some shade thrown in Oklahoma City this weekend. Not basketball. That's next. SportsCenter All Night. It's ESPN Radio.
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0: 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Longhorns eliminating Nebraska.
21: Checks one deep. Way back. Katie Stewart sends it out for Texas and she'll touch them all. From Stewart to give the Horns the late lead, 3-1.
0: Texas scoring three runs on three hits in the bottom of the sixth after being held hitless through the first five and a third. Didn't have a batter reach base until the bottom of the fifth inning. Texas goes on to a 3-1 win over Nebraska. Katie Stewart, the go-ahead three-run home run that we saw on ABC. Texas advancing to the semifinals for the seventh time in program history, fourth time in the last five seasons. In the second elimination game of the day on Sunday, what a game. UCLA down three, heading to the bottom of the seventh, gets a leadoff home run to pull within two, and then with two outs.
22: Woolery smiles, maybe wondering if she missed the opportune moment. Fly ball to center. Jordan Woolery does it again! Bruin magic in the Oklahoma moonlight!
0: That would send it to extra innings. And in the top of the ninth,
1: Horners are in, expecting Terry to potentially bunt. She's sure not going to bunt. This ball blistered to the gap and played off the wall. Kicks away from Slim. Here comes Paddle. Texas Tech takes the lead. Caitlin Terry comes through in the batter's box.
0: Caitlin Terry did not bunt. Go ahead, RBI. Double Tech would add another on an infield error at the end of the inning. That proves to be the difference. Texas Tech, an 8-7, nine-inning win over UCLA. They advanced to the semifinals for the second consecutive season. Najari Kanade, ninth career win at the World Series. Got a game-ending strikeout with two runners on to end it. She and Caitlin Terry swapping in and out of the pitching circle once again in this one. And then Terry had the go-ahead RBI double as well in the ninth.
2: Caitlin, not only did you have a huge day in the circle, but you had the winning hit. Walk me through your mindset going up against your former team in a win-or-go-home game today.
3: Yeah, I mean, I wasn't successful my first three at-bats. I think just kind of staying on top of the ball and knowing for what I'm hunting for and just honestly getting it for my team.
2: When it comes to the way you and Nyjah pass the ball back and forth, how would you describe the trust you have in each other?
3: I mean, it's insane. It's something we did at the beginning of the season, and this is what it's meant for. Like, we did that for this reason, and we just love Nyjah, love this team, come on.
2: You guys are no strangers to clutch time situations. When this game goes into extra innings, walk me through what the conversations were like with this team.
3: I mean, it's just stay calm, play our game. It's a 0-0 ball game at the end of the day, even if it's extra innings, just kind of trusting each other.
2: You guys are still alive. You get a shot at Alabama tomorrow, but you got to beat them twice. Why can this team do it?
3: Just for the family, honestly. This team just plays for each other. The love that each other has for each other, it's just amazing.
2: Caitlin, congratulations.
3: Thank you.
0: Caitlin Terry, who transferred to Texas Tech for the 2026 season after a couple of seasons at UCLA. They beat the Bruins on Sunday. Speaking of transfers, we had some other drama this weekend in Oklahoma City after this extra inning game.
2: Deep drive. Back it goes. At the wall, Davis leaps and cannot get it. And Tennessee walks it off with a solo home run for Emma Clark.
0: Tennessee with the walk-off on Saturday to beat Texas Tech. Tech staying alive with the win on Sunday over UCLA. But to set the scene from Saturday, it was after last season that Taylor Panel left Tennessee, transferred to Texas Tech. Saturday in the postgame handshakes, there was a question about what was or was not said between Panel and her former coach, Tennessee's Karen Weekly.
5: What did you say to Taylor Panel in the handshake line after the game?
19: No, just good game. Like I say to every player, good game.
5: What did Karen say to you in the handshake line after the game?
19: We were walking through the line just saying good game, and she said that I made a mistake instead of saying good game, which it's kind of crazy, like celebrate with your team, and I just think it's funny she's still thinking about it, but it's old news, whatever.
0: She said. Oh, but there's video clearly showing Weekly said good game to each player in the line. If anything else was said somewhere, Panel didn't hear it from her former coach, ESPN analyst Madison Shipman.
23: I would say this for any coach, any sport across the country, because transfers are just a part of the game now. You're going to see it. Any coach that is playing a player that transferred from their program, I was glad that we did not see Karen Weekly say that after the game, because you're going to see it. You're going to continue to see transfers going to other schools. You're going to play against them the next year. But what I kept thinking about over and over again last night was how we were focusing on what happened after the game, and we weren't celebrating the Emma Clark walk-off home run. We were talking about what happened after the game rather than celebrating these incredible moments that we're seeing out here at the Women's College World Series.
0: And Texas Tech stayed alive with the win on Sunday. Tennessee, Texas Tech could meet again. Double elimination action on Monday. Vols, Texas. Longhorns need to win twice. Texas Tech would need to win twice against Alabama. Game started noon Eastern on ESPN. Opening weekend of the baseball tournament. Bad news for the number one seed.
1: Ground ball to third. Yeah. To the bottom of the 10th, knocks out the number one national seed.
0: UCLA eliminated before the College World Series in all three appearances as the number one national seed. Who will be standing at the end of the NBA Finals? That's next. SportsCenter All Night. It's ESPN Radio.
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1: UCLA knocked out of both the baseball and softball tournaments on Sunday. Yankees putting up 13 in the third inning en route to a win over the A's. Jacob Mizorowski, 7 more innings of shutout ball on Sunday. 3 hits, 8 strikeouts along the way. Speaking of solid pitching performances,
2: the pitch comes home, and it's called strike 3. A curveball flutters in there, and Yamamoto, after his 10th strikeout, is going to be taken out of this one. 104 pitches, 5 1/3.
1: AM 570 LA Sports, Yamamoto helping the Dodgers to the win. He went 5 1/3, gave up 4 hits, no runs, 10 strikeouts. Second career start with no earned runs and double-digit strikeouts, and got some offensive support.
2: 1-0, Ward in the air, right field. Ryan Ward, worth the wait. His first major league home run in his first game at Dodger Stadium. He's running around the bases, but Moe may as well be floating.
1: AM 570 LA Sports. The Dodgers go on to a 9-1 win over the Phillies. Ward with his first career home run after the win. Spoke with Spectrum Sportsnet Live.
3: Today, how special was it for you?
4: Yeah, no, that was incredible. I mean, all the guys were happy for me too, and it was a really cool moment. I was happy with it.
3: In your second at bat, the second pitch, what were you looking for there?
4: Yeah, I mean, he just thrown a heater down and in for a ball. In my first at bat, he went heater slider, so I kind of took a chance and sat on a slider, and then that's what he threw me, and it was up, and just was able to put a good swing on it.
3: Well, it wasn't exactly back-to-back, but when you can do that, and then you see someone like Alex Freeland comes up and hits a home run, how special is it to share those moments with him?
4: Yeah, I mean, that was really cool, too, because we spent the whole morning hitting together and hitting off all the arms and the machines together, and pretty much spent the whole morning hitting together, so to be able to go almost back-to-back like that with him was really cool.
3: Now, for you today, it wasn't just the offense. What was it like making some of those key plays there in left field?
4: Yeah, you know, I mean, a little tough to see during the day out there, but I was able to get some good jumps on balls, and after getting the first one, you know, taking a breath again of like, okay, it's just another game of baseball and going from there.
3: It's not your first experience with this team, and of course you did have spring training with this group as well, but what is it like when you have a guy like Yoshinobu Yamamoto on the mound?
4: Oh, it was fun. I mean, I was just in awe watching him out there. I mean, it's just, he's just mowing guys down. He's in complete control out there, and it was really fun to play behind him.
3: And I do believe you have quite a lot of people here. How special to share these moments with the family and friends who are able to make it to your Dodgers Stadium debut.
4: Yeah, no, it's cool, and I'm just happy to be out here again for sure.
1: Dodgers get the 9-1 win. Yamamoto, third straight start allowing one or fewer earned runs after allowing 3 or more and 4 straight before that span. SportsCenter All Night, ESPN Radio. Yankees a 13-8 win over the A's, putting up all 13 of their runs in the third inning. Giants also putting up double digits on Sunday.
5: Again, Agnos to the plate. The runners go, and there's a shot to left field. Down the line, a screamer. Adios, pelota! A grand slam for Willie Adames.
1: John Miller, KNBR. Giants weren't done.
5: Throwing. Swing. There's a high drive into center. Back is McCarthy at the warning track, and it's into the Christmas tree farm. Home run for Bryce Eldridge over the 4:15 marker and well beyond.
1: Giants go on to a 19-6 win over the Rockies. Colorado's 8th game this season where they've allowed double-digit runs, tied for the most in baseball with the Angels and Nationals. Giants scoring 19, most in a game by any team this season, most by the Giants at Coors Field since 2020 when they put up 23 in that one. They put up 19 on Sunday and getting the win, snapping a 10-game losing streak against NL West opponents. Mets also going the double-digit route.
6: There's the first pitch to Semien. Fastball hit high in the air to left field and deep. Back goes Ruiz. Onto the track at the wall. It's gone! Marcus Semien shoots one into the Fiesta deck to the right of the 358 mark. Now the pitch to Soto. Swing and a drive. Well hit right center. This is a grand salami into field to the left of the 370 mark. A rather rude welcome to the big leagues for Josh White.
1: So it sounded on 880 ESPN New York. Mets a 10-1 win over the Marlins. They win by 9, tied for their largest win this season. It's a fourth straight win for the Mets, tied for their longest win streak of the year. For the Marlins, season worst, fifth consecutive loss. Pirates a 9-3 win over the Twins, who have a 5-game losing streak, tied for their longest this season. Orioles and Blue Jays.
7: 1-1 belted in the air, right field, well struck, to the track, at the wall, Colton Cowser, goodbye! Fireworks up in the air, Mr. Splash goes to work, the Orioles are pouring it on, Colton Cowser's home run, they're mooing, and they're loving it, it's 6-0.
1: He goes 2-for-3, driving in 4. Fourth home run in the last 14 games after none in the first 36 this season. WBAL with the call. Orioles a 9-5 win over the Blue Jays, who suffered their 7th loss this season when scoring at least 5. SportsCenter All Night, ESPN Radio.
8: Wimby and the Spurs, they rally down 3-2, and they eliminate the defending champs on their home floor in Game 7.
9: I still think we could have got it done. I still think we had enough to get it done.
10: It'll be interesting to see, you know, who comes out on top, and then we got to go again next year.
1: The Thunder has the MVP, but it's the Spurs who have the Western Conference crown. A day after OKC's playoff run was cut shorter than anticipated, Shai Gilgeous-Alexander called his season a failure because of the lack of a second consecutive championship. Does that mean off-season moves?
9: I don't have the time or energy to do Sam's job in my everyday life. Basketball takes up a lot. You can't wear every hat in every relationship in life. Like, I can't go home and be the wife of the house and the kid of the house. Like, I just can't do that. I gotta wear my dad hat. And it's the same thing when I come to work. Like, I wear the Shea hat, and Sam wears the Sam hat. Mark wears the Mark hat. Chet wears the Chet hat. And we all do our part to make our family in the building whole and running on all cylinders. And that's just how we've operated, and that's how we'll continue to operate.
1: SGA does consider the season a failure, though. How does the Thunder avoid another failure next season? ESPN analyst Kendrick Perkins.
11: If I'm the rest of the league, I'm looking at OKC like eye candy, right? When you talk about the draft picks that they have, when you look at their personnel, you look at guys that like Isaiah Hartenstein, Lou Dort, that have team option deals for next year. I'm looking at them and I'm saying, if I'm OKC and Sam Presti, I'm going for it. I'm trying to get into the Giannis Antetokounmpo sweepstakes. I want to make an offer to the Milwaukee Bucks that include Chet Holmgren, because what Chet Holmgren displayed in these conference finals was ugly, and it was an embarrassment. And what he showed was no heart, no soul, and Wimby is not going anywhere. And so in order to neutralize Wimby and have a shot at making it back to the finals and winning the championship, you got to go get a player like Giannis Antetokounmpo.
1: More on Chet Holmgren in a moment, but there will be a spotlight this offseason on Giannis Antetokounmpo. OKC? Interesting. ESPN insider Ramona Shelburne.
12: I think everybody's taking the Giannis story much more seriously this year because you have to. Like, if you've seen the way Victor Wembanyama has changed the league this year, and if you've watched him in these playoffs, every other team in the league needs to look at themselves and say, can we compete with this guy? Do we even have a chance? And what can we do to get better? I mean, just the same way I thought Minnesota sort of built themselves to try to beat Denver. This past year, teams have been trying to build themselves to beat Oklahoma City, construct themselves in a way that they can hang with those guys. Now everybody's got to look at themselves and go, do we have anything that could stop Victor? I've never thought Oklahoma City would get involved in that, in the Giannis sweepstakes. Never thought that, but like that 5% chance came into my head last night. Yeah. We're all looking at going, I mean, it's so un-Sam Presti to do something like that.
1: SportsCenter All Night, ESPN Radio. SGA did score 35 points on 21 shots in the Game 7 loss for the Thunder. even with the Spurs swarming him. ESPN's Tim Bontemps.
13: Chigalis Alexander answered the bell. I don't really understand a lot of the discourse around him at times, but he was the best player on the court last night and certainly was not anywhere close to the reason that Oklahoma City's season is over. So I thought his performance, particularly with Jalen Williams and A.J. Mitchell out, and really all of the ball handling responsibilities against a swarming defense being on him, was pretty impressive. And obviously just this remarkable ascension of this young Spurs team that, you know, went on the road into Game 7 and had just about everybody make a contribution. Like Victor Wembanyama played very well last night, and obviously his defense is always going to have a massive impact on the game. But it wasn't like he had some otherworldly performance to lead the Spurs to a victory, right? Mm-hmm. The Spurs won this game because they had pretty much everybody who stepped on the court make at least one, if not multiple, significant contributions to the game. And the fact that basically all those guys had never played the Game 7 before, and I think Luke Kornet and Harrison Barnes are the only guys who had won one before. For those guys to go out and win a Game 7 on the road against the defending champs in a hostile environment and play the way that they did, you know, it's just a reminder of the fact that the Spurs are a lot more than just Victor Wembanyama, and while he's going to be the main reason they have a chance to become a dynastic team, and he's got a chance to end all the arguments about who the best player ever is if he stays healthy, this was a team victory in a massive spot, and it was super fun to watch.
14: If you're talking about these two teams going to battle, I always see the chess match of GMs look at each other going, how do we kind of match up against a team that's going to be, you know, we're battling against every year. Was that bad of a loss or that bad of a play from Chet where the Thunder have to kind of look and go, is this guy our future even though we signed him?
13: I wouldn't say that the Thunder are trading Chet after this, but I do think that everything Oklahoma City is going to do going forward is going to be geared around how do we beat the Spurs and how do we beat Victor Wembanyama. You know, the Thunder have a hell of a team. These guys are going to be back, and they're probably going to be back playing in this same series against this same team next spring. Between now and then, I feel confident in saying Dan Pressey and his front office will be pretty singularly focused on figuring out every way they can to be as good as possible to win this series, because this is the series that could likely determine the NBA champion for years to come.
1: Numbers weren't great in the series for Holmgren, but Shai Gilgeous-Alexander says don't write off their big man.
9: We need Chet. Like, we need Chet Holmgren. Like, before Chet was here, we weren't who we are today. We didn't have the success we had today. Like, when he's the best version of himself, we're the best version of ourselves, and it's no secret. And yeah, we need Chet. Like, he's another guy that got the offense, defense, and all-star in 1 year at a super young age. So, like, guys like that, you need on your team. Both those guys are in the same caliber. Like, we need them to be the best version of themselves for us to be the best version of ourselves.
1: Holmgren in Game 7, 4 points, hitting one of his two shots in 33 minutes. His coach, Mark Daigneault.
15: Well, I mean, in the previous series, he certainly was. You know, and those are the biggest games, too, because they get you to the Western Conference Finals. You know, you don't just get a ticket there. You know, you have to earn it, and he was such a massive part of us positioning ourselves on that. Anytime a player, you know, falls short of the level that they are used to playing at, you know, I think it's important to remember they're on a team, and the global approach of that team has an impact on how everybody plays. So you can't separate one person out from that. You know, it's a team sport. I have a responsibility with every single player. I mean, when any player is falling short of what they're capable of, disappointed in their performance, I take that very personally, and am doing everything I can always to try to help them in any way that I can. And when a player isn't up to their level that they're used to, I have a responsibility in that.
1: Thunder done for the summer. Spurs and Knicks for the Larry O'Brien Trophy starting on Wednesday. Earlier on ESPN Radio, or Myron Metcalf.
16: They've been on one of the craziest streaks we've ever seen. For people that don't realize, the Knicks are literally playing some of the best basketball we've ever seen. In their 11-game winning streak, they are plus 262, which is the greatest plus minus ever in NBA history. And I just think they are on a tear. They dominated the Spurs the last time they played. I believe it was in March. And I don't know, man. They're more experienced. They're well rested. And I think everything that San Antonio has, the Knicks have, but with more experience. Outside of Wimby, they can't overcome that talent gap. But everything else, advantage Knicks.
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1: 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And here on ESPN Radio, Tuesday in Raleigh. Game 1 of the Stanley Cup Final on ABC. Hurricanes hosting the Golden Knights. 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Raddick.
2: I think this is their best team of this group of 8 or 9 years. I think it's their deepest. I think they're four lines deep now. That was always the problem with, for me, the Hurricanes was twofold, is they never really had a second center, and so they really weren't deep offensively, and I always wondered about their goaltending. I still kind of have concerns, even though Freddie Anderson has played well, but they do have a more balanced offensive attack now. They are four lines deep, and they're a much more dangerous team because of that.
1: NHL is down to two in the Stanley Cup Finals. The NBA is down to two as well. Spurs and Knicks, every game, of course, here on ESPN Radio. Knicks will be seeing Victor Wembanyama. And Josh Hart likely gets to be on offense against him.
3: That's the only unanimous defensive player of the year is guarding me. So I think, that's a good sign for me, right? You know what I mean? It means I'm a pretty good basketball player. But I go into the game and I play the game the way the game needs me to play. And if that's shooting or scoring, cool. If that's rebounding, defending, cool. I don't value what I do based on other people's game plan or what the box score says.
1: Then there's the other end of the court. Knicks having to contain Wembanyama. They've got a couple of days to put a game plan in place defensively. As for what it might entail, earlier on ESPN Radio, Christian Winfield from the New York Daily News.
4: And it's probably going to start with pregame chapel, getting that good old prayer session in, because they're going to need all the help they can get from the man above. Listen, you got Mitchell Robinson playing with a broken pinky, and credit to Carl Anthony Towns, okay? Carl Anthony Towns has been playing some of the best defensive basketball of his career from about March on. I'm talking about night and day, a player who was inconsistent at best, to put it politely, for Cat on the defensive end for much of his Knicks career, up until that late March stretch where he's just been, a completely competent either help defender, rim protector, everything that you could ask for and more of him defensively. But he hasn't quite been challenged like this.

0: see how it all plays out in the series. Game one Wednesday here on ESPN Radio. NASCAR checker flag goes to Denny Hamlin. Joe Gibbs gets the victory. 62nd career win for Denny Hamlin. Second this season. Back to the diamond. Reds, Braves. First pitch of the game.
1: And now for the ball game. First pitch, a big swing. Deep left field. Way on back. This guy is back for more. It's a homer by Ronald Acuna. He is an absolute monster.
0: 680 the game. Braves fall short despite that shot. Reds win at 6-4. Acuna becoming the fourth player in baseball history with at least five homers, four stolen bases in a four-game span. Rangers double up the Royals 6-3 to complete a sweep. Nationals double up the Padres 4-2. Nationals are 9-5 in the last 14 home games after starting the season 3-12 at home. 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
3: 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Are you ready?
2: Five.
4: Jay, we start with baseball in New York, where the Mets won their fourth in a row by blowing out the Marlins with the help of a big blast by Juan Soto, as heard on 880 ESPN in New York.
5: Now the pitch to Soto. Swing and a drive. Well hit right center. This is a grand salami into the Mets bullpen in right field to the left of the 370 mark. A rather rude welcome to the big leagues for Josh White.
2: Number four.
4: In Seattle, the Mariners made it six in a row as they had to go to extra innings before finishing off the Diamondbacks. We get the call from Seattle Sports, 7:10 a.m.
6: Here's the pitch. Swung out, broken bat up the middle. The dive for Nolo knocks it down. It's going to be a hit. Randy scores. The Mariners have done it again. They've walked off the Diamondbacks for the second time in the series. The Mariners on fire.
2: Number three.
4: In Denver, the Giants took batting practice against the Rockies pitching staff. They finished with 25 hits, including this one in a rout of the Rockies, as heard on KNBR.
7: Magnos to the plate, the runners go, and there's a shot to left field. Down the line, a screamer. Adios, pelota! A grand slam for Willie Adames.
2: Number two.
4: To the Women's College World Series, where UCLA went down to defeat to Texas Tech, but not before a dramatic home run pulled the Bruins even. The call on ESPN.
8: Fly ball to center. Jordan Willoughby does it again! Bruin magic in the Oklahoma Moonlight.
2: Number one.
4: Finally, to the Men's College World Series and a walk-off win for St. Mary's in an elimination game against UCLA, as seen and heard on ESPNU.
8: Ground ball to third. Two outs in the bottom of the 10th. Knocks out the number one national seed.
0: Rough day for UCLA. Baseball and softball both eliminated in extra innings. It's Monday, June 1st on Sportsmanlike. His next time, Jay Reynolds. Back tomorrow with SportsCenter all night. It's ESPN Radio.
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26: Braves fell to the Reds 6-4 on Sunday afternoon, but they still take 2 of 3. Ronald Acuna Jr. absolutely on fire. Another home run.
28: First pitch, a big swing. Deep left field, way on back. This guy is back for more. It's a homer by Ronald Acuna.
26: His 4th straight game with the home run. He has 5 since that last game in Boston. His 39th career leadoff home run yesterday. Jorge Mateo also on fire. He goes deep again. Back-to-back days for Jorge Mateo. Braves off today. They will start a 3-game series with the Toronto Blue Jays coming up tomorrow night. Kevin Gausman, former Brave, going for the Jays. Bryce Elder going for the Braves. Bryce is 4-3, 250 ERA, 22 walks and 61 strikeouts. For leadoff show at 6, first pitch between the Braves and the Jays, 7:15 at Truist Park. You can hear all of it on the Braves Radio Network.
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17: A tremendous comeback. And now Zach Brown trying to close the door. Fulk standing in. Righty versus lefty. Brown at the belt. Here's a 1-2. Called strike three and the Dogs win. Georgia's headed to the Super. A thrilling 6-1 victory. The Dogs score 4 in the 8th. Aoki and Brown combined for an all-time gem and another unforgettable postseason chapter added to an epic history here at Foley Field.

0: 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Dave and Logan along with you, and a good, good Monday morning to you. Where currently in Athens, we're looking at 64 degrees. It's going to get up to 87 today, and we've got pretty much sunshine all the way out. Tomorrow, the high will be 78. Maybe some rain a little bit throughout the day. And then after that, we're talking sunny and 79 on Wednesday, sunny and 83 on Thursday. It looks like we're going to have sunshine for the Super Regional coming up this weekend, whether it's a Friday, Saturday, Sunday, or a Saturday, Sunday, Monday event. We will find out, I guess, today. There are still some games having to be played to finish up the regionals, including Tech. They lost last night to Oklahoma, so they got to turn around and play a must-win game. And the Yellow Jacket season will be on the line. We saw UCLA, the number one seed. They lost. They did not get out of their own regional. So for the second year in a row, the number one overall seed loses at home in its regional. But good stuff over the weekend. The Dogs sweeping through the regional, taking 2 out of 2 against Liberty and winning kind of a warm-up game against Long Island. And, yeah, it was good times this weekend, as Cool in the Gang will tell us, to celebrate good times.
1: How was it? You were there?
0: It was awesome. It was good times.
1: The vibes were coming through the TV very nicely. I was moving around a little bit this weekend, but, yeah, it was great to –
0: Yesterday was nervy.
1: The wins, man.
0: Yesterday was nervy, and a great, great pitcher's duel. And the young man that was pitching for Liberty was their closer. And his last name was Harrington, Cooper Harrington. And he had 14 saves on the year. He was making just his third start. He'd started a couple of games very early in the season, even back in late February or early March, and then he'd become their closer. He did have an outing about 2 or 3 weeks ago where he did throw almost 70 pitches, but nothing like he did yesterday. He just handcuffed the Bulldogs, and he ended up throwing 95 pitches. And then, of course, the controversy of the game that happened in the bottom of the sixth when Trey Phelps hit the 2-run homer. It looked like he was gesturing to his family that was sitting up above the Liberty dugout. Liberty took issue with it. Their head coach, Bradley LaCroix, who went to Clemson, by the way, in the late 90s, played for the Tigers. He didn't like it. He thought Trey was gesturing towards his team. And see, he said saying stuff to his team. The reporters asked him, what did he say? Oh, I don't know. He just said stuff. So that's kind of interesting there, where he said he didn't like what Trey said. They asked him what he said. He said he didn't know. So now we've got this crazy thing going on. I don't know what's going to happen. It looks like, I mean, Trey right now is suspended for the first game of the Super Regional. I saw somewhere where Georgia can appeal. I don't know. I have no idea. I don't think he'll end up playing. That's just my Monday morning guess. But it was certainly a very, very heated part of the game last night. But the Dogs took that 2-1 lead in the bottom of the sixth and then added 4 more in the eighth. It was great when Shaggy came in and homered. He was Trey's replacement. That gave Georgia the 3-1 lead. And then the Bulldogs added 3 more to that. But it was a great weekend for the Georgia baseball team.
1: It's an incredibly, incredibly unfortunate situation with Trey. What a moment to hit the homer to give the Dogs the lead in the very important game. I will, for the sake of this conversation, give Trey the benefit of the doubt. And let's say he was, in fact, gesturing to his family. By his account, that's what happened. I guess. Did he talk to reporters after the game? I know Coach Johnson
0: did. I don't think so, no.
1: Coach Johnson did and said that was the case.
0: Yeah.
1: So for that reason, I have no reason to think that Coach Johnson's just blatantly making that up. I mean, if the family's sitting up there above the dugout, the family's there, and we know very firsthand, listeners of this show know how close the Phelps family is and how close they are with both the Georgia baseball team and the Georgia fan base. They hang out there at the parking lot with Strapdog before the games. Like, they're a very, very integral part of this season, the Phelps family. So that being said, if he was indeed gesturing to his family to, you know, pump him up and, hey, it's an emotional moment. It's the postseason. You just gave your team a go-ahead two-run homer. It's just very, very unfortunate because here's what I'm going to tell you. In the TV aspect of it, Mrs. and I had just gotten home. We had the TV on watching it. It very much looked aesthetically like Trey was like talking trash to the visiting dugout. So if the coach took it that way, the Liberty coach, and that's what he thought was happening, I get where he thinks that was what was happening. I know he contradicted himself with the statements that you just said where, hey, I didn't like what he said. Well, what did he say? I don't know. Well, that's unfortunate that you don't know what he said. But aesthetically, it looked like Trey was definitely talking trash to the dugout. But since it sounds like, and all points check out, that his family was above there and he was gesturing to them, and that's what the coach said, our coach, Coach Johnson, then it's incredibly, I'll use the word over and over and over, unfortunate that it was a miscommunication that's likely going to lead to a suspension for a huge game on Friday. I just don't see Georgia winning an appeal, do you? I just don't.
0: I don't.
1: I know they have that protocol. I'm wrong.
0: Well, someone said he can appeal. I don't know.
1: Yeah, I don't know
0: what that means. I guess you can appeal to try to appeal. The NCAA's pretty toothless.
1: Yeah.
0: We can do what a lot of these schools do, just get a judge or somebody in this area to overrule it. But it seems like that's a lot of stuff
1: It's probably not going to happen. If the miracle happens and the NCAA or whoever's involved does figure out that, no, he was not talking trash, it was up to his family, that'd be great. What a wonderful story that would be this week. But I think Georgia needs to prepare for Mississippi State for a game without Trey, and that stinks. I mean, Georgia's a very, very high potent team. Trey is not the end-all be-all when it comes to this team, but he's a pretty darn big part of it. So I hate the thought that a game Friday night or whenever the first pitch is going to be against
0: either Friday or Saturday.
1: Yeah, this weekend. I mean, it's just going to be that's lingering.
0: It's unfortunate.
1: I know the team will rally in his absence. They hung his jersey up in the dugout last night. They had a little fun with it. But the bottom line is you're probably not going to have Trey. I guess we have to speak in like not definitives. Like, we probably won't have Trey until we get this appeal.
0: Saying he's not playing until we hear differently.
1: But aside from that, what a hell of a day. What a hell of a weekend. I mean, I know you had that long rain delay on Friday night that led to the early finishing up on Saturday. That's not convenient, but Georgia didn't let it bother them. They just did what they had to do and went and won baseball.
0: Georgia games.
1: So other than that, great, great weekend, a lot of runs. Did I see this stat? You probably have this on your notes, that the 9 homers for the Friday game, which I know wrapped into Saturday morning, that tied Georgia's postseason record. Like, not in a game, in a postseason. Postseason record.
0: We hit 9 homers in a game at Arkansas just a few weeks ago.
1: Which is crazy.
0: Which is crazy itself. It's absolutely insane. But that wasn't even the first time this year we did that. But the postseason is amazing.
1: So what would hit total this weekend? Home runs.
0: Let's see here. We had 9, and then how many did we hit on Saturday? Let's see here. Homers. Let's see. DJ, Lujo. That was the thing. We hit 4 homers on Saturday.
1: So 13. And
0: 13,
1: then how many
0: and then, let's see, Trey and Shaggy, I guess, hit the 2 homers.
1: So 15.
0: 15 home runs in the regional.
1: So Georgia has already broken its own postseason record by 6. And we hope there's a lot of games left. But every single time going forward, the Dogs hit a home run, they're just piling on that postseason record. That's insane.
0: It really is.
1: So good for them, man.
0: And that was the thing about Saturday, is that the Dogs won the game 6-2, but they didn't have a whole lot of base runners. In fact, the crazy thing in that game was Georgia was 0-for-2 with runners in scoring position on Saturday. It did not have a base hit with a runner in scoring position. The Bulldogs were, let's see here, they were, let me get everything straight here, the Dogs were 2-for-14 with runners on base and 3-for-11 with 2 outs, but the Bulldogs went deep in that game over and over and over and over. In fact, I said 4 home runs. Let me count that again. Counting on air, Kareem. I may be off one. DJ, Lujo, Hudson, Ishikawa, and Wynn. I'm sorry, the Dogs hit 5 home runs in that win on Saturday, not 4. So add another one.
1: I forgot already. So 9-5-2.
0: 9-5-2. So 16 homers in the regional.
1: Incredible. Yeah. Incredible.
0: And again,
1: I think
0: just getting it done.
1: With the Liberty, the two games against Liberty, I think what you need to, in general, people need to be reminded of is that there are some really good college baseball teams. This is not football. In football, essentially, if you're a four-star recruit or higher, you're probably in like 99% likelihood going to go play for a Power Four team. Baseball is one of these sports where there's just some really, really good ball players all over the place. And just because the word Liberty pops up on the schedule here at home and, oh, you're in Foley Field, it doesn't mean they're just going to lay over and let you just run all over them. I know the final score yesterday is not even indicative of how close yesterday's game was. I mean, it was, you know, the 6-1. Yeah, you had the 4-run eighth inning. That was great. Oh, it was awesome to get the insurance and have a stress-free ninth, but it still was a really, really anybody's game throughout.
0: It was as good a pitcher's duel as I've seen in a long, long time.
1: Absolutely. And hey, hats off, credit, all the things you want to say to Cooper Harrington, man. He may find himself on a different team next year if he's not careful.
0: That's a good point.
1: We might see him in a Georgia uniform for all we know. I know I'm just making jokes at this point. But yeah, Cooper Harrington, your name will be remembered for good reasons yesterday. What did he set down? The first 10 or 11? What was it?
0: Yeah, it was the, let's see here. DJ got a hit in the fourth inning, so he had set down the first 10.
1: Mm-hmm.
0: And then after that, after DJ's hit, counting on air again, 1, 2, 3, 4, 5, he set down the next 6, and then he hit Ryan Black with a pitch with one out in the sixth inning, and then that set up Trey's home run. So he had retired 16 of the first 17 that he faced.
1: Mm-hmm.
0: And then a hit by pitch and then a 2-run homer, and that was it. They didn't get the lead back. And then Zach Brown came on and pitched 3 scoreless innings. And he's been really, really good the second half of the season. He's really come on. But yeah, a game where I'm glad we didn't have to go to Monday night. I know they would have been thin on pitching. We might have been as well. And it would have been interesting to see. By the way, in the win over Long Island, Georgia took a no-hitter into the seventh inning.
1: Mm-hmm.
0: Long Island got 2 hits. In the win Saturday, Liberty got 3 hits. They scored 2 runs in the first inning, and then that was it. And then yesterday, Liberty scored a run in the first inning. That was it. Got 7 hits. So the pitching only gave up 12 hits the entire weekend as well.
1: Awesome.
0: Yeah, it was crazy.
1: Back to the thing I was saying a moment ago, where there's a lot of good baseball teams, good baseball players dispersed throughout the entire sport.
0: Yeah.
1: Ask UCLA. Ooh. Ask Southern Miss. Ask who else was did not escape their Little Rock. Who'd they beat? Who was the, that was out of Southern Miss's regional. Who else did not advance? Is that it?
0: So
1: far. I know we got some still shaking out.
0: The big one was UCLA not getting out of its regional. Here, I'll bring up the regionals here, and we can just kind of
1: We got some several that are still lingering.
0: In fact, I think there's 5
1: Nebraska
0: SEC
1: was
0: tournaments. Yeah, 5 SEC teams, excuse me, that are still playing today, and that includes Oklahoma taking on Tech.
1: Go Boomer Sooner, baby!
0: At 3 o'clock. Auburn is playing Milwaukee, so they are still alive. They beat Milwaukee 8-1, and now play them after Milwaukee upset them earlier. Let's see. Texas has advanced. The Chapel Hill Regional, North Carolina, they are through the College Station Regional. Game 7 tonight, A&M and Southern Cal. The Eugene Regional, Oregon has moved on. The Gainesville Regional, we got Florida and Troy playing a game 7 at 6 o'clock this evening. Hattiesburg, you mentioned Southern Miss. They lost both of their games. So Little Rock has advanced out of that one. So who is Little Rock paired up with? They are paired up with the Florida Troy winner. What if you had Troy and Little Rock
1: plausible
0: playing against each other in a super regional? You want to talk about nuts? Kansas beat Arkansas 13-10, so they win the Lawrence Regional. Ole Miss has won the Lincoln Regional, so Ole Miss has moved on to the super. Again, Cal Poly beat St. Mary's, so UCLA didn't even make it to the champion, or didn't even make it to game 6 of their regional, so Cal Poly wins. Morgantown Regional, West Virginia, and Kentucky have a game 7 at 6 o'clock.
1: That was a wild game last night.
0: That 11-9, yeah, West Virginia winning it there. Let's see here, Logan. The Starkville Regional, Mississippi State clobbered Louisiana 19-5. So State won their games 10-1, 10-5, and 19-5. Tallahassee, Florida State, and St. John's, they've gotten behind on the weather. They've got a game 6 coming up at noon today. And I believe Florida State's got to beat St. John's twice today to advance. Let me make sure I'm right. Yes, St. John's beat Florida State 6-5 on Friday. And St. John's beat Northern Illinois 21-8. Florida State beat Northern Illinois game 5 in 10 innings. So, yeah, Florida State's got to win twice at home today to advance. And then Alabama in 11 innings beat Oklahoma State 9-7. So the Tide have moved on in their side of things.
1: Yeah, and that's a lot of stuff. If you're not looking at the bracket, you're probably wondering, like, well, where are these teams? Where do they line up? Here's how it kind of shakes out for Georgia. We're starting to see the shape of the path for a potential glorious Omaha experience. But first things first, Georgia, Mississippi State is already set. And we don't know the first pitch or the, you said Friday or Saturday.
0: We don't know the day. Probably going to be Friday, Saturday, Sunday, or the week Friday. Probably start on Friday, but that's not set in stone.
1: All right. It's going to be as big as it has ever felt in the history of Foley Field. I mean, that's as far as you can go in college baseball in your home stadium, obviously, is a super regional. So it's fair to say this will be equal to or the greatest atmospheres you'll ever see at Foley Field coming up this weekend. The opponent is a familiar face, one you've beaten 4 times this year, but you've not played them at Foley Field. You swept them at Duty Noble. You beat them in the SEC tournament at Hoover. It's been a wonderful, wonderful stretch this year playing the Mississippi State Bulldogs, but you know without a shadow of a doubt what they're going to say in Starkville all week long is revenge, revenge, revenge. They will be as motivated as any team Georgia could have matched up with in the Super Regional coming in here this weekend. And Georgia fans, what I saw this weekend were some amazing crowds. Kudzu Hill looked as alive as it ever been, Dave. Kudos to the students, whoever's all up there.
0: It was awesome.
1: We need you back. We need you back in a huge way this weekend. It's going to be, again, I'll just keep saying it all week long, this will be as big as it can possibly get in a Foley Field environment, and it's going to be awesome. And Georgia is going to be ready to go, I have no doubt in my mind. Stinks that we probably won't have Trey for game 1, but we'll let all that shake out over the next few days. But in all likelihood, as we've already said this morning, just go ahead and prepare for a game without Trey.
0: Yep.
1: I do not see a way that the NCAA is going to say, well, you know what? He was talking to his parents. I guess he's good to go. We're all good. I don't see that happening.
0: Just that if their coach had just said, we thought he gestured over to us and we didn't like that. But that's not what he said. And then he ends up getting frustrated with the media that was accusatory of. And it started with Mark Weiser because I heard he goes like, what did he say?
1: That's a fair question.
0: I know. It's like, and I'm sure Mark was thinking, it was like, I'm not trying to say you got Trey kicked out of the game. We're just wondering what he said that you didn't like. And then when he said he couldn't hear, then he doesn't know what he said. Then it's like, well, wait a minute. You just said you didn't like what he said, and now you're saying you couldn't hear what he said. If he just said we didn't like the gesture and we thought it was toward our dugout and we didn't appreciate that, that would have at least said more, or at least maybe how they felt. And then there, you could see Trey when he's jogging toward second, and the second baseman for Liberty, a really good player for them, Easton Swafford, he puts his arms out like, what are you doing, man? And Trey didn't even look at him. He didn't even acknowledge him. And I know that doesn't necessarily mean anything, but I think he was so focused on, he had just hit a home run, just given Georgia the lead. He knew where his parents were sitting. He probably didn't even think about the fact that the Liberty dugout was right there. I know Trey can be flashy. Trey is, he is not shy, but he also, whenever I talk to him, whenever I see him, he is always respectful. He's always polite. He's always one of those guys, a team leader, the guys feed off of him. And just having known him these last 3 years, it just, I get it. He probably was looking towards his parents, looking towards his folks. He always has a good group of family that are at the games. His dad, Eddie, is a great guy. He had Trey's younger brother, just finishing up high school. But I just feel like, and I know it doesn't look it, I don't think he'll be able to play on Friday, but just in my heart of hearts, I think that's what he was doing, was just, he was excited and looked over at his family and probably shouldn't have done that. I get it. He wish these guys would drop the bat sometimes and just circle the bases, but we just don't see that much anymore. Although I did like Shaggy when he hit the home run. He just dropped the bat and started jogging, which was awesome.
1: What I loved about Shaggy was when he hit it, dropped the bat, went around the bases, and he was fired up coming around third, gesturing mm-hmm. to his dugout. But what I really liked, I don't know if you guys could see this or not, it appeared as once he got back in the dugout, he immediately ran through the little gauntlet yeah. and then went back into wherever Trey Phelps was in the coach. In the back locker yeah. room, he ran. It looked like Forrest Gump leaving the football stadium. I'm not even done going.
0: Out.
1: And then the camera sat there for 10, 15 seconds where he disappeared. And then he came back out. I have no doubt in my mind. I don't know if he was asked about it after the game or not, but it looked like he ran in to celebrate with Trey and coach. And then he came back into the locker room and finished up the celebration there. So I love seeing that.
0: It was very cool.
1: Just a very good moment for him, and I mean, just kind of poetic. I mean, I'm borrowing words from people on social media. It was just poetic that yeah. he hit a homer after Trey was ejected, and I'm with you. I'm going to give Trey the benefit of the doubt. If Coach Johnson says that's what he was doing and the other coach cannot corroborate his own story,
0: I know.
1: Then in my mind that we kind of got the short end of this, or Trey got the short end of this. And that really, really stinks. And it's something, unfortunately, we're going to have to talk about all week long, because we're going to preview this series now until we start. It's going to come up every single day on the ref, but we have to constantly remember and remind that, yeah, Georgia's not going to have Trey Phelps for the first game. Unless some miracle of miracle comes out. And again, we're just not going to expect that. But Georgia will be okay. Georgia is a lot better when Trey Phelps is on the field. That's what stinks. That whole next man up wording, I hate that wording. It's one of my yeah. triggers, because next man up is a good mentality to have, but the reality, not the mentality, the reality of next man up is the person that's up next is probably not as good as the person that's down, because there's a reason we have first string, second string, third string when it comes to sports. Georgia is a great baseball team top to bottom, but Georgia is not as good when Trey Phelps is not on the field. And Mississippi State is loving the fact that they don't have to play a Trey Phelps for the first game.
0: Now, we will say this. When you plug in Shaggy, by the way, that home run that he hit last night, the guy coming off the bench, next man up, that was his 18th home run of the year.
1: Yeah, I know.
0: He had been struggling a little bit lately. He had been DHing, and Coach Coggin told us after the game that he said, I just told Shaggy, go up there and just get your money's worth. Go up and get you a good swing. And Michael has been a big, big contributor to this team all season long. Shaggy has. When he plays third, he'll be the third baseman when Trey is out. And Georgia will. He is an excellent defensive third baseman. The only difference you have with Shaggy is that he's a left-handed hitter and Trey is a right-handed hitter. But other than that, and again, Trey's one of the best players in the country, and Shaggy is very, very good. But that's the only difference there, the main difference is that you're putting a left-handed batter in where you have a right-handed hitter. But, hey, if Shaggy's the third baseman for game one, then so be it. The Dogs will be in good shape. When Georgia played at Mississippi State earlier this year, I believe, I'll get a look in my book, Shaggy played, he started at third in two of the games, and Trey started at second in two of those games. In fact, it might have been all three. But there was a play, I don't know if you remember it, Logan, in one of the games, I believe it was game two, where Georgia held off Mississippi State. Trey made this incredible play where he made a catch in our bullpen down the right field line, and State still scored. It was a sack fly and a foul out, but it ended up being one of these crazy plays where man, Trey can play some D, whether it's at third base, mm-hmm. whether it's at second base. And you got Shaggy playing third, and you are in good shape. And I found those games. All right, so Shaggy started, let's see here, the first game at Mississippi State, he was at third. In the second game, he was at first. And in the third game, he started at third. So he has started, and he hit a And he also hit a big three-run homer in the 10th inning that gave Georgia the lead against Mississippi State in that last game, and Georgia ended up sweeping the series. So he has had a big, big season. Another one of those gets out of the portal that was gigantic. And now he'll be, unless something changes, which I'm not expecting, he'll be Georgia's starting third baseman when the Bulldogs take on Mississippi State this weekend.
1: As big as it gets. As big as it can possibly get. And this weekend should be great. Weather looks awesome for now. I know we always, it changes a little bit, but as of now, this weekend looks like it should be a very dry, sunny weekend. I don't anticipate the rain delays that we got this weekend. I don't know if everybody up on Kudzu Hill are students taking summer classes or if they just come back for these things or a little bit of both. But what we saw this weekend is what we need and what we'll get this weekend. I'm not begging for it. I'm expecting it. It'll be a very, very, very, I can't say that word enough, just raucous, insane scene at Foley Field this weekend. I don't know what the tickets, how those all work, and when they go on sale, if they already are, but I imagine that's going to be one tough, hard ticket to get this weekend. The Mississippi State travels. They're not going to, you know, get their hands on a bunch of tickets or anything like that. I mean, it's not like they're going to take over Foley Field, but, I mean, you're going to see the Bizarro Dogs in the stands. They'll have representation. They'll certainly be out here, and we need to send them home, man. Send them home quick.
0: I would be fine with that. Although, as we know, never easy. No, there's always something going on, but I glad to still be one of the final 16 teams standing and playing at home.
1: Yeah, and no doubt about it. It actually makes me a little bit more nervous that we've beaten them four times.
0: Oh, yeah, for
1: as
0: sure.
1: Opposed to maybe a split series or split season. But the fact of the matter is you have had their number this year. And whatever's working, and these coaches, Coach Johnson and his staff, do a phenomenal job preparing for anybody, but we have tape. This is not some team we're not familiar with. So they'll be doing all their due diligence this week, and they'll know exactly what strings to pull this weekend, man. I have full faith in all of them. But
0: absolutely. Yeah,
1: it's going to be awesome. It's going to be absolutely awesome.
0: All right, we will take a quick break. A lot of Georgia baseball talk, as there should be. What an incredible weekend for the Dogs, and now getting set to host Mississippi State in the Super Regional here coming up this weekend. It is 6:34.
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0: This is David Johnston, and I love this time of year. There's nothing like a spring day in Athens with the crack of the bat, the smell of barbecue, or getting out for 18 holes of golf. But along with that is, unfortunately, the high pollen count. And like millions of others, I would dread being outdoors at a ball game or even in my own backyard as I suffered from sneezing, watery eyes, nasal congestion, and coughing. 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

0: back at it. Morning show 960 The Ref, presented by Piedmont Orthopedics and Sports Medicine, the official healthcare provider of the Athens Regional Champion, regular season and tournament champion, SEC that is, Georgia Bulldogs. Georgia finishing off Liberty yesterday, 6-1 in a game that was not as close as the final score indicates, but getting it done nonetheless.
1: It was much closer to play, than the score indicates.
0: Yes, moving on to play the Mississippi State Bulldogs yet again here at Foley Field this weekend. We'll find out the first pitch and day, all that in the next show. Today, will we find out today, you think? Is that how they divvy these out? I don't know.
1: I would think yes.
0: All right, hopefully before the day's over, we'll find out if it's a Friday or Saturday, but you're hearing or indicating probably Friday, Saturday,
1: Sunday.
0: They're
1: probably going to be on the Friday schedule.
0: Are those staggered like 3 o'clock first pitches for 9 o'clock first pitches?
1: It could be a Friday afternoon first pitch.
0: Okay, I want a night game. I want a night game worse than anything. We need fans in the stands. I don't need people having to take off work or having to make a decision or maybe getting there late. I need the night prime time game. I know Coach Johnson would prefer that, but this is not one of those get it at 2 o'clock to get it over with things. We need to have the full Foley Field atmosphere in its finest, and it looks like weather's not going to be an option, so I really, really hope we get that primetime scenario here at Foley Field. I think the vast majority of fans would agree with that statement. So we'll see what happens, but hopefully it's not some early afternoon, can't make it because I got to work situations. So that's my thought on that. I really hope that's the case.
1: I hear you. Doesn't always work out that way. I would love it to. It'll be packed no matter what time that game is on Friday, but let's see how it works out too. Five SEC teams are playing today, so these regionals have not finished up. So I know TV wants to see what schools are still alive for the weekend before they start setting time. So it may not be until late tonight or early in the morning before we know. And then again, for all I know, it could be this afternoon. I just don't know. But I feel like we're going to play Friday. That'll be game one.
0: Cool.
1: But we do know this. It's either going to be Friday or Saturday.
0: Hopefully under the lights of Foley Field, man. We need the best atmosphere possible. I really do feel that way. Songs from 1996 this morning. We are 96 days from kickoff. Georgia-Tennessee State, 3 o'clock on September 5th. This is a nice little window, by the way, these 90s. We'll have a 90s week here on the Ref. 90s songs all week long, which is kind of fun. We'll have a good time with that. Where are you finding like first pitch times for today? Because the NCAA website is as clunky as the SEC website. I have the list. I have today's schedule. It tells me all the games, but everything says TBA on the old first pitch.
1: Of course it does.
0: Yeah, I know. It does. The NCAA official site might be worse than the SEC, which we kind of make fun of all year long with their inability to put the standings and all that stuff
1: so,
0: up there.
1: But Warren Nolan's site has the has the game.
0: I'm going to start using that more than anything.
1: That's
0: else.
1: The one I use. If it's SEC or NCAA, I kind of back away. I also had the SEC baseball. They send out SEC sends out a baseball email every day. And they also have the time. Okay. So here's what we got today.
0: Yeah, what's happening today?
1: So Florida State and St. John's are playing twice. Well, they may only play once. Florida State's got to beat St. John's twice today down in Tallahassee. So the first game is at noon. And if there is a second game, that'll be at 5. All right, Tech and Oklahoma, a must win for both teams. 3 o'clock this afternoon over at the Rusty C, Russ Chandler Stadium.
0: That's an interesting one.
1: 3 o'clock. Then you've got two games at 6 o'clock, Kentucky and West Virginia. That's in West Virginia. And Florida hosting Troy, both at 6 o'clock. 8 o'clock, it's Texas A&M and Southern Cal in College Station. And then the one that I do have is a TBA. Let me check my other situation. So Auburn and Milwaukee, it says, is a TBA. But let me see if the SEC release. No, they had that one at 6 o'clock also. So we got three games going on at 6.
0: Okay.
1: And that's Kentucky, Florida, and Auburn all play at 6.
0: All right. Well, I hope the Monday sleepy afternoon atmosphere over at Tech hurts the Jackets and Oklahoma can take advantage of that situation. But did you see, I know you're busy, I'm not suggesting you saw this live, but did you happen to see a replay or read about anything, what happened at the Tech game yesterday? Well, remind me of their head coach's name.
1: James Ramsey,
0: while he was meeting with his pitcher and infielders, And at one point, he like signaled over to show like where he wanted his infield. He was like talking to his team.
1: Mm-hmm.
0: And he gestured like pointing toward the third baseline. Well, the umpire thought he was calling in the bullpen.
1: Uh-huh.
0: But he was not calling in the yeah. bullpen. And then when the umpire signaled for the bullpen guy to come on in, that made it official. And then he was forced to switch his pitcher.
1: So they made him do it?
0: They made him do it. And that's where I had this thought. I was like, this is ridiculous. I was like, why can the coach not just say, no, no, no, that's not what I was doing? And then they just get on the same page. But the yeah. umpire was a stickler to be like, no, we've already made it official. Now you have to. They made him switch his pitcher.
1: Hmm.
0: And I think he was about to anyway. Like, yeah. not that, but it's not like he took a starting pitcher out in the first inning or anything like that. But I just think sometimes the protocols of, well, now we've done this, so it's official. Just let the coach and manager talk for 5 seconds and get on the same page. I don't know if that hurt Tech to an extent where they lost the game yesterday. Probably not. But I just thought it was one of those weird moments in the game of baseball where, because this happened, we have to go forward like this. It's one of those things. Okay, another situation, like, I know we're talking softball, but still in a diamond sport. When Georgia played Oklahoma a couple of years ago, and I think it was Jaden Fields, it was Justin's little sister,
1: mm-hmm.
0: that hit the homer but did not step it on the plate at home, and they didn't count her run. In my mind, it's just a protocol. If you hit the ball over the fence, I don't care if you just go back to the dugout in my mind. We'll run the bases. That's what we do. But if you don't touch home, that shouldn't cost you a run. I think that's ridiculous and stupid.
1: We get into the NCAA stuff, and it's such a gear grinder. Things like there's no run rule.
0: Mm-hmm.
1: Things like you have to balance out the teams being the home team and the away team in mm-hmm. a regional. Yesterday, when Liberty beat Boston College in the first game, they still made Liberty's head coach and one of their players go speak like at a press conference between games,
0: mm-hmm.
1: which is ridiculous. Yeah. Don't do that. They're going to have to do it at the end of the second game anyway. Why are you making them do that? Just little things like that that are just, to me, gear grinders. But it's like you get into NCAA play, and it's just, I don't know, it's just they try to do everything they can to take the momentum out of college baseball.
0: Yeah. Well, as much as I do not like the Yellow Jackets or any of their sporting teams, I was on Team Ramsey yesterday thinking that, hey, all you really should have had to do is tell the umpire, hey, no, that's not what I was doing. Yeah. I was signaling something else. But the umpire said, nope, switch your pitcher or switch whatever it was.
1: Another thing too is you got umpires working that you don't really have any familiarity with. Although the guy that threw Trey out and Wes out yesterday, he's an SEC umpire. We see him quite a bit. So it's one of those just weird things that happen. It just feels like the baseball postseason is just mm-hmm. a little bit different. The run rule would be very nice. And it's not just the team that's ahead that would appreciate it. It's also the team that's behind.
0: Mm-hmm.
1: But they won't do that. I think for a couple of reasons. One would be, you could say in theory, you're giving the other, you need to play the full game out to make the other teams use pitching. But the problem is the other teams, the teams that are in the position to be in the run rule game, they're going to throw pitchers that aren't going to pitch in high leverage situations anyway. And my thing is the NCAA is sold. And I mean, I sort of get this. I still feel like you could figure out a way. The NCAA has commercial TV time that they have sold out. And if you shorten games, then you're cutting out commercial inventory. But I still feel like there's a way to work around that. But anyway, we move on because we can complain about the NCAA ad nauseum.
0: We have to have absolutely 100.

0: on the TV call.
1: Dave Neal.
0: So Dave Neal even said something along the lines of, why are they even here? And you know what Gordon's answer was? There's free food here. It's like, they got to eat. Yeah, that's exactly why they're here. They're here to
1: the
0: feast.
1: Team meal.
0: They're here to get their food and hang out and finish the game off. But yes, you could make the theory, why didn't they just sleep in and get a good night's rest, whatever? But no, they're up eating. They're up eating their nutrition. But it was kind of a funny moment. But no, it was handled the right way with, what was it, 15-1? Is that what the score was?
1: At the
0: start of Saturday morning?
1: Yeah, I think it was. Yeah, 15-1.
0: And neither team wanted to be there. Neither team wanted to finish that thing off.
1: I guarantee you Long Island would have just said, we're good.
0: Yeah, let's move on.
1: We're good. We're ready for our next game.
0: Yep.
1: So and the funny thing was, Georgia's hitting home runs at 9 a.m. Mm-hmm. I mean, that was the weird thing. When the game was halted Friday night, Ryland Lujo had just homered. So when they started back up in the sixth inning or whatever it was, the Dogs were at the plate. Mm-hmm. And then they were hitting bombs at 9 a.m.
0: All right. Did you happen? I know you mention a lot, some of the fans, loyal listeners, whoever, the Georgia baseball fans that we know. Sometimes you'll mention who's in the stadium. Did you happen to catch any names that were in the ballpark at 9 o'clock on Saturday morning?
1: I didn't.
0: Because if you did, shout them out, man. Those are the real,
1: I didn't.
0: Those are the real fans out there, man.
1: I know even my buddies and folks that I know that were at the game, they were like, we'll be watching and listening to you guys Saturday morning. Mm-hmm. We'll be back out there at 5.
0: But I did see, because we were up drinking our coffee at 8 o'clock into the 9 o'clock hour. And yes, there were Georgia fans there.
1: There were some fans. Yeah, absolutely.
0: So good for them.
1: Yeah.
0: Whoever you are, if you're listening, let us know.
1: Yeah, a tip of the cap, all that good stuff. If you were there Saturday morning, good on you.
0: How many students were up on Kudzu Hill at 9 a.m.? That's the real question.
1: I don't remember.
0: Probably none.
1: I don't believe any. There was one guy that was sitting out there when we started, because I do remember giving him a shout out.
0: Was he asleep in his chair from the night before?
1: He might have been. He was sitting in one of those Adirondacks, I think. And Kudzu Hill was great. And somebody sent us a video of, you may have seen it too, like as soon as the game was over, they were out there cleaning it up. And I thought that was pretty cool. And getting ready for that. I think that might have been on Saturday, and getting ready for Sunday.
0: Smoking meat, drinking beer.
1: Yeah, yeah.
0: Watching baseball.
1: It's a great, great thing out
0: there. America is healing.
1: Yeah, absolutely. So, yeah, crazy weekend and a great one at that. And it was like tennis scores. Beating Liberty 6-2, 6-1. That's the best way I can remember it. And then, of course, what was the final score in Long Island? It was 18-2. And that was the other thing this was the other thing that was on the line when we came back Saturday morning is that Georgia had a no-hitter going. Mm-hmm. I don't know if a lot of people realize that. That was the other smaller drama is like, hey, could we throw a no-hitter in this game? As Long Island did not get a hit. So not only was it 15-1, but Long Island was hitless. They had scored a run without a hit in the top of the sixth inning. But then they got a hit in the seventh, and that was that drama there. So it was an interesting weekend, to say the least.
0: A good revenge victory from 2019.
1: Right. Take that.
0: We can now wash that one away.
1: Yeah, and I got my scorebook out from 2019 and let everybody know this is a revenge game. Don't take Long Island lightly.
0: Good.
1: And I think some people thought that was kind of funny and interesting and cool and all that good stuff. All right, Logan, let's take a break. It's 6:52.
2: That was really a productive segment, wasn't it?
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0: All right, the morning show is presented by Piedmont Orthopedics and Sports Medicine. We'll get to those leadoff emails in about 10 minutes.
4: This was your first CD, right?
0: Yeah.
4: How do I know stupid things like that?
0: I've told it a couple of times. Yeah. This was it. I had a boombox. They had a CD player on the top and a cassette player in the front.
4: William, next time you do an LLC trivia, Dave's first CD was Blues Traveler.
0: It was.
4: My first CD was Silverchair's Frog Stomp.
0: That was good, too.
4: Was a great album. Great album.
0: Yeah, I listen to this CD a lot.
4: This may have been, see, we're doing songs from 1996 this morning. This is about the time people started really getting CD players. Mm-hmm. They've been around for years, but this is when they maybe started getting a little more affordable. And I definitely got mine in my bedroom about this time, and that's when I started going to Best Buy and buying some CDs.
0: Yeah.
4: And the
0: reason
4: was
0: this was my first CD is because back in the day, the music companies would send CDs and cassettes and records and all that to the radio mm-hmm. stations to play them. Mm-hmm. And they'd send you more normally. It wasn't just one. And we got this one, and whoever the music director at the time was, you want this? And I was like, sure.
4: Yeah, I'll take it.
0: That was it. That was my first one, Blues Traveler.
4: How do I play this? It's a compact disc.
0: And I had that boombox that had the, like I said, CD player on top, cassette player in the front, and man, I'd walk down the streets of the neighborhood with that thing on my shoulder. No, I'm kidding. I didn't.
4: Let's do something on air real quick, Dave.
0: Yeah.
4: We'll take care of a little business on air. Strap Dog says he was there at 9 o'clock.
0: Awesome.
4: Hey, Strap Dog, I know you're listening this morning. We would love for you to call us at 8 o'clock this morning.
0: Yeah.
4: Mike Griffith is out of town this week, so we're not going to get Mike at 8:30. But if you want to call at 8 and give us some baseball talk, Strap, we'd love to hear from you, man.
0: And I think now that Strap mentions it, and forgive me, I was still sleepy.
4: We all were.
0: But I looked down to my left, and there were a group of folks. And Strap, you can, when you call us later this morning, you can give a shout-out to everyone that was there. I remember seeing you guys now, and I'd just forgotten.
4: Cool. We'd love to hear from you.
0: I hadn't had enough coffee at that point.
4: We'd love to hear from you.
0: Yeah.
4: I know we'll get to emails on the other side, but the Braves had another really good weekend.
0: Yeah.
4: I know you lost yesterday, but the bigger story is you won the series, another one on the road against the good Reds team, by the way. That's an above 500, at least they were going into the weekend, Reds team that's having a good year. And I remember vividly, I didn't want to go pull the audio, that wasn't necessary, but Friday when we were signing off, I said, Dave, I'm going to set the over-under at .5 for Ronald Acuna Jr. homers.
0: Boom.
4: Basically saying that homer at Fenway was going to spark him into something.
0: Yeah.
4: Lord have mercy, did it ever, man.
0: Yeah.
4: 4 homers this weekend. in the Great American Ballpark. He definitely overhit. The overhit hard.
0: But by the way, his average is now up to .253.
4: Yeah, it wasn't just the homers, though. He had 4 homers, 4 stolen bases, and 4 walks.
0: Yep.
4: Like, that dude is, like, locked in right now.
0: Mm-hmm.
4: And I hate that we lost yesterday, but you still won the series.
0: It's okay.
4: Yesterday's house money.
0: Guess who walked twice yesterday?
4: And on Saturday.
0: I'm talking about
4: Harris.
0: Michael Harris.
4: Yeah, you're talking about.
0: Oh yeah, Saturday also.
4: Yeah, he's got 3 walks over the weekend.
0: How about that?
4: He and also, shout out to Clay. I have not seen his email. He'll probably bring it up. He should. He said in his Friday email, put Michael Harris down for a 3-for-5 Friday. 3-for-5 on Friday.
0: And he did.
4: You called it, my man. You called it. So good work on
0: that. That is fantastic.
4: Good work. Yeah, great weekend for the Braves. I mean, I know losing Sunday can feel a little empty when you come into work on Monday, but no, that was a really, really good weekend for the Braves again. So great baseball weekend all around.
0: Braves are off today. So they'll host the Blue Jays starting tomorrow. All right, it's 6:58.
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19: A tremendous comeback. And now Zach Brown trying to close the door. Falk standing in. Righty versus lefty. Brown at the belt. Here's a 1-2. Called strike three and the Dogs win. Georgia's headed to the Super. A thrilling 6-1 victory. The Dogs score 4 in the 8th. Aoki and Brown combine for an all-time gem and another unforgettable postseason chapter added to an epic history here at Foley Field.
0: Hour number two of the morning show presented by Piedmont Orthopedics and Sports Medicine, the official health care provider of the Georgia baseball, SEC regular season champions, SEC tournament champions, and Athens regional champions.
4: All checks out.
0: Now getting set to host the Athens Super Regional at some point this weekend. Maybe Friday, but it might start Saturday, but more than likely on Friday. But I've said that before, and it went the other way. So we know it'll be either Friday or Saturday.
4: Throw whatever titles you can have out there. The Athens Regional Champion. I saw the Ole Miss had a little fun yesterday on their social media. They made a big old graphic that says the first program ever to win the Lincoln Regional. I guess Nebraska was hosting their first ever regional.
0: Yeah.
4: And Ole Miss won it.
0: How about
4: they said,
0: that?
4: We're the first team ever.
0: What do you think of that?
4: To win the Lincoln Regional. So good for them for going to Lincoln and coming out alive.
0: Yeah, for sure. Good stuff there.
4: Nebraska's not just a football school anymore, Dave. They had a good basketball team. They were highly. Well, didn't they get like a 3 seed or something like that in the tournament?
0: I think so, yeah.
4: I think they were up there. They're hosting baseball regionals.
0: Yeah, and their softball team. But they are in the College World Series, aren't they? I believe. They've got, they love their sports. Good for them. I got no issues with that. Didn't they have a volleyball game in their football stadium with like 80,000 people or something? Mm-hmm. So, yeah, Nebraska.
4: They didn't.
0: They didn't win their regional, though.
4: They got it going on except for football, really.
0: Yeah.
4: I mean, they got butts in seats, but they're not winning. That's the Nebraska problem.
0: Yeah.
4: So anyway.
0: You keep knocking at the door, and hopefully it'll open.
4: The weekend looks great. By the way, program note, Strap has a little bit of rehab this morning.
0: Okay.
4: And hopefully that goes well. But we're going to hear from him at 9:35 this
0: morning. All right.
4: So at the 9 o'clock hour, we'll get Strap on the air and we'll hear from Strap.
0: Sounds good.
4: So I'm very, very excited about all that.
0: So as Mr. Mister would say, take this broken wing.
4: Was that a
0: and learn to fly.
4: Was that from 1996? Or
0: That was earlier. That was in the 80s.
4: Okay. We'll get to
0: but
4: that.
0: It might be fitting.
4: We might get to that next week then.
0: Well, we might have, maybe that could be Strapper's backup walk-up song. Nothing will ever replace the original. But if we play some Mr. Mister, might be good mojo. I don't know. All right. It is time to get to those leadoff emails.
17: And you've got mail.
0: Leading the way, as always, Dr. Clay down in South Florida. Dr. Clay in Delray Beach, Florida says, good Monday morning to the Steve Marriott and Greg Ridley of Sports Radio. Steve Marriott and Greg Ridley. On this weekend, where a lot of big-time baseball programs were humbled by not advancing, as a shout-out to AI, or check that, Al, and his Tennessee brethren that he gets to see humbled up close, who also get to see how life is without Tony Vols. Why not Marriott, the guitarist and vocalist, and Ridley, the bassist for the 60s and 70s band Humble Pie? FYI, they also had a second guitarist, most probably known as Peter Frampton. So in honor of the Vol Holes humbling, let's hear some pure rock and roll with 30 Days in the Hole. We know this one.
4: No, I'm playing this from the very start. Should I fast forward this somewhere
0: yeah.
4: else?
0: Yeah.

0: Yeah, it's good to see Tennessee lose. It's not like they were some highly ranked seed this year, but still losing nonetheless. And I think Clay said it best, life after Tony Vols, Tony Vitello, is not what they were hoping. And look, that comes when a lot of high-profile, successful coaches move on. Your program doesn't exactly just stay right where they were. But no one's feeling sorry for the old Tennessee Vols right now.
1: The San Francisco Giants are 23-36. 13 games below 500. Meanwhile, the Tennessee Vols, they had a tough weekend. They lost a 14-inning game. I know that was Friday. And then I'm trying to remember, did they have another extra inning game that they got eliminated in? I'm trying to, let's see, what did they do on Saturday? There, because they were in Chapel Hill, in the Chapel Hill Regional. And then on Saturday, they lost to VCU 5-4. So they lost a 14-inning game, and then they lost a one-run game. So not a great weekend for Tennessee, but it's how it goes.
0: There is only one way this story is going to end for Tony Vitello. The Giants stink, as you said, 23-36, a run differential of minus 48. They're not playing good at all. 3-7 in their last
1: team. And did I read over the weekend he replaced his third base coach?
0: Did he? Okay. Yeah. Well, the one way this is going to end for Tony Vitello.
1: Sounds familiar.
0: The one way this is going to end for Tony Vitello is he will be the LSU baseball coach next year.
1: Which that ain't happening.
0: They will throw him a lot of a... You think Jay is our...
1: I think Jay's safe for now. Yes.
0: Unless he just hangs it up and retires. I don't know. But do you? In all seriousness, yes, I'm joking about being the LSU coach next year. But I think you'll see Tony Vitello back in college in the next 3 or 4 years, maybe sooner.
1: Let me see what that story was. So over the weekend, Ron Wotus. Okay, I'm sorry, Hector Bong. Did the Giants take a bong hit in their coaching staff? Yes, they did. Sorry. Now it's out of the way. Their new coach is Ron Wotus, replacing Hector Bong. Wotus has been with the Giants forever, apparently, in their system. And again, I didn't... There's another one. It all comes back to the coach being replaced. He has been reassigned, Hector, to the player development staff. And it says, after a series of questionable base running calls, including a costly send... that cost the Giants in a 3-2 loss to the Diamondbacks. So Tony Vitello, who has found coaching in the big leagues, kind of tough here to start out. He didn't inherit the 27 Yankees or anything like that, but also didn't expect to be 23-36 after 59 games. And as Logan said, a minus 48 in the run column has not been fun.
0: Life is different.
1: Yeah, it is. You are reading live an email from Delray Beach, where the temperature at noon on Sunday was 93 degrees, but with a cool 8-mile-an-hour breeze from the east, a.k.a. the Atlantic, the wind chill was a nice 103. Also, June 1st is significant because we are now officially in hurricane season.
0: Jimmy Buffett has a song. We should drop it in at some point this morning. It's what's the name of the song? Trying to Reason with Hurricane Season is the name of the song. But I think he, when he was alive, traditionally always played it on June 1st to welcome the hurricane season. But it's a beautiful song. It's that song, like, I must confess, I need some rest. I did not sing that well at all, but it's a good, hurricane season, as you mentioned. Now, I can't tell, is he being sarcastic, Clay, with 103
1: wind chill? No, I think that actually makes it warmer.
0: Because we had a very chilly day in Athens yesterday.
1: Yesterday was crazy.
0: Pleasantly chilly. I loved it.
1: That was awesome.
0: But there were some hoodies and quarter zips spotted around Athens yesterday.
1: The first hurricane this year will be Arthur, followed by Bertha, followed by Cristobal.
0: You never want to tick off Bertha.
1: No. And Dolly.
0: Wait, so Cristobal is an actual hurricane name this year?
1: Yep.
0: You know the Miami Hurricanes are soaking that up.
1: I know.
0: They're rooting for Cristobal.
1: Hopefully it won't be devastating. And then Edward, E-D-O-U, A-R-D, and I'll stop there. If you want to know the other ones, you can look them up.
0: We're getting too cute if we're, like, misspelling Edward in, like, some fancy way.
1: E-D-O-U-A-R-D.
0: Edward. Edward.
1: Edward.
0: I don't like it.
1: All right, let's see here. Moving on. Clay says, what a continued run for Coach Johnson's team. There's nothing original I can say other than go Dawgs. You and Jeff painted a great picture this weekend. Thank you very much. WarrenNolan.com did a fantastic job for scoreboard watchers. They were ahead of the radio feed, too. Dave, you and Jeff staying on the air during the rain delay was so good. Thank you. We just talked for two straight hours and then signed off when we found out. We didn't know. I mean, we didn't know. And the funny thing is, other than taking like a 10-second top of the hour ID at like 8 o'clock, but it didn't feel like it. And then Gordon popped in and jumped on with us. It was awesome. He said, Gordon Beckham jumping on. I hope there are a lot more Georgia people out there still listening. Such enjoyable, unscripted radio. Thank you. We appreciate that. That was fun. And again, it didn't feel like we talked for two straight hours. He says, for those that were able to, and I realize it's not like the hoops tournament for most, but wall-to-wall college baseball, knowing every game was huge, so many close games and upsets, made for great TV, radio, and interwebs watching. Yes, it does. It's fun. All right, Braves had a solid series, but Matt Olson first pitch swinging after Michael Harris. Yes, Michael Harris had just worked a 9-pitch walk to load the bases in the ninth, down by 2, is one of those drive-you-crazy moments about baseball. Michael Harris with the predictable Friday night road special with a 3-for-5. He's now 41-for-114, a .360 average, 10 homers and 26 RBIs on the year on the road. How about that? Incredible. More Michael Harris, you ask? Why, yes. He had 3 walks between Saturday and Sunday. Prior to that, he had 2 walks in his prior 105 ABs. And in Mel Allen's voice, welcome to This Week in Baseball, where Fernando Tatis and Nick Allen both went deep and Michael Harris walked 3 times. How about that? Nick Allen homered.
0: I did not know Nick Allen. That's news to me. That's breaking news. He didn't homer for the Braves, did he?
1: I don't think he did.
0: I don't think he did. No, Michael Harris, look, I really do believe, and I know baseball. I know how it works. I know how trends go. When you're not hitting the ball, why would a pitcher pitch around you? Now that you're knocking the cover off the ball, guess what? You have more opportunities to be patient and walk. So I love Michael Harris. His arc right now is absolutely fascinating. I mean, what he's done this season is phenomenal. He is playing like an all-star right now. And now you're seeing another element coming into play. That 9-pitch walk is beautiful because he's 1, hitting the cover off the ball, and 2, being patient in the process. Yeah. So you're seeing him really, really mature as a ball player. I think on the one of the TVs Friday night or Saturday, I think Gauden mentioned, or CJ1, that it was the 4th anniversary of Michael Harris's Major League debut.
1: Mm-hmm.
0: And that was just one of those subtle reminders of just how young Michael Harris is.
1: Right.
0: I know. 4 years is a good sample size, but I mean, you're seeing him really mature. So all credit where it's due, man. Michael Harris is playing like he should. And now that you're hitting the ball well, maybe this walk thing that we talk about a lot is going to be just another thing. Because, yeah, you'll draw walks now and then.
1: I mean, if you want to look at potential all-stars, I mean, right now it's Olson, Harris, Sale, Iglesias. Who am I leaving off? I'm sure I'm leaving off somebody. Those are the ones that just come right to mind. So, yeah, that's what the Braves are looking at right now.
0: Mm-hmm.
1: It's the reason they have the best record in the National League and the best record in all of baseball.
0: Keep it going.
1: Yeah. Let's see what else we have here. Knowing he has missed spring training and needs the ABs, why not send H.S. Kim to Gwinnett and have him batting leadoff and get as many at-bats as possible? If that's not a possibility, maybe send him to Richmond to take some fungos at the old diamond. I say that with Ricky Bobby, all due respect.
0: Jorge Mateo had a fantastic weekend.
1: Yeah, he did.
0: And he was in the lineup yesterday, but
1: as the DH.
0: But yeah, Ha-Seong Kim, we said this on Friday, you're going to have to continue to give him chances. But Ha-Seong Kim was not in the lineup Friday or Saturday, which was interesting.
1: Mm-hmm.
0: And if he doesn't start doing something, I'm not opposed to sending him to Gwinnett. It's just, will the Braves do that on a $20 million contract?
1: And as Clay likes to say, and I don't know if he says it later in this email because I haven't looked ahead, the Braves were playing 7-on-9 yesterday. Kim batting 8th, Trout batting 9th. They went 0-for-5 with 2 strikeouts.
0: Baldwin is eligible to come off the IL, but there is no indication on when he's going to come off the IL. That's really frustrating.
1: Yep.
0: That cuss word in baseball, oblique. Oblique needs to have like a sensor next to it, like a beep button. You don't want to hear that ever. You never want to hear that word, oblique.
1: Oh, by the way, Sandy Leon did come on, so he actually got an at-bat. So Kim in the 8-hole and Trump Leon in the 9-hole went 0-for-6. Now, Yastrzemski did pinch hit for Kim and got a hit, and Eli White did pinch hit for Trump, did not get a hit, but Braves just didn't. They had one base runner in the 8 and 9 holes yesterday, and wasn't great. All right, Brendan Sorsby was betting for 4 years, even after he transferred, and his defense is he was betting on his own team to win. The addiction side is real, and he's lucky to be alive, as most bettors end up broke, in jail, or unemployed at best. But T-by-T saying he should still be eligible seems grossly irresponsible. Yeah. Smaller field or not, $1.8 million in 500 FedEx points for Russell Henley spends the same. You go, Russell Henley.
0: And good weekend for
1: my man, for
0: the Bulldog.
1: My man winning the Colonial in a playoff, and that was awesome. We got Spencer Tolley had texted me and Jeff, and Spencer, I had to find the text. We knew that he was in the hunt, but didn't know where he stood because obviously we had baseball things going. But we got the text from Spencer. Let's see what time he had texted us yesterday. That he texted at 6:21, said Henley birdies the last 3 to get into the playoff. Birdie on the first playoff hole, 4 straight birdies to win. Cuts will give us the deep dive at 9:05. But congratulations to Russell Henley.
0: U.S. Open in a couple weeks, right?
1: Yep, let's see. All right, this weekend is the Memorial. Next weekend is the Canadian. Following week is U.S. Open at Shinnecock, which is also Father's Day weekend. Sunday, June 21st, is Father's Day, so that's the U.S. Open weekend. So, great stuff.
0: Go win it, Russell.
1: Heck yeah! That's fantastic. Couldn't be more excited. And, by the way, Russell, also just a great guy, damn good dog, and good for him. The road to Omaha goes through Athens. Yes, it does. Thank you very much, Clay. We appreciate it. All right, we got time to jump in. Let's see. Tony's,
2: you got mail.
1: Tony in Winder. He has checked in and says, the Dogs keep winning, and I'm still over here in Venice. Go Dogs.
0: Sounds pretty nice.
1: He says, I got a gondola to catch.
0: That's those boats with the guy with a stick on them, right?
1: It gets you one that'll serenade you. They'll sing to you while he's doing it as well.
0: That sounds like my father-in-law's nightmare.
1: I love it. Thank you, Tony.
0: We were on a train in St. Kitts one time, taking a little tour of the island, and these like 3 very nice local ladies kind of walked up on the train, and they started singing. It was part of this show. My father-in-law almost jumped off.
1: Well, he was not losing it.
0: He was not happy about it.
1: Absolutely.
0: We joke with him to this day about the singing ladies on the train in St. Kitts. So, yes, if my father-in-law were in Venice and got on a gondola, Dave, he'd probably slip him an extra 50 and say, I want a silent ride.
1: Yeah.
0: I just want you to take me where I want to go.
1: They would do it.
0: Here's
1: for
0: an extra
1: sure.
0: 50.
1: Let's see. We can get one more in. Officer Charles. Hey, Officer Charles. He actually emailed this one in last night. And he says, my college roommate was supposed to have tickets for the Orioles when I visited him in 1998, but someone else at his work took the tickets off the board. It left us with attending game four of the Stanley Cup Finals with his office tickets instead. So I got to watch a fight and a hockey game broke out with the Red Wings beating the Capitals to win the cup. It was pretty cool to see the fights and the hockey, so I wasn't mad about the event swap. But I finally got to experience Camden Yards 28 years later yesterday, enjoyed a great game. Then I got back to my home away from home for the last 8 weeks, the FBI Academy, and I listened to the dogs win. This team has it together. It looks like these boys are on track for Omaha. Looking forward to listening to the Super Regional this weekend. And yes, Logan, same old shirt. Sorry, it is my only one. Don't be the rabbit. From Officer Charles. Thank you, Charles.
0: Hope you get it washed regularly.
1: Thank you for all you do and being at the FBI Academy. Man, crazy stuff. He has been away from home for a long time now. Mm-hmm. But thank you for staying locked in.
0: Speaking of hockey, it's going to be at least another year till Canada wins a cup.
1: Nothing like the Hurricanes and the Golden Knights battling it out.
0: Yeah, what do Canadians that love their frozen pond, nostalgic, their national pastime hockey, what do they think when they see cities like Las Vegas and Raleigh, North Carolina competing to win a Stanley Cup?
1: I know.
0: And both of these programs already have Stanley Cups, by the way. They're not going for their first ever, but yeah, Vegas and Raleigh.
1: 8 o'clock tomorrow night, the Hurricanes hosting the GKs, the Golden Knights, in game one of the Stanley Cup final. And then Wednesday night, it'll be game one of the NBA finals, and you'll have the Knicks hosting the upset Spurs, who took out Oak City Saturday night. And that was pretty fun to watch. I actually caught the end of that game, and that was cool.
0: Very good stuff. We may talk with Will Leach about that on the other
1: side. I'm sure he's going to be just a little bit happy. In fact, we'll do that next. The Athens Little League Report. Will Leach checking in next at 7:27.
2: Well, you got.
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1: This is David Johnston, and I love this time of year. There's nothing like a spring day in Athens with the crack of the bat, the smell of barbecue, or getting out for 18 holes of golf. But along with that is, unfortunately, the high pollen count. And like millions of others, I would dread being outdoors at a ball game or even in my own backyard as I suffered from sneezing, watery eyes, nasal congestion, and coughing. And despite different medications, my symptoms returned each year. But about 15 years ago, I made the move to what is now Allergy Partners of Georgia, and it's one of the best decisions I've ever made. 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

0: All right, back at it. Morning show, 960 The Ref, presented by Piedmont Orthopedics and Sports Medicine, the official healthcare provider of the regular season and tournament champion Georgia Bulldogs. That's the SEC, by the way. And now add Athens Regional Championship to that resume. Georgia victors yesterday over Liberty to advance onto the Super Regionals. They'll welcome the Mississippi State Bulldogs to Foley Field this weekend. We'll get that start time in either Friday or Saturday for game one. Hopefully find that out before the end of the day, and we'll relay that to you as soon as we know. But right now, it's time for the Athens Little League Report, brought to you by Allergy Partners of Georgia and Ross Massey Law, your lawyer friend. Did not have Will last week because of Memorial Day. Got him back this week. Will Leach, good morning to you. How are you?
1: Good morning, Brad. You know, this is my last Little League Report of the year. So this is my opportunity to tell all of you people what I think of you.
0: Yes, absolutely. No,
1: I love you guys. There's no airing your grievances here. You guys are all wonderful.
0: That's good to hear. We were on pins and needles for like half a second there. We're really curious what's going to happen. We'll hold you over for a second after the report, Will. I got to talk about your Knicks getting ready to take on the San Antonio Spurs. I'm excited for it, to be honest with you, man. But we'll talk about that in a few minutes. Right now, it is All-Star Week. I didn't ask you off air, Will. Did weather, I'm assuming, affected some things this weekend? What was going on at the ballparks?
1: No, really, they're just prepping for All-Stars. Okay, I got you. All the championships have been resolved.
0: Well, let's do that right now. Let's get to the Athens Little League Report, brought to you by, again, Allergy Partners of Georgia and Ross Massey Law, your lawyer friend. Good to have Will back on the show. Take it away, sir.
1: Yes, sir. This is the junior All-Star roster. These teams start a tournament in Oconee, I believe, in a couple of weeks. So they'll be I think 3 weeks, actually. Mm-hmm. So they'll be practicing nonstop between now and this. And this is the junior league All-Stars. I'm not sure the exact age. I think it's between 37 and 39. That doesn't sound right, actually. It's probably younger. But anyway, so here is your Little League junior All-Star baseball team roster. These are players that put together terrific seasons and were chosen by their peers, by the way. There was no ballot stuffing. This is not like 1970s Cincinnati Reds where there's like nine guys from the same team. These were chosen by their peers. They did not use little punch cards like we used to at the field. Now they just give them pins before a game. So here is the All-Star team. These teams, again, they will begin their tournament in Buford. I believe June 22nd is the start of their tournament. So here is this team. Congratulations to all of these players for making it. You deserved it. The first player on the team is Leo Burnt. He's a longtime All-Star player who's a great teammate and can play just about any position on the field. He batted .304 for BTR Group in his very first year in Senior League. Congratulations, Leo. Next on the list is Aiden Klein. Aiden had a batting average of .421. Take that, Ted Williams, for the champion Chastain and Associates, and put fear into the hearts of pitchers when he came to the plate. Congratulations, Aiden. Next is John Cook, another longtime All-Star player, solid first baseman. He's always a positive force on any team. He finished with a, wow, .474 batting average. I feel like there might be some Little League scoring going on that one. But .474 is still terrific for blunt heating and cooling. So congratulations to John Cook for being on the team as well. Next on the team, Henry Elkins. He's a solid wall. I always refer to him as a solid wall. I see him on the street and I go, hello, solid wall, Henry Elkins. A solid wall behind the plate and a great pitcher. Henry will be a strong force for the team, just like he was for Northeast Sales this season. Congratulations, Henry. Next is Brylan Freeman, another terrific catcher. Do not be stealing if this guy's behind the plate. Generally speaking, it's a commandment. Don't steal at all. Brylan did a great job in his first senior league season with a batting average of .429 for those championship Chastain team. Congratulations, Brylan. Next is Noah Gertz. Noah can crush the ball, but also make some amazing stops in the field at second base. Unfortunately for those teams that tried to get the ball past him this year at second base. Congratulations, Noah. Next on the All-Star list, Yeshua Gonzalez. Yeshua is another all-around amazing player who can pretty much play at any position. At shortstop, he'll always let the other players know where the play is. He's an excellent communicator. He batted .407 this season for the BTR group. Another great thing about Yeshua, his uncle Eddie is always there to provide the music for the games. Eddie is a great dude, and I'm very, very excited to have him out there pumping up everybody beforehand. Now, next, congratulations to Yeshua. Next is Oliver Katz. Oliver's a great lefty pitcher at first base with an OPS of 725 for Blunt Heating and Cooling this season. Congratulations, Oliver. Next on the list is William Leach. William Leach, he was a superstar at first base. This is not, those are not my words, by the way. William was a superstar for, no, he did great. He's a superstar at first base and an excellent left-handed pitcher. He had a batting average of .348 on the season for the championship Chastain and Associates team. Congratulations, William. I'll figure out the last name later.
0: Yeah,
1: next on the list is Elliot Mixon. Elliot is another all-around super baseball player, and she always brings stability to any team she is on. Nothing gets past Elliot at second base. Congratulations, Elliot Mixon. Next on the list, Charlie Strong. Charlie crushed the ball in his first senior league season, batting .312 for Blunt Heating and Cooling, and made some great plays in the field. Congratulations, Charlie. Next on the list, Barrett Walraven. Barrett also did a great job in his first senior league season with an OPS of .715. I'd like to note, I'm impressed whoever's calculating OPS for the Little League senior team. Very, very well done. With an OPS of .715, he knew how to get on base for Elwood and Getz. Congratulations, Barrett Walraven. And our final all-star is Wyatt Welter. Wyatt would have won the Golden Plover Award this season with his amazing field play and batting. So congratulations to Wyatt. One last time, here are your Junior All-Star Baseball League All-Stars. Leo Burns, Aiden Klein, John Cook, Henry Elkins, Brylan Freeman, Noah Gertz, Yeshua Gonzalez, Oliver Katz, William Leach, Elliot Mixon, Charlie Strong, Barrett Walraven, and Wyatt Welter. Congratulations to all of you. They'll be out there practicing. Some of them will be have some camps in the next couple of weeks, so they'll be at some maybe fewer practices, but these kids, everybody needs practice, but they've been playing together for a very long time. I literally coached half of these kids in T-ball a very, very long time ago, so it's very exciting to see them now. We're a year away from when these kids start driving to their All-Star games, and so they will be out there practicing nonstop, really for the next 3 weeks for that tournament that starts on June 22nd out in Oconee. So always a good time. Congratulations for everybody on the team. And we'll be reminding you over the next couple of weeks before we sign off here to come out and watch these kids play. They're going to be practicing and working very hard.
0: Always a pleasure on the Monday Athens Little League Report. Will, your long, cold winter starts now that you are done with the report, which is going to be cold and eventually spring will come back. It always does, Will.
1: I just go into a corner of my house, shut all the lights off, and just look at old Little League reports when we are ready for this come next season.
0: Well, we appreciate your contribution seriously every single week. The Athens Little League Report brought to you again by Allergy Partners of Georgia and Ross Massey Law, your lawyer friend. And Will, I genuinely can't thank you enough. You're nice enough to let us bug you a little bit because you are a little bit of an expert when it comes to a lot of things. So thanks for your bonus time in addition to the Athens Little League Report as well. And that being said, if you got a second, I do want to ask you about your New York Knicks and Wemby. I guess he plays for the Spurs, but it's really the Knicks versus Wemby. Is that how we're viewing this thing coming up?
1: I really feel like there's time before Wednesday for the Knicks to find a 7'6" Frenchman that with a wingspan of 34 feet to be able to come out. But yes, the Knicks are there. That Spurs Thunder game was a terrific game. I would like to know, one of my favorite facts about the NBA. People always talk about parity and dynasties and certain teams winning all the time. The NBA is about to have a new champ for the 8th consecutive season. That's a very that's a very now. Listen, the way that Wemby is playing, that streak maybe may end here pretty soon. He's 22 years old. There are players that were playing at the at Foley Field this weekend who are older than Wemby is, and he is about to win. I don't know if he's going to win, but I do feel he's definitely going to win several, and I think they're favored to do so now. I'm excited about my Knicks. They are playing terrific right now. I think everybody knew, whether it was the Thunder or the Spurs, it was going to be a challenge for the Knicks. But listen, they are playing as well as anybody in the sport right now. It's it's a very exciting series. I have a friend of mine, one of my good friends in New York. He shares season tickets to the Knicks at Madison Square Garden. When I lived in New York, I shared them with my colleagues in New York Magazine. And now he shares them. He has tickets to Game 3 and Game 6 at the Garden. He is a lifelong Knicks fan. He's been waiting his entire life for this. And he got he said, I can't wait to go. And I said, okay, I'm glad. I hope you have a great time. Just so you know, do not look at what your seats are selling for on SeatGeek right now, because you are about to find out, put a very specific price on your lifelong fandom, because those tickets are absolutely, particularly for a game six, that could theoretically be a clinching game. That's if they were to get that far. That is a ticket where, like, I'm not sure Chalamet will be able to afford those tickets. So it's a pretty exciting time over there.
0: I've said this on air a couple times recently. I'm a Hawks fan. I'm not a diehard Hawk. I've never latched onto the NBA and the Hawks the way that maybe you have with the Knicks. But that being said, I may surprise you and let you know that I think the Knicks winning would be one heck of a cool story. And I'm kind of rooting for him, Will. I really think it'd be one of those moments in sports. I equate it to what it would be like if the Bills ever won a Super Bowl. I know the Knicks have done it before in like 73, but if this happens, Will, I mean, what is New York going to be like the night after they clinch?
1: I actually wrote a piece for the Washington Post about this this week, about the idea that there are certain stories in sports cross over from the sports section to the front page of the paper. Often they're scandal, right? Gambling, steroids, so on. But the happy story, and sometimes they're individual stories, you know, Barry Bonds hit 73 homers, those sort of things. But my favorite stories are the ones where a longtime fan base finally gets the thing that's been suffering for a long time. We saw this. You talk about the Bills being a good example of this. Obviously, the Cubs and the Red Sox are probably the most famous example of this. The Philadelphia Eagles a few years ago getting this. I think in football, the Bills, the Browns, the Lions, the Vikings, like those sort of teams, maybe the Montreal Canadiens in hockey, but assuming the Toronto Maple Leafs, at least in hockey. Certainly, I think the Knicks qualify in that regard. I think there's no question. And listen, Georgia was one of these teams in football until they won one, where it became that really kind of national story. Now, here's the thing about it, and I try to remind people with this, with all the people that were rooting for the Spurs over the Thunder because they were sick of the Thunder. Everyone likes you until you win one, and then they want you to stop.
0: Right.
1: I think so. That's worth remembering. But this is really feels like the Knicks' kind of best chance for this. The Spurs, this feels like the first of many NBA Finals for Wemby and the Spurs. This Knicks team is kind of built for this specific moment. It is like, if you've ever seen the video of those Knicks fans going crazy, the bing bong videos that everyone kind of got crazy about a few years ago, where the Knicks fans were going crazy outside the Garden. I feel a reminder that was after the opening game of the season. That was not after a playoff game. They are absolute lunatics over there, and they were lunatics. Remember, the Knicks had a losing season for 12 straight years, and the Garden was packed to the gills with people going nuts every single night of one of those games. They are very, very intense NBA fans. Of all, I've written this for New York Magazine. I actually think Jalen Brunson is probably the most beloved New York athlete of probably the last 50 years, because Mets fans hate Jeter.
0: Right.
1: Mets fans hate Jeter. You know, so like there is no universal sort of thing there. So Brunson is not like some genetic freak. He's not some guy. He's small. And a lot of this is footwork and practice and kind of grit. The kind of thing that people kind of love of their athletes. So yeah, I'm pretty excited. If it doesn't work out, whatever. I watched this team. I had season tickets for the Knicks when they lost 63 games one year. So I'm perfectly happy. I'm not gonna look a gift horse in the mouth, but certainly it's pretty exciting to see them in the NBA Finals.
2: Who do they have that is most likely to reenact a Willis Reed moment? Is there anyone that could do something like that from 1973?
1: I think it might be OG Anunoby. I think he is the one that always had some sort of injuries, always had some sort of thing, and then he always comes back. He's a very present. He's not quite as beloved as a player like that. I was going to say Karl Anthony Towns, but people like Karl Anthony Towns, but he's not beloved the way that Jalen Brunson or Anunoby. Maybe Josh Hart is that guy, but certainly that's a great moment, right? And listen,
2: huge.
1: there's no question. Listen, I want to be clear. I worked in New York for a very long time. What a coincidence that the media capital of the world has some of the most hyped media stories. Willis Reed, Joe Namath guaranteeing. Like, a lot of this stuff is New York-centric. Willis Reed is not the first athlete to ever come back from injury and will his team to victory. He just did it in New York, and everyone's louder about it in New York. I certainly don't doubt that. I'm not going to deny that. But yeah, it would be a very, very cool thing. And I do think, I would argue this New York team, listen, as I mentioned in my Washington Post this week, hey, come on board the bandwagon with the Knicks. Don't worry. You can still hate the Yankees and Mets. It's fine. It's cool. Nobody minds. Nobody minds. You can hate the Yankees and Mets just as much as you want. This is one of the more fun New York teams in a while. So it'll be pretty entertaining to see. And hey, I hope the Knicks sweep. And so we can say the last team to beat the Knicks in the playoffs, Atlanta Hawks.
2: And by the way, the Reed moment was 1970, not 73. I'll make sure I got all that. Thank you for not correcting me on that, because I know you knew that. So anyway, yeah, cool stuff. Yeah, that's another thing. They wanted no part of those Hawks teams are, well,
1: whatever. Listen, there was only one moment in this playoffs that I was worried about the Knicks, and it was absolutely in that Hawks series. And in a lot of ways, that Hawks team, they not only did they give kind of the Knicks the best game that anyone's given them in this series so far, they really were good enough that they made them kind of question, okay, what are we doing here? And they kind of reconfigured everything, and it's all worked since then. So I will say, if the Knicks sweep, I think the Hawks get to win the Western Conference.
0: Hey, we'll take
1: it. I think that should be the banner that you get to put.
0: We will take it. Will, you deserve the happiness. I hope you get it here in the next weeks to come. All right, one final thing, then we'll let you run. We'll close the lid on your Athens Little League report this season. Just fill in the gaps in this sentence for me, if you don't mind. Blank will beat blank in blank games in the World Series come October. How you feeling after Memorial Day?
1: I like this question. This is good. I do feel... I'm actually going to have to stick with my preseason prediction. Okay. I'm loving the Braves right now. And also, the Braves are so much more fun now that Acuña's going again. It's good to have, they obviously have a lot of great players, a lot of stuff going on. Acuña is that sort of electric star that kind of elevates everything. We've clearly seen that in the last week. My preseason pick was Mariners over Dodgers. Okay. I feel like I've got to stick with that, but I'm not questioning. The Mariners are back in first place, so they've kind of struggled. Mm-hmm. I'm still sticking with Mariners Dodgers, but I will say this Braves team, all the bad juju that we've seen the last couple of years, all the bad luck, all the injuries, all things just going wrong. We've always said, that it can't be like that forever. They are due a season where everything lands right. That is absolutely happening right now.
0: Oh, yeah.
1: So that's a very, very fun
0: And I think right even now. The Braves fans, the ones listening, and Dave and I talk about them every day, even we are questioning, how are we doing this? We got names that we didn't know back at spring training that are producing, like Mateo and Dubon, and it feels like eventually that may come back to earth a little bit. So no, I don't expect the Braves to win the World Series right now. They certainly could, but no, I respect you sticking with your original prediction.

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1: Is that it?
2: Only.
1: I've had that thought a lot. When you have small teams like the NBA and you're making more money than you know what to do with. I mean, you're not making, I'm talking the league, is not making NFL money, but it's making a lot of money. It is an uber popular sport, a very rich sport. It pays to be an NBA player in a huge way.
2: And it looks like on the two rosters, Karl Anthony Towns is the highest paid at $54 million. You know, you can almost afford a penthouse in New York for $54 million.
1: Off one season salary.
2: That's just this year. And look, and it's like, well, what does Wimby make? He doesn't make as much.
1: Not yet.
2: Because of his age, and how long he's been in the league. Wimby's just in his, let's see, I guess this would be his third year. Is that right? He only makes $13.3 million.
1: That'll change.
2: Slightly.
1: He and Paul Skeens can both start planning ahead without getting that next contract.
2: Yet. Oh, yeah.
1: There are players like that that you know are eventually going to get broke off in a massive, massive way.
2: Mm. Wimby will be getting paid.
1: That would have been an interesting question for Will or any NBA expert. Like, where do you see Wimby in 3-4 years when he becomes a free agent? Like, will the Spurs lock him in? Or will he want to join one of these, like, New York Knicks teams or someone? I mean, look, no disrespect to the Spurs. They win a lot. They haven't won as much lately, but I just see him as more of a big city guy when that option comes down the road. I don't know. Maybe I'm wrong. Could he be a Laker? Could he be a
2: Because Knicks? He's an international player, I have no idea.
1: I don't either.
2: I don't know. I just know that, like, there's never been anyone in the history of the NBA like him.
1: No, he's and I was watching with you. I watched the end, probably the final quarter on Saturday night, and he's just an absolute freak of nature. Yeah. There have been like really cool graphics, really cool like breakdowns of what he actually does to reduce the size of a basketball court. In fact, I think I sent that thing. I was mentioning that Sports Ball is the name of the guy that does the graphs on Instagram. I sent that to Christy, our listener. It is fascinating to see. I don't have the numbers in front of me, but he reduces a court by like 24% with his size and reach and ability to get up in the air. And basically, he's a nightmare to go up against. So, and the Knicks are pretty darn good right now. So this will be a fun little series coming up.
2: So believe it or not, it has been 12 years since the Spurs won their last title. So they won it 99. And then 03, 05, 07, and then they won it again in 14. They also lost in 13 to the Heat, but they did win the championship in 14. So as far as recent history compared to the two teams, it's way, way, way more Spurs here than, as we know, the Knicks in 1970 and 1973. And you got to go all the way back there. But the Spurs are back at it. You know, and I it's just crazy. They get the number one pick. They get a David Robinson. They get the number one pick. They get a Tim Duncan. They get the number one pick. They get a Wimby. The Hawks get the number one pick. They get Reese Arshay.
1: Who we haven't even taken out of the box. We have his bobblehead here, but he's not even out of the box.
2: Yeah. I mean, it's just crazy how you're in the right place at the right time, your franchise is, to get certain players that aren't just game changers. They could be franchise changers. So, and Reese Arshay, unfortunately, is not. And then this year, the Hawks were hoping to get a higher pick than they're getting. And they're getting what? Did they end up with the eighth pick, I think? Is that right? The eighth overall
1: pick? Yes, eighth overall.
2: Coming up.
1: About as bad as it could have been on lottery night.
2: So, there you go, Spurs. All right, I know we need to take a break. It's 7:54.
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0: All right, morning show presented by Piedmont Orthopedics and Sports Medicine. We got a few more emails we haven't had a chance to get to, and Mike Griffith is not available this week, which is fine, so we'll hit some more emails at 8:05. 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
1: Come on, ride that train and ride it. Yeah, I'm not going to lie. I haven't really like felt like we're in like total full-blown countdown mode. We're only at 96, but we're within 100 days. That's nice to know when you're thinking about the
0: fall. I like it. Plus, hey, 96 on 960. What else can you ask for?
1: I think when your baseball teams are really good and winning, it like makes you kind of put the football countdown way in the back.
0: Oh, yeah.
1: Like, we'll do it every single day. I'm not going to forget it. But it doesn't feel like I'm just like tapping my foot, being like, come on, football, come on, football, come on, football.
0: Exactly.
1: No, let's enjoy this these baseball seasons, plural, as long as we can. Hopefully lasts for a while.
0: Dave and Logan along with you at 7:58.
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0: I'm David Johnston with a 960 The Ref Southern Sports Center, brought to you by Athens Orthopedic Clinic. Georgia baseball, the Bulldogs winning the Athens Regional of the NCAA Tournament over the weekend. Georgia last night with a 6-1 win over Liberty. The Bulldogs improving their record to 49-12 on the year. They'll now get set to take on Mississippi State in the Super Regional this weekend in Athens, with the winner on its way to Omaha for the College World Series. The Braves are off today. They'll get back at it tomorrow, hosting the Blue Jays. The Braves fell to the Reds 6-4 yesterday in Cincinnati, but the Braves still took 2 out of 3 over the weekend. You get the top national and local sports stories every 20 minutes. 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
0: This is David Johnston, and I love this time of year. There's nothing like a spring day in Athens with the crack of the bat, the smell of barbecue, or getting out for 18 holes of golf. And along with that is, unfortunately, the high pollen count. And like millions of others, I would dread being outdoors at a ball game or even in my own backyard as I suffered from sneezing, watery eyes, nasal congestion, and coughing. And despite different medications, my symptoms returned each year. 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So if you're ready to strike out allergies, give them a call or find them online at allergypartners.com.
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0: Morning Show presented by Piedmont Orthopedics and Sports Medicine, the official health care provider of the Georgia Bulldogs. Dave and Logan along with you. My buddy Brian Beckwith informs us that he is at Hartsfield Jackson International Airport and sees the Boston College baseball team at Concourse D36. Well, the Boston College Eagles are headed back to BC today. And they...
1: hope they have a good winter.
0: Yeah, they went... what did they go? They beat... I guess they lost to Liberty, then beat Long Island, then lost to Liberty. So 1-2 this weekend here in Athens. Thank you, sir.
1: Barely even got to know you.
0: We never saw them.
1: No.
0: Didn't see them this weekend. But they are headed back to BC. The Dogs will find out either today, I would assume at latest late tonight, when Georgia and Mississippi State will begin their series, times and all that good stuff. SEC has five teams in action today, though.
1: How about that?
0: Trying to win their regional. By the way, the tough team of the week, St. Mary's. They beat UCLA twice. It did not win their regional. Wow.
1: What was called the best team in baseball all year long. That was never really a debate. I mean, there was a lot of conversation that, hey, outside of Georgia Tech and Georgia, UCLA is the best team in baseball. I mean, like, there was like some comparison out there, but they just kind of cruised the entire season, didn't they? So it felt that way. UCLA, I didn't see them. I never watched UCLA baseball. But I was told by all the people that know what they're talking about that that team was really, really good. Then St. Mary's just slammed the door on them. Not once, but twice.
0: Unbelievable. And, yeah, if you're St. Mary's, just like, wow. Well, that's how it goes sometimes. Yeah. So Cal Poly beat Virginia Tech on Friday and then beat St. Mary's on Saturday. So then St. Mary's and UCLA had to play an elimination game in game one yesterday, and St. Mary's knocked them out in 10 innings. And then they had to turn around and play Cal Poly, and Cal Poly beat them again. So Cal Poly won the UCLA regional without having to play UCLA.
1: Just the way they wanted it. Just the way they drew
0: them. I know. Crazy. 706-549-6000 on the Mission Construction Hotline.
2: I should have been a cowboy. I should have learned to rope ride.
0: Saw Cowboy Ben this weekend. Hey, Ben, good morning. How are you today?
3: Y'all are good dogs, and good morning. It was a great weekend.
0: Yes, sir. Yes, sir. Now, what time are you headed over to Tech? Oh, wait a minute. That's your worst nightmare right there, Oklahoma and Tech. One team's going to be eliminated, and the other team's going to advance. So there's one good side for you and one bad side for you.
3: Yeah, I'm going to focus on the side that somebody's season is going to end today, but, you know, got to stay positive. And I don't know. I'm not afraid of Tech. I think we owe them one, but it wouldn't hurt my feelings if they were put out, but I can't pull for OU, so maybe Tech will get beat. I'll just say it that way.
1: I say dilute the College World Series as much as possible if the Dogs are fortunate enough to get there. That's how I view this thing. So I hate to say it, right. But go sooner today, Ben. That's how I'm.
3: Well, if there's any way I can rationalize and talk myself into being like 0.001% on the Sooner side, getting to know Colby's dad and mom a little bit and see them. They're really nice folks, and awesome. I know their son plays for OU, so I can be happy for them and want Tech to lose. So how about that? 0.0001.
0: They would appreciate your sentiment. I think so, yes.
3: Yeah.
0: They get it. They're great people.
3: Yeah. Oh, man.
1: Good stuff.
3: Well, hey, go ahead.
1: I was going to say real quick, thank you. Because of you and your generosity, me and Mrs. Booker and traffic trooper Justin and Alabama Eva were slamming some Sour Power candy belts on the back porch this weekend. And we ate them every time we homered. We were part of the team. So we did that and it worked. And we appreciate your efforts in that.
0: Got you a little sugar rush.
1: We did. Yeah.
3: Yeah. I hope you didn't get a bellyache. No. I ate two or three of them. And I think they taste good. Some folks have said they don't like them. I think they taste good. But man, I don't know if it's just getting older or what. But after about three of them, I feel like I gotta sit down and not do anything for a while.
1: I hope you were able to hear. We tried them with Russ Tanner in the studio on Friday, and he said kind of the same thing.
3: Really?
1: Like, these are really good, but I'm not gonna binge eat them. But I did during the weekend. I didn't eat like an entire belt. Mine was more like I'll take a nibble of a belt every time we homer. I can't do it like I used to. It's just getting older. Yeah. But thank you again. That was nice for you to stop by this.
3: And
1: get that too.
3: Yeah, it was good to get to see y'all. Well, hey, couple of shout outs real quick, and I got to get back into work. But I didn't get to be there Friday, but Saturday evening and Sunday was great, and got to go over and part of the left field area where they do the big tailgate area. So all that group that put that together, I know that Shannon Banana did a lot this weekend to organize and put all that together, and William and Strap Dog and his folks. That was really cool that they let some of us come and be part of that. But to everyone who put that on, that was a lot of work and really cool. Some of the players' parents were out there, so it was really neat. So everybody who put that together was needs a shout out. The other thing I heard y'all this morning, Officer Charles, if he's in Virginia at this FBI Academy, my former father-in-law did that same thing, or what I think is the same thing, several years ago, and yes, like a 2-month commitment. And whether he's there as part of this year's class or as an instructor, that's a really big deal. So congratulations to Charles. That's a really cool thing he's doing.
0: Yeah, and he has been away from home for a while now, so that is very cool.
3: And I didn't catch that. I don't know. You know, they take a certain class every year and go through this leadership development. So he's either there as an instructor for that, which is a big deal that he's chosen to do that, or he's there as one of the class members. And so that's a pretty cool thing. So that's congratulations
0: awesome.
3: To him.
0: Yes, sir. That's awesome.
3: Yep. Well, it's getting loud. I don't know what's going on. I hope you can't hear the sirens over the phone, but it's getting loud
1: here.
3: So
1: hold on one second.
0: Hang on, Ben. Just pull over, put both hands out the window, and everything will end okay.
1: It might be Officer Charles.
3: No, as I'm talking about Charles, no, I'm standing in the parking lot. It's not me.
0: Okay.
3: I promise. Yeah, I promise. So, well, hey, looking forward to next weekend. I will not unfortunately, I get to go to Texas to see family for a wedding. So I won't be in Athens for the Super unless we play late Sunday. I think I land about 1:30 Sunday, so maybe we get a late draw Sunday and I get to go back. But I'll be listening to you and Jeff on the radio. I hope y'all have a great call, and I hope we have a big weekend next weekend.
0: Thank you, buddy. We appreciate
1: it. Thanks, man.
0: All right, go Dogs. Cowboy Ben.
1: Should have been a cowboy.
0: Tech and Oklahoma play at 3 o'clock today.
1: Yeah, I don't know what my plans are. I have a lady at home all the time now. Let me tell you something about Mrs. Booker, by the way. She is locked in to this postseason college baseball. Like, I went to bed last night, and she stayed up to watch, like, the end of the Tech-Oklahoma game. She, in Schadenfreude manner, was, like, watching the last couple innings of the Florida-Troy game after our game was over. Like, she's in. She was giving me updates on the UCLA St. Mary's game while we were driving back yesterday. And then he's like, she's locked in. So I guarantee you, in her well-deserved summer break she has for the next several weeks, she's going to have her feet up this afternoon at 3 o'clock watching Oklahoma and Tech.
0: And
1: Boomer Soonering it as loud as she possibly can.
0: Good for her.
1: As nice and sweet as she can be, Dave, her bad mouth comes out during sports.
0: Mm-hmm.
1: Kind of like Russ will tell stories about Shelley changing personalities, but that's kind of what Ashley's doing right now. So this afternoon, I think our plans are probably going to be to put the proverbial Boomer Sooner hats on and watch baseball this afternoon.
0: Sounds good.
1: So I think that's what we're going to do. Hey, she may try to convince me to go to the game day. I don't know yet.
0: Would you?
1: That's half joking. No, okay. But if she did, I would entertain the idea. But that means you have to go to Tech.
0: Could do it for the branches.
1: Mm-hmm.
0: Because
1: I wonder if Colby will go today.
0: He might.
1: I bet he will.
0: He could.
1: I bet
0: absolutely he could. Yeah, for sure. Now I was going to ask you. So Ben would be pulling for Tech,
1: probably.
0: Is that what I mean? He's completely torn.
1: So he would prefer Tech to win.
0: Of course, Georgia fans don't have the hatred of Oklahoma, so it would be a huge pull for the Sooners.
1: I would wear a Rose Bowl shirt because I got a couple. And then go cheer for Sooner, like, with their crowd. Does that make sense? Mm-hmm. Like, I'd make sure they know that, like, I still remember January 1st, 2018.
0: Right.
1: It was a beautiful, beautiful day. But I'm also hoping their baseball team wins this afternoon. But yeah, no, in all seriousness, there will be baseball at the Booker House and all over Dog Nation because we're in chill mode today. We get to breathe out. We get to enjoy these next several days getting ready for what we already know. There's no drama at all. We know we're playing Mississippi State. We know that it's going to be this weekend. And like you said, we'll find out later today, Friday or Saturday. I do hate, and we talked about this in much more detail at 6 o'clock, but it's worth mentioning again right now. Like, it really is frustrating that the Dogs will in all likelihood be without Trey Phelps for the first game. We do not expect some magical appeal to happen. Oh, the appeal will happen. It's just not going to get granted to George, I don't think. But it's really frustrating that the Liberty coach could not corroborate what he was telling the media. You said he got frustrated. I didn't hear his comments. Like, he sounded like he got a little frustrated with the media yesterday.
0: In fact, I think we should play back.
1: If you have it, let's play it. I'll find it. So basically what he said, and we'll play it in a second, was, yeah, I didn't like what Trey Phelps said. And then he was pressed by the media. I think you said Mark Weiser.
0: Mark Weiser just said, what did Trey say?
1: Yeah, and I don't mean pressing like in a negative way. I mean, like, he followed that up by saying, no, Mark's great at this stuff. Mark asked, what did he say? And then the coach couldn't come up with it. It's like, well, then what do you mean you don't like what he said? That's my thought.
0: Well, I'm just like, if you're mad about what he said, you didn't hear what he said, then wait a minute, this isn't making sense.
1: No. So if Coach Johnson, who we love and trust very much, says that Trey was shouting out his family, then I'm going to believe that. I have no reason not to. All right, I'm ready for you.
0: All right, so I know several folks on Twitter had this. The first one, this one's on the Hammy Show, our man Hamilton Culpepper. And I hope the audio here is okay. Let me make sure I got everything set to go. This is like a couple of minutes of their coach, his name's Bradley LaCroix, talking about the ejections, and this was in the press conference. There were several people in there. I know Dash was in there. Mark Weiser was in there. Chip Towers was there as well, working for another, not the AJC, but this is what it sounded like.
4: What happened with Trey Phelps and the home run, and you know what happened from there?
5: Yeah, I'm just protecting our guys. Mm-hmm. That's all I'm doing. You know, I don't have anything to do with the ejection.
4: Sure.
5: But I'm going to protect our guys 100%. And, you know, that's my deal. I'm going to protect our guys. It's up to the umpires what they want to decide to do. And obviously they decided that he did enough to be ejected.
6: Mark, what do you mean protecting your guys? He hit a home run.
5: He made remarks to our dugout. And look straight in our dugout, and at the end of the day, I'm going to protect our guys.
6: What do you say?
5: I'm not sure. I mean, it's 5,000 people, 3,633 yelling at the top of their lungs. I'm not sure, but obviously it wasn't good. And at the end of the day, my guys know I've got their backs, and I'm going to protect them.
7: Libby? Yeah, just to follow up on that, Riley, what was your perspective from that?
8: Yeah, I mean, big swing. Like, I'm all about celebrating with your team, but when you...
0: This is one of their players, Riley DeCandido. We'll get back to the coach in a second.
8: It was warranted.
6: Supposedly his family was above the dugout. Do you think he might have been trying to talk to them?
5: Yeah, maybe. I don't know if they were. Like, hey, I wasn't the one that ejected him.
6: Yeah, no.
5: Right? So I don't know if you're trying to accuse me of doing that, right? We got warned in the first game today when our shortstop got taken out, right, for some reason. And today I'm going to stand up for my players, okay? And if his family was above our dugout, great. You know, they can go back and review it. The umpires can write a report. You know, I'm not going to take the blame for him getting ejected.
6: Sure.
5: Right?
0: Here comes Chip.
9: Did you have one?
10: Yeah, I was just going to say, I mean, everybody seems to be clear what he said. You're saying what he said. You were quick out of the dugout. What did he say? Nobody could hear it in the press box.
5: Yeah,
10: that made you so mad.
5: Right. I'm not going to answer. I'm not getting into this.
9: Let's move on to it.
1: So, sounds like he's in a hole or backed against the wall.
0: He's mad about what Trey said, but he didn't say, I'm not going to tell you what he said. He said, I don't know what he said. Mm-hmm. Well, he's mad about something. He doesn't know what he said. But what did he say? I'm sure it wasn't good. He didn't help himself there.
1: I'm going to say maybe the quiet part out loud here for a second. I'm speaking for baseball, like the general term baseball. Why are we as fans, why are umpires, why are coaches, why are players, why are we so immune to fun? Why can a player not talk a little bit of trash to the opposing dugout if he did? I'm not accusing Trey. I'm saying if Trey did have a little jab, have a little comment to the Liberty bench, or just pick any other team, any other player, any other scenario, why are we so soft when it comes to baseball being this like reverent sport where every other sport in existence has a little trash talk as an element? When a wide receiver gets a first down and gets up and like hovers over a cornerback, we don't care. We think it's awesome. We think it's fantastic.
0: But you get taunting for that now.
1: And to an extent, but yeah, they still get away with a hell of a lot more than baseball players get away with. My point remains the same. They get away with a lot more. But in baseball, if we flip a bat or if we make eye contact, we act like the world is falling down, like crumbling apart. I think we're all soft, every one of us. I think baseball in general is too soft when it comes to this stuff. That's my little rant I'm going to have this morning. And people can disagree all they want, but I think what Trey Phelps did, if it was, and I don't think it was, make that clear, if he did have a little jarring with the Liberty dugout, who cares? It was a big moment in a huge game, and you hit a home run to put the dogs up after it looked like the offense may not do anything that day. And all of a sudden, you're leading. God forbid, Trey, have a little emotion. We're soft.
0: Skinny on Twitter says, Liberty's head coach was an assistant for Clemson in 04 when Perno tossed the bucket of balls out as he got ejected, which is a very memorable moment. Yes, and Bradley LaCroix also played for Clemson in the late 90s. And Skinny says, has anyone given Liberty a lot of credit yet? Well, great news, fellas. We did give Liberty a lot of credit.
1: There's your credit. I don't know, Skinny. I mean, the second baseman, I'm looking at a picture, also ironically, just popped in my feed. Skinny put a picture of the second baseman, like also putting his hands up toward Trey. What are you doing, man?
0: Trey didn't have anything towards him.
1: You could very, very much read the lips of the second baseman saying, what are you doing? I don't know. It's just, why is he so soft? Why is the second play baseman so soft in this moment? What does it matter? You just watched a ball sail into the trees. The trees were hungry. They got fed. Trey Phelps made eye contact toward the direction of your dugout, and you at second base are taking offense to this? I see an NIL deal with Charmin tissue paper for you, my man. I really do. So I don't know. I think the whole sport overreacts to this stuff. I'm not suggesting, by the way, that they rip their shirts off and hit a firework button at second base. I'm not saying we're turning into WWE wrestling. I'm just saying what happened in the general sense yesterday should never have been taken offense by the Liberty bench or have the umpire result in throwing Trey out, even if it was aimed at the other players. I just think it's ridiculous that we've gotten to that point. That we're still at that point. I think baseball has relaxed a little bit over time. Now you see more bat flips, you see more emotion, you see more stuff than used to, but I think it's silly. I really do.
0: What was it our man John Tweet Sport said? He tweeted this 11 hours ago. Baseball needs more emotion, not less. Some folks would be happy with killing the game in the name of class while they watch from the couch. Sports are emotional. Let players self-regulate. If Liberty had a problem, they'd have a chance to settle it with Phelps next time up. Well, you don't want, I don't know about, Trey gets hit enough as it is. If that's what John Tweet Sports, and he does a great job on Twitter, if that's what he's implying there, I don't know, we need to take it back to a beanball war or anything like that.
1: No, and I'm not suggesting that either. Yeah. In fact, if they had hit Trey Phelps when he came up the next at bat, in that scenario, my point would be emphasized that you are a soft baseball team. Mm-hmm. You are a really, really, really soft baseball team if you feel the need to hit someone because they took you yard. All credit to Cooper Harrington. Is that his name? Cooper Harrington, yep, the pitcher yesterday. But you got absolutely rocked by one of the best players in baseball in a huge moment. One of the moments of the season for one of the best teams in the nation took you yard yesterday. And if your team is so soft that you can't handle him, just showing a little emotion, then, have fun on your trip back to Virginia. You'll be watching from the couch this weekend. We're going to keep feeding the trees this weekend. And I hope our emotion comes out even more. And I hope the umpires are cool enough to let it happen. So,
0: one of the folks that works at Foley, his name is Jose, and he came into the radio booth afterwards. And I asked him, how do you say feed the trees in Spanish? And you can get it ready to go. But it was something that had the word arbor in it. And I guess dadar, I said, we're going to have to get you to tell us again when we get back over here for Mississippi State. But it was, I wanted to hear what it sounded like. So Logan's getting it set up. But feed the trees in Espanol.
1: Yeah, here you go. Here's feed the trees.
0: Here we go. This is what he said.
9: Alimenta los árboles.
1: Alimenta los árboles.
0: Okay, he didn't say that.
1: These things are all going to be differential.
0: I know he had something with, is dadar, what is that a verb for? D-A-D-A-R.
1: I fear sometimes these translators are going to be the literal definition, word for word, of what I typed in. Does that make sense?
0: Oh, yeah.
1: Like, if you hand somebody a translator that you wrote out a sentence, it's going to give them a very broken sort of accent, if you want to call it that. So, I don't know. Alimenta los árboles. Alimenta like means feed. Too. Los árboles means the trees.
9: Alimenta los árboles.
1: There you go. Put that on a hat and sell it. I'd buy it.
0: Alimenta los árboles.
1: In fact, can you say it slower and louder for the people in the back?
9: Alimenta los árboles.
0: Can you add Trey Phelps to that? And then we'll see what that sounds like.
1: Yeah, if you want to.
0: I wonder how
1: time,
0: it'll do Trey. I can,
1: hold on, give me one.
0: Can't
1: second.
0: Wait to see how it puts Trey in there. This is our new favorite toy to play with. We apologize if it's one of those that.
1: All right, here
0: might
1: we go.
0: Be a little overplayed, but
1: here,
0: that's
1: no,
0: all right.
1: We're having fun. Summer. It's summertime.
0: Exactly.
1: Here you go.
0: It's June 1st.
9: Trey Phelps alimentó a los árboles y Liberty se volvió blanda como papel de seda.
1: That means Trey Phelps fed the trees and Liberty became soft as tissue paper. That's what that means.
0: Play it again. It's going to get a little slower.
1: I'm going to let it play out slow. Then I'll play it fast again. Again, this is Trey Phelps fed the trees and Liberty became soft as tissue paper in Spanish.
9: Trey Phelps alimentó a los árboles y Liberty se volvió blanda como papel de seda.
1: Como papel de seda. Tissue paper. Let's jump to the phones, Dave. Let's get rid of our translator for a moment. I don't want to overkill that either. 706-549-6000 on the Mission Construction Hotline.
0: Fire it all.
1: Rodney, can you say Trey Phelps fed the trees and Liberty became soft as tissue paper in Spanish? Good morning, my
0: friend. Go for it.
1: How are you?
11: Negative, Ghost Rider.
1: Negative, Ghost Rider. We'll take that as an answer. How are you, champ?
11: Brother, I'm extremely happy, good. But I agree with you, Logan, 1,000%. It's gotten really soft.
1: Yes.
11: That was a bunch of horse crap yesterday, and, you know, especially the coach saying that he don't even know what he said, you know.
0: But he was mad about it.
11: Yeah, he was, and he says, I didn't have anything to do with him getting thrown out. Well, yeah, you did, because you come out of the dugout running your trap and cause a scene. But nobody seems to understand that the first baseman and the second baseman were running their trap at Trey, and all he did was ignore them.
1: Yep.
11: And, you know, I mean, that was obvious. And, you know, I just, you know, you're right, man. Baseball, this is a bunch of crap. I mean, it's gotten soft. You know, you got, like you said, you got basketball, you've got football, you got taunting, you've got trash talking going on. And, you know, here we are in baseball in a huge moment. A kid hits a go-ahead home run to possibly send us to Super Regionals. There's going to be emotions. I'm preaching to the choir here. This is bull crap, man. I mean, that guy, I hope that guy's not in Athens this weekend. I'm telling you, that's ridiculous. You know, good for Trey for doing what he done. I stand behind what he done 100%. The kid just hit a go-ahead home run. He was super excited. I played ball. I've been in those situations. I was just as excited, and it was the same way when we played. And, well, you know, I get it.
1: In baseball, like the moment yesterday, Dave, great call, by the way, on the home run. I mean, the emotion in the stands. Everybody from Kudzu Hill to every single seat in Foley Field is erupting in an absolute moment of explosion bliss. Why is everybody allowed to do that except the players? Why are the players supposed to be stoic and just trot around the bases like it was just a solo homer in the top of the first in mid-March? Why can it not be different? That's my question to just the sport of baseball in general. And it does bother me a little bit. And again, I'll rehash what I said. I am not asking to turn this into Friday night WWE with all the fireworks, pomp, and circumstance. There is a limit, no. but let's raise that limit just a little bit. It is 2026, for crying out loud.
11: You know what the icing on the cake for me was, and what really just, I loved it, is when Shaggy comes in to play for Trey, and his first at bat, he hits a bomb.
1: Mm-hmm.
11: And I loved it. I mean, that was like a slap in the face to Liberty. I said, okay, you know what? Our backup just as good. You know, this kid, Shaggy, Dave, you guys know, he's been a little bit of a slump lately. And what better time to come out of a slump and hit a ball like that? I mean,
0: I agree.
11: You could not ask for a better ending to that, with him being the guy to come in for Trey and hit that home run like he did. Unbelievable, man.
1: And they showed it on the TV. We mentioned this earlier when O'Shaughnessy got back in the dugout, like he did his high fives real quick. Their emotion, they got a lot of emotion. Like, it was good. But he ran back into the back locker room or wherever they were to go celebrate for a couple of seconds with Trey and Coach Johnson. Then he came back out into the dugout. Yep. Like, it was like, I compared it to Forrest Gump just kept on running out of the stadium. He just ran right back to the locker room, met his boys, and then came back in and started getting that sour power as they looked up at the scoreboard and Liberty's chances just faded away. It was a beautiful moment, Fireball.
11: Yeah, it was, man. Fantastic weekend. I'll tell you what, it's been a while since we've, lost a game. And man, we're just playing really good. The guys have got so much confidence. Don't matter what the score is. I mean, I'll be honest with you, not being cocky at all, but I truly was not worried yesterday when we went, two or three innings and didn't even have a hit. I was like, they're going to adjust. These guys are going to adjust. They're going to come around. They're going to hit the ball. They're going to do well. I just felt that confident, man. And they just, great, great, great weekend. Happy for these guys. Happy for the team. The fans, everybody. Jesus Christ, man, this was awesome. This was a really good weekend.
1: Well, get ready. We got to do it again next weekend, Rod.
11: Amen, my friend. Listen, y'all have a great week.
1: All right, Rod.
11: Dogs, I'm headed to Florida. Hey, I'm headed to Gainesville, Florida. Maybe I can catch the ending of that butt-whooping today. Ooh. I hope they get by Troy.
1: Let's go, Troy.
0: Thank you, man.
1: Thanks, buddy.
0: Drive safe, buddy.
11: Yep.
0: Fireball, Rodney.
1: Got that right. I wasn't even, upset at Liberty until we played the coach. Now I'm like a little bitter toward Liberty.
0: Now that
1: right
0: you've
1: now.
0: Heard that, it's like, really?
1: Yeah.
0: That's what I thought last night when I saw it for the first time.
1: This has kind of changed my mood this morning about I'm still very happy the Dogs got the win. But now I feel like the whole Trey ejection was a total bamboozlement on the part of Liberty and their coach. Because Fireball brings up a very good point. It is a very, very valid point that if he doesn't know what he said, then why did you come out of the dugout? Because I have no doubt in my mind that that coach getting involved influenced the umpire to toss Trey. I really have no doubt in my mind. Trey did admire the ball like everybody does when they hit a moonshot. And I do think the umpire started to kind of nudge him in the direction to say, all right, son, let's go. Go, run your bases. But because of that, I mean, in many layers here, I guess the umpire had his eyes locked on Trey as he rounded the bases, and he was already a little agitated with him. Then all of a sudden, the coach is out of the dugout, jarring whatever he was saying at Trey. You had the first baseman, the second baseman, both doing the same thing. So now I am a little bit upset at Liberty.
0: When you hear the press conference, it definitely makes you think, he was mad because of the gesture. And the gesture was towards Trey's family. You can argue about, hey, drop the bat, run it out, that kind of thing, too. Very emotional. When you see Trey rounding first, he's looking out to Kudzu Hill. The second baseman for Liberty is saying something to Trey. He doesn't even acknowledge him. He gets to third base. He looks up in the stands and says, let's go. You can tell he says, let's go. He gives Brock Bennett the slap, the third base coach, and heads on to the plate. I mean, this isn't 1955 hitting a home run. I get that. It's different. This isn't 1975. It's not 2005, but it is 2026. And that's, we see this a lot too. But it just feels like this is one of those that Liberty was butthurt in the moment. Mm-hmm. And their coach, I didn't get him thrown out. Well, you started it. You weren't happy with him.
1: Didn't help.
0: Yeah. Yeah.
1: I don't know.
0: So maybe they weren't giving that.
1: When did you and Jeff realize what had happened? Because y'all were emotional like everybody else.
0: I was like, here's a call. I don't know if this is us or if this is TV. Let me see here. If you want to play it back, if you want to turn this up. I don't know if this is us or TV. Let me see what this is.
12: Bye-bye. Home run. Trey Phelps.
0: This is Dave Neal.
12: Gives Georgia the lead.
0: So this was about the time I looked back and saw that their coach was coming out of the dugout. He was coming out of there pretty fast. And they had to... they had to get a couple people out there to kind of keep him back a little bit.
1: And I was watching that live when it happened. Yeah. We'd already been home. But yeah. that was right after he rounds the bases. It's either him or Gordon Beckham. One said, I believe Trey was just tossed out.
0: Let's see. I'm playing the rest of it out here.
1: It's a few seconds after he's in the back in the dugout.
0: So it may not be on this clip. No, and I think Dave and Gordon did a good job there of just letting the picture kind of tell the story. So it wasn't on that clip, but yeah. So we'll see. I know that there's a lot of people that say drop the bat, go trot around the bases and celebrate when you get back to home. But baseball's just changed. It's not like that anymore. Maybe there's some over-exuberance, but it's still one of those things where it's very emotional. These baseball games are just a grind.
1: I think hitting a home run is the single most emotional feat in all of sports. Mm-hmm. I really do. I think there's a reason we use the term home run across all sports. When a quarterback drops back and throws the ball deep, sometimes the announcer will say, he's going for the home run here, something along those lines. I mean, you use the analogy across every other sport. I think stepping up with a stick in your hand and knocking a ball 450 feet while the entire crowd in attendance is in awe of how far that little baseball is going, I think is the single most outburst of energy and display of athleticism you can do in sports. So why is it also the thing that we expect in general? Why is it expected for that person, that man or woman in softball that hit that home run to just silently walk around the bases? I don't get it.
0: Yeah.
1: I'm not saying throw your bat 800 feet in the air and pump the, take your shirt off. I'm not saying that. But let them have a little bit of emotion. And if that emotion does involve a little bit of trash talk to the other team, which I do not believe happened yesterday, but if it did and when it does, why do we lose our collective minds about it? And I'm not saying me and Dave. I'm just saying baseball fans in general are the sport of baseball. So let's work on that. Let's work on that going forward. Let's let people have a little more fun out there. And then if we adopted that mentality, Trey Phelps would be playing game one against Mississippi State this weekend.
0: This is true. I agree. It's a shame that this is what we're having to talk about today as much as the fact that Georgia's back in a super region.
1: Because we're about to have the biggest atmosphere you can possibly have at Foley Field this weekend. And unfortunately, one of the biggest storylines going into it all week long, and especially day of game, is going to be, well, the Dogs got to do game one without Trey Phelps.
0: Yep.
1: If there is a miracle appeal that happens, then we'll celebrate it when that time comes, but neither you or I are expecting that in any way, shape, or form. It's going to be game one without Trey Phelps.
0: I was asked, why did Liberty send a pinch hitter to the plate for that final at bat? Their center fielder, a right-handed hitting Josh Campos, was pinch hit for by another right-hander, Anderson Folk.
1: They talked about it on TV.
0: F-U-L-K.
1: He was just a very beloved senior player, and the coach wanted to give him one more at bat.
0: And he also knew that it was going to be the final out, so he was saying, Folk, you, Georgia. Mm. So I had a double play there for all of that. And that's how the game ended, with a caught looking. Good stuff there, man. Zach Brown was awesome. He was fantastic. All right, Logan, let's take, by the way, the number nine spot in their order went 0 for 4 with 4 Ks. And the number eight spot went 0 for 4 with 3 Ks. So when you're getting 8 and 9 to strike out 7 times, that's doing good work there because it's not setting the table for the top of the order. Great stuff this weekend. All right, it's 8:40.
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0: Swalla is the name of the band, Counting Blue Cars. Where did this come in? I had it earlier, now I've lost it. I know it's on the 1996 list. It was number 28 on the Billboard Year in Hot 100. Let's just jam for a second, if you don't mind.
1: Let's do it.

0: throwing it back to 1996 as we are now 96 days till Georgia-Tennessee State. If you want to hit us up, 706-549-6000. On the Mission Construction Hotline.
1: Dave and Logan along with you. The Braves don't play again until tomorrow when they host the Blue Jays. And then they'll have the Pirates at home, the stinky Pirates at home this weekend. By the way, if you're the Braves, though, you kind of like next week, you get to go to Chicago and New York. So you play the White Sox and the Metropolitans.
0: We haven't played the Mets yet.
1: I know.
0: That'll be the first time.
1: I know. Interesting.
0: Love that. Before we go to the phones, as far as Braves, looking forward to this week, the Braves and Blue Jays. I think the Blue Jays are letting Game 7 of the World Series linger into this year. They're 7 games under 500. Is that right? Where are they right now in the standings? They are. I got it right here.
1: I print these things out for this.
0: They're only a couple games under 500. Yeah. 29-31, but they're 9 games out of first place.
1: Mm-hmm.
0: I just think, and I had to remind myself recently, remember the Game 7 of the World Series was the same day that Georgia beat Florida down in Jacksonville last year. Understandably so, Dave, and I'll raise my hand and plead guilty. Sometimes when you beat Florida in an emotional way, you celebrate. I suggest celebrating a win over Florida for the rest of your life anytime it happens. So the memories of Game 7 of the World Series are a little bit foggy if you're picking up what I'm putting down.
1: Mm-hmm.
0: But it was a hell of a baseball game and an emotional gut punch for Toronto. And I think it's one of those where like their fans probably coped all offseason being like, we'll get it this year. We're a great team. We'll be right back. Well, I did that with the Falcons when we lost 28-3. I had the 28-3 lead. Guess what happened next year? You got back to the playoffs. You won a game, but you were not the same. You were just not the same. So maybe we'll take advantage of the Blue Jays kind of in their own heads these next couple of weeks. Next couple of days, what I'm trying to say.
1: Absolutely.
0: 706-549-6000 on that Mission Construction Hotline.
2: Eddie from where she from? Eddie from Aqua.
0: E to the F to the A, having a hell of a baseball season, man. What's up this morning?
3: Happy Monday, boys. What a day yesterday. I really feel sorry for Cowboy Ben. I'm trying to equate in my mind what he's going through, Oklahoma versus Tech. It's kind of like, I guess, Florida playing Auburn today, or maybe Florida playing the Saints, if that's even possible. This is just awful for him. So.
0: I've always said if there's ever, I don't think it's going to happen anytime soon, but if Florida and Tech ever played for like a college football national championship, I am not kidding when I say I will not watch a second of that game. There's no way I could do it. No way.
3: That's a better equivalency. You nailed it, Logan. There's no way. So
0: awful.
3: Well, this is just so much fun, and then you got this little controversy on top of it. But the sad part to me before I get into that is that across the nation, really, this is kind of taking away from what we are watching, which is an awesome, awesome baseball team. Mm-hmm. I mean, Dave, they gave up 5 runs in 27 innings of regionals baseball. I mean, let's not forget – this team we all know can hit, but my goodness, they're pitching too. And I said all year, they get that cleaned up, this team can go to Omaha, and they're doing exactly that. It's just amazing.
1: Had a no-hitter. Here was the thing. It was kind of lost on everybody, not us, but you had this game that had to be picked up Saturday morning, and the Dogs were working on a no-hitter. That was what was kind of interesting about that. Yeah, the game itself was not in question anymore, but Jeff and I were like, what if this ended up being a no-hitter? They ended up getting a couple of hits. It was fine. But, yeah, I mean, the pitching has just been outstanding. It was the same way last week at the SEC tournament. It was fantastic. But, yeah, you're
3: and
1: right.
3: And I kept looking at my wife last night. I can't remember the kid's name from Liberty. He was mowing us down. But I kept saying to her, hey, Aoki's doing the same thing to them. You know, he gave up that one run, but he kept in that ball game. He pitched his butt off, and that was just kind of overshadowed by how well the kid from Liberty pitched. But, you know, Logan, I understand what you're saying, and I'm with you. I mean, that was just an explosive moment. I mean, how do you not do exactly what Trey did? Because the entire stadium, nation, everybody watching knew something like that was going to happen, was kind of waiting for something like that to happen, right, after virtually getting almost no hit. And Trey hits it out of the park, and the place goes bananas. I mean, how are you not supposed to do what he did? And I find it amusing, you guys have played it, that the Liberty coach is all upset protecting his guys. Protecting his guys from what? He can't even explain what he's protecting his guys from. But the worst part is that the umpire throws the kid out of the game, and that, of course, hurts us in the Supers coming up, him and Wes. And I don't think that's right, you know. But I will offer this up, Dave, and ask you a question. First of all, in the SEC, they allowed the ABS, which was great. The players liked it. The coaches liked everything. Suddenly, that's not allowed in the regionals and the super regionals. I would venture to say and argue that leading up to that moment, there were a lot of chirping, mainly by Georgia and the fans, about balls and strikes. And if you have ABS in that game, does that maybe calm some of this down? Because I think the umpire was at a boiling point when Trey went around the bases after being hearing ball strikes all day long, mainly from Georgia. And it just reached a boiling point, like I said, and he threw Trey out.
1: Yeah, I think that ABS system needs to be implemented as quickly as possible. I don't know if it'll be in 27. I think as early as 28. Maybe they have it ready to go for next year. I don't know. But I think you're onto something there too, Eddie. And I know the umpires aren't crazy about being shown up by the ABS. But at the same time, if it gets the balls and strikes better, then I think that'll make everybody happier. If an umpire calls something a ball and they show the ABS and it's a strike, then at least that'll get the fans off of them some.
3: Right.
1: Maybe not completely, but at least some. Ironically, the last time we saw Javero January behind the plate, that was when we hosted Missouri Sunday, May 3rd. So that was earlier. Well, we're in June, but you know, I was

0: process in there as quickly as they can. But you're right.
1: Well, I think, Dave, that you say that about the umpires being showed up. I think that was the fear when MLB started it this year, that, oh, you're going to be showing up, the umps are going to get mad. But I think it's done completely the opposite. The umps kind of have accepted it. That's part of the game now. I don't think the players are trying to show up the umps. They're trying to get the calls right. And the players miss, just like the umpires miss, too. So it's a two-way street there. I just think it's worked really well. And maybe that could have tamped down some of this anger running into that moment. But, I just hate, again, that Trey and Wes are going to be out for the next game. I think that is completely unfair because...
0: No, Wes is not. He's not, just Trey.
1: Oh, I thought Wes was out too.
0: No, it doesn't affect the coach, just the player.
1: But, oh, okay. Real quick, I'm sorry.
2: The TV, sorry. Well, if you were watching on TV yesterday, the TV said that the NCAA will have to review Coach Johnson and make a determination this week. They could have been wrong, Dave, but that's what they said on the TV broadcast yesterday. So I don't know how much factual information. We'll fact check that, Eddie, and see what that is. Maybe that's what you heard. Is that what you heard that?
1: Yeah, that's what I heard. That's exactly right, Logan. And I heard on top of that, there is no appeal process, so it's done. I mean, they can't argue this thing.
2: I think Dave ran to go check something, so we'll see if we can get to the bottom of that in the next couple of seconds. But anyway, no, to your point, it took away from a really good moment, a really good day, and now we have to talk about it on the ref this morning. When it should have been just a great Trey Phelps moment, another one as we get ready for Mississippi State. And we will. It's going to be a fun week. It'll be a fun weekend. But I hate we don't have Trey for a game. It really stinks.
1: Well, this is, Logan, you and I are very similarly drawn up in our minds about Georgia and our fandom in general. We have a ton of PTSD, rightly so, in this town. It's just done that to us. We kind of have Munson in our head. But I cannot remember the last time I've had as much confidence in the team as I have in this Georgia baseball team. Rodney brought it up earlier, Fireball. I was the same way. I hated watching it, that six innings of almost no-hit baseball, but I said to my wife, they're going to find a way. This team is not going to be shut out. Yeah. They're going to have a moment, and something is going to happen, and boom. When Trey swung that bat, I said, bye-bye. There's the moment.
2: That's it.
1: And they just went on from there. You just have this calm and confidence about this team, and I think that all stems from Wes Johnson, does it not?
2: I think it's a huge part of it. I felt the same way yesterday too. I kept telling myself that that Cooper Harrington was not going to throw a complete game. There was no way. Eddie, I hate to do this. We're going to let you run, man. Our beeping is annoying. We got to fix that.
0: We got
2: to
0: get our engineer back on.
2: It's not you. It's our call waiting is all messed up.
0: A problem was created when we were trying to fix something else.
2: Eddie, we appreciate the call, buddy.
0: Yes, thank you, Eddie.
2: All right, thanks, Eddie. Sorry
0: appreciate
2: about that.
0: It.
2: When we get Strap, I'll do the workaround later when we get him at 8:30 and cuts as well. But yes, we got a new problem. If you're hearing that beeping, we apologize. That's something we can't just make go away right now. We'll figure it out.
0: Yes. So I'll get this is why I carry this with me, the old rule book for NCAA baseball. But I'll double check to make sure there's not something different in postseason. We had a situation last year where Wes got ejected when we were over at that place where Kennesaw was playing, and he did not miss the next game. It affects players and pitchers differently than it does coaches.
2: The TV could have been wrong, but Eddie said the same thing. Like, flat out, they said on the broadcast yesterday that Trey Phelps would have to miss the next game, and the NCAA will review the coaching ejection and make a decision in the days to come. Again, all I'm doing is just rehashing what was said.
0: Yeah.
2: And sometimes, you know, it's understandable. We're like fans, if they hear an announcer say that, they're just going to say, well, that's fact. Rarely do we go fact check everybody when they say things like that. So they could have been wrong, but we'll figure it out.
0: Let's take a quick break. I know we got to it. It's 8:54.
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0: talking some golf with Cuts coming up on the other side. We got a bulldog in the winner's circle. Russell Henley won the Colonial yesterday. That is awesome. And he birdied the last three holes and the playoff hole.
1: Did he get ejected for celebrating a winning putt by chance?
0: That's it. Well, no, because they realized he was basically looking at his wife and kids. Yeah, they realized he was not taunting.
1: So you're allowed to do that in golf, but not in baseball.
0: That's right.
1: I see. I guess.
0: That's right. Anyway, the dogs getting it done. Well, here our man Strap Dogs should check in with us as well at the 9 o'clock hour. We got Cuts coming up next. It's 8:58.
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22: 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And I'm just ferocious. 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
26: What's the matter, Colonel Sanders? Chicken?
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28: Has anyone in this family ever even seen a chicken?
29: Anyone? Anyone? Anyone? Anyone?

0: All right, it's the morning show presented by Piedmont Orthopedics and Sports Medicine, the official healthcare provider of the Georgia Bulldogs. Dave and Logan along with you. And a good Monday morning. Little Hootie taking you back to 1996. How about that?
1: I'm trying to think. So 96, I would have been in 8th grade.
0: Is that right?
1: The Braves won the World Series in 95. And I remember being in 7th grade there. My entire 90s timeline of where was I is based on what the Braves did that particular season. I'm very serious. Like, every single year, my first thought is, okay, the Braves did this in 90-whatever. And then I start, like, unpacking that, like, flower petal by petal to realize where I was, what grade, all that stuff. So 96 with an 8th grade year, Dave, I made the Sweetwater Middle School basketball team. It was a big deal.
0: Funny how things can take you back
1: to the good old days.
0: When you
1: go 13 for 13 from three-point land during tryouts, they typically give you a spot on the team.
0: They'll let you have it, yeah.
1: Just saying.
0: They're like, boy, this guy can really shoot.
1: Just saying.
0: We'd be stupid to cut him.
1: Mm-hmm.
0: I hear you. All right, we'll get back to the baseball talk, but of course it's Monday 9:05. You know what that means.

0: PGA professional at Regatta Bay Golf and Yacht Club down in Destin. Cuts, good morning. So you've done this several times where you birdied the last three holes to get into a playoff and birdied the playoff hole to win. What does that feel like?
1: Boy, you know, I wish I knew. I've won a few tournaments in my day and with some finishes down the stretch. But what Russell Henley did yesterday was crazy. I mean, at one point, I was looking at his scorecard from yesterday, the final round a little bit ago, and he, at one point on the front nine, he had made four bogeys and was literally, I mean, you know, pretty much out of the tournament. I mean, you can't make four bogeys on the front nine in the final round. Thankfully, he got off to a good start before those bogeys, but ultimately, he's standing on the 16th tee yesterday and about tied for 10th, maybe, but he's... You know, he's three back. I mean, it's pretty much, you know, if you said to him, okay, you know, and I don't, you know, a golfer can't be standing there thinking, okay, I got to birdie these last three holes to have a chance. No, you just got to say, okay, you're trying to stay in the moment of what do I need to do on this next shot? You know, it's a process. It's just one shot, the old cliche, one shot at a time. And to do what he did, I mean, you know, 16 is a par three, makes a birdie, and then 17 and 18, whatever. I mean, just to get into a playoff and the guy he, you know, Eric Cole, I mean, the guy he played, you know, he's a good tour, solid tour player for a good while, you know, for a few years now. You know, Russell, I picked him. I do a little golf pool with a couple friends, and I picked Russell this week because I thought he was such a good fit for that golf course, for Colonial. And as it turns out, I was right. I was pretty wrong until those last three holes. But what a great win. And, you know, it just sort of ties things together a little bit for me. And not going to get weepy or anything, you know, but today, for me today, you know, it's all about Chris Hack. I mean, and I hate that Georgia missed the cut for today's round. They out in California at the NCAA, but no apologies for Chris Hack's legacy and career and what he's done. And for me, you know, to look at great that Georgia got there. It's not easy to get to the final event. You know, to get to the NCAA finals, you got to survive a regional. You know, much like baseball, you know, you got to survive some qualifying and some tournaments to get to the NCAA championship. It used to be back in my day where you were just kind of picked on reputation. It was kind of a joke. If I think about it really honestly, it was ridiculous how we did it. But in this day and age, you got to earn it. And Georgia earned it, got to California. And, you know, to look back at Chris Hack's career is, it's unbelievable, really, what he did, the lengths that he did it. And, you know, it's golf, but I mean, shoot, amazing late Hall of Fame, 30 years, all the stuff. I made some notes. I mean, I can sit here and go through stuff. It's amazing.
0: Well, the way he deserves it.
2: Cuts, we here in Athens, we know the name Chris Hack. We know the legacy of Georgia golf. It's all kind of in our face, in our neighborhood. We're very familiar with it. But outside of Athens, let's say someone that does not follow college golf very well, but you, Cuts, you're part of golf circles that, you know, we're not familiar with at all. How is he perceived there, and how, like, nationally known is what I'm trying to say is Coach Hack in just the golf world outside of just Athens?
1: Oh, for sure. So he came to Athens in 97, and I know all this stuff. Cause, you know, he came, I think, in January of 97 is when he got on campus. And I know that, and specifically, I got to Athens in April of 97. So, you know, I started at Jennings Mill, so I sort of felt like we were almost the same time. And I didn't know Chris, you know, from Adam. He was at the American Junior Golf Association prior to his, you know, coaching career. So, you know, but nationally, I mean, so right out of the gate, and, you know, he inherited some good players. It's not like the Georgia golf team was in disarray or something, but they needed a coach. And so, you know, Chris Hack, here he comes. And, you know, within 2 years, I mean, in 1999, he had, you know, 2 years later, they win the national championship. I mean, you know, that speaks volumes itself right there, you know, because they hadn't won one for a while. So, you know, that's pretty strong. And then 6 years later in 2005, he wins another national championship. So that's pretty strong in your first, you know, 7 or 8 years as coach to win two national championships And, you know, over his career, they won eight SECs, which, by the way, is really, as we know in all sports, you know, we have some SEC bias, but it's justified. I mean, the SEC athletically in everything, you know, it's swimming, football, golf, tennis, everything, you know, the SEC, to win an SEC championship is really difficult. It's a challenge. I mean, there's so much depth in all sports across the SEC. So, you know, what Hack did, but he came in, you know, and his reputation. So, you know, right out of the gate, winning that national championship in 99, you know, he sort of reestablished Georgia as a force in college golf, and they have been, you know, literally his entire career ever since the late 90s when he got to school. So I mean, you know, and Hack's style is interesting. You know, and when people think of golf coaches, Logan, you know, I mean, you'd think of, well, he's a golf coach. Well, he must be, you know, he must teach he must help these guys with their swings and analyze a lot of stats and do all this stuff and get very technical, and, you know, because that's what a golf coach is, right? Well, Chris Hack's approach, and I'm pretty confident in my assessment here. He was trying not to be technical. You know, they have, you know, they had a great facility over there on the range tee with a TrackMan launch monitor and all this stuff that you can get into the weeds with on golf swings and what your club speed is and a lot of different stuff. But, you know, Hack's approach was, you know, let's keep it untechnical. You guys got here because you're really good players. Let's not try and overanalyze because you can do that with golf and golf swings. And he just was a master at, you know, motivating his players. He understands the game, understood the game as a coach, and approached it and really helped them with their course management and dealing, you know, things like dealing with pressure and the adversity that you face in a round of golf. You know, usually in competitive golf, you know, you're gonna get a gut punch somewhere along the way. You're gonna hit a bad shot. You're gonna get a bad break, and you have to be able to handle things. And the approach that Hack provided his players, you know, with their course management and their mental approach and the way that he that was his style. And you know, look at, I mean, and just, you think it worked? I mean, look at the number of tour players. Just, you know, the tour is the next validation of Chris Hack. Is look at the tour. I mean, it's literally, I mean, I don't know that there's a stronger alumni on tour or has been for many, many years. It's crazy. And the, you know, what Bubba did, two Masters championships, Brian Harman winning the Open championship. And I'm looking at some stuff I Googled up, right? You know, it's 12 of Hack's players have won 47 PGA Tour wins. That's crazy. That just doesn't happen by accident. And you have to give Chris Hack some credit for that. I mean, these guys came out of college prepared and ready for the tour, and then sure they improved and got better and experienced and all that stuff. But so kudos obviously for his legacy, and 30 years as a coach and anything is amazing at a school, and, you know, Hall of Fame and all the awards and things. And so he's going to go down as one of the all-time greats, no doubt about it.
0: You know, and guys like Russell Henley too. By the way, here's a weird note of Russell winning. So Eric Cole, the guy that he beat yesterday, his mom, and I, and Cuts, I didn't get to see the broadcast yesterday. We had our hands full with a little baseball going on here. But they probably went through all this. Eric Cole's mom is a former player named Laura Ball. Sure. Very fine player. She won the U.S. Women's Amateur like a long time ago. She was very young, right, and then went on and played on the LPGA Tour. But when Chris Kirk won his first tournament in, what, a decade, 3 years ago, he beat Eric Cole in a playoff.
1: Oh, wow. There you go.
0: Isn't it crazy how, like, things just get connected sometimes? So Chris won the Honda in 23.
1: I remember.
0: He had that shot that was it him that he had that shot that his second shot on that par five hit the rocks and like bounced all the way out to the car that was like sitting on a rock in the middle of the lake. And
1: right.
0: So he had to drop and got up and down for the birdie and won the tournament. And Eric Cole was who he beat in the playoff, which is crazy. And then what Russell did yesterday. These things are kind of strange how they get connected like that. But Russell's a perfect example of like what Chris Hack did here as the head coach, where he had basically, he had connections to the juniors, and he used that when he was early on in his head coaching career. And when those guys started turning into great tour players, he hit we'll say this, he hit a sweet spot in recruiting. He got Harris English. He got Russell Henley. He got Hudson Swafford. He got Brian Harmon. I mean, and all these guys hit. And then someone like Bubba comes along, and he can't even crack the lineup, and he goes on to win a couple of Masters. And I saw another list over the last night. I can't remember where I saw where they were including Patrick Reed in the thing. And I was like, okay, well, technically, yes, he did play here, but he doesn't. We don't even count him. You could throw in another Masters if you wanted, but he doesn't even get counted. So, how many head coaches cuts have a player that technically, I know he left on dubious circumstances, where you're like not counting a major championship that won. I mean, it's crazy what he's done and just where he's elevated the program and on top of that, he's an awesome dude. He is just one of the best, just phenomenal.
1: No question. He's, as they say, a player's coach, he's obviously becomes really good friends with these guys as they grow and mature as college players and college students and the whole thing. But, I'll tell you, Chris did a great job focusing on the state of Georgia. There's a ton of talent, like there always is in every sport in Georgia. And so he said, okay, we're not going to let the best junior players in Georgia go to Florida, or go to Tennessee or Alabama. We're going to keep them home. And he did a great job with that. So his recruiting speaks for itself. And he was able to pick off a few. I mean, Bubba's from Pensacola area. He's able to get a few foreign players, Seb Straka and some others, So you have to do that in this day and age. You sort of got to be a global recruiter, if you will. And, honestly, I think Chris also, I don't think he gets credit enough. I was in Athens simultaneously that all this is happening. And I remember going over to the facility there and saying, wow, look at this deal. We didn't have this when I played. Of course, I played in late 70s, whatever. I'm like, look at this. The golf, like I said, the building that's on the tee, it's an indoor hitting facility. You can hit from inside to outside, and it had the track man and all the video stuff and everything else. But he also had, call it a clubhouse, if you will, I used to call it the UGA clubhouse and it was basically a player's lounge and locker room and a really nice facility for players to hang out. And Chris kind of pioneered that. We're in an age now where every school has what Georgia has. Everybody's built, there's been an arms race in men's golf. It's as crazy as that is. I mean, the facilities at Auburn and Texas and Florida and everywhere. A whole SEC is just littered with ridiculous facilities, and they've all got golf courses. And Chris was a visionary there. He said, we're gonna. I believe he was on the forefront of all that. And then they redid the golf course. I mean, look, the UGA golf course was always a very good golf course, and it was well maintained. And in collaboration with Dave Cousard over his career there, that UGA was always a really nicely conditioned, really good golf course. But again, Chris recognized, we need a little upgrade. So he had Davis Love's design firm come in, and they redid the golf course. And it's the same basic layout, but they did a great job with greens and tees, and they made it a championship golf course. And I believe that helped recruiting. It helped the players develop. I mean, that, how hard that golf course is from the men's tees, never mind where they play those bulldog tees. And they get prepared for competition like nobody does. I mean, that's a heck of a golf course. So, Chris, I just think he just can't overstate, what he did for that program and the way he managed it. And it's just, nobody beats Father Time. And I'm glad, I always thought, that when I was sort of looking at the end of my full-time golf career, if you will, and Jennings Mill and in Athens and what we did, I always thought, okay, when's Hacker gonna retire? Because you know, you could stay on for coach for a long time. I mean, physically, yeah, you're doing some traveling, you got some things going on, but you know, there's guys that, you know, there's plenty of examples where coaches coach into their 70s, and I'm glad to see him retire, and I hope he gets to enjoy some things, you know, that play some golf and travel some and spend time with his family and do some other things, because I, you know, he's earned it, and you know, 30 years is enough.
2: we actually made this joke last week, I think, Dave and I on air, I forget when it was in the context, but when you, I'll use you as a prime example, golf has been your life, it's been your job, it has made your career, same for Coach Hack. When I know you're still semi-retired, but when you see yourself fully retired, are you going to golf? Will Coach Hack go golfing?
1: A little, you know. And to me, of course, Logan, I'm so spoiled. It's ridiculous. You know, if it's not Pebble Beach, Augusta National, or Kiowa Island, or the Ocean Course at Kiowa, or you know, Stream Song in Florida, if it's not, you know, top 10 or something, yeah, you know, it's like, yeah,
2: I get it. I totally, you know, get it.
1: I'm beyond, you know, I'm a total brat when it comes to that. But
2: you've earned it.
1: But honestly, no. But I think, you know, to play a lot of golf, you know, and it comes to it just, you know, look, I'm kind of a nine holer these days. You know, I'm like, nine holes is enough. You know, cut two hours or so, that's enough time for me. But I've played 18 holes a few times for sure, and you know, and recently, and I'll tell you, by the time you get to hole 13 or 14, it's like, you know, it's not that I can't, you know, the stamina and physically I can't do it. I'm fine to get around, no problem. But mentally, you know, you just start to check out a little bit. It's just, it's a, you know, it's a long time to be on a golf course. You know, Dave knows. I mean, it's like, you know, four to 5 hours. By the time you get to that 18th hole, you're ready. You're beyond ready to kind of be done.
0: You know, absolutely. I mean, that's a big time commitment. There's no doubt about that. I totally agree. Nine holes. I'm glad you can at least, you can still put in, again, change things up a couple of years ago where they used to pair up your two. Like if I played a nine last week, right, and the last time I played a nine was 2 years ago, I think they would pair those up, which was kind of weird. And I think they've changed that. But the time commitment is big. I agree. In fact, I played the short course. They call it the par three course at Auburn on the Bobby Jones. Yep. What am I trying to say? The Robert Trent Jones. I'm sorry, not the Bobby Jones. The Robert Trent Jones Trail. And sure, I'm telling you, it was they call it the short course. It was 18 holes, but it wasn't 18 100 yard holes. I mean, when we finished playing, we felt like we played around. And luckily, you can actually put that in for your gin. So that was actually good. And I have changed my mind. If I had hit a hole in one that day, I absolutely would count that. I know it wasn't a regular par 72, but we were hit, you know, most of the holes were between 150 and 170, 175, 180. I mean, it was a legit bunch of tough par threes. But anyway, I didn't mean to get onto that. I did want to tell you one thing. My buddy Gordon Burnett is on a business trip right now, and you're going to laugh when I say this. He's in Vegas playing Bally High. And I don't know if you've ever played Bally High, but it's the one right there on the strip, and there's a lot of airplane traffic over, and it's kind of it's a nice course, but it's kind of annoying with all the airplanes.
1: Yeah.
0: The reason I bring it up is a guy in his group, he said it was hole number two, I think he said par five, a guy in his group got an albatross.
1: Oh my God.
0: And he said it was like shocking. Have you ever had one of those, or have you ever had been with anybody that hit one?
1: Mm-mm. No, not at all. I mean, you know, you're talking about making a two on a par five, which is,
0: that's insane. I mean,
1: it's way more rare than a hole in one.
0: Exactly. Exactly.
1: Rare is, and nobody really even thinks about it. And it's pretty crazy. And well, you just think, you know, how many golfers can reach par fives in two? You know, I mean, obviously we see it on TV all the time, the way these guys play, and you know, there's people that can hit the ball far and all that kind of thing, but to hit the green into anywhere on the green is monumental. I mean, you're hitting a 230, 40, 50 yard shot to get into most par fives of that nature, you know, in the general nature of golf. Whereas, you know, par threes, like you said, you know, we've got, obviously we know we've got par threes that are, you know, there's a lot of par threes, golf courses everywhere that are in that, you know, where we're hitting 8 or 9 iron, like number 8 at Jennings Mill. You know, that's, you're gonna see some, there's way more hole in ones on number 8 at Jennings Mill because of the length of the hole and the way that green's designed. The ball feeds towards the hole. You know, so you know, yeah, the albatross, that's crazy. I mean, you just don't. That's super rare, and I've never. I mean, I suppose. I mean, I've hit some par fives for sure over the years, but I don't think I've ever came close to making it two.
0: He said it was a 230-yard shot too, which is nuts. Absolutely nuts. How are you hitting I can't hit 230 with a driver off the deck. So he must have been playing with some ringers over there. I don't know what's going on with that, but that's pretty crazy.
1: You know, that out in that desert, though, that darn golf ball goes far out there.
0: That's true.
1: It's different. You know, it really does. It plays those courses play a club or two shorter for sure. And that air and that drier air. It's hot, dry. The ground off the tee definitely makes, you know, that whole, I played, you know, some in Phoenix, Scottsdale, Palm Springs, Vegas, all that area, man, the ball goes forever.
0: It's crazy. Well, Cuts, great stuff. We got the Memorial coming up this week, and who do you think is going to win the LIV event in Spain coming up this weekend? Do you like John Rahm?
1: Boy, I tell you what, how do you not pick John Rahm? I mean, you know,
0: maybe Sergio. But the Memorial, that there is a LIV event. But the Memorial is one of the great tournaments, so looking forward to that.
1: Yeah, no, it is. You know, and of course, everybody with the utmost respect for Jack Nicklaus and his obvious legacy in the game of golf and what he is and was and everything. I haven't looked at the list, but I would bet that, you know, Scotty's playing, Rory's playing. It'll be an elite field. It'll be most of the top ranked players, just out of respect for Jack, and of course they love going there. It's a great golf course. It's always in great shape, and it does, it sort of sits well too in the calendar, because you've got, you know, obviously you got Memorial this week in Ohio, and then you've got the Canadian Open before the U.S. Open, so it'd be a good fit for a lot of people. You know, then they can take next week off, not play the Canadian Open, which is kind of sad, but look, the U.S. Open is the priority, and a lot of guys, you know, would like to support the Canadian Open. It's a pretty big tournament, but, you know, selfishly, they've got to do what they got to do. They got to be rested going into Shinnecock and be prepared for that U.S. Open. So,
0: thank you, Cuts.
1: Yes, please. Sir.
0: Oh, by the way, Longhorns had a good weekend. So,
1: yeah. We had a couple celebration issues too. I was listening to you guys for the last half hour or so,
0: and yeah,
1: I saw the highlights, by the way, my quick thing, you didn't ask, but I'm going to tell you, cause you know, I will, the coach for the other team, what were they called? Liberty?
0: Liberty.
1: Liberty. That coach completely instigated that whole thing, in my opinion.
0: Amen.
1: If he just sat in the dugout, he had, and you know, who knew that that young man's family was behind the dugout? That coach really, I get it, but you know, it wasn't like he was arguing a call. It wasn't going to affect the game. Just let it, just keep your seat. Let the guy run around the bases, and then, you know. And by the way, you know, what the worst part of it all though is that he misses that next game. That's ridiculous.
2: Oh yeah. Oh yeah.
1: There is no way that he should miss the next game. I get. Whatever the umpires needed to do, I get it, but I hate it for Georgia. I look, and Georgia's really good. They're gonna. It's easy for me sitting here, and I'm a Texas fan, but I'm a Georgia fan too. And they're gonna get to the College World Series. Georgia, who's gonna beat Georgia this year in college baseball? It's going to take a monumental effort because they are the real deal. I mean, they are good.
0: Texas is, there's some good teams, and it's so weird because, you know, UCLA gets knocked out of their own regional and they were the number one seed.
1: I love it. Yeah.
0: Hey, Cuts. Thank you, my man. Have a great week, and we'll catch you again next Monday.
2: Thanks, Cuts.
1: All right, guys.
0: Appreciate it, buddy. Great stuff. All right. We'll take a break.
2: Strap dog.
0: Continue on. Yeah. I can't wait to hear what the strapper has to say. It's 9:32.
2: You got a sports center.
0: Yes, we do.
2: All right. 9:32.
0: Yes, indeed. Southern Sports Center time. It's brought to you by Athens Orthopedic Clinic, where the dogs got it done. taking out Liberty 6-1 yesterday. That was the second straight day the Dogs had beaten Liberty, and what a performance for the ages. Caden Aoki and Zach Brown combined on a seven hitter. They scattered seven hits and one run. Aoki gets his ninth win of the year. Brown gets a three inning save. The Bulldogs advance to the Super Regional, where they will play host to Mississippi State coming up this weekend. Trey Phelps was ejected. Some confusion on what looked like taunting. He is out for the next game. The Dogs will continue on. The Braves yesterday fell to the Reds 6-4. And the Braves will have today off before taking on the Blue Jays at Truist Park this week. You get the top national local sports stories every 20 minutes. It's 960 The Ref.
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4: Braves fell to the Reds 6-4 on Sunday afternoon, but they still take two of three. Ronald Acuna Jr. absolutely on fire. Another home run.
6: First pitch, a big swing. Deep left field, way on back. This guy is back for more. It's a homer by Ronald Acuna.
4: His fourth straight game with the home run. He has five since that last game in Boston. His 39th career leadoff home run yesterday. Jorge Mateo also on fire. He goes deep again. Back-to-back days for Jorge Mateo. Braves off today. They will start a three-game series with the Toronto Blue Jays coming up tomorrow night. Kevin Gausman, former Brave, going for the Jays. Bryce Elder going for the Braves. Bryce is 4-3, 250 ERA, 22 walks and 61 strikeouts. For leadoff show at 6, first pitch between the Braves and the Jays, 7:15 at Truist Park. 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

0: I still love this song. 1996, Alanis Morissette came out. The Canadian and alive, by the way, Alanis Morissette. And the irony of the song is not a single thing she mentions in the song actually defines the term ironic. And she even played into that later in her career and rewrote the song as a joke, like on one of those late night shows, whatever, to actually have ironic situations. Because, Dave,
1: yeah,
0: rain on your wedding day, not
1: ironic.
0: Sounds
1: like a bummer to me.
0: It's a bummer.
1: Yeah. I don't know if it's irony.
0: What else did she say?
1: A free
0: ride when you're already late.
1: Yeah
0: not ironic. Just
1: a stink. Yeah
0: bad
1: yeah.
0: situation. And 10,000 spoons when all you need is a knife. That's, again, not really ironic. But, again, she played into it. She knows. I still love the song. That brings me back to a simpler time.
1: It's still a good song.
0: Oh, yeah. 1996.
1: Despite the fact that it's probably, by me and others, overanalyzed.
0: Well, she's alive. She is Canadian. Let's talk to a guy that's alive but not Canadian, Dave, if you don't mind.
1: You ready? Let's do it.
0: Is your seatbelt on this?
1: Yeah, man.
0: All right, here we go. A man that we know has got opinions. A man that was there all weekend long. Strap on the dog. What's going on?
2: Teach and LB, and that's as long as I can go. I got no voice.
0: So. Oh, no. In all honesty, I'm glad you have no voice this morning. Don't take that the wrong way, because that means you did your part at Foley Field this past weekend, man. Good morning, buddy.
2: Hey, I had some making up to do on the balking side of things, so.
0: I hear you.
2: And
0: man,
2: I made it. Every single inning, I made it.
0: You're a fine American, as we sell you every week, but yes, you are a damn good dog as well, Strap. I want you to know, I mean that in every sense of the term.
2: And by the way, Alana Morissette, Canadian and alive,
0: right,
2: but their hockey team's on.
0: I know. No Stanley Cup this year. Sorry, Montreal.
2: Crash.
0: You hate to see it, don't you, Strap? Well, hey, real quick, before we get into the weekend, we mentioned earlier, we were trying to figure out who was at the game Saturday morning at 9 o'clock. Give some shout-outs to those that were there with you, because you said you were there at 9 o'clock for the finishing up of game one.
2: Yeah, it was me, Greg, Shelly, Jeanette, Ryan, Coach.
0: Awesome.
2: I mean, we were all there, and they actually... Doc Weber sent me a text and said, "How did you get on my TV?" And he sent me a picture of the TV, and there all of us were on the TV screen.
0: That's awesome. No, doing your part, man. I know it was a full day of tailgating, but being up to support the dogs, even up 15-1, where, look, we knew what was going to happen. The dogs were going to finish it up and win, but y'all were there. And I know Coach takes note of that stuff too, man. So do the players.
2: Yeah, and you know, I took it this way. I mean, this is history, and to sit up at the tailgate and watch the rest of the game, then at 9 o'clock the next morning, no, you had to be inside. You have to complete the drill. You know,
0: I heard that. Well, good stuff. And I know you read all of them this weekend. What was that atmosphere like, man? Dave described it from the booth. What was it like amongst the rowdy, also voiceless fans this morning, like hoarse voice?
2: Oh, I tell you what. I mean, let's just say one thing, that Jeff Head is no longer the worst umpire. So now it's a two-way tie between him and some idiot with a mump's name. So, I don't know what he was doing, but his strike zone was just like way off and everything. And I tell you what, man, I was ready to climb up that netting. Man, that was unbelievable when he threw those guys out, man. You know what I was doing? I was giving him the Billy Mountain with my foot. Get out of there, Coach. Man.
0: Even one wing Strap will climb that netting. I have no doubt in my mind. You could have done it.
1: One wing Strap could still fly high.
2: I had to do Ted D to justice on
1: that's
2: that.
1: Right. That's too funny. Well, yeah, very tense. Very tense. Typical NCAA regional action, though. But the dogs prevailed. Crazy game.
2: Yeah, man. It was huge, man. Definitely huge. And someone's gonna say hey. You.
0: Oh, Strap it. Hey, Strap it.
3: Strap it. Thanks. I wasn't clued in on that.
0: Yes, impromptu radio.
1: I'm sure. Yes.
0: Well, yeah, Strap. I mean, I said this coming up this weekend. It literally is as big of an atmosphere as Foley Field can possibly get. This is as far as you can go and have home games. With Mississippi State coming in, we know their history. They've been a really good ball club. I also know we've beaten them four times this year. That actually makes me a little more nervous for the weekend, to be honest with you. But, I mean, what do you even think is going to be? What will it be like at Foley this weekend? It's going to be insane.
2: It's going to be nerve-wracking because here's the thing. You can keep beating a team, but they're going to beat you eventually. And I just don't want it to be in like an elimination game that they finally get the one win against us. You know, so, I mean, they got great pitching. We got great pitching. They got great hitting. We got better hitting. So, they got great coaching. We got way better coaching. So,
1: I know.
2: They might have their left field lounge out there in Mississippi State, and they might have their little cowbelly things or whatever. But you know what Foley's got? Foley's got the Fenway, the Wrigley, right there next to Kirby's yard, and you can't beat that. You can't beat that. So,
0: I love Foley Field. I know opposing fans like to poke fun at it because they're coping. They're coping that they can't come in here and push us around like they want to. But I love everything about Foley Field. I hope it never changes its footprint. It just needs to be there forever. I love it.
2: Strap just said, I love Foley Field.
0: I'll add it to the list.
1: Yes, absolutely.
2: Yeah, I mean, if I was an architect, the next thing I would do, I would get rid of those high top tables out there in right field, and I would put, good like suites or something out there, move the scoreboard over a little bit, and put something out there for the fans, not block the people above, but.
0: I'm sure they will always tinker. My guess is that if you talk to Alan, we will tomorrow. You'd always tinker with how you can improve. So I don't think you have is a bad one. We'll see what happens.
2: Yeah, so when you're panning, you're doing like a camera panning around the field, and you stop and you go down the third baseline. You look at the facade of the building, and you look up where Deej and JD are, and you keep going down. And then what do you see over there? Back to the Kutsu Hill again, So they need to do something out there. I mean, it brings back the old days, hot dogs on a hill with a megaphone man out there. But I think that would be a nice place for them to start to do an upgrade out that way. You do some kind of pavilion or something out there,
0: Well, eventually maybe we'll get there, but right now we got what we got, and we're going to make it rock on Friday, aren't we? Or Saturday. We'll find out.
2: Absolutely.
0: We will make it rock. So what's the plan this weekend? I mean, is it just pretty standard? Everybody show up and do your thing, or y'all got a special anything planned yet? Or I guess you're waiting on the day of the game right now, aren't you?
2: Well, everything's timing, so you can't do anything until the timing comes out. And I just don't understand why it's not out now. I mean, I get it that there's other games still being played, but if your regional is sewed up and Mississippi State's regional sewed up, there ain't no reason why they can announce the time for that game.
1: We are waiting on television. We are waiting on television.
2: I mean, that's a grinder, a gear grinder, Deej.
1: Well, I know. There's five more SEC teams are playing today. There's the Tallahassee Regional. Am I leaving anything out? So there's still a lot of baseball yet to be played. The release, or let's see, what Georgia Dogs, I had it, now I've lost it. I'll find it here in a second. But they say it will be no later than 10 a.m. tomorrow morning. But hopefully we'll know before that. But TV wants to get all these windows put together. And as Munson used to say, we are waiting on television. So that's what we're waiting on.
2: If you look at the teams that have gone bye-bye already, You know, and you say, well, Georgia now is one of the prime teams that are up there. So between Georgia and, like, the Nerds, if the Nerds win today, because Oklahoma could beat them. So
0: Boomer Sooner, baby.
2: Georgia should be able to get that prime spot, you know?
1: Hey, I
2: hear
1: you.
2: It should be a 7 o'clock night game.
1: Well, hopefully it will be.
0: Is that what you want, Strap? Do you want, like, the night Friday night lights? Is that your dream scenario for this weekend?
2: Absolutely. I mean, we're in a game that's going to play at 3 o'clock and people are still at work.
0: Yep.
2: You know, Coach West needs his fans in there. And how do you get your fans in there? You take the late game.
0: I want an all day tailgate, or when you can get there after work, and I want to wait till 6:30, 7:30 before we crank that thing up. I want the atmosphere to be absolutely bubbling over at Foley Field prior to first pitch. That's the best way you're going to get that to happen, is if you get the night game Friday or Saturday.
2: And when it was all coming out and they were going, okay, here's the times, I kept saying, come on, and they're showing it up there. I said, give me the night game. I'm like, yeah, night game. Mm-hmm. And people are like, why did he take the night game? We should have taken the first game because of rain. Dude, if it rains, it rains, but you want your fans there. You know, it's the fans first, not Mother Nature. Mother Nature is second. Fans one, Mother Nature two.
0: Preach it, Strap. That's what I'm talking about, man. Love it.
2: So, always take the late game. Always.
1: When are you going on your lighthouse road trip?
2: So Strapette's I'm taking her to the Athens to catch the shuttle to the airport. She's flying out to San Antonio to see her son. So I'll be riding a solo ship of supers, and then when that's over, we'll be in Myrtle Beach. Unfortunately, at the same time as the World Series.
1: Yeah, but you'll be there in your presence.
0: You're not
1: going to
0: miss a game.
1: Exactly.
0: We know that.
1: We understand. Not everybody can go to Omaha every time, so hopefully that'll be a thing. By the way, is Strapette's son a big Spurs fan? They got a lot going on now all of a sudden.
2: Is he basketball?
3: Nah, he's not a... He enjoys sports, but he's into...
1: That's cool.
2: Yeah.
1: All right.
2: Yeah.
1: Good deal. Well, Strapette, safe travels to Texas. Strapper,
0: we will talk to you Thursday for Baseball Thursday. I expect that voice to be rested. You got to do your part this week and stay off the voice as much as possible.
1: We're not going to ask you for a big one here because we need to get your voice back.
0: Give us something, but don't overdo it.
1: Yeah, don't overcook it, but give us something, but don't go too crazy.
0: He broke up a little bit, but I think he said go Oklahoma.
1: He was something about Oklahoma. That's
0: love it, Straps. Text me if you want.
1: That's right. Thank you, Strapper. Thank you, Strapette.
0: We'll save Ray Charles for Thursday.
1: That's right. It's like Sonny and Cher getting both on the show at the same time.
0: See, if Strap Dog came on today with a full working voice, I would have questioned why. Why is your voice working so well right now, Strap? What'd you do this weekend?
1: Amen.
0: But you expect the raspy sandpaper voice of a man from Boston, shipping up from Boston.

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0: right, it's a morning show presented by Piedmont Orthopedics and Sports Medicine. So here's what Georgia's release said yesterday at Georgia Dogs. It's on the game story. Final score, Bulldogs beat Liberty to win NCAA Athens Regional. The very last sentence says, is that the very last sentence? The next to last sentence. But it says, the official selection of the eight super regional hosts will be announced at NCAA.com/MCWS Tuesday, June 2nd by 10 a.m.
1: So we're at the mercy.
0: But you know, if you're the higher seeded team, you're hosting unless your facility is not capable. But I don't think that will affect anyone. There are some, and basically this is saying if there's a two versus a two or whatever, who gets to host?
1: Well, if Troy wins today, they'll play Little Rock in a super regional. Yeah. So there's that possibility that they get a little weird.
0: That's a good example. And that would be Little Rock is the four and Troy is the three.
1: And it would be awesome.
0: Yes, it would. Yes, it would. The Fun Belt and I guess Conference USA in those. Anything else we've learned today?
1: I didn't write anything down, Dave. What did we learn?
0: We learned how to say feed the trees in Spanish, but I've already forgotten.
1: I've already closed that tab, I think.
0: So we'll revisit that later. I feel like, and I felt like I needed to put this on Twitter, if some people, because I keep getting people saying Wes is the ESPN saying he's suspended for the first game. Well, according to the rule book, he's not. So I just put the a screen grab of the rule book and then said, this is what it says.
1: That's all you can do.
0: Yeah. And can they appeal Trey? According to the rule book, no. There's not an appeal. So that's all I'm just saying what's in the rule book.
1: You're saying that. Whatever the guy calling the game on the TV said completely opposite of that. So we'll have to. I trust the rule book more than just anything I hear.
0: So I don't know.
1: Hey, maybe Alan Thomas will unpack it all for us tomorrow.
0: We'll just drill him with nothing but suspension questions. He'll love it.
1: I'm glad we have a stress-free day of baseball today, and I will sit back and watch some of these things get decided before we go to bed tonight, and hopefully Boomer Sooner can take care of business down in Atlanta, but hopefully Troy can take care of business in Gainesville.

0: Yeah.
1: That'd be a lot of fun. I'm going to sit back and with no stress whatsoever, enjoy some of that later today, and we'll have all the answers for you tomorrow. And when they say by 10 a.m., I think when we go to bed tonight, we'll have all the stuff divvied out. So I fully expect tomorrow's show to talk about times and dates and all that stuff.
0: So here's what we got. We got a second to do this. All right, so Florida State has to win at home twice today against St. John's. St. John's only has to win once. That's in Tallahassee. Noon, and if there's another game, it would be at 5. Tech, and the rest of these games are elimination games. Tech hosting Oklahoma, 3 o'clock. Kentucky hosting, or excuse me, Kentucky, West Virginia. Looks like Kentucky's the home team. In West Virginia, 6 o'clock. Florida and Troy, 6 o'clock. Auburn and Milwaukee, 6 o'clock. And Texas A&M, Southern Cal at 9 o'clock. Those are the games we have going today. And for the weekend, I don't know if Georgia's going to be a series that starts on Friday or a series that starts on Saturday. We were kind of led to believe that Georgia would be in the Friday slot, but we don't know. We'll just have to wait and see. And Strap, I wish I had other things to tell you, but that's all I got.
1: We'll get it soon.
0: Yeah, exactly. We will find out soon enough. As Logan mentioned, no baseball today. The Braves are back at it tomorrow, hosting the Blue Jays, so we'll have that for you. As always, thanks so much for joining us. Always great to hear from our man, Cuts Benedict. Congrats to Russell Henley, as well as the Georgia baseball team. Have a great Monday, and thanks for listening to the
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7: And for the first time in 12 years, the San Antonio Spurs are headed to the NBA Finals.
8: Obviously, Wemby was active.
7: Back to Wemby's on the arc. He squares. He'll take the three. And he'll bury it.
8: But he wasn't the only guy that needed to score. He had help.
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7: Find Champagne, the man of the hour. And Julian drains another three.
10: The players did what they've been doing all year, and they met the biggest moment that's been in front of them up to this point.
11: I'm worried about winning. You know, that's what I'm thinking about.

0: magic marker.
1: It's fun. It's fun to be right. It's fun to be right. It's fun to be right twice, too, within one game seven. But it's also fun to be right back in October. And that's what David Dennis Jr., that's a title that he wears. Welcome in. It's ESPN Radio. Victory Monday. Ethical basketball prevails. We're on the ESPN app, Sirius XM Channel 80. Hey, if you're tired of Spurs and Thunder takes, we weren't on the air yesterday. Okay, so this is our chance to go ahead and dive into it. And game one of the NBA Finals, by the way, is Wednesday night in San Antonio, not in Oklahoma City, because the Spurs knocked off the OKC Thunder. I'm Randy Scott. He's David Dennis Jr. ESPN Radio is presented by Progressive Insurance. 888-SAY-ESPN is the phone number. 888-729-3776. There's a real chesty goose out there in the OKC Thunder Twitter sphere named Drew Toxic. And he and I were going back and forth over the weekend.
2: You're naming names this early.
3: Well, no, dropping names early. No. Way out the gate.
1: All right, because he was like, I will meet you anywhere to talk about this. Let's debate this. He's very pro OKC Thunder. I'm very anti the way SGA plays the game sometimes. And I was like, dude,
3: put a lot of caveats there. Go ahead and say it with your chest.
1: Well, but I was like,
3: I don't like the sometimes the way the say it. They're done.
1: No, they're done. And we'll get into that part. But I said, man, I'm not hard to find. And I gave the radio number. I said, call in. So Drew, if you're out there, if somebody knows Drew, don't run away now. Let's talk about it. It's right. We're right here.
3: How many followers does Drew have?
1: Drew has like 1,500 followers or so. He's getting a good traction.
2: Yeah.
3: Okay.
2: During 1.8
1: during the Western Conference Finals. Might not get as much during the NBA Finals.
3: Yeah.
1: Because the Thunder aren't in it, but that's okay. That's all right. No matter where you are, you can always listen to ESPN Radio on the ESPN app or Sirius XM Channel 80.
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1: 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I'm looking for the tweet where he's like, I'll meet you anywhere. Let's talk about this. Let's debate it. It was never a violent thing. It was just like, let's go ahead and talk about it. But David Dennis Jr., this is The Lead. Victor Wembanyama and the Spurs are ahead of schedule. They have won the Western Conference. They take care of the Thunder in OKC, 111-103. They're headed to their first NBA Finals as this group, right? Obviously, the Spurs have been a dynasty in years past, and it's far too early to call them that now. But, man, I take such appreciation in the fact that there was no level of, like, we'll be back. There's always next year. Like, it's right here, right now. And Wembanyama said as much after the game. He's like, when it's right in front of you, there's no better time than the present to go ahead and get there. And when I say that they were ahead of schedule, I just mean by, I mean, David, they're 20 years old, Dylan Harper. 21, yeah. Stephon Castle. 22 for Victor Wembanyama. And everybody said, well, you know, they need to go and they need to taste their own blood. I think it was Bill Simmons say that. And that's aptly put. But here they are. They did. They got smacked up. They got punched in the mouth, but they had to come back from being down 3-2, had to win in OKC, and they checked all those boxes, David. They're headed to the NBA Finals.
3: Yeah, do it now. And this is a team that has reached all of the moments that young teams should lose, right? Like, if they could have lost at any point in the playoffs, and we would have been like, yeah, it's just a young team. And they had every excuse. Remember, about a month ago, Victor Wembanyama was knocked pretty much unconscious in a game against Portland. They were tied 1-1. They had to go into Portland and play a team without Wimby. They were down 17 points in that game. Reasonable for a young team to lose and say, hey, your guy, big guy got hurt. Second round, you lose game one against the Minnesota team. It's been the conference finals. Perfectly reasonable to lose that series. Victor Wembanyama elbows a guy, gets suspended. Perfectly reasonable, right? You go down, you lose 2-3 in OKC. You lose game five. You're down 3-2 against a team that started 24-1, that's won more than 60 games. These are when you lose these series and nobody bats an eye. And for the Spurs to come back from all of those situations and be dominant for long stretches after those situations, to beat OKC facing elimination two times in a row and win the last one on the road, they don't need to taste their own blood. They are here, and they're here for a very long time.
1: They are. They are. I mean, the youth is one thing. The fact that they have shown how to beat the OKC Thunder is another, because this series was not a fluke. This, mm-hmm. Yes. Now, okay, I will say this about the Thunder. If they have a healthy Jalen Williams, they win the series. I believe that. If they mm-hmm. have a healthy, who else was, A.J. Mitchell was A.J. Mitchell, missing yeah. for part of this run. But injuries happen. Injuries yeah. happened in the series.
3: Spurs were injured too.
1: Yeah, well, they were, but not as much. But yeah. you can only play the team in front of you, right? Mm-hmm. They're not taking the title away from the Boston Celtics a couple of years ago when injuries certainly broke their way. This is part of it, right? Availability mm-hmm. is sometimes and often your best ability. But the fact that this limited Thunder team was able to take the Spurs to seven games, that says something, and did have two chances to close out this series. But it also says plenty that a young group reaching this stage for the first time was able to go ahead and seal the deal and get to the NBA Finals. There was depth. There was balance. There was a defensive strategy where it wasn't all Wemby. Stephon Castle showed why he's one of the best two-way guards in all of basketball. And I think where I take a little bit of pride, too, is how SGA had his best game of the series in Game 7, hands down. Mm-hmm. This single game loss is not on SGA. You want to hang the series loss on him? Well, okay, he was asked to do an awful lot, again, because of the injuries to the aforementioned A.J. Mitchell and certainly to Jalen Williams. But SGA, it was his only game of the series shooting better than 50%. And, David, he did it because he left the foul hunting. He left the contact baiting. He left all of that nonsense, all that like unethical stuff. He didn't do it. He had one bad play, and yeah, it got clipped and it got social media to hell and back.
3: Oh, so bad, though.
1: It was bad.
3: Oh, so bad.
1: It was almost as bad as Alex Caruso's foul that should have been a flagrant foul. Absolutely. Yeah,
3: but that put that on the ref. There was no way the ref should have called that foul.
1: Refs missed some stuff that went San Antonio's way, too.
3: Mm-hmm.
1: Maybe equal opportunity of missing whistles for both yeah. sides, but SGA had a tremendous game, a game that showed why his game is so MVP worthy, why his game is so just fluid, so beautiful to watch. Middies, three-pointers, all of it. It was working, and it's because he didn't hit the deck. He yeah. didn't fall. He didn't flop. And I know flopping goes both ways, but let's hear first. I do want to go all the way back. I'm going to do this, David. We found it from October of 2025.
3: If you must.
1: You were on NBA Today. This is back in October of last yeah. year, and you made a prediction about these Spurs.
0: I'm going to take you back 2007. LeBron and the Cavs, right? And LeBron's, you know, early in his career, and the story here was that this dude is the future of the league, right? Next thing you know, you look up, and LeBron James is beating the Detroit Pistons. They're in the finals. That when you have a GOAT-level player, the future becomes now very, very quickly. I think Wembanyama, we're looking at somebody who could make that same similar leap. But we're talking about this dude as the future of the league, and then suddenly you look up and he's in the Western Conference Finals playing the Thunder, because this guy is showing that he can take this team to the very next level because of what he's been doing.
3: Whoa. What do you know?
1: What'd you see back then? Take your victory lap.
3: A little backstory. After Game 7, I texted the producer, Jaron, when the lovely producer of NBA Today, and I was like, hey, do you mind let's take a look back at one of the episodes, and can we find the clip? I had no clue what day it was, so I made him go. He was like, I think it was sometime in July. He was like, no. I was like, maybe September. And so he was so patient with me and like looked through and found this clip where I made the point of basically this idea of, and this was after, I think, the first week, Wemby showed up Game 1 of the season and put Anthony Davis in the basket. Like, he had like 45 points. And it was like, wait a minute, this dude is a whole different monster right now.
1: Yeah.
3: And he was aggressive. He was making shots close to the basket. He had, I think, 45 on Anthony Davis. And I think he played the Pelicans the next game and had a tremendous game. And it was like, this looks like what LeBron did in 2007, where it was like, this is cute to go against the Pistons. You're not going to win. And then you score 25 points in a row and you make it to the finals. And I was like, Wemby could do that. And that's what we saw. Yeah. We saw a guy like, and everybody, and all season I've been on this idea that this thing about being too young, needing to lose, needing to taste your own blood, that does not necessarily apply to a guy like Wemby. First of all, he already had one of the most agonizing losses that you could possibly have as a professional when you had the gold medal game against Team USA. I know it's not the playoffs, but he, thought they were going to win that game, and Stephen Curry ripped his heart out and stomped on it in the middle of, in front of the world, right? Mm-hmm. Like, that is tasting your own blood. I think, in a different level. And then also, we just do not have the level. Like, this idea that you need to lose kind of happens when you're playing against dynasties, right? When you're young, you're playing against a dynasty, and you got to learn how. There are no dynasties in the league right now. So things are just up in the air to the point where if you just get hot or play great, you can beat anybody. And yeah, said it in October, been holding on to the fact that these guys were contenders for most of the season.
6: Yeah.
3: And now they're in the finals.
6: So you're right about not having a dynasty. I mean, what the Spurs and the Knicks in the NBA Finals means is we're going to have a new NBA champion for the eighth straight year.
3: Yeah.
6: Eight straight seasons without a repeat champion. Let's hear from Victor Wembanyama on what he was feeling. This is the moment right after the Game 7 win. He goes to the podium after the tears, after embracing his teammates on the court, what it means to him to be heading to the NBA Finals.
8: Winning the Larry O'Brien, it's a childhood dream, and having a real shot at it, having a chance, tangible chance at winning it, at realizing a dream, you know, it's a chance. It's a lifetime chance, you know, you never know when it's gonna happen again, but it's, you know, the day we win it, speaking for myself, it's gonna be an amazing day of, like, realization of a dream, you know. It's hard to put into words. It's almost like the meaning of my life, you know.
6: It's funny, honestly, David, this whole series has been kind of a Rorschach test where you're presented something and you had this like loud, passionate group in the flyover state, the great state of Oklahoma, that saw things one way. And then you had 29 other fan bases and a couple of know-it-all national heads who saw it another way. And I saw the Victor Wembanyama celebration. I saw the elation. I saw the emotion. And I was like, man, it's great to have somebody who cares this much. Like, you can tell he cares. Was there a little part of my brain in the back that was like, hey, man, you still got another round to go, you know? Like, it felt kind of, and not just because of my own personal wars with some of these Thunder fans, but it felt kind of like the U.S. winning the gold medal game against the Soviets back in 1980 just because they were underdogs and because there's still a gold medal game to play. Yeah. Like, the U.S. didn't win gold against the Soviets. Still had to go beat the Finns, I think, back then, Finland. And so, hey, by the way, Spurs, great, enjoy this, but you got to go play the Knicks. And they're playing some of the best basketball we've ever seen in the postseason. But I still appreciated somebody giving a damn, right? In this era of, like, load management, and I'm not sure if I can make 65 games this season. Wemby, like, was crying as though, like, you could just really tell it meant something to him.
3: It means something to, like, to try. Like, it's a thing to, like, to show people that trying is cool, right? Like, that wanting to be great is cool. That caring enough is like, really cool. Like about a month ago, we were on radio talking about, like, LeBron and things he said about Memphis, something like that. And I started off by saying, like, I thought about this. Like, there's the last thing I thought about when I went to bed, and the first thing I thought about when I woke up, because it was on my mind, knew I was going to talk about it. And people were like, dude, like, you're it's not that serious. Why? And I'm like, well, if I'm going to talk about something that I care about, it's okay that it's the last thing I think about and the first thing I think about in the morning. You know, for Wemby to, and part of this is, I don't want to say it's why things broke they did, but I think there is something to Wemby. And we're going to talk about this a little bit later. Wemby being like, I care about this so much. I want this. This is the thing that I want. These people bother me. I don't like this dude. And Chet Holmgren being so nonchalant about it and it translating on the court, right? Yeah. Like, Wemby being like, I hate this guy. I want to destroy him because of what happened to us 10 years ago. We were like, or 5 years ago, we were teenagers. And Chet being so like, it is what it is. It's just a game. Da, da, da. And when you're on the court, you can see that one dude wants to rip another guy's heart out and another dude's not built for it. And I love the idea that Wemby is sort of making it cool again to say, I want to go out there and dominate an all-star game.
6: Right.
3: I want to beat these people to a pulp. I want to be dominant against them. And one of the good things is that the Knicks are kind of the same way. They talk about other teams the same way. And I think that watching the best player in the world, the face of the league, make it cool to try hard, to care, to cry is one of the benefits of having a guy like him as the face.
6: I want to get to the perk sound. I know it's kind of long, but Kendrick Perkins said as much, sort of echoing your sentiments here about what this means for Wemby and what it means for the NBA.
9: Wemby is the best thing that happened to the NBA since LeBron James in 2003. Real talk. And he checked all the boxes. Number one, he's box office, so he's going to put butts in the seats. He's the ultimate competitor on both ends of the floor. And what a beautiful performance throughout the whole course of this conference finals and the playoffs to get his team to the NBA finals. I can't speak on his leadership enough on what he's brought to the table, embodying the rest of his young squad, being a true leader, and trusting his teammates. The Spurs on the road in a tough environment, they had seven guys in double figures tonight. And when you look at what Wembanyama did after the game, you saw his emotions. He wanted. We heard him talk about how he wanted to participate in the dunk contest, how he wanted to win the MVP, how he made the All-Star game great again. And now all of a sudden, we're watching this young man embrace everything about the league and especially headed to the NBA Finals for his first time.
6: Victor Wembanyama is one of three players to have 20 points or more in at least one block in all seven games of a conference finals or an NBA finals. He's on a list that has Shaq and Hakeem Olajuwon. And now Victor Wembanyama. That is the list. 888-SAY-ESPN is the phone number. That it's 888-729-3776. We see you on the phone lines. We still have a couple more open. I want one Oklahoma City Thunder fan to call in. I just want you to step up. I want you to step up and just call in. We can have a civil discussion, but right now they're in the weeds. They're in the weeds, but call in. We can be an amicable place. Okay, we can be a safe place as long as you apologize. No, call in. We'll get it done. David Dennis Jr., Randy Scott. A lot of people thought the Thunder were unstoppable. Where do they go from here now? We're going to hear from SGA. We're going to hear from Chet Holmgren. We're going to break it all down for you next. 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
32: Big time game by him. 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

0: 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It is the first of the month.
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0: We're glad you found us. ESPN Radio is presented by Progressive Insurance. He is David Dennis Jr. I'm Randy Scott. 888-SAY-ESPN is the phone number, 888-729-3776. And we do have people calling in. And I want to start with Tremaine in Arkansas because he's going to, this whole time, David, we've been talking about SGA and Wemby, a little bit of Stephon Castle, a little bit of Chet Holmgren. We've got an unsung hero that Tremaine wants to talk about. Tremaine, you're on ESPN Radio. What's up?
2: Hey, what's up, guys? I was going to say, man, when I'm sitting in my rocket chair and I'm telling the story of the NBA to my grandkids, it'll read. And then Cornette blocks Hartenstein and saves the NBA from unethical hoops. And the game goes on to live on, happily ever after. That's how big that block was. OKC was on a hell of a run, man. If he don't make that block, OKC comes back to win that game. So I hope he gets all the credit in the world for that.
0: All right, Tremaine, we appreciate it. It was a four-point swing in a six-point game.
3: Yeah.
0: So, yeah, I could see it. I like Cornette's sound where he said, I heard somebody say, who that is, LeBron James? And if you know what Luke Cornette looks like.
3: Yeah.
0: That's a voice that does not match the face.
3: You could say he brought some magic to the city of San Antonio.
0: Why would you say that, though?
3: You could say. You could just say that about Luke Cornette. Just brings a little magic, Magic City to...
0: I just need the context. Luke Cornette already has a ring, right, from his time with the Celtics?
3: Yeah. I think so, right? He was there. He came from Boston, but I think he was there when
0: I think he was. And now he's just four more wins away from his old Lukey 2 rings, they call him.
4: Everyone's talking about, Dylan Harper. You got all the other, depth pieces. Is he the key to this whole run?
3: Well, I think when the movie's made about him, it'll probably look like that.
4: Who plays Luke Cornette in the movie?
3: Oh, I'm not falling for this one again.
0: Luke Wilson.
4: Luke Wilson.
0: Yeah. We'll just go straight for Luke swap. That's it. But,
3: he did say, look, they were down. It was a six-point game. Hardenstein makes that dunk. It's 4 points. Wemby's on the bench with five fouls. You mean to tell me that OKC, it was surprising that OKC didn't get him fouled out in that game, first of all. But with what we know about how they can get people to foul. But that... It did save the game. That momentum was all going OKC's direction and before that block. Because you've got to remember, Dylan Harper came down. I think it was Dylan Harper came down and scored right afterwards.
0: He did.
3: Bumped it to eight. Yeah.
0: Yeah. No, I mean, and that was Dylan Harper, by the way. That was one of those no, yes shots.
3: Yeah.
0: That step back from about 30 feet. And he just, you knew he was going to take it, too. It was like watching your kid. David, you have kids. I have kids. It's like watching your kid who's going to jump off of, a playground structure for the first time.
3: Yeah.
0: And you're like, no, he's not going to do it, is he? He's not going to. And then he's like airborne before you know it.
3: Yeah.
0: You're like, okay, I guess this is where we're at right now. Let's get to Jamie in Indiana. Jamie, 888-SAY-ESPN, 888-729-3776. Jamie, you're on ESPN Radio. What's up?
5: So let me preface this with I'm a Boilermaker fan, so Rutgers has been a pain in my for a while.
0: Okay.
5: And think that Dylan Harper and Ace Bailey didn't make the tournament, and how many other players on that team have never made a March Madness or any major tournament. They're not skipping steps like I do on a flight of stairs to get leg day in. They're doing parkour off the top, dude.
3: Okay.
0: They are skipping steps. Dylan Harper is so ahead. You talk about the Spurs being ahead of schedule. Dylan Harper is so ahead of schedule. At 20 years old, he should not be as polished, as fearless as he is on this stage. Legit.
3: Yeah, he's doing I still can't get over round one. Him bullying Drew Holiday a couple times going to the basket. He bullied Lou Dort a few times going to the basket. These are things that got, the weight, the ability to sort of manipulate weight to muscle guys around at that age is unfathomable. Every time I watch him, I still cannot believe what he could do.
0: Yeah. He's also a dog on the defensive end.
3: Yeah.
0: And honestly, he had one of the biggest saves. One of his biggest contributions to this game doesn't even show up in a box score because it's when Alex Caruso mugged Stephon Castle. Wrenched him to the ground as he was trying to elevate to the rim on a layup. Should have been called a flagrant foul. It's been a flagrant foul all season. It wasn't then. But I get it. Game 7, you're going to allow for a little bit more physicality. I know Wemby got away with hitting Isaiah Hartenstein in the face. But Stephon Castle wanted to bounce right up and get in Caruso's face, and it just would have gotten worse from there. And and Dylan Harper got on the floor and sat behind him as though they were on like a log flume ride at a theme park, and just like wrapped his arms around him, just like wouldn't let him go. And had like kind of a smiling look on his face too. It was like, how are you this young and this calm in this moment? David, we have another Dylan that's near and dear to our hearts. Okay,
3: all right. Bubba, you ready?
0: I know that Bubba appreciates this Dylan as well.
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0: He's a friend here on ESPN Radio. Dylan in South Dakota. You're on ESPN Radio. What's up, Dylan?
6: All I need is 89. I'd hold Bubba that same way that Harper held Castle. I just hold him, keep him in place, keep him chill. Magic City's finest. Getting those pregame blessings from those San Antonio nuns. And then DDJ, what to say, cool loop, flap some wings to chase down that iHeart block. And does Fournette, does he not look a little like our producer of all producers, Devin? Slight doppelganger action. Could build that Kane IMBD page, get that going. And shout out Julian Champagne, free ball. DDJ, grow your beard, that could be you. Randy, you're the voice of a 49-state nation. Good luck with that, brother, against the fried food OKC fans. Good luck, brother.
0: Appreciate that.
6: Kirk Sound, Vic is the best player in the league since Braun. I would offer one Wendell Curry. He's pretty good, too. Yanni to OKC now after that Chet no-go. I don't think Chet moves. I think it's J-Dub. And finally, the mental exercise, you're creating a perfect player on your video game. Of course, Vic. But when it comes to perimeter players, if you take the offense plus defensive number, it's Castle. What he did against SGA was the MVP of the series. How he matches up against Brunson, and I don't think they'll have to double off of him as much. That's going to be vital to the Spurs taking it all the way. Guys, have a great day. Cornette wings. Bubs, I got you from behind. And Devin Kane, Luke Cornette.
3: I'd phrase that differently.
0: Yeah.
3: Recapping the own call. That's the
0: got you from behind. Hey, was he 89 seconds or 90? Where was he?
1: He was under 90.
0: Are you serious? All right, Dylan.
1: He was about 115, so that was acceptable. There you go.
0: We're trying to go nurture over nature.
1: We're improving there.
0: Yeah, nurture over nature.
3: Got you from behind. Feels good.
0: Wemby being the best thing to happen to the NBA since LeBron. Yeah, we're skipping over Steph. I feel like that's a decent take.
3: Yeah.
0: Right?
3: You're saying Wemby over Steph, back all the way back to LeBron.
0: Yeah, that's okay. All right, Dylan gave us something to think about. 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
7: For the first time in 12 years, the San Antonio Spurs are headed to the NBA Finals.
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7: Back to Wemby's on the arc. He squares. He'll take the three. And he'll bury it.
9: I'm worried about winning, you know. That's what I'm thinking about.
0: Second Gary that I have the privilege of working with today after Gary Streisky on SportsCenter AM. Gary Washburn, Boston Globe national NBA writer, is with us on ESPN Radio and the ESPN app. He's David Dennis Jr. I'm Randy Scott. Gary, the Spurs feel ahead of schedule just because of how young they are, and certainly Victor Wembanyama is the straw that stirs this thing. I feel like throughout this postseason run, we've really seen a full picture of what being 22 years old can look like. We've seen a little fragility. We've seen a little violence. We've seen an ejection. And now we see him as Western Conference Finals MVP. What do you make of his performance in totality so far in this postseason as he's doing this and carrying the Spurs now to the NBA Finals?
10: Yeah, Randy, I think he's just made that tremendous leap from being kind of this project and kind of the, you know, the impact that maybe LeBron had as a younger player, as you guys were discussing, to just becoming a superstar very quickly. I mean, I just look at just some of his weaknesses I watched as the Celtics allowed him to shoot from the three-point line. He made 8 three-pointers that night a couple of months ago, and that was his quote-unquote weakness. Well, that's not a weakness anymore. He has become a good three-point shooter. He's become good at everything so quickly. He stayed healthy after some of the injury issues early in his first couple of years, and he's just taken that tremendous leap. And I just don't think any of us expected him to take such a big leap so soon. Everybody can see he's going to be this tremendous player. He's going to be a generational player. He's going to be a Hall of Famer if everything works out well. He's going to be one of the greatest of all time. But I don't think we all expected this to happen so fast to where he would be an MVP candidate in his third season, coming off a season last year where he missed the majority of it with the blood clot issue. So I just think his jump, I mean, it's just been stunning. And it's been, obviously, I think as everybody can agree, just so enjoyable to watch.
3: Yeah, I mean, that's a huge part of it. Gary, one of the things that we see in the finals is usually there's a bad guy, usually there's a good guy. When do you, can you think of a time where two teams that have been so beloved are going against the finals, and how does it, what does that make for the rooting experience for the fan?
10: Well, I think it's interesting. I don't think, David, the Knicks are beloved by everybody. I think there's a lot of people on the East outside of New York who are rooting for the Knicks to lose. They don't want the Knicks to break this 53-year streak. They want the Knicks to continue to be the team that just kind of messes everything up. So I think there's definitely a lot of more Spurs fans are probably expected because they don't like the Knicks. They don't like the kind of the arrogance of the Knicks and the fan base, or et cetera. But I do think it's a fascinating series because you have a team in San Antonio that took it on the chin for a lot of years in the lottery. I mean, that's how they were able to get Wimby and Castle and Vassell and Dylan Harper, that they were bad for a minute, right? You know, the late Pop years and the early, you know, the early Mitch Johnson, they were struggling. And now they're back, right, with a whole new team, no guys from that 14 team. And then you got the Knicks, who have finally gotten to the top of the East, finally returned to the finals for the first time in 27 years. So it's a great story. I mean, I don't think you could think of a more compelling series here, and I don't think there's a favorite. I think it's dead even.
0: He is Gary Washburn, Boston Globe national NBA writer. To put a postmortem on this thing where OKC has the two-time MVP, they have home court advantage in Game 7. I don't know if you want to point the blame finger, but where did it go wrong for OKC in your eyes, Gary? Was it a personnel issue? Were they out-coached? Was San Antonio's talent that much better? Like, to what do you ascribe this loss here for OKC?
10: I think, it's a combination of San Antonio's young guys making that leap, not only Wimby, but Dylan Harper, Vassell, Castle, Keldon Johnson playing his role. Everybody from San Antonio took a step forward, where everyone basically besides Caruso and SGA for Oklahoma City took a step back. We didn't – obviously, Jalen Williams was hurt. We didn't get much from Luke Dort in terms of – we didn't see much from Luke Dort. We didn't see much from guys like, you know – the other Jalen Williams, we didn't see a lot of the play and the depth that we saw earlier in throughout the season. The team that started 24-1, we didn't see that. I mean, Chet Holmgren didn't play well at all. He was terrible in Game 7. None of those guys took a step forward while you watched the Spurs, and all those guys were just playing well. So they just got outplayed. And I just think in covering the Celtics, you see how hard it is to repeat. I saw how last year they were favored to repeat and they slipped against the Knicks. It's hard to repeat in this league, even though everyone picked Oklahoma City to get to the finals and to win it again. The Spurs just seemed like they wanted it a little bit more.
3: So you, Gary, obviously, Eastern Conference, East Coast is your thing. Where a lot of talk about Giannis and where he's going. OKC adds a new wrinkle to this. Is there anything in your opinion about the OKC being a real contender for the Giannis sweepstakes?
10: I mean, I think if they want to make drastic changes, the question is, do you say, if you're Sam Presti, if we get healthy Jalen Williams back, Holmgren takes a step forward and kind of gets over, you know, he just had a bad playoff. It happens, that they could be back. And then obviously they got a couple of first round picks again, or do you use those assets to get a real veteran to take advantage of this window that you have? And how long is this window open? Because there's other teams that are coming, like obviously next year, like the Spurs are going to be back. There's going to be plenty of other teams now that are going to be building up, that are going to be chasing what Oklahoma City has. So I think it all depends on how you view the window in Oklahoma City. And I think it's now. So I do think that they use some of those assets, and maybe they do jump in the Giannis sweepstakes, but I do think they have to upgrade to get a veteran in there. One, they can't pay everybody. They can't pay all these young guys.
0: Right.
10: Secondly, they need to get another adult in the room. I think being young is great, but sometimes it comes back to bite you. And I just think the youth and maybe the inexperience and maybe just kind of, you know, complacency maybe got Oklahoma City this year.
0: Gary Washburn, national writer, national NBA writer for the Boston Globe, is with us on ESPN Radio. I want to spin it forward to Spurs and Knicks in the NBA Finals rematch in 1999. But I mean, I was looking at the box scores back then. I think Game 5 was 78-77 as the final score to win this thing.
4: Yeah.
0: In your MVP back then was Tim Duncan. I don't know if you want to make an MVP prediction here for this series here, Gary, but how do you see the tone of this series playing out?
10: I see the Knicks just being extremely hungry. Now, they've got a lot of time off, but this team has come together. They spent the entire regular season kind of tripping over themselves, going through losing streaks. Everyone's job was on the line. You know, Cat was going to get traded. Mike Brown was going to, you know, be fired after the season. And suddenly, after game four in Atlanta, they found something, and now they're playing like the juggernaut that people expected. So I think it's that team, that juggernaut, against a Spurs team that's just got so many young guys. I mean, they're just throwing athlete after athlete on the floor in turn. And then you've got a guy like De'Aaron Fox to run the show. You've got the Wimmy, but you also have Vassell, Johnson. You've got guys, and they actually like each other. I think they're competitive in terms of minutes, but I think this is a team that really likes themselves. You know, in young teams sometimes, that doesn't always work. You throw a bunch of young guys together, they don't always get along so well. The Spurs really get along with each other. So I'm just fascinated by the youth of the Spurs against kind of the veteran, you know, makeup of the Knicks, and whether the Knicks understand that this is a rare opportunity. You can't let this slip away, because I don't know if they're going to get any closer. Who knows how next year goes? Just ask Oklahoma City this year. Yeah. Ask the Celtics last year.
0: Yeah, ask Oklahoma City back in that first run with James Harden and Russell Westbrook and Kevin Durant, the whole "we'll be back" part, and then they never were as that group. Gary Washburn, again, you can read him on the Boston Globe. He is the national NBA writer. Gary, thanks for the time, man.
10: Thanks, guys.
0: All right, the NBA playoffs are on ESPN Radio. 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Don't miss Game 1 of the NBA Finals Wednesday on ESPN Radio. Hey, where do the Thunder go from here after this loss? We're going to break that all down with you next, as well as take your calls, 888-SAY-ESPN. He is David Dennis Jr. I'm Randy Scott. 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
12: 10 seconds, Kobe Bryant against Christie. Kobe Bryant on the move against Christie. In for the right, flips his shot up, no good. O'Neal lays it up, missed it. Ball tipped out to Laurie, straight on three. Good! The Lakers have won!
11: And we're just getting started. The NBA is on ESPN Radio. 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
30: I think J.J. McCarthy's become unlikable, and that's going to be a problem for him in his career. And he's going to end up going from a backup quarterback to a number three guy or someone who's on a different roster. In moments like that, you just say the company line. You just say, hey, man, yeah, it's quarterback competition. Obviously, I want to win. We're looking forward to training camp where we can battle it out. You don't have to say anything beyond that. And for him to say, I'm on one side, he's on the other side, like, are you dividing the room? Are you saying you're either a McCarthy guy or a Kyler Murray guy? He hasn't earned any of this. He's delusional if he thinks that he can come into this season and he feels like he shouldn't be challenged as a starter on this team. He's done nothing to have, I think, the arrogance that he often demonstrates. And that's a turnoff for a lot of fans. That comment you just saw has kind of been the J.J. McCarthy experience, a dude who maybe lacks some self-awareness and kind of how he's actually viewed.
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0: at Holmgren. 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
1: 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Wimby straight up took his heart. 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
2: He's got some work to do. 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If I could have done better, we possibly could have won this thing. And he has to look himself in the mirror and go get better this summer. That's a fact.
3: It's weird to think about the Thunder in any semblance of a rebuild or a retooling or having to add anything because they're so deep. Their roster is the envy of the whole league. It's ESPN Radio and the ESPN app, Sirius XM Channel 80. He is David Dennis Jr. I'm Randy Scott. 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I say this for the Thunder. There really aren't many excuses that are being offered. I mean, outside of Jalen Williams. Jalen Williams, like, if I'd have played, we would have won. And I don't even think he's wrong necessarily, but that's kind of the only injury finger being pointed here. But otherwise, they were outplayed by a Spurs team that also outplayed them in the regular season, when presumably at least a handful of those wins for San Antonio, OKC was at full strength. A lot of praise for Victor Wembanyama, a lot of praise for the Spurs youth, David, and a lot of criticism of Chet Holmgren from outside of OKC. And I got to be honest with the way that series closed, because you made a great point. Wemby had 5 fouls in Game 7. All Chet had to do was attack him, and he wouldn't do it.
4: I've never seen a dude so thoroughly dismantled like this, like Chet was by Victor Wembanyama. By the end of that game, he was not looking at the basket. He didn't want to touch the basketball. He had butterfingers. He was slipping and sliding. It was a decimation from Game 1 to Game 7 from a dude who looked you square in the face and said, I want to destroy you. And Chet Holmgren knew it and did not fight back. Like, there was just no... I mean, Wemby's a better player than Chet Holmgren. That's fine. It's okay. Nobody in the world is better than Victor Wembanyama. You go out there and you take your medicine. He can score 40 on you, but at least give him something.
3: Yeah.
4: Give him something. Give him some, you know, get him in foul trouble. Get some rebounds. Block some shots. Do something. And Chet, by the end of that series, I can't think of another superstar or a star on any level. This guy's a second in defensive player of the year. All NBA, third team, a dude on this level who got so thoroughly demoralized by another star. Like Randy, when we think about this series, we compare it to Akeem and David Robinson, right? That's one of the things we talk about. Akeem wanted the MVP. He

0: get that thoroughly whooped by another star.
1: And he is a star. That's the thing. He's a third team All-NBA selection. He's a guy who we were looking at. It was Botrack, right? Looking at the salary numbers for next season. Devin, you said that Chet stands to make more money than SGA?
2: I have to look at it more closely. I think he's going to make more money than SGA next year.
1: He had a regular season that was worthy of that third team All-NBA designation. It just has aged like milk and not like wine through these playoffs. Shout out Patrice O'Neal. Perk does, actually. Let's play Perk because he's echoing what David Dennis Jr. says about Chet.
3: Hey, Chet Holmgren, we're talking about a guy that was a first-time All-Star this year and made third-team All-NBA and was a complete no-show, not just in Game 7, throughout the course of this series. And Wimby straight up not only pumped him, but he took his heart. He snatched his soul. Chet Holmgren was scared to compete. And now Sam Presti, he have real business decisions to make when it comes to Chet Holmgren. This is not an overreaction. This is facts. Wembanyama is not going anywhere. He's going to be here. With that being said, you got to find somebody that's going to be that dude, especially if you don't know, at times injuries happen. We saw J-Dub being out. But you got to go find a guy like a Giannis Antetokounmpo that's going to come in and move the needle and be able to go toe-to-toe at some capacity with Wembanyama, because Chet Holmgren ain't in.
1: He's going to make $500,000 more than SGA next year. So if you listen, on a salary standpoint, a swap for swap, you pull out Chet, trade Chet, and you bring in Giannis, I guess that makes sense. I'll say this. So for Sam Presti, David, that's a non-Presti type move to go ahead and break up the core of this and bring in a mercenary. Just bring in somebody from the outside like Giannis.
0: Yeah, that's not a Presti move. And also, if I'm Presti, I'm saying if we have J-Dub and A.J. Mitchell, even with the way that Chet was playing, I feel like we could probably win this series. And let's run it back next year and feel like we can win with a healthy team. That's probably where he is. Let's make some moves on the margins.
1: Yeah.
0: Figure out how to get below that second apron, which I think they have a plan for, and then go from there. But I don't think this is that much of a, like, let's blow this thing up. And Sam Presti's not the type of guy to do that.
1: Presti is the type of guy to trade for Paul George, though. Did that. Is the type of guy to trade away James Harden. He did that 5 years previous. We're talk NFL when we come back. Is A.J. Brown about to be on the move today? We're going to explain that. David Dennis Jr., Randy Scott with you. It's ESPN Radio and the ESPN app.
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0: We gotta stop making some changes. 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He's David Dennis Jr. down in Atlanta. He is our regional manager, yeah. Southern Division. Moving up after these predictions. I didn't realize that you clipped off, or you got somebody to clip off the video from October 2025 where you said the Spurs could win the West. And that thing's getting traction.
1: Yeah. Yeah.
0: Social media.
1: I was keeping it in the back pocket. I felt like I was like, I knew I said it at some point, but I was like, let's dig it up. Let's dig up the archives.
0: I'm gonna go ahead and just give a little retweet. Just a little like and a retweet.
2: That reminds me, Randy.
0: Yeah, buddy.
2: Did you guys see, I can't remember how much, I think it was some guy bet he had like a parlay that involved Michigan Wolverines winning the NCAA tournament. He had
3: Team USA winning the gold.
2: Team USA winning the gold, and then he had the Spurs making the NBA finals.
3: And the Knicks.
0: And the Knicks making the finals.
2: And yes. So the cash out option was like $625,000 if he cashed out before game seven.
0: But he stood to win how much?
2: Like 1.7 million.
1: Yeah.
2: 1.7 million. He stood on 10 toes. And I would have cashed out 100%.
0: He left a million. He would have left a million on the table, though, if he'd cashed out. That's what you're saying, right?
2: Yes.
3: Yeah.
0: Oh, my gosh. So he let it ride?
2: I'm cashing out. $625,000 is life-changing for most people.
0: It is. It absolutely is. And he let that.
2: Well, he let it ride.
1: But it's
0: That's a year of salary for David Dennis Jr.
2: Yeah.
1: That's crazy. That's May for Randy. So
0: it's not, though. It's I wish it was.
1: Throwing it out there.
0: Absolutely.
1: So, you know, that's why he reacted how he did. It's like, sure, whatever.
0: Dude. No, I would have been like, he would have left a million on the table if he didn't let it ride.
1: Randy was like, I'm going to put, 600. That's okay.
0: If he didn't let it ride. We are presented, ESPN Radio is presented by Progressive Insurance. 888-SAY-ESPN is a phone number. 888-729-3776. I'm looking for somebody from the Thunder fandom to call in. We can have a civil discussion, but you guys were so chesty for about, I don't know, a year and a half.
2: Someone called in from South Jersey, a Thunder fan.
0: Yeah.
2: And then he hung up immediately. So we had one guy on the line ready to go, but I think he heard.
0: What?
2: He's like, oh, it's Randy on today?
0: Yeah.
2: I'm scared.
0: Oh, he changed his mind? You say he flip-flopped? Is that what you're saying?
1: No. Oh.
0: I'm just.
1: Just some flopping action.
0: It permeates the fan base, it turns out. Speaking of fans, let's talk about what's going on with the New York Giants. Let's talk about, why don't we timeline this thing? Okay, we'll go back to May 22nd. There is a congressional race in New York. Mike Lawler is a U.S. representative. It was a political rally for him. And President Trump is going to speak at the rally. And so you try to get a local celeb to come out there and introduce the president. And so who better than the quarterback of the New York Giants? So the Lawler campaign arranges for Jackson Dart to be there to introduce Donald Trump. It's May 22nd, 2026. So as you might imagine, there are some camera phones there. Mm-hmm. There are some iTelephones that are there that have the capability to record this in video form. And it kind of went viral because the sports world and the politics world often overlaps to the chagrin of those who scream loudest, stick to sports. And so it does. It goes out and it goes viral, as you might imagine. It's a president of the United States. It's the leader of the free world. And New York Giants have more than 53 men on the roster. Another one of the New York football Giants, Abdul Carter, saw the video that, again, was taken in 2026 on an iTelephone and initially thought, David Dennis Jr., that this was fake. He thought it was AI, and he criticized it on social media the next day, criticized the video, later clarified that he and his quarterback, Jackson Dart, had talked about it as men, actual quotes, and were good with it. So they publicly hugged and embraced after practice. They had to demonstrate that to the media. They both talked about it as well.
1: Organic hug, it seemed like.
0: Well, they both
1: hugging motions.
0: They both talked about it at practice. Before we hear from them, because I know Jackson Dart goes for a stretch here, before we hear from them, when you initially saw it, David Dennis Jr., did you think it was AI?
1: Nope. Did not think it was AI.
0: Okay.
1: At all. So I don't know if you thought it was AI. Did not think it was AI myself.
0: I didn't think it was AI, but I'm to a point now with some content that
1: you
0: I
1: know.
0: Just don't interact with it because I don't want it to become my entire feed.
1: Right.
0: Like right now, I need a cleanse in order to get off of this Thunder fan train that I'm on. I don't know. I'm like search for like golden retrievers or something. Just get a bunch of dog content. Uh-huh. But I saw it and I was like, nope, not, you know, what's that gif? Like, nope, that's bait. From Mad Max. Right. Bait. I was like, I'm not going to touch it. So, yeah, I believed it was real as well. Let's hear from Jackson Dart, okay? This was his full statement on addressing the team. Again, this is after he realizes the fallout of everything. So here's Jackson Dart.
4: I can honestly say that I love every single, you know, one of my brothers, my teammates on this team, regardless of politics, regardless of religious beliefs, regardless of anything that may be different between us. Like, I love them, and they know exactly what kind of person that I am, who comes into the facility every day, and you know, who lays, you know, I lay my body on the line for my guys each and every week. And you know, it's from the connections that we build, the love that we have for each other. And you know, I've been somebody who's always respected, you know, the different perspectives that people may have, the backgrounds that they come from. I understand that, you know, we have such a cool opportunity as people, you know, to be in a locker room where it's a melting pot of people from everywhere, and we get to be together. And you know, I think that the connections that we build are special because, you know, we're able to have vulnerable conversations. We're able to learn from each other, to support each other, irrespective of the color of our skin. And, you know, we have a real brotherhood. We've had a lot of honest conversations with each other as a team. And I like to keep those things private between me and my teammates. And and just everything that's been said. But, you know, I love these guys. And going forward, I can't wait for what more we have to grow, you know, the culture of this team, our brotherhood. And obviously we understand the biggest goal is to be the best team that we can be, to put ourselves in the best position to succeed, to chase a championship, to be the best players for Coach Harbs and all the coaches here. And, you know, that's our focus going forward each and every day. And can't wait to continue to do that.
1: Brandy, are you a ranch guy, vinaigrette?
0: Are we talking salad dressing or wings?
1: Yeah, just salad dressing. Just we're talking
0: salad dressing. I'll get down with some ranch. Yeah,
1: little ranch.
0: Vinaigrette.
1: Ranch
0: if I'm trying to be responsible.
1: Okay. Yeah. Yeah. Just wondering because just what would you want to top that word salad with? Didn't know. what your choice of dressing was for that. Just throwing it out there. A little crouton on the side, too, if you want to get, you know, carb up a little bit. Just wondering.
0: Sure. Wait, do you want to parse that word salad for us? You want to tell us what you heard?
1: I heard a bunch of nothing. And I think that's the problem. I don't know if you want to go to the Abdul Carter first. Then we can.
0: You want to hear Abdul Carter's response? It's about half as long. But here's Abdul Carter talking about, again, this is after everything, sort of putting a summation on his relationship with his quarterback.
5: Yeah, I'm just going to address this one time because we all want to move past this and get over this like everybody do. So first off, I'm going to say that some things are bigger than football, and this is one of those things. Jackson is one of our leaders. He's the face of our franchise. He not only represents himself and what he does, but he represents all of us, and that goes for anybody who wears a Giants uniform. But if he chooses to align himself with a man like President Trump, it's my responsibility, based on what I believe and what I stand on, to not only show my teammates that I'm against that, but to show the world. And that doesn't mean that we have to spread hate. It doesn't mean that me and Jackson hate each other or we have beef. I sit next to Jackson every day, every team meeting, we close, we talk. And we just, as long as we make sure we got the same goal as a team and our goals align, which they do, and I feel like that's all that matters. So I just want to move past this, and yeah, that's it.
0: All right, little less of a word salad. I mean, he's not going to go up there and say with his whole chest why it bothered him. You know what I mean? But I think he touched exactly on why he felt like he had to tweet what he did and why he felt like he needed to clear the air with his quarterback.
1: Yeah, I think what we're looking at is two different visions of what leadership looks like. And one is a dude who is saying things with his chest and addressing it directly, which is Abdul Carter, saying what bothers him and then saying we're going to move on. And then Jackson Dart, which I think if we're talking from a strictly sports perspective, this is troubling. This is concerning about the leadership of a guy who did something that you know is going to be divisive in a locker room. Like, it just is. You know that there are going to be people in a locker room who are opposed to you going out with the president, right? And in the state of the politics as they are, any sort of political endorsement right now is going to be divisive, right? And particularly in this instant, when you do this, there are going to be follow-up questions. There are going to be people who are asking you about it. There are going to be people who want to know why you're doing what you're doing. And for Jackson Dart to go out there in the safety of people who are like-minded and say the things that you say to support the president and all that, and then when you're in a place where you're going to get some pushback, you don't really have anything definitive to say, or you don't have any to say, like, this is why I support, did what I did. This is why I support this person. I'm still cool with Abdul Carter and the rest of them, but these are my beliefs. And when people ask you about it, you sort of cower behind it. Don't even say the guy's name when you're doing it. To me, that is a sign of a dude who is running from leadership, who is sort of, you know, throwing stones and hiding your hand. And like, if you're going to be a team captain, a quarterback, these are qualities that I kind of need from a guy to be better than that. And like, I know it feels like it's not sports related, but this is sports related. This is what you want from a dude in his real life to be a guy who's going to lead a locker room. And Jackson Dart failed miserably in that goal.
0: I think you have to understand whether that was a Democratic challenger for president or whether it's President Trump. If you go into the political waters, it's hard to dry yourself off. Especially as a quarterback of one of 32 NFL franchises, let alone the one that's in the fishbowl of New York. So, I think about John Harbaugh. He's this plus the Malik Nabers injury, and then Cam Scataboo was doing backflips at a charity softball game. Like, he's in it right now. You know, I mean, this is welcome to New York.
1: Coaching a New York team, man.
0: Welcome to New York.
1: Coaching a New York team, man. Exactly. Like, this is not. Your quarterback does not go out there and do a commercial for the comptroller. Like, the guy goes out there and does it for the president of the United States, and this is what happens.
0: Yeah. Well, this is ESPN Radio. He's David Dennis Jr. I'm Randy Scott. I don't even know what a comptroller does. I can sit here and be like, I've heard of this. I'm going to smile along, but I don't know exactly what they do. Let's go south on 95 to Philadelphia, where it sure seems like sending A.J. Brown out of Kelly Green is very much at the top of the list for the Philadelphia Eagles today. NFL insider Albert Breer over at Sports Illustrated. Burt Breer says, and he's reporting, the Patriots and Eagles have a quote-unquote framework in place for a trade that sends A.J. Brown to the Patriots. Very high likelihood, according to Albert Breer, that this deal gets done. It would take someone backing out, his words, for it to fall apart. We had Adam Schefter on SportsCenter AM this morning. He said he expected it done in the next 24 hours. And again, that was about 7:30 Eastern time this morning. Why today? It's one of the worst kept secrets in football that A.J. Brown was going to leave Philadelphia, that the Eagles were going to trade him, and that the Patriots were the trade partner. June 1st is a key NFL deadline. It's tied to the Eagles' salary cap situation, because trading Brown before June 1st would have created a massive dead cap hit for Philly, about $43 million. After June 1, it splits more favorably, frees up immediate cap space. Both sides have been negotiating parameters and medicals in advance, although Shefty said these two sides hadn't talked in a couple of weeks. So it had ramped back up, but maybe because that deal was in place. Who's to say? Let's hear from Patriots quarterback Drake May. He's talking about these A.J. Brown rumors.
6: Yeah, I think it's part of the NFL. You know, they throw names around there, around every team, depending on whoever looks best in the graphic and the jersey on social media. So, you know, I'm really just focused. We got some new guys in here that I'm working with, and I know there's some, you know, a lot of talk with that. But, you know, if he ends up being on our team, great. You know, what a great player. And if he doesn't, we still got to work these guys here. So it's tough balance, but I know he's a phenomenal player.
0: Tough balance, decent price tag as well. At least one first round draft pick is expected to be the compensation in this deal. David Dennis Jr., I mean, we're talking about reuniting A.J. Brown with his head coach in Tennessee, Mike Vrabel. It's a need for the Patriots. Mm-hmm. You wonder, though, why Philadelphia would be so eager to move off from a talent like this.
1: I'm just happy they're doing it, man. I'm happy we're finally here. Like, this has been in the Giannis bucket for me of, like, I'm tired of the passive aggressiveness. I'm tired of the, well, that's our guy for now, and all this, like, coded language. Move on from him, and then we can do the postmortem later. Like, I get, like, as soon as he's out the door, the article's going to come out. I don't know who's writing it. The article's going to come out about how divisive he was and how, you know, he wasn't reading plays and running, you know, like, breaking off routes and doing whatever it does and, like, taking the last cookie out the vending machine or all the things that you do.
0: The last one?
1: Right, yeah, and said, you know, I don't know all the other things that you do. Says, happy hump day on Wednesday. It just annoys everybody. Like, those are the things, like, all probably that stuff's going to come out, and we're going to move on. Like, I'm happy we're there, and I just hope that the Eagles are ready for this. Like, I hope the Eagles, who have not wanted anything to do with this dude, like, that's been nasty for a while, are fine with what their wide receiver core is and what they're going to look like without A.J. Brown. Like, I truly do hope that they are at peace with it, and that the headache was big enough for them to be, okay, let's move on.
0: Well, I mean, if they are happy with their own depth chart, it's because they bring in, you have Devontae Smith, they apparently think is ready to move up. They bring in Dontavian Wicks from Green Bay. They got Mekhi Lemon as well. He was a draft pick there in the first round. So they feel as though they have the talent to make up for it, whereas the Patriots feel like they need some production at the wide receiver spot. And while we're talking about wide receivers, Odell Beckham Jr.'s name keeps coming up for the New York Giants. He was among a group of receivers that is working out for the Giants. They're holding a wide receiver workout today, as a matter of fact. And here's why. So, okay, listen, free agent, he's a veteran, he's 33 years old, he's a Super Bowl champion, but it's been a minute since he's been playing at that level, OBJ. Significant injuries in New York already for the wide receiver core. Gunnar Olszewski, return specialist, got torn Achilles out for the season. We know about Malik Nabers. He's recovered from the torn ACL. Uncertain return in week one. If you saw him at the celebrity game, you would think that he also very much is a ways away from returning. Devin, yeah.
2: Randy, I just have an update to this story. I'm sure.
0: Oh!
2: The New York Giants are signing veteran wide receiver Braxton Berrios to a one-year deal per his agents Drew Rosenhaus and Robert Bailey. As a Giants fan, I've been texting with my Giants fans friends.
0: Yeah.
2: We all wanted Odell. Now, listen, maybe this doesn't. Maybe this is just the first bite at the apple in terms of who they're going to bring in, because they got multiple injuries, as you just outlined.
0: Yeah.
2: But Braxton Berrios is the guy they chose, at least at the outset.
0: It's a guy that signed first. That's all that is. Maybe not. Yeah. Maybe not the end of it. Because also Darius Slayton, because, again, you interrupted me. He's rehabbing from sports hernia surgery. He's rehabbing from sports hernia surgery. So major question marks. Got to throw the football to somebody. Maybe that somebody is Odell Beckham Jr. I got to make sure I hit this break on time. I got to make sure I do.
1: Uh-oh.
0: Because we have, speaking of quarterbacks and throwing the football, we have someone from the Pittsburgh Steelers who's going to join us. Someone who stands to learn, again, from Aaron Rodgers. Someone who's competed at a high level collegiately as well. We're going to talk to Will Howard. He's David Dennis Jr. I'm Randy Scott. This is ESPN Radio and the ESPN app.
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12: 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Georgia last night with a 6-1 win over Liberty. The Bulldogs improving their record to 49-12 on the year. And they'll now get set to take on Mississippi State in the Super Regional this weekend in Athens, with the winner on its way to Omaha for the College World Series. The Braves are off today. They'll get back at it tomorrow, hosting the Blue Jays. The Braves fell to the Reds 6-4 yesterday in Cincinnati. but the Braves still took 2 out of 3 over the weekend. 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
28: Aaron Rodgers says he is done after this year. After deciding to return for a 22nd season, the second with the Steelers.
29: There it is.
28: Okay.
29: And I don't believe he's going to be backtracking on that. I think that's it.
30: I believe his mission is to get Will Howard and or Drew Allen ready to take the torch from him.
31: I think you're going to get whatever Aaron Rodgers has left. And if you're a Pittsburgh Steelers fan, let's hope it's good enough to get him in the postseason and see if they can make another run.
0: ESPN Radio and the ESPN app, Sirius XM Channel 80. He is David Dennis Jr. I'm Randy Scott. We are presented by Progressive Insurance. I often, I think people get the wrong perception about what being a sports center anchor is.
2: Mm-hmm.
0: They're like, oh, you can get tickets to anything. Like the number of requests I got for Knicks Cavs.
2: Okay.
0: And I was like, no, I can't do that at all. Like maybe like a Stephen A or somebody could, but I mean, these tickets are insanely tough.
1: Do you think it's because
0: to,
1: you're a sports center anchor, or just because you're Randy Scott?
0: Because I got no juice. Is that okay, what we're
1: no,
0: saying?
1: I'm just saying. Like you, I'm just saying. You got your people. You move. You're a mover and shaker. You move and shake. You know, the people just might think. Well, the sports center thing is cool, but it's just like I just know this guy. He's in the mix. He's the guy. He's the man.
0: He's the mix.
1: He's the man. Well, everybody knows him. You know, the name rings bells. It hangs out with Lil Wayne.
0: Real way to get in the building, though, is to just be David Dennis Jr. Because you are headed to the NBA Finals.
1: Head to the Finals.
0: San Antonio in June. That's the dream.
1: San Antonio. Eating churros, apparently. That's what Barkley always says about other things, amongst other things.
0: What else, Chuck?
1: Yeah, go hang out there and do that. And then off to New York for Knicks games 3 and 4. So that's at least where I know I'm going to be. 1, 3, and 4.
0: Yeah.
1: That's where I'm at.
0: 1, 3, and 4, not 2. So 2's Friday night. So you're just going to go down for game 1?
1: Go down for game 1.
0: Send you back.
1: Send me back.
0: Okay.
1: And then 3 and 4, it's up. New York City. Boom, boom, boom. I'll be doing the show from Hudson.
0: You're gonna squeeze the show. Us little people are gonna be the part of your New York trip.
1: I can come to the finals as long as you make sure that I can still be on the show. I don't want this to be a solo show. Nobody wants that.
2: There's gonna be some people running around Hudson that we're gonna need you to just pop out in the hallway and come and say, hey, you wanna come on the show for 10
0: yes.
2: minutes? That's what we're gonna need.
1: Okay, let's do it. All right, let's perfect. Do it.
0: Can you be fearless in your ask?
1: I will. You know what? Because I'm gonna skip over the ESPN stuff. I'm going to go over next door to The View and see if we can get Whoopi.
0: Yeah. Right? Bring Ed. What was the movie she was in? Eddie?
1: Okay. Yeah, yeah. The coach. Bring the coach in.
0: Right? She was a coach of the Knicks.
1: Coach the Knicks to the playoffs, I believe, is what happened in that. And I think we should ask her what it's like being one of for Mike Brown to follow in her footsteps.
0: I'm fascinated. I really am fascinated about how they're going to handle like the alumni. Mm-hmm. Of the Knicks, right? Like game 3, first game in the Garden, first finals game in the Garden since 1999. Yeah. Which, by the way, you go back and look at that video that's circulating of Celebrity Row in 99 at the Garden, game 4. So the last game of the series in the Garden. And it was like Evander Holyfield. It's a time mm-hmm. capsule. Yeah. It's Evander Holyfield. It's a much younger Ben Stiller. Mm-hmm. It's a younger Adam Sandler. Who else was that? Woody Allen.
1: Ben Stiller been getting it for a while. He didn't realize that Ben Stiller was was courtside for this whole time.
0: He was at it. I mean, that was post, like 99 was post like Something About Mary, Ben Stiller. Like Ben Stiller was him. He was still a year away from doing Meet the Parents too.
1: Mm-hmm.
0: But like Ben Stiller's there, Sandler's there, Woody Allen. There was somebody else where I was like, oh my God. Oh, it was JFK Jr.
1: JFK Jr. And JFK Jr. was, he had the fit. He had a fit on.
0: He was what?
1: He had a fit.
0: Oh, he did. He always did.
1: He had a fit. The watch.
0: Caroline was in fashion.
1: Tank on the wrist. He was getting it.
0: He was ready, and he was a month away from tragedy. It was crazy. It was just 99 time capsule, and we're gonna see what it looks like for Game 3. I just wonder if like Game 3 is like Ewing, Oakley, Starks, Clyde. Like they bring them all back, and then if they go to 6. They're going all the way. Ron Baker, right? Like, do they, like how far
1: Let's
0: down?
1: Do it.
0: Channing
1: do it.
0: Fry, like how far?
1: Cedric
0: how
1: the Entertainer.
0: You know? The Naked Cowboy from Times Square back in the day. All right. Anyway, congrats on your travels. I'm still an indoor cat. I'm on a no-fly list. It's totally fine. Devin, are you ready to run it back?
2: I'm ready to run it back.
0: Let's run it back.
3: The weekend's a blur.
4: 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Good weekend.
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5: 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How do you rewind?
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0: What do you got, Devin?
2: All right, we had some crazy outcomes in softball and college baseball. Top-seeded UCLA's run ended in stunning fashion in college baseball as St. Mary's beat the Bruins 6-5 in 10 innings on a walk-off single to eliminate them from NCAA baseball tournament. UCLA had entered the regional as the number one national seed after a dominant 52-8 season, but St. Mary's, the Gales, upset them twice in the bracket, making the Bruins the second straight top national seed to fall short of the regional final. Rand, I know you've been talking about this on SportsCenter.
0: Yeah.
2: Thoughts on this whole matchup that we've seen in college baseball so far?
0: In college baseball so far?
2: I mean, you talk about this game, you can talk about the aura of the event so far. It seems like everything has been really exciting.
0: It has. So St. Mary's was punching above their weight class. They are, though, based in San Francisco. That's where the school's located, the Bay Area. Mm-hmm. Bay Area. Ooh. And so they didn't have that far to go.
1: Can you do that again? One more time.
0: They didn't have that far to go is my point. So not only were they unafraid, but they were not jet lagged. It's like an hour and a half flight down to L.A. to take on UCLA, who Rochelowski is their like top pick, their best player. He's one of the top picks on the ESPN 100 MLB draft prospect list. I mean, this UCLA team was a wagon all season, and they get taken out by a team that's only a handful of games over 500. I mean, we've had the good. That's the good, although not for UCLA. And then the bad. The poor Phelps hitter for Georgia. I'm blanking on his first name. But this dude's got all sorts of just aura for day. He goes up, goes big fly, and gets ejected before he even finishes, like, rounding the bases. Just umpires doing too much there in Athens, as I think it was Liberty, and Liberty's manager was complaining about something Phelps had said when he was rounding the bases. Now, did he get every bit of his money's worth on pimping that thing? Sure, he did, but, like, it's supposed to be fun. Let them. Yeah. If the players have a problem with it, okay, he may wear a fastball the next time up, but instead the umpires ejected him and Wes Johnson, his manager.
1: What, for what? For just, like, saying something as he's rounding the bases?
0: Yeah. I'm gonna pull it up, but yeah.
1: This is probably my biggest pet peeve in all of baseball. Is this idea that you
0: Trey Phelps,
1: like, the home run should be. You should have celebrations for home run like you do touchdowns.
0: Well, I mean, I'll say that. So that ball landed, and then he started running. Like, it was, he took his time. He waved at the dugout. Like, he did his
1: Just time it. Whatever. 30 seconds, and then
0: that ball lands at, let me see here, at 7 seconds, and he hits home plate. Oh, buddy, he hits home plate at 33 seconds. So it took him 26 seconds to round the bases.
1: I'm fine, totally fine with it. Totally fine with it. Give me a 30 second shot clock of rounding the bases. Yeah. Let them do their thing.
0: You watched it.
1: Let them moonwalk from third to home. Like, let's have a good time.
0: I like how the umpires too are, like, basically shoving these guys out of the box. Because they're admiring the home run, and the umpire's like, get going. All right, umpires made it about them there. We're going to make it about Will Howard here right now. He's joining us on ESPN Radio and the ESPN app and Sirius XM Channel 80. He's David Dennis Jr. I'm Randy Scott. Will Howard is partnering with Bank of America to host a Golf With Us clinic in Pittsburgh, and that's going down today. So, Will, I don't know. First of all, have you played yet, or are you about to play?
6: I haven't played yet. I'm going out there, I think, in like 2 hours to do this event. But I was sharpening up the tools this weekend. I played this weekend, so hopefully I'll be all right.
0: I mean, it may be a broad question. Are you any good, dude? How good are you?
6: I don't know about good. I don't know about good being a word. I would say respectable. You know, I'd say I can shoot in the 90s. If I'm shooting in the 90s,
0: yeah.
6: I'm good. There I'm happy. Go.
0: All right.
1: Well, nice. That's good because before Randy was like, I don't know how good. He's like, I probably could beat Will Howard on the
0: court. Not true. Not if he's 90s.
1: I'm glad that you kind of put a number there and kind of shut him up a little bit. That's good to know. Now have a chance, Will, to learn from Aaron Rodgers a little bit more in the quarterback room. What's one of the biggest things you've picked up from him and that you're excited to see with him returning this year?
6: Yeah, no, I mean, I think one of the biggest things with him that I've learned, you know, just footwork wise is timing is everything. And, you know, shortening down your feet and making sure you're ready to throw the ball, you know, before you think you need to be, is one of the things that he kind of taught me last year. And, you know, I was making good throws, but he's like, hey, maybe, you know, take a hitch out or shorten down your feet a little bit and, you know, be a little more on time, a little more anticipatory. I think that's one, you know, just, you know, specific thing. But I mean, overall, I mean, just the way that he sees the game from the front back and the way that, you know, he understands the run game and the protections. I'm trying to just take every little tool that I can from him. You know, the cadences that he uses, I want to keep that forever and use that in my toolbox and all these little things. If I can just take one thing from him or from Mason or from anybody, you know, from Coach every single day, then, you know, I think I'm doing something right.
0: We're talking with Will Howard, Pittsburgh Steelers quarterback. And Will, from our aspect of things, just on the SportsCenter side or here on ESPN Radio, there was that, you know, will he or won't he with regard to Aaron Rodgers coming back to the team. I'm just curious, as somebody who's in that quarterback room, what your level of confidence was through that journey of Aaron trying to figure out if he was coming back to you guys for this second season.
6: Yeah, I mean, you know, I think first and foremost, we just wanted to let him make the decision for himself, you know, and give him some space, give him the time that he needed and be with his family and be with his wife and make the decision that he needed to. And, you know, I don't think anybody really knew one way or another. You know, but I towards the end of it, I started getting a feeling. I was like, you know, I just the way this thing is going, the competitor that Aaron is, I have a feeling he's coming back. And, you know, and honestly, it's psyched me up. You know, as much as I want to play and I want to have an opportunity to get out there, you know, learning from a guy like Aaron and having him back for another year, I think is great for me. And yeah, it's great for really everyone in our room, for myself, for Drew, for even for Mason. You know, and I think it just having him around just elevates, you know, the IQ, it elevates the competition level. And you know, it's just fun. He's a great dude. He was awesome to have in a room with, to be in a room with last year, and to have, you know, to kind of just drop knowledge on me whenever he could. So, yeah, man, I'm excited to have him back and to have him back in the room. You know, it's been fun. It's been nice to be back working with him again.
1: And so now also you have Mike McCarthy there, quarterback whisperer. So far, what's it been like hanging out with him?
6: It's been great, man. It's funny. Those two have stories for days, man. They were together for whatever 15 years in Green Bay, and I mean they can talk about the old days for forever, which is amazing. And I mean just the amount of connection that they have on that, you know, different kind of level, with all the different calls that they've had over the years and different, you know, pass protections and different things that they've done, you know, 10 years ago as opposed to what it is now. It's just cool to get to see that dynamic between them. And obviously just getting to be coached by Coach McCarthy. You know, he knows so much just about the quarterback position, and he's helped me firm up my footwork a lot and firm up my throwing motion. One of the first things we did was just look at how we throw the ball and trying to get me and all of us better every single day. So I think it's been super positive for myself and really just the whole room and the team.
0: Will Howard's partnering with Bank of America to host a Golf With Us clinic in Pittsburgh today, and he's taking time to really should be on the range or on the putting green, and he's taking time with us on ESPN Radio. Appreciate that, Will.
6: True.
0: Going back to, you know, being drafted in 2025, take us through that process and maybe that room, but certainly just the development necessary to get acclimated to the NFL, to be in a quarterback room with one guy who's going to the Hall of Fame and another guy who's certainly seasoned in terms of Mason Rudolph as a backup quarterback, while you're trying to get your own game up and running, because obviously the Steelers drafting you where they did, they see plenty of promise in future in you. So just what this last year has been like to where now Drew Aller's in the mix and you're no longer the new guy.
6: Mm-hmm. Yeah, no, I mean, I think last year, you know, everyone says your rookie year is a whirlwind. Mm-hmm. You know, I tried to develop myself and get as you know, much information and get as much better as I could every single day. You know, but obviously then I, you know, experience a little setback in training camp and break my hand. I wasn't able to play in the preseason, and that definitely set me back because, you know, then I was on the IR for a couple weeks. So it presented some different challenges, but I think it really opened my eyes to teach me, you know, that, you know, your circumstances don't really mean anything. You know, I think it's really about how you handle it. And I could have looked at last year as, you know, kind of just a wasted year and, you know, I'll just scrap it and get to next year. But, you know, I tried to still get better every single day and come out of that year saying that, you know, I'm better than when I stepped into this locker room. You know, yeah. I think going to Ohio State really prepared me for the next level in a really, really great way. But when you get to the next level, like, it's never like what anyone says it is, you know, so you have to figure it out for yourself. So last year was a lot of, you know, getting acclimated to the league and how things work and how things go. But now this year, stepping into this offseason program, definitely more comfortable. You know, I know what to expect, what's coming, the you know, schedule. Obviously, it's a little different, you know, with the new coaching staff, but mm-hmm. just the setup of the NFL, you know, I think going into this year, you know, definitely just a little more comfortable, you know, not being the new guy anymore, not having, you know, going into situations blind, mm-hmm. you know, it makes it a lot better. So, but I love having Drew in the room, man. He's a great dude. I met him a couple times in college and had a buddy that was his left tackle at Penn State. So, I think he's great. You know, it's been a great improvement to the room, and you know, we have a hell of a talented, you know, quarterback room, man. So, it's just good to be a part of and to compete with those guys and have a good time with them every day.
0: Well, Will, let's talk about what you're doing today with the Golf With Us clinic. What's the message that you're sharing with the kids and the families at the clinic today, especially around making golf more accessible?
6: Yeah, no, I think that's one of the biggest things is, you know, golf is one of those sports that you know, may not be accessible to a ton of different people. And I started playing golf when I was young, but I never really had anybody that taught me how to play golf. I kind of just figured it out for myself. I played baseball and I kind of swung a golf club like a baseball bat. But, you know, we're putting on this clinic to where, you know, it's free. I think we're going to have like 160 plus kids there, you know, and we're going to bring them out. And obviously, I hope I can teach one of these kids something, but I don't even know that much. Hopefully I can learn something from some of these coaches. But it's cool, you know, to get these younger kids to where they're, you know, before they get into high school and college and really figure out what they want to do, to give them the opportunity to figure out what golf is all about. Because I think it's a really cool sport that you can play, you know, for as long as you can. You know, it's not super physically taxing on the body like football is.
0: Sure.
6: And it's a fun sport, and I think everyone should be able to have access to it. So I'm really glad that Bank of America, you know, picked me to do this with, and I'm excited.
0: All right, listen, Will Howard partnering again with Bank of America to host a Golf With Us clinic in Pittsburgh today. Will, thanks for the time. We'll let you get out to the range. Let you get something to eat. Best of luck through the offseason and training camp, and best of health the rest of the way. We appreciate it.
6: Awesome. I appreciate you guys, man. Thanks for having me.
0: Thanks, Will. Appreciate you, bud. 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Caitlin Clark had 6 points over the weekend. The Fever lost to the Portland Fire. What is going on in Indiana? David Dennis Jr., Randy Scott with you. 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
7: Hey, this is Rich Eisen coming up on Monday's show. I'm back in the chair talking about who makes the NBA Finals to play the Knicks, coming off of the Game 7 of the Western Conference Finals. And Baseball Hall of Famer John Smoltz joins us to talk some baseball and a little golf. 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
12: With the winner on its way to Omaha for the College World Series. The Braves are off today. They'll get back at it tomorrow, hosting the Blue Jays. 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
13: It's time for the Kroger 2-Minute Drill with Lauren Smith.
14: The month of June has arrived, and it is time for love and laughter. Further, June is time for marriage. In the U.S., more marriages take place in June than any other month. If you conduct a modicum of research, you learn that in the old days, people did not take daily baths, as is now commonplace. In some cases, they took annual baths, and June was just right for underscoring cleanliness on your wedding day. Can you imagine not taking a bath a month? Which prompts this question. What month do Eskimos take their baths and how often? My guess is that Eskimos don't sweat very much, but still, I can't imagine people not taking a daily bath. Having grown up on a farm in austerity's grasp, I still consider that nothing could be more rewarding in a home than a shower and a flushing toilet. June is when school is out. What a joyful time that always is. Going barefoot and finding time to fish were among the good times to grow up on a farm. And until next time, see ya.
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0: ESPN Radio and the ESPN app. We're talking some movies in the break. We've got some good movies coming. Sorry, I didn't mean to step on your favorite band.
1: Oh, me.
0: Is this Queens of the Stone Age?
2: No.
0: Oh. Is this STP?
2: Disappointing.
0: Oh, come on. I mean, that's...
2: No.
0: It's adjacent, right? Is the lead singer of Stone Temple Pilots, who's also in Queens of the Stone Age, or no?
2: No.
0: Dude.
2: Yeah, sure.
0: What's the overlap? Hold on. Now I'm drowning.
3: I don't think there's really any overlap. I guess they're just rock bands.
0: All right, I'm going to... Fine. You can hear some typing. Here's some typing in the background. There is no member of Stone Temple Pilots who went on to be in Queens of the Stone Age?
3: I don't think so.
0: Okay. All right, I've lost this. I've lost to Bubba. It's ESPN Radio, the ESPN app, Sirius XM Channel 80. He is David Dennis Jr. I'm Randy Scott. David, I should have tapped you in, man. You know this stuff.
1: I was ready. I was ready to answer. Now I'm not going to answer anymore because you didn't ask me first.
0: You know this stuff.
1: I was going to give you the answer.
0: ESPN Radio, as we said, is presented by Progressive Insurance. Should we talk about Caitlin Clark?
1: Let's do it.
0: Caitlin Clark had 6 points. The Fever lost to the Fire, the Portland Fire. They are an expansion team. So not all losses are created equal in any season, in any sport, in any league. You lose to an expansion team. It's not a great look. They beat the Fever 100-84, so it really wasn't close. They held Caitlin Clark to 1 of 7 shooting in 22 minutes of work. This is not an injury-shortened campaign necessarily. An extremely rare off night for Caitlin Clark. 6 points, only the 7th single-digit scoring game of her WNBA career. Her first in almost a full calendar year. However, over the last 2 games, she's 4 of 19 from the field. That's the worst 2-game stretch of her career, if you're just going by shooting percentage. And then there's playing poorly, and then there might be behaving poorly. Caitlin Clark, in a video that's been making the round on social media, seen John back and forth with her head coach during a timeout. Stephanie White's trying to drop a play. There are some lip readers out there who've gone so far as to say, or at least some Twitter lip readers who have said, like, hey, White's just asking her to play defense, and Clark is kind of giving it back to her. What do you make of this? Just a small sample size struggle or signs of a bigger issue, David, there in Indiana?
1: So the Fever and Clark thing has been weird. There's been some weird stuff about keeping her out of games and now this. The biggest issue, though, I mean, the scoring slumps, they happen. The biggest issue is that Caitlin Clark is a lunchable on defense, and teams know it. And the Valkyries, before this game, were singling her out. She gave up 28 points as the number one defender. That is James Harden, like that level
0: Jalen
1: of
0: Brunson.
1: Of Jalen, like that is that level of poor defense.
0: Yeah.
1: And it does not look good. The tape of the defense does not look good. And there is a wide gulf between Caitlin Clark being the next Stephen Curry and Caitlin Clark being the next Trae Young. And right now, statistically, it's looking like the latter, where she's averaging 20 points a game, leads the league in assists. That's great. Leads the league in turnovers. And defensively, it's bad. It is bad defensively, which is why Stephanie White is calling her out for it. And, you know, this team was a game away from the WBA Finals last year without her. Like, you have to come back to a team like that with a coach who has the bona fides of Stephanie White, took 3 straight teams to within a round of the finals, and you have a team that did it without you, like the spotlight and the pressure is kind of on you to blend in and make this team better. Right now, Caitlin Clark in the short term is not

0: Conference. There's talent on this roster. I mean, you mentioned the fact that they get within a game of the WNBA Finals last year. I mean, Aaliyah Boston is an absolute bucket.
1: Yeah, I know she's been hurt, too, so that's part of that.
0: Yeah.
1: A little bit, too.
0: Raven Johnson's there. Sophie Cunningham. Lexi Hull can fill it up as well. It's, you know, there's a Caitlin Clark hive. There is.
1: Is there?
0: Oh, my goodness. They're the ones calling for Stephanie White to be fired. I mean, there is some intense backlash. I was just looking for the video because, again, I mean, I'm so shy when it comes to this stuff just because, like, I'm not sure what videos are AI and what aren't. And Caitlin Clark is someone who's popular enough and divisive enough to possibly be the focus of an AI video. But I was just like, all right, Mike, is this real? This back and forth with Stephanie White on the bench, it does appear to be that way. And fans are not going to side with the woman drawing up the plays. They're going to side with the player who, as you said, David, is not playing great defense. The flashpoint, according to these fans, are the coaching decisions, early substitutions, fueling conspiracy theories and calls for Stephanie White to be fired on social media. Is it a Stephanie White issue? Because when Caitlin Clark's right, she's electric. Is it a Stephanie White issue in your eyes?
1: There's a problem between the two of them. But right now, one of those entities has proven themselves to get you further in the playoffs. And that's Stephanie White and the Fever. One of those has not yet. Mm-hmm. Now, I think Caitlin Clark can be, but not yet. So you cannot move on from a coach. I mean, I don't think it's picking one or the other right now. They got to figure out how to get this thing together. But Caitlin Clark has to be better defensively. Stephanie White knows how to get this team far in the playoffs. She needs her star to be better than what she's been right now.
0: All right. Hey, when are you wheels up for San Antonio? Is that today or tomorrow?
1: Wednesday. I got a show to do Wednesday morning, then I'm heading out.
0: You're flying the same day?
1: Flying same day. We're doing radio first.
0: We are. I'm going to be doing radio from the home studio.
1: Yeah.
0: All right, you're doing it from home, and then you got a bag packed, leaving on a jet plane style.
1: Yep, right there.
0: Just getting ready to roll out.
1: Yeah.
0: All right, well, we got a lot of time between then and now. A lot of time with David Dennis Jr. I'm Randy Scott. This is Vinny, ESPN Radio and the ESPN app. Up next, it's the Rich Eisen Show.
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7: I'm David Johnston with a 960 The Ref Southern Sports Center. Georgia baseball, the Bulldogs winning the Athens Regional of the NCAA tournament over the weekend. Georgia last night with a 6-1 win over Liberty. The Bulldogs improving their record to 49-12 on the year. And they'll now get set to take on Mississippi State in the Super Regional this weekend in Athens, with the winner on its way to Omaha for the College World Series. The Braves are off today. They'll get back at it tomorrow, hosting the Blue Jays. The Braves fell to the Reds 6-4 yesterday in Cincinnati. But the Braves still took 2 out of 3 over the weekend. You get the top national and local sports stories every 20 minutes. 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
7: Total confession, I really, really, really want to talk about this baseball situation and what happened to Trey Phelps yesterday and what was otherwise an outstanding weekend for the Diamond Dogs. I was there on Saturday. I promise you we will get to that. I've got a lot to say. We also know, listen, we gotta take care of business here off the top of the show, but we'll get to where I think a lot of the passion for Georgia fans lies today with what happened in Foley Field yesterday and what comes next here for this outstanding Georgia baseball team. We have a lot on that. It is all coming up in just a little bit. However, in addition to what was going on with the NCAA regional at Foley, you also had an incredible weekend for Georgia recruiting, too. I thought our guy Jeff Sintel did a great job of setting the stage for us on this on Friday. So we're going to hear some of Jeff's words to help narrate some of what went down there. But it has already been multiple commitments from Georgia coming off these official visits, and they're could be even more on the way in the days to come. Seemed like Georgia did a really good job of
0: planting seeds and furthering relationships. And we've already seen some of that come to pass. I'll walk you through a couple of this. Let me start with Torian Rollins here for a moment. That's the wide receiver from Mount Vernon. He commits to Georgia over the weekend. And I'll tell you, one of the things that I like about college football, and we have these conversations these days about, you know, got to save college football, got to protect college football. And it always leads me to say, well, while we're protecting and saving college football for the future, I think it's important to define what college football actually is and what it is about college football that we want to save and protect, given all the weirdness that exists in the atmosphere right now. And this, to me, is one of those things. Rollins, because he goes to Mount Vernon, his head coach is Terrence Edwards, a guy that shows up on our show every week and a guy that, of course, has longtime ties to the University of Georgia. A lot of you probably feel like you know Rollins because you know Terrence so well. Whether you've met Terrence or not, you've heard from him so much that when a guy like Rollins makes his pledge to UGA, he sort of feels like a hometown guy to you, whether you actually live in Dunwoody or not, or Sandy Springs, you know, whatever, you know, particular zip code you want to claim there. Whether you actually live close to Mount Vernon or not, Rollins almost ends up feeling like a guy you've kind of gotten to know, because when Terrence has been on our show, we've talked about him. I know Terrence is a great resource for Before the Hedges, presented by Kroger 2. They talk plenty about him there. And it's just one of those things of, oh, yeah, oh, I know Terrence very well. So therefore, if Terrence is working with Rollins as his high school coach, when a guy like that comes to UGA, it just feels like, oh, this is a part of the hometown community feel that you want college football to have. That's what that's about. And by the way, that's not to say that, well, if your head coach is a former Georgia guy, of course that player is going to go to Georgia. I talk to a lot of high school football head coaches. Many of them, if they didn't graduate from Georgia, are certainly, in some cases, big Georgia fans, and they can't really do that, right? They may be hurting their future players if they have a guy that could go to Georgia and it's only, you know, if they're only going to be an advocate for Georgia, they're essentially locking out all these other college programs. And that could be a problem for players in the future who might like to have a wider menu of options of where they might go. So even a guy like Terrence, as hardcore Georgia as he is, his brother's on staff, as a head coach, your responsibility is to be more than just the Georgia fan, Georgia grad, former, you know, Georgia star. You're going to be more than that. But ultimately, when it works out this way for a guy like Terrence to have one of his own come to Georgia, that just feels really good. And so I think it's appropriate to start our show for this day and this week saying, when a guy like Rollins, who's been tutored by a guy like Terrence, is coming to Georgia, this just feels like how the machine is sort of supposed to work. So I think that's a really good thing. And yet it's not the only commitment that Georgia has already added on this particular weekend. Georgia also hosts DJ Dotson, offensive lineman out of the state of Mississippi. And this is one of the handful of times here in the midst of this conversation, I'm going to reach back to Jeff Sintel from Friday, because at the end, almost the exact very end of a long conversation, Jeff was talking about DJ Dotson a little bit, and I thought planted a really good seed in all of our minds of, in the midst of all of these other visitors that you might be talking about, let's make sure we also pay attention to this guy, perhaps flying under the radar out of Mississippi. This was interesting foreshadowing for what eventually became a Dotson pledge to the Bulldogs. This is what Jeff said to us on Friday.
1: There's a really under the radar name, and DJ Dotson out of Mississippi, a guy that's had his official visit to Georgia planned since the middle of February. And with as tough as it's going to get, Brandon, for Georgia to nail down Kennedy Jackson, I believe he has a very nefarious offer from Florida. that he is contemplating greatly right now as well. And he's going to see Georgia next week. So a recruit like Dotson, who seems like he really wants to be in Georgia, really wants to be at Georgia. He's got some family in Georgia. His dad played 11 years in the NFL with a unique little background story there. You know, Dotson's the name I think folks should key on as well.
0: So listen, I won't pretend I really don't know a ton about DJ Dotson, and I'm not unlike the Georgia fan who would say, well, a guy like this, a little bit of a different recruiting pedigree than some of the guys we sometimes talk about in these sorts of situations. I'm not immune to that. I can't deny that, you know, perhaps I noticed some of that too. But I will say this. If you look on his profile online, the various national websites, he's like 6'7", 330. Like, this is a giant of a man. And when you look at some of the offensive linemen who have, many of the offensive linemen who've had great success at Georgia, it is that just outlandish size that ends up being a part of that recipe for success. And when your dad also has a strong NFL background too, you know, that's pretty good genes in all of this. So this is an evaluation from Georgia that I'm absolutely willing to trust. Son of a former NFL player, 6'7", 330 already. Now, we're also typically on guard for, okay, well, if a guy is already that large going into his senior year, sometimes there's a little bit of a, when you get to college, reshaping the body or moving some of that weight around. Maybe that's the case. I don't know. But I am more than happy for Georgia to say this is a body type, really long frame, a good size for his age. This is a body type that we've done well with before, and we think we can do well here. I think that Georgia's earned the right to be able to do that. Of course, that's the case. And yet, as I say that, I also know, because listen, ultimately, I'm just like you, right? We're all just Georgia fans, and there are certain commonalities many of us share. We have probably, when it comes to some of the recruiting stuff, gotten a little bit spoiled over time. So it's nice to win with the big offensive lineman. It's nice to win with the wide receiver who's got the close tie to a former Georgia great. Those are nice things. But there's also an additional level of fireworks that Georgia fans want too. They want some of these stories that feel like the great Georgia classes of the past. And so if you don't miss anything, if you don't get anything else from what I've said here, then don't miss this, which is they're also, after this long list of official visitors for Georgia this weekend, there may be some of that coming too. Let me give you a couple of instances here just for a moment. I thought the story involving Jameer Dean was very interesting. You may know Dean as a receiver committed to Penn State, and a lot of the national sites have him ranked pretty high, four-star type wide receiver. This is a guy that's got some credentials. He's currently committed to Penn State, and he took, I think, in the eyes of some within the industry, a little bit of a surprising visit to Georgia this weekend. And I think the Penn State fans were none too happy to see their guy here. Now, I think he was supposed to take a visit anyway, but it was not going to be to Georgia. So when a guy was supposed to be, you know, so-and-so, but he ends up at Georgia, all of a sudden, this is UGA making the big push for the committed elsewhere prospect. We always like that. Hey, National Signing Day for a program like Georgia is supposed to include the big flip, or the recruiting cycle is supposed to include the moment when Georgia goes into power program like Penn State and just takes one of theirs. Maybe there's a chance that Jameer Dean could become that. Once again, to go back to Jeff Sintel, he gave us some great stuff on that back to Friday. Dean committed to Penn State, but he had his feet on the ground in Athens. That's got to be at least a good sign for something. This is what Jeff Sintel said at the end of last week going into that official or that visit weekend for Dean here in Athens.
1: Jameer Dean, who is currently a Penn State commitment out of the state of Tennessee, he was in Athens this week. He was scheduled to take his official visit to Arkansas this weekend. Well, Georgia's gotten him to change his mind on that, at least flip on the visit and maybe even flip on his eventual destination. Brandon, this is a big 6'2" receiver. Georgia's really not recruiting one of those guys anymore.
0: Yeah, so you got big body guy, you know, kind of looks the part, and the fact that he's committed to Penn State, this would be a big deal. Now, I don't know if he's going to come to Georgia. I did see some of the stuff from him online It seems like he was pretty complimentary of UGA while here. Now, everybody's always complimentary around visits, so we don't quite know what that means, but seems like Georgia made pretty good inroads here. As I said before, if you look at some of the chatter from the Penn State fans, they're not too happy about that right now. So if you're the Georgia fan saying, oh, it's good to get commits, where are the big wins going to come for? Well, in the case of a guy like Dean, he could at least be something of an example of that to go along with what was also really nice wins in the case of Rawlins and Dotson already. And as they say on TV, but wait, that's not all, because it seems like, and this is a couple of visits here relatively close together for Joaquim Gouda, really good linebacker out of McEachern. McEachern is a power program, college, you know, a coaching staff that's got, you know, deep ties to the SEC, former college type guys there with Kareem Reed, head coach. So you're getting good training there. You're playing against, you know, college level prospects in practice every single day. McEachern's become one of the deepest teams in the state when it comes to future college prospects. And a guy like Gouda is now there as one of their anchor linebackers. And we've gotten used to seeing Georgia always, seemingly anyway, winning with this type of play. We've talked about Gouda in that light before, that Georgia just seems to get its guy at linebacker. And it seems like, once again, after this official visit, going off what the unofficial couple weeks ago, it seems like Georgia continues to make a strong impression on Joaquim Gouda. And once again, to go back to Jeff Sintel here for a moment, that's probably pretty important because, look, we know that the recruiting landscape for Georgia is a little bit different. How much different, and does different mean worse? Well, some of that's going to be in the eye of the beholder, and some of that is going to be yet to be determined. But one way or another, there are probably less of the five-star or even like top 100 recruits in the overall conversation we've gotten used to seeing in the past. Maybe that matters. Maybe it doesn't. Maybe that's a precursor to Georgia going out and getting more transfer players in January. In these early days, it's still a little bit difficult to know what that all means. It's just seemingly a fact to pay attention to right now. So when you do get a chance to make the big impression on a guy like Joaquim Gouda or a guy like Sage Gans Gilbert was also here this weekend, when you do get that chance to make the big impression, well, you better take full advantage of it. Seems like Georgia probably did that in the case of Gouda. And we'll tie it back to Jeff one more time, who I think articulated very well just why that was going to be so important. Here's Jeff Sintel one more time.
1: Right now, Brandon, I'm projecting Georgia's only going to sign three top 100 players in this class. You're going to have four of those guys in town this weekend, where for the rest of the recruiting visit slate in June, there's only going to be four more top 100 guys that even visit. So they've got to clean up there. And, Brandon, this is really a front seven defensive weekend for Georgia. Yeah. Joaquim Gouda, Chance Gilbert. Of course, you've got the two prized elite defensive tackles out of California. But you've got the edge rusher as well out of Lovejoy High School. But this is a weekend. Gouda is crucial. Gilbert is crucial.
0: So crucial to make a strong impression on those big name guys. And as much as we can tell from the online chatter and just the people who know somebody, who know somebody, who know somebody, seems like Georgia probably did that. So let me recap three quick points here. And then I'm going to mention one more thing before we move on to the drama at Foley Field. Georgia adds two really interesting commitments over the weekend. Bring in Torian Rollins, the wide receiver from Mount Vernon. Bringing in DJ Dotson, big offensive lineman from Mississippi. Seems like they could be good fits here at UGA. Georgia also made a strong impression on a potential flip candidate like Jameer Dean. That could be really fun, echoing the kinds of recruiting storylines that Georgia has enjoyed in the past. And for those who are like, well, what about the big, high value, top 100, high four star? What about those level of prospects? Where is Georgia with some of those? Guys like Gilbert and Gouda, it seems like a relatively strong impression was made on them too. The chatter between Gouda and Georgia has just continued to be strong. And if you've been on social media in any way over the course of the last couple of weeks, you've probably seen that. So some fun stuff happening when it comes to Georgia recruiting. I'll also add this. It's interesting to see that Georgia, very late in the process, this weekend. Also brought in a 2026 guy as well. Did you see Trey Shields, wide receiver from Flowery Branch, who I believe is going to go to junior college, ends up going to Georgia. This is a little bit like, not exactly the same situation, but a late 2026 add, bringing in Peel, the running back from Roswell a few weeks ago, bringing in Shields, kind of an example of that.
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3: I'm Logan Booker with a 960 The Ref Southern Sports Center. The Georgia baseball team advances to Super Regionals, a 6-1 victory over the Liberty Flames yesterday at Foley Field. Game a lot closer than that final score said. Trey Phillips, a homer in the seventh inning, that put the Dogs up 2-1. However, he was ejected for taunting, according to the umpires, after he rounded the bases. He will have to serve a suspension for game one of that Super Regional. It's going to be against Mississippi State this weekend. Dates and times still to be determined, either Friday or Saturday. But Georgia looking for a trip to Omaha if they can get through Super Regionals this weekend. We'll have all the action for you right here on The Ref. The Braves off tonight. They host the Blue Jays the next couple of days at Truist Park. They did win 2 out of 3 in Cincinnati over the weekend. Ronald Acuna Jr. red hot. He's homered in 4 straight games. You get the top local and national sports stories every 20 minutes right here on Athens, Voice of the Dogs, 960 The Ref, and on the 960 The Ref app.
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0: I don't know what Trey Shields will ever be in college. I grew up very close to Flower Branch, so there's a little bit of a hometown feel for me on this one, too. But I really couldn't tell you much about Shields other than I saw he had very big stats a year ago. That's usually the kind of thing that potentially translates. But this is one of the things that I do like about Georgia because, you know, while wide receiver for Georgia is a position of need, we don't quite know who their top pass catcher is going to be this year. When you look at the sheer number of guys in the program, you wouldn't necessarily say, well, there's a shortage of receivers. I don't think you'd necessarily say that. There are a lot of bodies in the room, and there's a battle to see who the top guys are going to be. So when it doesn't look like, from just a sheer number standpoint, you necessarily need another receiver, if Georgia brings one in, then the only thing I can deduct from that is, well, they must like the talent. They must think the talent has a high upside here. And this is one of those things you may just file it away and 3 years from now even, you may be like, oh, yeah, I forgot about Trey Shields. They added him late, you know, in June, way back in 2026. It may be one of those things. But this is what Georgia does. In a world in which no one's money goes as far as they'd like for it to, it's always going to be a finite resource, and everyone's trying to get as creative as they can for how you populate your roster. The one strength that Georgia always has is its ability to scout and find prospects. They just do that very well. Never going to bat 1,000 on that, but the batting average overall is pretty high. And if Georgia thinks late in the process that Trey Shields is worth taking a flyer on, that makes me incredibly interested in what he might be as a player, because this is the kind of thing that Georgia's done well with before. So the overall bottom line is, busy weekend for Georgia recruiting. A lot of visitors coming in, already paying some fruits, and there could be even more of that coming in the days ahead. Speaking of high batting average, we're going to get to the Georgia baseball situation here in just a moment. Prior to that, though, let me take a moment to introduce the show. My name is Brandon Adams. This is Dog Nation Daily, daily podcast for Georgia Bulldogs fans, outfitted today by Johnny O. Happy to have you. Video, radio, Athens Sports Radio 960 The Ref, Dog Nation on YouTube, of course. Podcast, had a little bit of a hiccup briefly on Friday, but great job by our team, led by Jay Black and our hosting service who cooperated with us. Ended up getting the show up on Apple and Spotify and those platforms. Really, really thankful that there's a lot of ways you can connect with our program. And I got to tell you, if you're watching video today, I feel like I look okay today. And I'm not someone who always likes what he sees when he stares into the mirror, but I'm wearing a brand new shirt from Johnny O today. It's even Dog Nation branded. I love that. So actually, I was at the Georgia game on Saturday, wore a Johnny O shirt there too. This is, to me, of all the UGA apparel, and I've worn it all, there is nothing I like better than Johnny O. And it's a personal point of pride of mine to have Johnny O outfitting the show each and every Monday on Dog Nation Daily as well. Because Johnny O is just, it's just the stuff that I like, right? They have a lot of the great UGA gear. Also, if you're a fan of other teams, close ties to Major League Baseball and the NFL. You see it on golf courses all the time, including some of the PGA Tour guys. This stuff that I like, Johnny O's a big part of. It's a blend of what I would call kind of an East Coast prep, which is a little bit of my personality, and a little bit more of a coastal type thing too, which is also, I would say, an aspect of my personality. And it's just super comfortable. And my wife will tell you, you know, washing it up, ironing it up, it just looks good each and every time. It's just very, very well made. That is what it's all about. So this is, to me, a great time for you to try Johnny O for the first time if you've never tried it before. If you go to their website, johnnyo.com, Johnny spelled J-O-H-N-N-I-E, we're going to do a dash there too, johnny-o.com. 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So you want to look good this summer. You got a beach trip coming up, or you're hanging out in the neighborhood. Honestly, looking good, feeling good, incredibly comfortable, but also really fashionable. I just think Johnny O does it really well. I am so proud to be able to wear this. I've told you all before that we have these great partners that have been brands that I've had a long time personal relationship with. It just makes the job more fun, and that is certainly true for me. I have been a Johnny O wearer, if that's a word, for a very long time, and now I get to tell all of you about it here on Dog Nation Daily. That truly is something I really enjoy. So one more time, use the promo code DOGNATION10 for 10% off your purchase when you go to johnnyo.com. Johnny-O is how you spell it. J-O-H-N-N-I-E, johnny-o.com. Love having Johnny O as a part of Dog Nation Daily. All right, we got John Stinchcomb coming up in a moment. We also love having him as a part of the show. Prior to that, let's go around the doghouse, and we have a lot to say about the Georgia baseball situation at Foley Field, especially yesterday. So let me start with this, which is I was at the game on Saturday. We had kind of a busy weekend. Some of y'all know how that goes. Family had a bunch of stuff going on, but like late on Saturday, we realized I got a little time, opened up here. We have a little bit of a chance to sneak over there. So my son and I, we just grabbed some standing room only tickets and went over and enjoyed the game. And the atmosphere was amazing. If you've never been to a Georgia baseball game, I cannot vouch for this enough. It's not a commercial, but I'm just telling you right now, it is incredibly fun. After the game, the players are super friendly. They're always with the kids and signing autographs and posing for pictures. This is, like, if you want, you know, big-time sports just gets bigger and bigger and bigger and bigger, and it almost feels like there's a barrier between fan and team that some people wish wasn't there. There's just very little of that in college baseball. I just can't vouch for this as a product enough, and that's not an ad, that's not a whatever. I just really, really like it. And the atmosphere is just amazing. It just is. And I think to talk about what happened on Sunday with Trey Phelps, I think you've got to start with like what college baseball really is. And it's almost one of those things where like if you're the NCAA or if you're ESPN, it's almost like you can't really market it this way because it's almost just too honest. But ultimately, this is what college baseball is. And you see this all across the country. There wasn't a ton of drama in Athens except for what happened on Sunday, but there is plenty of drama all over the place. So what college baseball ultimately is like at the line of acceptability, college baseball oftentimes gets right up to the line. Like college baseball, because it is a little looser and because it is a little less, I don't know, big time or something, because it's just a little bit more relaxed and casual, that there, like you just approach the line of acceptability oftentimes with player behavior. Sometimes it's fan behavior. I'll tell you, I heard the scene in like, say, Lawrence, Kansas this weekend between the Kansas fans and the Arkansas fans. Online chatter leave you to believe that wasn't particularly good. There's a lot of intensity in college baseball. And as long as it gets up to the line without going over the line, that's what makes the sport really, really fun. I'll tell you what it reminds me of. And this is probably a clunky analogy, but have you ever gone to somebody's house for the 4th of July? And when you get there, you realize they have an unreasonable level of firepower for their fireworks show. Like the arsenal that's on display is like a lot. And as you see it all playing out, you're like, this is really redneck. It's probably a little dangerous, but it's super fun at the same time. And as long as the house doesn't get burned down, this is a great way to spend the 4th of July. That's kind of the way that I feel about college baseball. College baseball is one of these things that oftentimes at its best, at its most enjoyable, gets right up to the line of what's acceptable with players sometimes taunting each other, with fans sometimes taunting each other. It gets right up to the line, and as long as it doesn't go over the line, everything is good. And I am certainly someone who believes there is a line that can be crossed. Like, I really am pretty old school about a lot of things. I don't like a lot of taunting. I think that displays of pride like that are pretty gross. Like, I am just not into that sort of thing. So that's my background on all of this, that if Georgia and its guy Trey Phelps, if they had taunted on Sunday, if he had acted inappropriately on Sunday, I wouldn't have been happy about that. And I wouldn't have been looking to excuse any of that. I don't like that sort of thing. I enjoy college baseball getting to the line, but I do believe there is a line that can be crossed. And I really don't want college baseball or any of the sports I enjoy to cross that line. Just don't want it to happen. But as many of you know, in the case involving Trey Phelps, I think to accuse him of crossing the line is, I believe, misunderstanding the facts in the situation, because it seems pretty obvious that what some people interpret, including the folks in the Liberty dugout, as crossing the line and being a taunt was actually just a celebration and maybe even a celebration with his family. So says the Georgia baseball coach, Wes Johnson, that got kicked out of the game on Sunday for defending Trey Phelps after Phelps was kicked out for hitting the go-ahead two-run home run that ultimately stood up to be the difference between Georgia winning against Liberty on Sunday. Many of you are aware of this. That's how it happens. Georgia had been down 1-0 for the entire game. Nine-hole hitter, Black gets hit by a pitch. Phelps comes up. He hits the home run. That changed the game. Georgia goes on to win. Phelps celebrates in the eyes of the umpire too much after being goaded into the deliberation by the Liberty dugout. But as Wes Johnson says after the game, all of this was a giant misunderstanding. This is Wes Johnson after the game.
11: As far as the Trey situation, for the record, you know, Trey's family was sitting up in the stands. Trey was waving at his family. The umpires, whatever, you know, I'm not an umpire. They thought he was talking to the dugout. Trey got ejected. Trey will miss game one of the Super Regional. I also was ejected. I have no further penalties, and that's the only statements that we can give, and the NCAA will not be making a statement. We let our players express themselves. I mean, who's going to tell a player he can't wave to his family?
0: I think there are people who were not there on Sunday that look at something like that and say, oh, well, that's a likely story. You know, convenient to be able to tell that. But here's what I can tell you. As I told you, my son and I were at the game on Saturday. We were not there yesterday. But in talking to people who were at Foley Field, it was pretty common knowledge in the stadium that Phelps' family was sitting right there behind the dugout. People were very aware of this at the time the ejection happened. This was not a secret. This was not information that was made available after the game. This is not spin control on part of Wes Johnson. In talking to people during the game who were in the stadium, this was already being talked about. And here's where you got to understand the context of college baseball. There are only about 3,000 people at the game. Foley Field is, even by college baseball standards, a pretty small ballpark. That's roughly the size of a big high school football game in the metro Atlanta area. So really and truly, a good number of the people in the ballpark already know each other. And this is not 93,000 people at Sanford Stadium. This is 3,000 people at a baseball game, many of which come to every game. So this is like going to church on Sunday. You don't know everybody, but you know a lot of people. At least if you go to a decent-sized church. This is kind of what Foley Field is. Like, a lot of people know each other, and a lot of people know the player parents because they're very prominent in a situation like this. It is not some huge surprise that it's Phelps' family sitting behind the dugout. This was very well known by a lot of people in the stadium, which brings us to the Liberty sign and all of this. And as I told you before, I don't want taunting. I think that taunting is kind of gross. I think sometimes college baseball goes over the line. I think there's an epidemic of this at lower levels of baseball. I'm not in favor of any of that. I'm not an anything goes type person. But I also believe this, that pouting is just as bad as taunting. And when I look at what happened in the Liberty dugout, I think it's weird that we're going to make an enemy out of Liberty. But nonetheless, when I look at what happened in the Liberty dugout on Sunday, that just felt like pouting to me from Bradley LaCroix, their coach, maybe Cooper Harrington, the pitcher, where, I mean, Harrington had been a hoss all day long. And you can't say anything else other than that. He had been a hoss all day long. But to Georgia's credit, they didn't panic. And if anything, to my eyes, they got more patient as the game went along. They were trying to work counts. They were trying to get an advantageous count. They weren't giving up early in the bat. And that patience eventually paid off. And LaCroix, I guarantee you, this is not his first time being in a ballpark. When Black got hit, he knew it was coming. Because it's not just top of the order for Georgia. It's like Trey Phelps, who's legitimately one of the best players in program history. And then after that, it would have been Daniel Jackson, who's had a historic season in his own right. So this isn't just top of the order. This is like historic performers for Georgia coming up. And at that point, it's almost as if the outcome was written. And that's no fun. And a lot of people who play baseball or are involved in baseball for a long time are eventually on the side of that outcome. You've been the better team all day long because of the performance of your starting pitcher. But Georgia just waited you out. And they got the at-bat they wanted with the typical hero with a guy on base, and everything changed after that. And I'm sorry that you gave up the go-ahead home run, but your pouting after giving up the home run is just as bad as the alleged taunt would have been. Even in this case, the taunt didn't happen.
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3: I'm Logan Booker with a 960 The Ref Southern Sports Center. The Georgia baseball team advances to Super Regionals, a 6-1 victory over the Liberty Flames yesterday at Foley Field. Game a lot closer than that final score said. Trey Phelps, a homer in the seventh inning, that put the Dogs up 2-1. However, he was ejected for taunting, according to the umpires, after he rounded the bases. He will have to serve a suspension for game one of that Super Regional. It's going to be against Mississippi State this weekend. Dates and times still to be determined, either Friday or Saturday. But Georgia looking for a trip to Omaha if they can get through Super Regionals this weekend. We'll have all the action for you right here on The Ref. The Braves off tonight. They host the Blue Jays the next couple of days at Truist Park. They did win 2 out of 3 in Cincinnati over the weekend. Ronald Acuna Jr. red hot. He's homered in 4 straight games. You get the top local and national sports stories every 20 minutes right here on Athens, Voice of the Dogs, 960 The Ref, and on the 960 The Ref app.
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0: And it got really, really interesting after the game because LaCroix ran into a situation that I don't believe he was prepared for, because there is an army of people who cover Georgia athletics. My guess is LaCroix hasn't taken a question all year from anybody other than the school paper. And after the game, he was forced to defend his accusation against Phelps, and it got really messy. Here's an exchange between LaCroix and, this is Mark Weiser, a longtime reporter in Athens. Here is the first of a series of attempts to explain why it was that LaCroix is coming out of the dugout and making the accusation against Phelps.
22: He made remarks to our dugout and looked straight in our dugout. And at the end of the day, I'm going to protect our guys. What do you say? I'm not sure. I mean, it's 5,000 people, or 3,633 yelling at the top of their lungs. I'm not sure, but obviously it wasn't good. And at the end of the day, my guys know I've got their backs, and I'm going to protect them.
0: Good for Mark to ask just the simple question of, well, if what happened was so bad, what did he say? And it's not a good look for LaCroix that he has no answer to that question. It certainly makes it seem like, as I said before, he's just pouting because his guy, after being dominant all day long, finally got waited out by Georgia, and the hero stepped up and hit the home run that, honestly, a longtime baseball coach probably knew was coming after the HBP prior to that. And if anything, I don't want to pick on the young man too much, but Harrington's words in talking about this were probably even worse, because he was a lot more accusatory in his tone with seemingly any facts to back that up. Let me let you hear more from the Liberty press conference.
23: I mean, it was a big swing. Like, I'm all about celebrating with your team. But when you throw the bat and turn to our dugout and say what he said, I think it was worth it.
29: Supposedly his family was above the dugout. Do you think he might have been trying to talk to them?
22: Yeah, maybe. I don't know if they were. Like, hey, I wasn't the one that ejected him.
29: Yeah, no.
22: Right? So I don't know if you're trying to accuse me of doing that, right? We got warned in the first game today
29: yeah.
22: when our shortstop got taken out, right? for some reason. And today I'm going to stand up for my players, okay? And if his family was above our dugout, great. You know, they can go back and review it. They can, the umpires can write a report. You know, I'm not going to take the blame for him getting ejected.
0: The problem, though, is there is no review opportunity here. I think at first, maybe even on TV, there was some thought that there might be. But according to rule, Wes Johnson explained this, there is no chance for an appeal here. And it does seem like Liberty getting their feelings hurt got Phelps kicked out of the game. And Harrington says when he says what he said, the ejection was warranted. And yet no one can say what it is that Phelps supposedly said. Yes, he is pointing. But every time Georgia hit a home run all weekend, they're pointing towards right field. That's where the Kudzu Hill folks are. I mean, this is what college baseball is. And this is presumably not the first college baseball game Liberty has played. Let me let you hear one more here getting so intense. Chip Towers comes out of retirement to

0: Yeah,
1: it makes you so mad.
0: Right. I'm not going to answer. I'm not dealing with this.
2: Let's move on to the topic. Go ahead.
3: I mean, in this case, Chip and Mark and these guys, and I know Dash and some of the other, Olivia, they're all there. Sarah, this is exactly what they should be doing. In this particular case, they're trying to get to the heart of the matter. As Chip says, and I think he says it well, if you're so upset about what he said, then you ought to be able to articulate what it was that he did say. And if you can't say, then it seems like, as I described, you're just sad because you gave up the home run. And look, the histrionics by the Liberty dugout, I do think, probably influenced the umpire to do what he did. And in the case of Wes Johnson, probably appropriate that he argued the way that he did. I think all of that is absolutely, all of that on the part of Wes is totally appropriate. And it stinks for Georgia that Trey Phelps now, because of this ejection, will have to miss game one of the Super Regional. That does put Georgia in a tough spot as he gets ready to host Mississippi State, given this situation. So a lot of drama. I don't think Liberty handled it particularly well. I think that Georgia got put in a bad spot. And I think to the extent that anybody's taking a short clip and going online and trying to paint Trey Phelps as, you know, the unpardonable sin of showing up his opponent in this particular case, I just don't think that holds up. But we'll make that around the doghouse here today on Dog Nation Daily, outfitted by Johnny O. We're also running incredibly late here. I want to jump to John Stinchcomb. I know he'll have a lot to say about this. So let's get him on this and every other topic going on with Georgia right now here today on Dog Nation Daily, outfitted by Johnny O.
4: 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Here's a DogNation.com insider.
3: John, sorry for keeping you waiting. I certainly apologize for that. Wanted to make sure we get all the facts out here on this situation involving Georgia baseball on Sunday. I love college baseball. I do love the drama. I like the fact that it's sometimes teetering on the brink of being, you know, a little wild. I think that probably, as long as it doesn't go too far, I think it probably makes it pretty fun. And frankly, I don't think Trey Phelps went too far yesterday. Obviously, I'm not objective on this. I think he's well within his rights to do what he did. If he did go too far, I wouldn't mind saying it. I don't like some of the histrionics we see sometimes in baseball at all levels. I do find that to be a turnoff. But to me, that's not what this was. And this now heavily punitive reaction, we'll have to miss game one of a super regional with, as far as I'm led to believe, based on the reporting, no chance at any kind of appeal here. I just think that's an incredible miscarriage of justice. What did you make of what went down yesterday?
5: The dogs in that he'll miss game one of the Super Regional, but there is a unique energy, passion, fire that comes with collegiate baseball. And I think Georgia specifically has grabbed hold of it and created a one of the best environments and atmospheres that you can experience a game. I mean, the Kudzu Hill and Foley Field has become a place of repute, if you will, because it's difficult. It's a difficult place to play as a visitor. And I think that's a feather in the cap for Georgia. I think Wes and his entire staff and the recruitment of players has brought in fiery players that play with a passion that fans can get behind. And if we're going to talk about the decorum of baseball, don't isolate it to Georgia baseball. Don't isolate it to Trey Phelps or really collegiate baseball right now. Look at the decorum top to bottom, and you see more sellies, you see more flair, individual focused celebrations on their way to first or to the plate or afterwards. It is across the entire sport. So to think that we're now going to clutch our pearls when Trey is directing a celebration, whether it's to his family or not, and that's the way baseball is played right now. And if there needs to be some restrictions in place, then put them out there. But right now they don't exist to a point where what Trey did or did not do should be subject to another game suspension. It seems kind of ludicrous to me. It also, when no one can really point to exactly what he said, then you're just upset because he was celebrating loudly. And that's allowed now. And so, you know, it did seem a little misguided when you can protest enough to get a player ejected and then get a response from the opposing team's head coach to where he gets ejected. I watched a lot more baseball than I normally do during this playoff season. And it is across the board. Teams are celebrating. Watch the softball game. Same thing. So cheers from the dugout, celebrations on your way around the base path. It's a part of the game now. And to single out a player

0: Without being able to name specifically what he did wrong seems pretty egregious to me.
1: Well, it's every pitcher, too. I mean, and listen, it takes a certain mindset to be able to pitch in this situation. Like, you've got to have the guts to come in the strike zone with some of these big hitters. And so you have to have a little moxie to be able to do that. But, I mean, every pitcher for every team in the postseason, they're all throwing 100. And they're all staring down everything every time. Like, I don't know where you draw the line on some of this, because a lot of that, you know, it's not quite the same thing as a bat flip. A bat flip's a lot easier to notice. But the stuff with the pitchers, I mean, all across the board, I mean, at a certain point, it's almost impossible to police this, because it becomes a little bit hard to define even what it is. But there's obviously a lot of, histrionics involved what the pitchers are doing too, right?
0: Yeah, you're just talking about the decorum of the game, and it's not what it used to be. It's not the way the game, quote unquote, was played 20 years ago, much less 10 years ago. When you look at it and you see, you know, the points of flair and the uniforms and the accessory packages that each player has, and, you know, the staring down from the pitcher, or the behavior outside of the batter's box, or across the board, from the dugout to the coaches to the individual player, the game has changed, and the extracurriculars outside of pitches and hits. So when you watch it, if you don't like it, I get it, but there isn't a clear delineation between what's allowed and what's excessive. I heard you talk, BA, and it almost sounds as if there is a personal tolerance of, and I'm the same way, and all of our tolerance of what should be accepted and what shouldn't is just, it's a personal opinion. And what's outside the scope of the rules seems to be a pretty wide scope and a flexible fence line right now that allows for a lot of behavior that it just depends on whether your taste or whether it's your
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0: team.
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2: Earlier on the show, two-time All-Star and NBA champion Sean Elliott. Coming up, Baseball Hall of Famer John Smoltz. Commanders wide receiver Terry McLaurin. And now, it's Rich Eisen.
6: All right, hour number two of the show is on the air. Hour number two of my phone blowing up like crazy that a massive, massive National Football League trade is about to happen. June 1st has arrived, which means salary cap concerns over the last 2 months that have held up trades and deals and things of that nature have been removed. It does not involve A.J. Brown. And I don't want to go any crazier because it may not happen, but we're keeping an eye on everything for you. As we mentioned last hour, the rumor is rampant that Myles Garrett is on the move. So keep an ear peeled, or an ear, what, an eye peeled, whatever.
7: Ears peeled, yeah, sure.
6: For the moment, we bring in our Hall of Fame friend, getting ready to play in the American Century Championship, and is trying, ladies and gentlemen, trying to qualify for the U.S. Senior Open because he's damn good at the game of golf. Ladies and gentlemen, John Smoltz is back on the program. How are you, John? Good to see you.
8: I'm doing great. Just tell me Myles Garrett's going to the Lions and everything else.
6: You know what I mean? You know what I mean? Then Christmas arrives on June 1st, does it not, John? You know what
8: You're
6: I mean?
8: You're not kidding. And I want to get something out of the way before we talk about America's Central Championship, because I don't think I've had a chance to congratulate you.
6: On?
8: Congratulations on the University of Michigan winning the National Basketball Championship. And I will tell you this, I will confess. Mm-hmm. Normally, mm-hmm. I present my bracket in a celebrity challenge every year. This year, I confess, I did not submit it. The reason being is I had Michigan winning it all. And you know what? You know what that does for me. So
9: I do know that. You're a highly classy individual, and I appreciate you taking the time because you know I was going to bring it up. But listen, you also know, being a Sparty and a Michigan State fan with Izzo, what it takes and how good you the Spartans were this past year, and how good we were, you know, against you. You could just see and how deep the Big Ten was. Have you met Dusty May? Have you ever come across
8: him? I haven't.
9: You'll love him.
8: Seems like an unbelievable coach. In game four, all I had to see was four games. I said, they're going to win a national championship. Now, they were talented. They played the right way. He's a great coach. Big Ten, finally, we talk about somebody winning the tournament from the Big Ten because it was the deepest league. But yeah, congrats. Got to be very proud.
9: I appreciate that. Are you in a clubhouse somewhere? It does look like you're somewhere getting ready to tee it up.
8: I'm at home, right outside my pool. Yeah, okay. Got a little chipping area that I'll probably go to right after this to work on the short game.
9: All right, how are we feeling?
8: Feeling great. Yeah. Actually feeling great. You know, the game's in a really good spot. It's just a matter of making putts. You know how that goes. You got to make putts. Yep. Those are the two things that keep me from winning the American Century Championship and going to the next level in golf. So this Wednesday, I'll try to do something that I did about 6-7 years ago. And, you know, I'm excited about it.
9: And you're in my favorite town in the United States, right? Trying to do this, correct? Right.
8: Well,
9: I'm very popular. We're about to try and
8: Florida?
9: No, for the U.S. Senior Open, if you get
8: there. Oh, yes, you are popular in Ohio, right?
9: Yeah, Columbus, Ohio, in particular.
8: That's correct.
9: Yeah, say hi to everybody there for me if you make it, and I'm sure
8: I will.
9: So, and so your game is your sight. I know you like to get dialed in, certainly for the American Century Championship, but this would be a great way to get ready for that, I'd imagine, for sure.
8: There's no doubt. It would be the weekend before. It would be absolutely perfect timing. And then I would get ready for it.
9: Okay, very good. And so, yeah, you're at the Bears Club in Jupiter, Florida this week. And then you make the field, and here we go in Columbus, Ohio. Is it called the Scioto Country Club? Did I get that right?
8: Scioto. Yeah, Scioto.
9: Ah,
8: yeah, where Jack Nicklaus grew up.
9: Well, that's Columbus, Ohio. It makes sense.
8: Yep.
9: It all tracks. Before we return to the American Century Championship, I'd love to ask you what you think of this particular race in the National League for Cy Young right now, John.
8: Yeah.
9: It's off the charts. I don't know how you could choose right now.
8: Well, you're right. It's fantastic, and some guys are on some unbelievable streaks. The National League has really the balance of the teams that are going to be really good this year and are good. But, you know, Paul Skeens always going to be a front runner, dynamic pitcher out of the Pittsburgh Pirates. But you got this guy by the name of Ohtani that I've been saying for years, his greatest asset is his arm. And everyone thought I was crazy. And now they don't think I'm as crazy because he's the greatest generational pitcher to ever and hitter to play in our sport. He's dynamic. He's got a chance to win the Cy Young. His mind is motivated on it. Sanchez, what he's doing in Philadelphia is ridiculous. But I think for Shohei Ohtani, he wants to prove to the world why he's not just considered a great hitter, that his attributes on the mound will be his greatest asset come playoff time because he's tough to hit. And the only thing that keeps him from maybe being in the conversation at the end, his team is so good that they may rest him. He may not get as much of the statistical categories that some of the others will get, but man, do I love watching him pitch.
9: Yeah, you mentioned Chris Sanchez, who is actually, for the first time, and I can remember, inhaling distance of Oral Hershiser's record for most consecutive scoreless innings. He's got 44 2/3 right now. And then you didn't even mention Mizorowski of Milwaukee, who has been just lights out, and he's touching 100 half of his pitches in a game, John.
8: He's a freak. I hope he doesn't fall victim to every narrative that we talk about, and that is, when is he going to get his Tommy John? You know, I've been banging that drum for a long time. I hope the young man stays healthy. He has a unique way that he throws a baseball. I wouldn't say it's prototypically perfect, but he's got genetics that allow him to throw a baseball well beyond what's normal. You know, for Milwaukee and how they go about their business, tremendous organization with less resources. And I think he's a byproduct of that. So, you know, my fingers are crossed. No one's escaped it yet. And Paul Skeens might be the only one that we're talking about You know, Scoobal had to go and get his little elbow surgery. But, you know, it's a narrative I'm tired of talking about. And I want to see these guys pitch well beyond what they're capable of, because that's the fun part about being in the professional sports, man, dominating as long as you can and wearing the uniform as long as you can.
9: So let's return to Ohtani for a bit here, John, because you mentioned the mental aspect, like mentally he wants this, which is, by the way, could you imagine his streak of three MVP seasons in a row, one American, two national, gets broken up because he wins the Cy Young instead? I mean, it's just, it's stupid. You can't even make it up, but all of us watching it feel, you just got to, you know, roll the baseball out and he'll do it. But yeah, the mental aspect of it, what does he need to do? Like, what is he doing that you think others, other than the physical attributes?
8: Well, first of all, he wants it. He speaks it into existence. He wrote everything down when he was a young man in Japan. He's going to absolutely live out his destiny of what he wants to do. And I think he's mentally tough and athletic beyond belief. So, look, there is going to be some regression when you're really, really good at both. You're going to have one of them suffer a little bit. And I will say that if he wins the Cy Young, he's going to win the MVP as well. I mean, it's basically his trophy to lose, fair or not. It's just a discussion in a world that we've never seen anything like it. When he goes into a slump offensively, he can't afford to go into a slump on the mental end in pitching. So he's constantly on guard for doing something that nobody has been able to do just by one self by itself. So when he had nothing to do but concentrate on hitting, he stole 50, hit 50 home runs. Now that he's pitching, his stolen bases are going to go down, his offense is going to go down, but you're seeing the byproduct of his pitching. So there's this complicated metrics of when to give him a day off, when should he hit, did he hit when he pitches, and he's going to impact the game in so many different ways. I truly believe that if he wasn't a pitcher, he'd want to be one of the greatest outfielders to ever play the game. But because he's going to be the DH and the pitcher, I basically am saying he could do whatever he wants. And when he sets his mind to it, he's on a mission to just totally focus on that aspect. That's why his offense is a little bit down. You can understand him. He's got to go to hitters meetings. He's got to take BP. He's got to go to the mound. He's got to throw BP. He's got to watch video. He's got a million things in his head that he's looking forward to when he gets ready for his next start. So those are the things people don't understand. What he's managing and what he's doing is truly amazing.
9: Yeah, that's what I wanted to unpack a little bit here, is that because you can't just go out there and go, you know, my split's great. This pitch is great. I'm feeling this pitch is my pitch tonight in my arsenal. You got to know the guy at the plate. You got to know what his weaknesses and what his strengths are every single time that you're out there, as well as the guy that's trying to get you out when you grab a bat. How the hell does he do it?
8: You know, us pitchers, us mortals, when we used to hit, we didn't really concern that much with the guy on the mound. We were worried about getting outs, and if we bunted every once in a while and got a hit or hit a homer, that would be a bonus. He's doing this on a nightly basis. So, again, taking care of your body, eating right, getting the rest you need. You need different rest for hitting than you do for pitching. I would argue that his sleep study and sleep schedule is different for pitching than it is for hitting. And I give you an example for me, because I was a clown I was loose cannon. I didn't care much about what go on in between. I didn't need sleep for 4 days, but the day that I pitched, I slept in till about noon or 1 o'clock every day that I pitched. So that's what I needed. Imagine what he needs at a high level and the level that he's playing. That's, to me, that's what separates him as the greatest player ever.
9: Hall of Famer John Smoltz here on the Rich Eisen Show. Who's the American League team you should be circling? Obviously, the Rays are playing terrific baseball, and the Yankees trying to keep up with them when their pitching is healthy or their bullpen isn't imploding. What do you make of the American League right now, John?
8: The American League is wide open. The Yankees are the prohibited favorites because their starting staff can just dominate. I think their offense has to find a way to cut down strikeouts. And when they do, they're going to be tough to beat. This upstaging, surprising Chicago White Sox. That's a great story, finally.
9: Right.
8: But I think it's anybody's game in the American League, depending on the moves they make. I don't think Toronto's going to be in the position they are right now. They're going to get healthy. They're going to return to the form they did last year. Seattle's getting dangerous. They're starting to get hot. So it's going to be some of the same names, same teams that you saw last year in the postseason that I think are going to be there. But I think the Yankees have made the best improvements in their rotation. They get Garrett Cole back. They'll eventually get Max Fried back. They've got the ability to shut down the opposing team. The one thing that hurts the Yankees every year, every postseason, is can they make enough contact? And now they can at least make up for the lack of contact in areas with their pitching staff because they can win a close game.
9: What do you think of Cam Schlittler, John, who's going to have a two-start week? He's taken on the Guardians, who constantly give the Yankees trouble on Tuesday night. And then he's got the Boston Red Sox to wrap up that series on the weekend. What do you think of this kid?
8: This kid has got ice water. He's got tremendous life to his pitching. What he did last year was short of miraculous being so young. He's fearless. And then once you click in as mentally as a pitcher and you go, I've arrived, which he may be there right now, you start thinking that this is no longer, you know, a once in a while thing. This is every 5 days. So understanding what it takes to make it through a season is going to be key. Knowing when to push your body, when to take a break, when to get off the gas. I don't think pitchers can max effort the way they've been able to do this in a full season and get to the end of the year healthy. That's the difference. And whether they space them out or take some time, who knows? But I think the only concern I have is if you're full tilt every single time, what do you have left at the end of the season? And it's a long year. So that's something that young players have to learn how to manage. And what they're being asked to do is not in the resume or it's not in the reward system. They want them to dominate every single time out. And I think that's a tough ask.
9: I just found something in common I have with the Yankees, John, based on your last comment, was when the chips are down at the American Century Championship, I have trouble making good contact myself. So there's that.
8: Yeah, but you'll learn from it. You'll learn from it. You're an athlete.
9: This is year two for me in a row. After finishing second and last year, John, I promise you this.
8: Mm-hmm. You will not be in the bottom five. I promise.
9: Wow. Whoa.
8: I promise.
9: Confidence.
8: The first year is so difficult for people. Yes. I don't care if you're a great golfer, you're just getting it. The first year is different. And now that you've experienced it, now you know that the 50,000 that are out to see you play, it's not that big a deal the next time you swing a club and tee it up at the American Century. It won't be.
9: And I appreciate you including me in the, I assume, the collective you wanting to see me play. You know,
8: absolutely.
9: Obviously. So you, all right, what would it mean for you to win this thing, John? Come on now.
8: Let's put
9: it
8: honestly, in all seriousness, this is the one thing I've marked down I want to win so bad. You know, I have come close. I've followed my Atlanta Braves career, four second place finishes, just like the Atlanta Braves career.
9: Okay.
8: We were so close. And look, you know, I'm 59. It's time to get it going. I'm going to be the oldest winner. I know that. It's just a matter of when. You know, and then ultimately be able to say I'm a champion, because that's what a lot of people before me have been able to do. And I just need to get off to a better start. And my first round, look, I think I might do this.
9: Okay.
8: All right.
9: Yep.
8: To get one with nature and one with the golf course, you got to understand those greens. You've experienced them. They're difficult. I don't exactly putt them well. Okay. I may spend a night in Tahoe on the green, laying on the green, just getting one with the putting green. Now, I will need somebody. I'll need my caddy to look out. I've seen some bears before on the golf course. I don't want to have anyone, you know, sneak up on me. Mm-hmm. So that could be a scenario that gets me over the top.
9: Okay. So communing with Edgewood is in the offing for the American Century Championship. I saw Jonathan and Cindy Thomas in Kansas City over the weekend at the Big Slick. A charity event, and they are fired up to have you in the field, and it's going to be great, man. I'm looking forward to it.
8: It is.
9: I'm looking forward to it. John,
8: I'll see you out there.
9: You bet. I'll see you out there. What, 1 a.m? I'll be out there. I'll take a shift.
8: Yeah, check on me. Check on me.
9: I'll take a shift. I got you. You be well, John. Thanks for the time.
8: All right.
9: Okay.
8: Thank
9: you. John Smoltz, Baseball Hall of Famer, going to be part again of the American Century Championship that's going to take place in Lake Tahoe, airing on Peacock and NBC July 10th through the 12th. And you heard what he had to say. I will not finish in the bottom five. That is big news.
7: Woo.
9: That's the breaking news so
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11: Closer than that final score said, Trey Phillips, a homer in the seventh inning, that put the Dogs up 2-1. However, he was ejected for taunting, according to the umpires, after he rounded the bases. He will have to serve a suspension for game one of that Super Regional. It's going to be against Mississippi State this weekend. Dates and times still to be determined, either Friday or Saturday. But Georgia looking for a trip to Omaha if they can get through Super Regionals this weekend. We'll have all the action for you right here on The Ref. The Braves off tonight. They host the Blue Jays the next couple of days at Truist Park. They did win 2 out of 3 in Cincinnati over the weekend. Ronald Acuna Jr. red hot. He's homered in 4 straight games. 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
9: Indeed. Back here on The Rich Eisen Show, and I'll just repeat the breaking news, certainly of interest here in Los Angeles, California, where we're heard every day on ESPN 710, the Los Angeles Rams have just officially stopped messing around as if they were just playing footsie. They've just acquired Myles Garrett from the Cleveland Browns. And they're sending Jared Verse, the 2027 first-round pick, and currently other draft pick compensation to be determined. That's what's just happened. I don't mean to turn my next guest into a television pundit, but I got to ask him
4: right.
9: How this lands in his neck of the woods. One of the best in the business, wide receiver of the Washington Commanders, the OG from the Ohio State, Terry McLaurin, back on the program. How are you, Terry? Good to see you.
5: What's up, Rich, hey, man? How you doing? Good to see you, too.
9: How's this news hitting you?
5: I was walking in. I was hearing that. That's a blockbuster for sure. I mean, Myles Garrett is obviously, I think, top two, you know, at his position, probably one of the top five players in the league. Jared Verse, who I also think is going to be, if not already, one of the top DNs in the league. So teams are trying to make moves to put him in position. So we're all chasing that Super Bowl. So that was crazy.
9: Yeah. I mean, is this something that's been talked about? You're in the facility right now?
5: Yeah, I am. Yeah, I just got done working out.
9: All right. So you guys talking about this sort of thing?
5: So we ended about 12:30. So a lot of the guys are either in treatment or getting around. So I'm sure it'll be buzzing around tomorrow.
9: Yeah, I bet so.
5: Yeah, that's crazy.
9: And then how do you think, again, how do you think this lands in the world of Browns fans that you know from your time in Ohio, Terry? How do you think this one lands? Not to turn you into that guy, but what do you think?
5: I mean, each year the Browns are... you know, I think their fans are extremely optimistic. That's what I respect. Like, obviously, they haven't had the success that they wanted to have. But, you know, I've met a lot of diehard Browns fans from my time in Ohio, and they still ride pretty hard. So, I mean, I think getting a guy like Jared Verse is, you know, he's a young player who's ascending. If I'm not mistaken, he may be from the area. So that's pretty cool for him to maybe be back closer to home. And, you know, you get a guy you can build around. So, obviously, losing a guy like Myles, you know, he's impossible to replace. He's started his career there and done so many great things. But, you know, that's the NFL, too. It's a business, and, you know, guys, there's a lot of attrition. So we'll see how it works out for both teams.
9: Well, I appreciate you turning yourself into a pundit for the moment.
5: Yeah, man, I got to get a little practice in.
9: You're good at it, man.
5: I might have a feature in this. We'll see.
9: You're good at it. No, you're not done yet.
5: No, not at all.
9: But you're done being a pundit in this conversation, so we can turn the page a bit here. How are you doing?
5: I'm doing really well. We're about to head into week two OTA, so body's feeling good, starting to put the new offense together, seeing it, you know, come to life on the grass. after being in the meeting rooms for the first few weeks. And it's been really fun building this thing together.
9: And I'm sure you must be relieved you're not dealing with the business side of things like you were at this point last year, right? I mean, and that's potentially part of the reason why somebody like Myles Garrett does get sent on the move at some point in time. The business intervenes. Yeah. Last year, did the business wreck your season, do you think, Terry? Last year?
5: Say it again, it cut out.
9: Did the business wreck your season last year, do you think?
5: Yeah, I mean, I think that's a fair question. I think it definitely it intersected. I think a lot of people say when the business and football intersect, like, it can definitely shake up a lot of things. And, you know, when you're a player who's been around for a while, like myself, and had a key role in this team for a while, you know the importance of being out there, and that was something that was always on my mind. But at the same time, this is a business. It's a business for the player, and it's a business for the team. Like, if you don't produce, teams move on from you. And when you produce at a high level as a player, you deserve to be compensated like that. So it was definitely challenging. I think the biggest part that I missed was this team building aspect in the spring. Mm-hmm. Obviously, you have that around camp, but I think spring, everything is new. And with us having a new offensive coordinator, defensive coordinator, you know, Jaden being back and healthy and everything like that, building this new offense is extremely important for me to be here each and every day and kind of just help this offense come to life and try to be a go-to guy in this offense and bring the vision that Blau has to offense.
9: Yeah, I mean, and again, you know, the fact that you could just walk around a building and not have to worry about that stuff, right? That you could just focus on exactly what you just said. It's got to mean the difference. It's got to make a big difference.
5: 100%. I think last year, like 2025 was a lot. I got married last year.
9: Hey, congrats.
5: Yeah, I went to, took a few trips to Italy, had a trip to the Maldives and traveled around. And then, you know, I had the contract situation in the summer, got hurt early in the part of the year. So everything that I'm so used to over the first 7 years of my career was just completely different from a timing standpoint, my body, and just the business side of football. It was tough, but I grew a lot during that time, man, honestly. I learned a lot about myself. I had an unbelievable support system. And, you know, when I was finally able to get that done, you know, this is a place that I see myself continuing my career and playing as long as they'll want me here. So, you know, I'm just looking forward to getting back on track. I've had such a great offseason, been able to end the season, allow my body to get the rest it needed, and started training right after the Super Bowl and headed right into OTA. So I'm feeling really good right now. No setbacks, no ailments. And, you know, the numbers are supporting the work that I've been putting in. So I'm looking forward to this year.
9: All right, I lied. I had you as a pundit earlier. Now I'm turning you into an information person. How's your quarterback looking?
5: He looks really, really good. And, since I've known Jaden since he got drafted, he's always been a focused, determined, prepared player, young guy, but now he's a vet. And this offseason, you can tell he's taking even more of a leadership role, more initiative of, you know, putting his hands on the steering wheel of this offense. You know, I think it's no secret that Blau wants to build this offense around him, the things that he does really well. And, I mean, there's countless things he does well. And, you know, him being able to work under center and use more of the play action is only going to not only help him, but it's going to help the receivers, going to help the O-line, the running backs, the tight ends. And so I just think the biggest thing you can tell, his voice is becoming more and more loud. He's a very laid back person, but from getting us together, throwing in LA, you know, before OTA started, to the way he's communicating in the meetings, him and I are having so many conversations, not only on the field, but through text. We were going into Memorial Day weekend, and, you know, Friday guys are doing their plans, and he's texting me about a route that we ran that day. And I'm like, all right, Five, like, we cut on the weekend now, like, we could talk about this on Monday. But that's just the type of player he is. He's always locked in and focused on the task at hand, and you can just tell his personality is continuing to grow. And you know, he's the leader that we want leading this team this year and every year. So It's just been really fun to be able to build with him. And I think for me, it's been different because I think this may be the first year I've had the same quarterback starting for 3 years. Huh. And that continuity goes such a long way. And so him and I are really, you know, hitting a lot of early marks now in OTA. So I believe it's going to continue to build as we get throughout the offseason.
9: And there's so many new offenses and new offensive coordinators around the league that I'm fascinated to see, you know, how it plays out. You're it was one of them, one of, you know, three in the division, as a matter of fact, you know, with the Eagles hiring a new offensive coordinator. The Giants have obviously got John Harbaugh in the mix there now. And then there's you. You mentioned David Blau, the OC, in the conversation about it's a more pro-style offense mm-hmm. that he's bringing in. You kind of just referred to it a little bit. That is what is happening. And can, what more meat can you put on the bones there of what it's going to look like?
5: Yeah, I mean, I'm not going to give away too much, but I just know he wants to be multiple. And the first thing he said about our philosophy, he wants the same things that look different and different things that look the same. And I take from that is you want things to marry together. You want formations that you could build off of. You have multiple formations that you could run same plays out of. You have different formations that you could give the defense a completely different look. But all encompassing, it all makes sense as an offense. You know, for a receiver, going from no huddle to a huddle, that's different. You know what I mean? It goes from a signal base to really being able to open your ears to what part of the play call is most important. I think I got to give Jaden a lot of credit because it seems like he's just really picked up the offense really quickly. And his calls out there when we're in OTAs are really clean and concise. So it allows the communication to be that much better. And so, you know, I've been benefiting through OTAs of having a lot of similar stems and formations that allow me just to manipulate defenses more, manipulate the DB a lot more, and put them in a position of feeling like they maybe have to guess what I'm running because they just saw this same formation two or three plays ago, but it's a completely different concept. And as a receiver, that's music to my ears because you never want to feel like the defense has the upper hand on you. And, you know, I feel like with this offense, we'll have a chance to not only be on the attack, but also be able to get back to things in the games that maybe have been successful earlier in the first or second quarter. So I can't say enough great things about David Blau. He's an excellent communicator. He's been that way before he even got the offensive coordinator job. He's extremely personable and he's played the game. You know what I mean? He knows what it's like to be in our shoes extremely recently. And he knows the importance of putting playmakers in position to make plays. And he's been around so many talented offensive minds and offensive players. It's kind of seemed like it's come second nature for him to step into this role. And so even though this is his first opportunity, we're all excited to help support him and bring his vision to life because we all definitely believe that he has a chance to have a bright future in this league as a coach.
9: A few minutes left with Terry McLaurin, Washington Commanders, Pro Bowl wide receiver here on the program. All right, first round of the NFL draft. You're sitting wherever you're sitting. Commanders are seventh overall on the clock. Mm-hmm. And there's Sonny Styles, there's Caleb Downs out there, you know? I mean, walk me through what you were going through at that point.
5: Yeah, you know, leading up to that week, I was, I don't make any of those decisions, but I was buzzing around AP and a lot of our front office people. It was like, we got a lot of options of Buckeyes, you know what I mean? Like, just grab one of them. Just grab one of them and, you know, they're going to be available and just shout out to that program and, you know, everything that they're doing great with Coach Day and Coach Mick and having those guys prepared. But when we got Sonny, you know, I've known Sonny for a few years now, got to meet him a few times when I've gone back to Ohio State over the years. And man, he doesn't carry himself like a rookie. I know that's cliche, but he has a very serious demeanor about him. He's extremely smart. And he was a captain back in Ohio State. So I know what that means. You know what I mean? He had the utmost respect of the coaches and the players there. And he's a guy who leads with his work first. You know what I mean? You don't really hear him a lot, even though he's a middle linebacker. His communication is great so far. But he just handles his business like a grown man, comes in here, does his treatment, studying his film, and he's down there now working. So I've just tried to encourage him as much as I can to come in here and be himself. You know, they drafted him for a reason, to be a leader on that side of the football when his time comes and to come be an impact player. And like I said, having a Buckeye is always great, you know, because just the demeanor in which we play with, we're used to championship atmospheres and competitive environments, and I know he's going to fit in great here, you know, especially having DQ with his background as a linebackers coach. He's on a fast track with him and Coach Ken to really help us this year. So I was sitting there, you know, selfishly, you always, you know, I love the receivers, you know, I mean, zone six and I was six, and I was happy for Carnell, but I don't think you go wrong drafting a Buckeye, and especially that high, and we're really glad to have him. He's been great.
9: Yeah, everybody's just trying to strive for JSN money, huh, Terry? Right?
5: Hey, that's what we got. Hey, shout out to JSN, man. He broke the bank. He deserved it. Ooh, yeah.
9: Did he ever? What would your advice to Carnell Tate be?
5: Yeah, I reached out to him. I got to know him over the last year or two, and I'm just really blown away by his demeanor. He's a very composed man. He's dealt with a lot of adversity, and he's never let it sway him one way or the other. And, you know, playing at Ohio State, I have that type of background as well, where he's a number one wide receiver. But on the other side, you got a guy by the name of Jeremiah Smith who's going to be a top five pick next year. So I think he learned to embrace the role that he had at Ohio State, but he also, we all know what he's truly capable of. And I think, obviously Coach Daboll has done a great job coordinating offenses and, you know, neighbors, and just so many receivers have had success in that offense. I know he's going to be a go-to guy. Cam Ward, I'm a fan of his game as well. So I'm rooting for him, you know, not against us when we play him this year, but I'm looking forward to seeing how he takes the next step in the league. He has everything you're looking for: hands, speed, route running, deceptiveness, and he's smart. So I think he's going to be able to step in there and help them right away.
9: Well, listen, Terry, I think I've shown off my professionalism through this conversation over the last 2-3 minutes, right? Just letting you talk about how great Ohio State is.
5: Yeah, championship, I appreciate that.
9: Listen, I'm a pro. But because I also really appreciate you as a person, you just told me you got married. I've got a late wedding present for you.
5: Do you really?
9: I do. It's right here. It's a Dusty May autographed piece of the floor of the Michigan National Championship. from Indianapolis.
5: Wow.
9: It just shows you how much I care about you.
5: Okay. So I'm from Indianapolis, so I'm familiar with the area. I appreciate it, but I may put that in the back of my office.
9: I could frame this tweet right here that Michigan's knocked Ohio State out of 5 Big Ten tournaments this year. Baseball, ooh, softball, men's basketball, hockey, and lacrosse. We could
5: remind me, how'd the last Team Up North Ohio State game?
9: Team Up North.
5: Yeah, okay, all right. Don't remind me about the year before. What have you done for me lately?
9: So wait a minute. Every year we got to spell your last name Xclaurin? Come on.
5: It takes what it takes. And honestly, it was killing me to the point where I almost had to stop watching the games because I never lost to you guys. You know, so I never knew what that felt
9: That's what I was looking for out of this interview there.
5: You know? I'm in here getting bullied by Mikey Sarah still. He won't leave me alone. So, but that's what makes the rivalry great. And I will say this. They teach us, they train us up at Ohio State to dislike the team up north the color blue. And we hate it. Don't get me wrong. I don't like it. But you guys are some solid men. You know what I mean? The Michigan men I've met, you guys are really solid people. So I do have respect for you guys.
9: Seriously, who else are you going to do an interview with where you get a great wedding present like the one I just gave?
5: There you
9: gave
5: go.
9: Up, right?
5: I appreciate that. Thank you.
9: Thanks for the time, Terry. Appreciate seeing you out there without the business hanging over your head. Go crush it. Thanks for the time.
5: I appreciate you. It's always a pleasure.
9: Right back at you. That's Terry McLaurin, everybody, the Washington Commanders. Where the conversation in there is not just about how great the quarterback looks, but they're talking about what we're all talking about. Miles Garrett's a Ram. Holy crap. Your phone calls, 844-204-RICH, and Tom Pelissero is going to join us in hour three to talk about this breaking news. And I think he's on the golf course, too.
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6: I'm Logan Booker with a 960 The Ref Southern Sports Center. The Georgia baseball team advances to Super Regionals, a 6-1 victory over the Liberty Flames yesterday at Foley Field. Game a lot closer than that final score said. Trey Phelps, a homer in the seventh inning. That put the Dogs up 2-1. However, he was ejected for taunting, according to the umpires. After he rounded the bases, he will have to serve a suspension for game one of that Super Regional. It's going to be against Mississippi State this weekend. Dates and times still to be determined, either Friday or Saturday. But Georgia looking for a trip to Omaha if they can get through Super Regionals this weekend. We'll have all the action for you right here on The Ref. The Braves off tonight. They host the Blue Jays the next couple of days at Truist Park. They did win 2 out of 3 in Cincinnati over the weekend. Ronald Acuna Jr. red hot. He's homered in 4 straight games. 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
13: 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Tom Pelissero is going to join us in the middle of next hour. Chris Brockman, Overreaction Monday is a casualty of today's news.
14: Oh,
13: we will now have Overreaction Monday on a Tuesday.
14: Whack.
13: Come on now. We got to open phone lines and talk about this. Shepard in Los Angeles, California, just called in, wants to talk about the news of the day. Myles Garrett is coming to Los Angeles to play for the Rams. What's up, sir?
15: Hello, Rich. Thank you for having me on.
13: Yes, sir.
15: I am very worried about this. I know that the Rams are going all in, and it's worked once before, but I feel like our Rams are testing fate, and I could use... Do you feel like they're tempting the football gods by going all in twice over?
13: Let me ask you this, Shepard. What are you nervous about? You can't even call him a first ballot Hall of Famer because it's who he is. It's just like you can't even.
16: It's one of the greatest defensive players ever.
13: Oh my God! at the zenith of his talent, he's not on the back end. He's not falling off. I mean, to tell you, I personally see him in with my own two eyes at the NFL Honors, or you see him anywhere. The last two words you're thinking are, he's not falling off anything. As a matter of fact, the Rams just acquired the one person who could make Aaron Donald look in the mirror and say, do I look fat?
16: You stole one of my overreactions.
13: It's the truth.
16: Oh. Aaron Donald is coming out of retirement. Mark my words.
13: Okay, well, leave that one for overreaction.
16: There's no way.
13: But honestly,
16: really,
13: don't go down that wormhole.
16: I'll make a comparison.
13: We're good.
16: Later.
13: We'll talk about it another time. We're focused on the moment right now of what is in fact happening for real. And thank you for the call, Shepard. I think I've made my point. This is earth-shattering. And I understand, you know, what Shepard just said about being nervous and you know, tempting this, tempting that. I ask any Rams fan here.
16: Yep.
13: Any Rams fan. That fellow who called in from Singapore to troll all over the Niners is able to do that because of the one in the case.
16: Yep. Yeah.
13: You got to put him in the case when you can. Ask any Seahawk fan how great life is now and for years to come. They can look at the Niners and say, we've had multiples in the case now since you've last won it. We just had John Smoltz on the air with the rumor being red hot about Myles Garrett. And he's like, please tell me it's the Lions. Lions fans would give anything to put one in the case. And the Rams are right there. And not only did they do that in the last few months, they've added Trent McDuffie for the back end. They extend Stafford. They draft a kid who they think is the next guy, right? Jalen Watson is too as well. And the Rams just added Myles Garrett. A walking bat suit. They threw up the signal. And I understand this comes across in the same way that the drafting of Ty Simpson, the Rams didn't want to denigrate, upset, get Matthew Stafford upset, right? In the same way, Jared Verse is going to hear, like, this is a no-brainer, man. You're so good. You're great. You're generationally great. Boy, did Les Snead hit it with him. And he's so damn good. And he's the next generation. And it's suddenly like, oh, yeah, we can get Myles Garrett. Here's a plane ticket to Ohio. And it's going to be tough for him to handle that. I imagine he'll put a chip on his shoulder and he'll deal with it. But at the end of the day, Jared Verse is going to make more money than Myles Garrett sooner than they're going
16: to. Yeah, for sure.
13: Right? Like it's going to require a new contract.
16: Mm-hmm.
13: And
16: start with five.
13: Will Anderson just hit it for $50 million per.
16: Right.
13: Myles is $40 million per. And at this point, it's all it's going to cost is a 2027 first and other considerations. I don't care what the considerations are. If one's in the case and the Browns are picking 32nd overall next year, as Myles Garrett is, how old is Myles Garrett now?
16: He's 30.
13: He's 30, and he's now 31 years old?
16: Yeah.
13: And they get more years from him? And anybody out there who's thinking, oh, Matthew Stafford was upset about this and that's why they wound up paying him all that money, that may be true or not. But this doesn't get done overnight. Don't you think they let him know, hey, Matthew, Myles Garrett is coming?
16: Or it's possible, yeah.
13: Yeah.
14: Not necessarily.
13: And he'd be like, okay.
14: Little text message.
13: And Ty Simpson's sitting at home and if I'm Matthew Stafford and I'm feeling good and I like playing football and I like coming to work and this guy is going to help me get back on the field, I'm not leaving. I'm like full on Wolf of Wall Street.
14: I'm not leaving.
13: Ty Simpson, leaving. You chill. Because Myles Garrett, I cannot be more effusive about this. So I don't know if Shepard in LA, you got your answer, but what are you worried about? Win now and then he's still here. And you got a star in Los Angeles. Holy crap.
14: This is kind of like the basketball, to put this in basketball terms, this is like what the Lakers did. You had Kobe all those years. He retires, and then 2 years later, you get LeBron James, and now they had Aaron Donald, and then what, 3 years?

0: Green Bay. I know that was a free agent situation, but the impact, I think, is going to probably be the same.
1: Yeah. The name you just mentioned is a big, huge manhole cover you very rarely throw around to compare anybody else to. But Myles Garrett,
2: that's
1: it. You don't stutter when you mention Reggie White's name.
0: I mean,
1: and him in the same sentence.
0: Reggie White in Philadelphia had 6 first-team All-Pros and 1 Defensive Player of the Year. Myles Garrett in Cleveland has 5 first-team All-Pros and 2 Defensive Player of the Years.
1: I said
0: 2 Defensive Player of the
1: Years. Yeah.
0: Yeah, so.
1: And the Rams just got him for a highly talented player, a first-round pick next year that could be 32nd overall, chock full of quarterback prospects, but you don't need one because you just used one. Now the Ty Simpson pick, the light bulb goes over your head going, oh, okay, because you were going to trade him the draft pick in next year's draft for Myles Garrett. Unless you trust everybody. Here in Los Angeles, California.
2: Ooh.
1: Holy
2: it's amazing.
1: Cow. Hope that answers your question, Shepard. Wow. Woo.
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5: The Stanley Cup Final on ABC is more than a quest for the cup. 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
6: Earlier on the show, two-time All-Star and NBA champion Sean Elliott. Baseball Hall of Famer John Smoltz. Coming up, Commanders wide receiver Terry McLaurin. And now, it's Rich Eisen.
8: Hour number 3 of the Rich Eisen Show is on the air here on this very busy Monday. We came on the air talking about the Game 7 Spurs victory over the Oklahoma City Thunder. That was the Thunder. Then came the Lightning of the NFL news. We all thought today would be the day we would hear the A.J. Brown trade from Philadelphia to parts unknown, most likely New England. But that hasn't happened yet. And if you missed the first 2 hours, we had Terry McLaurin on the program, John Smoltz on the program, Sean Elliott talking about the Game 7 win by the Spurs. And the NBA Finals now, Spurs-Knicks starts on Wednesday. And if you missed any of it, all 3 hours can be heard through our podcast, which we appreciate you taking in every single day. Subscribe to that. 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It's called This Was SportsCenter.
9: Nice.
8: I'm going to be sitting down with all a handful of some OGs from back in my SportsCenter day and strolling down memory lane, straight butter, if you will, for those who are looking for some nostalgia in their lives. On Friday, it will drop. It will launch with Dan Patrick as my first guest.
9: Love it. Can't wait.
8: You're going to love it. And we're going to be talking more about it throughout the week.
9: It's going to be great.
8: 844-204-RICH is the number to dial on the program. Now, listen, we always try and drop breadcrumbs for you or pick them up when they're dropped on the ground and tell you what's real and what's not in the world of NFL news in particular. Things happen, and then there are some who think that that is 100% a sign of something that's going to happen. Chris Brockman, you're the king of that on this program, which is why you're so excellent at Overreaction Monday. Yeah. But you also do believe that many of these stories that sometimes don't get a lot of attention is more of a bellwether, a canary in the coal mine.
9: Agree.
8: And when we heard back in the spring that the Browns pushed some form of payment to Myles Garrett to deeper into the summer rather than in the spring, a lot of folks said that's an indication of something. that he may not be on the team later in the summer. We're like, does this mean we could have another Micah Parsons situation on our hands where a generationally brilliant pass rusher gets traded?
9: Micah.
8: From the team that drafted him?
9: Miles.
8: Not possible?
10: Miles. Yeah, gotta make a Miles.
9: Miles.
8: And all we heard was, it's procedural. It's procedural. And you are leading the charge here on the program, Chris, of there's maybe a procedure that's going down. And that would be, Miles isn't on the team anymore.
11: Yeah, on March 30th, we did an overreaction, and I was like, I don't care what the Browns are saying. We're on Miles Garrett trade watch.
8: Sure enough, what day was this, Mike Hoskins? What day was this for Browns camp? May 21st. Smash cut to May 21st.
11: Boom.
8: Browns are out there. Hold on a minute. May 21st. Okay, Browns are out there playing. A little bit of practice.
10: Talking about practice?
8: Okay. They're out there. Miles Garrett's not, though. As a matter of fact, Miles Garrett had not apparently spoken to Coach Todd Monken. Face-to-face.
12: Face-to-face with Garrett, yeah.
10: Miles?
12: Yeah.
10: No.
8: Miles? Play it one more time, please, because Miles? Play that soundbite.
12: The record, have you had any face-to-face with Garrett yet?
10: Miles?
12: Yeah.
10: No.
8: As if there were other Garretts in question. Yeah. We're having fun with it, right? Which Garrett? Leif Garrett? He's one of those.
11: Brad?
10: Brad.
8: Yeah.
10: I don't know.
8: Right?
10: Everybody loves Brad.
8: Garrett Morris. Who are the other Garretts? Jason Garrett. Could have been Jason Garrett.
11: No.
8: The future first ballot Hall of Famer, perennial defensive player of the year, heartbeat of your team, Miles Garrett. That guy.
11: Him.
8: I hadn't spoken to him yet. We're on the cusp of June here. What's up? Something must be up. Well, something was up today because, I mean, my phone did not stop buzzing in the first hour of, like, Miles Garrett's getting traded today. And you heard it too, Chris, right?
11: Some people
8: that you know back at the NFL Network shop saying that they're prepping.
11: Yep.
8: They're prepping for this sort of thing.
11: Uh-huh.
8: Having no idea it would be the neighbors across the street, NFL Network, that was the one acquiring him. It was buzzing. To the point where the Browns golf tournament that they're having today, their head coach had some microphones and cameras in his face. I don't know if this is making a turn. If he was at the halfway house, right? Right? The comfort station.
11: Oh, love a good comfort station. Oh, those are the best.
8: Well, he was asked about what's going on. Is Miles gone? I mean, were you at least told when you took the job you were going to have Miles Garrett on the team?
13: I was never assured of anything when I took the job other than once I signed my contract and whatever my contract said, that's what I was assured. And no matter what any of us coaches sign up for is we show up every day and we coach the guys that are in the building like we've done all, since we've been here. That hasn't changed.
8: Nothing's changed. Todd Monken had to know this guy's gone by this point in time.
10: Yeah.
8: Same thing with Andrew Berry, who's, deals like this don't just get done, hey, let me just step out of the cart, before I bust out my 9-iron. Andrew Berry hit it.
14: Not naive that there's a lot in, the social media sphere regarding Miles. Nothing is final at this point. We are in discussions of a potential transaction, including him. I'll have a lot more to say about it once it is final, if it does become final. And I'll discuss the details at that point. But, we are in negotiations. We're hopeful that we close something here in the next, several hours. But nothing's final right yet. So, like I said, I'll have an update for you guys maybe as soon as tomorrow when there's resolution.
8: It is a tough spot for everyone to be put in. Because, again, words that I'm hearing, I'll just say, because, again, my phone's buzzing. The reason why it took some time is I heard the Browns wanted to get through their golf tournament without this hanging over everything.
11: Right.
8: And plus the Rams were trying to reach out, I guess, to Verse to let him know personally.
11: Sure.
8: Like there's reasons why they had to play cat and mouse. And unfortunately they're on the golf course answering questions about a massive transaction. Massive transaction. And I will just say this. I didn't get it. I didn't understand it when Myles Garrett was at the Super Bowl a couple years ago, having said, I don't want to play for the Browns anymore, and they didn't trade him then. I didn't understand it. I didn't understand why he took the money. And I understand you're like, it's a lot of money. It was $40 million at the time. That was groundbreaking and was market setting and all of that stuff. I thought the time to do it was then, even with him saying, I want out, that you'd think that it would kneecap them in negotiations. Not with this guy. But at the end of the day, you know Garrett wanted out. He was happy to do this to the Rams because he, in that deal that he signed, it was a no-trade clause included. So he had to say yes to this, no surprise, because he's going to a spot where he can win the ring that he said he wanted to win when he demanded to no longer be with Cleveland. But the Browns, I think, did very well here. Now, you could sit there and you're a Browns fan and you're like, well, you know, we should have gotten multiple first-round picks. Multiple for this guy. And to that I will say, you're going to really love Jared Verse.
11: Mm-hmm.
8: Okay? You're going to really love him. He is a spectacular young player who is very prideful and will not at all sit here and genuflect in the direction of Myles Garrett in a way of saying, I understand it. I don't think so. Again, I've only had certain conversations with him. He's been here on the program. I've met him in person a very small amount of occasions. Interviewed him as part of our broadcast meetings and games that we've called on NFL Network with the Rams. If you remember, he would tell a story, and McVay has told it. He had to tell him to chill out when he was a rookie when he first showed up because he was going too damn fast and yelling at everybody. And he was giving everybody the business, and he had to be told to tone it down.
11: Yeah, he runs hot.
8: So Browns fans are going to love him.
9: He was born in Dayton.
8: And he's a Dayton guy. He's from the area.
9: Born there, yeah. Mm-hmm.
8: Okay. So you got it's not like you didn't get anybody in return.
9: Yeah, he's a baller.
11: Yep.
8: Okay. And now they've got two first rounders in next year's draft. And one of them may be down at 32. I understand. But you'll be able to package together whatever you want for whoever you think is the next quarterback if you do not believe it's Shador and or Deshaun Watson, which I think most people in Cleveland, the latter, do not think is going to be worth even giving a start to this year. Although I would push back and say Deshaun Watson used to be Deshaun Watson, and I think wants to prove he still is Deshaun Watson, and that will help the Browns. And if you think Shador Sanders is the real thing, he's going to get a shot this year. These guys are going to get a shot to basically prove that what Andrew Berry has put together in terms of the draft arsenal next year does not need to be used on a first-round quarterback. They're going to have a year to prove that. But the other guys that Berry has gotten in the draft are really good. I just hope that Todd Monken's the real deal to put it all together. But Garrett, I mean, Garrett was and is. The reason why I say was is because I'm referring to he's no longer on the Browns. It has nothing to do with his abilities right now. So he is for the Rams and was for Cleveland. A tremendous pass rusher. On the Browns, he's just going to ruin your draft status in the next year's draft. That's it. What would he give you? A playoff season in which you won't go that deep? Sort of what happened in Stefanski's last playoff season? Right? Are you going to be better than the Bills or anyone else in the AFC North or, you know, beat anybody in the AFC West if you face them in the playoffs? You have to face those facts. And if the Rams are saying, we'll give you a one, we'll give you other draft considerations, and we'll give you Jared Verse for Myles Garrett, you got to be like, okay. Right? That's better than not getting somebody like Jared Verse and more draft choices, wouldn't you think? When you've already used a ton of draft choices on a ton of really good young players who you're going to have to pay down the line. I'm sticking with Myles Garrett at age 30 and 31 and 32.
11: No, it's smart for Cleveland.
8: You know what I mean? Like, I understand it's going to be tough to watch Myles Garrett walk out the door and maybe do what Aaron Donald did, which is point to a ring finger by sealing a Super Bowl win in the house of the Rams.
11: Yeah,
8: that Donald did do. And the Rams are having that opportunity to say, hey, Myles, guess what? You can help us walk one off, get the ring that you're looking for to crown your clear first ballot Hall of Fame career. Aaron Donald did it. And like I said last hour, repeat the line here in case you're new to it. Myles Garrett is truly the only player the Rams could acquire that could make Aaron Donald look in the mirror and say, do I look fat?
11: No, he does not look fat.
8: He does not look fat, but that is real. And so for Browns fans who might be lamenting, I think this is just a reading of the writing on the wall and saying we are going to go in this direction. And it is a direction without Myles Garrett, and one that I thought they were going to do on the spot 2 years ago. I really did. Because the writing was on the wall there too. The writing was on the wall there too. So let's go to, sorry, Chris, I'll go here on this front. Paul in New York City, you're on the Rich Eisen Show. What's up, Paul?
15: Rich, and how's everyone? Good afternoon.
8: Hey, Paul. What's going on?
9: Paul.
11: What up, man?
15: What's going on? So I just want to start with, I heard you said Myles Garrett is the only one that can make Aaron Donald look in the mirror and say he's fat.
8: Yeah.
15: That is just an incredible, you know, ignorant statement.
8: Okay.
15: If you look at his Instagram, I think 5 days ago, he had 150 pounds in each hand and bench pressing them. So, you know, okay. I don't think that's all incredibly true.
8: Paul, have you been working out with Myles Garrett lately?
15: Well, if you include looking at his Instagram and saying, "Wow, he's in good shape," then yeah.
8: Okay. I'll allow it. What's on your mind, though?
15: Well, you guys said it would be crazy for him to even consider coming back or something along the lines of that.
11: I did not say that, Paul. I am for the comeback.
9: I say he's not coming back.
15: He absolutely, he has a much better chance of coming back than you think. He hasn't played in a few years. I'm under the impression his insurance is running out in the next 2 years or so. So there's incentive for his two kids and his wife. And besides the money, he's an extremely competitive person. If you can put him on the line with the person who won Defensive Player of the Year and he's in good shape, you know, I think he has incredible upside potential to come back to the Rams and win another Super Bowl.
8: I appreciate the call, Paul. Thanks very much. And, you know, Paul is kind of in the mindset that you were thrown out there for Overreaction Monday. We'll do that Overreaction Monday on a Tuesday. You know, and I'll just give a little bit of a quick answer of way I would answer it if you do bring it up on tomorrow's program.
11: I will.
8: is, you know, Kobe Bryant got upset when I said, you're going to come back, right? Because
9: that
8: LeBron's
9: was literally
8: here, right?
9: My
8: and
9: point.
8: He was basically like, there's more to life than that. You know, I'm done.
11: Kobe Bryant played 18 years at that
8: point. I understand.
11: Point.
8: Yeah. And, you know, the amount of time that Donald played in the NFL is what, similar to that, if you want to include the, NFL years.
11: Aaron Donald retired at 30. He can come back and play half the snaps that he used to.
8: I will just push back and say, I've heard that guy is done with a capital D-O-N-E. And
9: if I'm Aaron Donald, why would I come back to play second fiddle to another person? I'm the
11: second
9: man.
11: Second fiddle? That's the greatest defensive line of all time.
9: Aaron Donald, he doesn't need that.
8: It would be another fearsome foursome.
9: I mean, yeah.
8: A throwback for the Rams.
9: Want
8: the Rams? I get it. Let's take a break. Tom Pelissero is he? Pop him up. Pop him up here on the program. He's in a golf cart, man.
9: Yeah.
8: Pop him up. Here he is. Pop. You there? You there, Tom? Just pop him up real quick.
16: There.
8: You're there? Okay. There you go, Tom Pelissero. Very good. Stay right where you are. I've got to conduct some business, and then we'll be right back. Tom Pelissero is going to join us next right here on the Rich Eisen Show. 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What do you think?
16: Yes. Yes.
8: Good Lord. We're back with Tommy P from his golf cart coming up.
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19: I'm Logan Booker with the 960 The Ref Southern Sports Center. The Georgia baseball team advances to Super Regionals, a 6-1 victory over the Liberty Flames yesterday at Foley Field. Game a lot closer than that final score said. Trey Phelps, a homer in the seventh inning, that put the Dogs up 2-1. However, he was ejected for taunting, according to the umpires. After he rounded the bases, he will have to serve a suspension for game one of that Super Regional. It's going to be against Mississippi State this weekend. Dates and times still to be determined, either Friday or Saturday. But Georgia looking for a trip to Omaha if they can get through Super Regionals this weekend. We'll have all the action for you right here on The Ref. The Braves off tonight. They host the Blue Jays the next couple of days at Truist Park. They did win 2 out of 3 in Cincinnati over the weekend. Ronald Acuna Jr. red hot. He's homered in 4 straight games. You get the top local and national sports stories every 20 minutes right here on Athens' Voice of the Dogs, 960 The Ref, and on the 960 The Ref app.
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8: We're back here, all one big happy radio and TV family. For the radio audience, Tom Pelissero is in a golf cart participating in a charity event in the great state of Minnesota. All right, Tom, I give you the floor here. How long has this been in the works, this trade?
3: They've been talking since right after the draft, the Browns and Rams. The Browns had said throughout the offseason that they did not intend to trade Myles Garrett, but it never sounded as firm as it was a year ago when they were flatly refusing to even engage here. So there really was not another team that emerged through the process. I would say about 72 hours ago, it seemed like this deal was going to get done. The Browns were not going to do it unless they got Jared Verse as part of the deal. He's a two-time Pro Bowler who's under team control for several more years at a relatively cheap rate, which allows them to get younger at a core position, get a Pro Bowl caliber player who's not making as much money as Myles Garrett. And then in addition to that, they get a 2027 first rounder, a 2028 second rounder, and a 2029 third rounder. So extra day two compensation in 28 and 29, an extra first in 2027, which you can certainly do all the math on that, Rich. A highly regarded draft, particularly for quarterbacks. And now the Browns, who are rolling into 2026 with Shedeur Sanders and Deshaun Watson, potentially are going to have the ammunition to go and get one in 2027.
8: All right. And so, so much to hit on this front. And the Rams made this deal. I know it's a silly question, but why did they make this deal, Tom? I'll give you the floor and what I think is an obvious answer, but go for it.
3: They're going for it. I mean, that's it. Is, you don't re-sign Matthew Stafford at this stage in his career. You don't, continue to approach this trading for veteran players. They use a first-round pick on Trent McDuffie, who's a veteran. They sign guys in free agency. They feel like they've got a window to capitalize on Matthew Stafford at the, the tail end of his career, but still very close to his prime. If you watched him last season, Myles Garrett is one of the most rare difference makers in the entire NFL. You're talking about a really rocky NFC West division where you're contending with the Super Bowl champs in Seattle, obviously the 49ers as well. You need all the horses that you can get, and Myles Garrett's going to change the numbers for them defensively. Parting with Jared Verse is not an easy thing to do, frankly, if you think about how good of a young player he is, but there's only so many Myles Garrett's walking the face of the earth. I know the Rams have been looking for pass rush help, really going back to before free agency. They end up finding it in a guy who Myles Garrett, who 15 months ago was signed to a record contract extension, and just a couple of months ago had his option bonus deferred from March to September, which seemed like a tell, even though it wasn't they didn't necessarily need to do that, but it does make things a little bit easier here now because it's going to be the Rams, not the Browns, paying that bonus.
8: So what are the cap ramifications here for both teams, best you can tell?
3: This will become official after 4 p.m. Eastern time today, which means that it mitigates the cap hit for the Browns. They'll push them out into 2027. For the Rams, it's just taking on Myles Garrett's base salary for right now. He's due about, I think, $31 million this season in terms of the option bonus That's and the crazy. Salary. They can do a conversion on that, you know, and potentially knock that number down. But it's not huge. You know, all the bonus money that was paid out on that new deal, that's all still sitting there on the Browns salary cap. The Rams get him just for the cash that they own.
8: That's insane. I mean, wow. So he's going to make, you're saying Myles Garrett is going to make 30 something million bucks for the Rams and the Rams get him.
3: You know what I mean? Yeah, that's it. I mean, listen, giving up a first round pick and a second and a third and one of your best young cost controlled players, I mean, that's not cheap. You know, it's hard to compare it to apples and oranges like the Micah Parsons trade where it was right. 2-1s. But let's say you regard Jared Verse as a guy who, if you were trading for him straight up, mm-hmm. you would have to give up a first round pick and more, if not 2-1s. I mean, Brian Burns went for a couple of 2s years ago. We've seen other pass rushers go for a 1 and more. Max Crosby was going to be 2 first round picks. Like, Jared Verse is not far off from commanding that. And so you're looking at this as the Browns, as we just got this guy, plus a first and a second and a third. It's really part of the organizational reset, Rich. If you look at the draft class they had last year, some of the decisions they made on their salary cap, no, they did not want to trade Myles Garrett. They were not going to trade him in this offseason unless they got something really, really substantial. It was a one-bidder type of situation. Again, for whatever rumors might have been out there about other teams, this was really the Rams or nobody. They had to include Jared Verse in the deal. Once Verse was a part of this trade, it was able to get done.
8: All right, last one for you so you can go hit your next shot. This takes the Rams out of A.J. Brown, right? Correct?
3: It would certainly seem too, Rich, but I would think that that ship kind of sailed a month ago. Yes, could they have reengaged at some point? Possible, but listen, I would be surprised if the Patriots don't end up with A.J. Brown. You know, it's a 2028 first-round pick will be the centerpiece of that deal is my anticipation. Mm-hmm. Seems like people involved are confident it gets done. The Eagles, if they try to get more, they could string this thing out and take it all the way to, you know, training camp or even the regular season. I'm not really anticipating right now that it goes that direction. So, listen, the Rams have done a lot in this offseason, trading a 1 for Trent McDuffie, using the other 1 on a quarterback who ideally isn't going to see the field this season, and now trading next year's 1 and one of your best young players for Myles Garrett. That is a pretty wild offseason.
8: All right. Do you want the option of having your next shot on camera, or should we just let you go?
4: You can do it, Tom. Hit it.
3: I think I need to make up for it. All right. I got one shot to make up for it here.
5: Here we go.
8: Let's get some proper framing.
3: That's gonna be
5: Rich.
3: That's
5: gonna be hard to beat, Rich.
8: What's the
3: call this? What's the distance? Yeah. 100 yards.
8: Oh, let's go. What do you have in your hand, Tom? What do you have in your hand?
3: This is a pitching wedge. 52 degree.
8: Okay.
3: I've been taking some pretty good chunks out of this course today.
8: Tom Pokes, 100 yards out on a beautiful day in the great state of Minnesota. Tommy P. Oh, boy.
4: Oh, no.
8: Come on. Here we go. Take another one. Oh, boy. That's better.
5: Oh,
8: player B is better. Look at that divot, too.
4: Big div.
8: That's going for the green, I think, right?
3: Where are we? What about the stick?
8: There we go.
5: It's in the hole.
8: I didn't notice the first one.
3: I don't have any mulligans left. I'm going to be able to turn that one in.
8: There we go. Player B.
3: All right.
8: Very whippy pencil. Tom Pelissero. Ladies and gentlemen, thanks for the time. You be well, buddy. Thanks.
3: Thanks, Rich.
8: Hey, see you. That's Tom Pelissero.
4: See you, Tom. Everybody.
8: I didn't see that first one, did you?
4: I mean,
8: you
4: did. I didn't see it.
8: One last crack at this one here.
5: Uh-oh.
8: So for everybody that was saying, and we were part of the everybody, boy, did the Rams blow it by not getting something for Matthew Stafford with their first of the two first round selections that they had in the draft. But choosing Ty Simpson frees them up to say next year's first, the second the year after, and a third the year after that, we're much more willing to cough those up because we have the quarterback of the future now in our midst, and we have the opportunity, because we're so damn good now, to get Ty Simpson, 13th overall, and have him marinate, learn from Matthew Stafford. Matthew, you take as long as you want to decide how much longer you're going to play. And by the way, you keep playing the way that you are, you're going to force our hands, and this kid, Ty Simpson, is going to wind up having a gray beard just like you by the time he gets out there. And you can force our hand by putting a trophy in the case, but the howling at the gates for the Rams was loud, because it wasn't, I mean, go, Mekhi Lemon. Even people were like, Reuben Bain, you could have Reuben Bain. You didn't get him, Reuben Bain. You got Reuben Bain with Jared first. And instead, it's just like, you know what? We'll get Myles Garrett.
5: So you think they knew that around draft time?
8: No, you just heard the timeline. The timeline is they started talking after the draft, but maybe the reason why this thing heated up right after the draft is because they got the quarterback that they wanted. The shop was set up for them to lift the phone and start this thing in a serious manner. And they could have known that going into the draft. They could have sensed it, worked it out before. But everyone is just like, boy, the Rams blew it. They didn't get somebody for Stafford.
4: I mean, they still didn't.
8: They still, well, but I'm just saying the fact that they got the kid that they like, and the reason why there was a lot of howling at the gate is because everybody thought this kid wasn't a first-round pick. In some books, he was a second-round pick or a third-round pick. Outside of the Simpson house, there was Dan Orlovsky and apparently the Rams. Maybe the Arizona Cardinals are going to trade back in. But what if this kid is so damn good at the end of the day? And it may be because of the way the Rams operate. But what if this kid's so damn good at the end of the day, they don't let him go to a division rival in Arizona? They keep him and they get Myles Garrett. Oh, and Trent McDuffie. They got two AFC Pro Bowl starters. And they add him to this mix off of last year. Now, they'll, you know, Jared Verse, you could sit here and say they'll miss him. Sure. That's Myles Garrett. That's stupid. I still can't believe it.
5: I do, because it goes about, Chris, what we said about the Lakers. Different sport, bring it up again. How every year the Lakers seem to get a generational player. Is this just a Los Angeles thing?
8: Yeah.
5: Where now the Rams have taken that
8: Dodgers did it.
5: The blueprint. The Dodgers did it. The Rams did it. The Kings did it. Everyone's done it. Next you know, Asia Wilson's going to get traded to the Spurs.
8: Yes.
5: Watch.
6: Yeah, won, Gretzky was
4: they've
6: the
4: won four to
6: beginning
4: five.
6: Of it, if you think about it.
5: Yeah.
4: Connor McDavid to the Kings next.
8: You're hearing that now. I mean, there's an Edmonton-Los Angeles pipeline that's been dormant for about three decades. Less need first-round picks, the less need era. There's only Ty Simpson's on the team right now. He and technically Matthew Stafford. So again, Les Snead comes here. He drafts Jared Goff first overall, right? He was here before. He in 2016, put it up, please. Jared Goff, he's drafted. And then they don't use another first round pick because they keep effing the picks all the way to 2024, where, by the way, he drafts Jared Verse. And then they use one on Ty Simpson. But have another one and get Trent McDuffie. You could say eventually also acquire Trent McDuffie. So just thinking again, he does hit it so well on Jared Verse that the Browns are like, oh, sure, that'll be the player we'll take in the Myles Garrett trade with other considerations. He trades Jared Goff and another one of the first round picks, two of them actually, that get effed for Matthew Stafford, who puts one in the case and is such a great MVP season last year. They're able to work the board well enough to take Ty Simpson, and then their next first-round draft choice goes elsewhere so they could bring in Myles Garrett. It's next level. You know, I know we mentioned Howie Roseman, rightfully so, for what he does in Philadelphia. And also, let's not forget the guys who have put trophies in the cases as well. Brett Veach in Kansas City, most recently John Schneider. Seattle.
4: Yep.
8: Only guy to have ever won multiple Super Bowls with a different coach, quarterback, and then rest of the roster is different. And you got to throw a lesson there.
5: Yeah.
8: Wow. Everyone's just saying, hey, man, you didn't get him anything. Okay. How does Trent McDuffie and Myles Garrett sound to you? And again, they're not... Myles Garrett, I know I keep saying, first ballot guy, he's incredible. Chris, you rightfully put him in the mix with Reggie White.
7: Look at the numbers and watch the game.
8: Cannot argue.
7: How can you not?
8: I get it. But it's still considerations that you have to figure out. You have to generally manage and look over the steering wheel and to basically say, we'll cough up a one and then a two and then a three over the next three successive years. We'll do it. The reason why they feel good enough to do that, it's not just because Garrett is Garrett. By the way, I'm referring to Miles.
7: Miles?
8: Yeah,
7: Miles.
8: That's the one.
5: Miles?
8: It's because you've already got the quarterback you like and you want to marinate and cook up to be the next great one. You've already got them in-house. They're all connected. Let's go to Mark in Pennsylvania here on the Rich Eisen Show because we've been very Rams heavy. What's up, Mark?
9: Hey, Rich, how are you?
8: I'm fine. You, sir?
9: I'm doing well. First time, long time. So
8: attaboy.
9: Appreciate you guys. I love you guys.
8: What's on your mind?
9: Chris.
7: What up, man?
9: Appreciate all you guys. You guys put a great product out there.
8: Thanks, pal.
9: I'd like to do the win and loss for the 49ers.
8: Oh, yeah. You've been very Rams heavy.
9: Again, gentlemen, I made this list back on Friday before the news came out today. Rich and I'm going to go. I'm still going to go with it.
8: Listen, sure. You haven't been, nothing's official yet. Your finger's still on the chess piece. You have yet to even get on the board just yet, Mark. But are you ready, sir?
9: I'm ready.
8: Mark in Pennsylvania, the San Francisco 49ers win-loss game. What happens in Melbourne when they face Myles Garrett and the Rams?
9: George Hill down under? Oh, yeah.
8: That's a win.
9: It's going to be the third quarter. Myles Garrett's going to go ahead and, you know, give Purdy some hell, but George will pull out the tequila, we'll pull out the win.
8: Then you're hosting the Dolphins.
9: Win.
8: Then you're hosting the Cardinals.
9: Win.
8: Then you're hosting the Broncos.
9: That defense, that's a loss.
8: 3-1 at the Seattle Seahawks.
9: A little revenge. We're going to beat the Seahawks in their house.
8: 4-1 hosting the Commanders on a Monday night.
9: Win.
8: 5-1 at the Falcons.
9: Win.
8: 6-1 hosting the Raiders.
9: Win.
8: 7-1 at Dallas.
9: Ooh. I'm sorry, DJ, but we're going to crush you guys.
8: 8-1 taking on the Vikings in Mexico City.
9: That game, that's going to be a tricky one, but I'm going to go ahead and say we're going to win against the Vikings.
8: 9-1 hosting the Seahawks. 9-1 hosting the Seahawks.
9: We're going to lose to the Seahawks.
8: All right. You are now 9-2 at the Giants.
9: We're going to win against the Giants.
8: 10-2 hosting the Rams.
9: In our house, we're going to win that one.
8: 11-2 at the Chargers on a Thursday night.
9: Lost.
8: 11-3 at the Chiefs.
9: Lost.
8: 11-4 hosting the Eagles.
9: We'll win that one.
8: Oh. 12-4 at the Cardinals.
9: We'll win the last game.
8: 13-4 says Mark in Pennsylvania.
5: In the West, then?
8: I would think
9: that. I know. The NFC West is ridiculous. So I appreciate you all. Great product you put out there, Richard.
8: There you go. Thank you. That's Mark in Pennsylvania saying the Niners go 13-4, and he does it on a day. Myles Garrett becomes a Ram.
7: Florio just pointed out the Browns and Rams play each other next season in Los Angeles.
8: There you go.
5: Oh, yeah.
7: 2027.
8: There you go. That'll be great.
7: Season kickoff.
5: I was just going to say. After
8: 844-204 Rich, number to dial. What a day. What a day. What a day.
5: Like Erica Badu said.
7: We're back.
8: We are indeed. And we'll be back from this break in a moment.
7: What a day.
8: Rich Eisen here with some advice. 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
11: I'm Logan Booker with a 960 The Ref Southern Sports Center. The Georgia baseball team advances to Super Regionals, a 6-1 victory over the Liberty Flames yesterday at Foley Field. Game a lot closer than that final score said. Trey Phelps, a homer in the seventh inning, that put the Dogs up 2-1. However, he was ejected for taunting, according to the umpires, after he rounded the bases. He will have to serve a suspension for game one of that Super Regional. It's going to be against Mississippi State this weekend. Dates and times still to be determined, either Friday or Saturday. But Georgia looking for a trip to Omaha if they can get through Super Regionals this weekend. We'll have all the action for you right here on The Ref. The Braves off tonight. They host the Blue Jays the next couple of days at Truist Park. They did win 2 out of 3 in Cincinnati over the weekend. Ronald Acuna Jr. red hot. He's homered in 4 straight games. You get the top local and national sports stories every 20 minutes right here on Athens' Voice of the Dogs, 960 The Ref, and on the 960 The Ref app.
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0: While the world watches the stars at the FIFA World Cup, Hyundai has its eyes on the next generation of talent, the future stars who are already turning heads at age 14, because Next doesn't wait for an invitation, and neither does Hyundai. Hyundai has always moved the future within reach, and we did it when we made advanced safety standard on every vehicle and engineered EVs with ultra-fast charging capability, and we're still doing it every day, because the future isn't some far-off concept. It's already here. Next starts now. Hyundai, an official partner of FIFA. 844-204-RICH, number to dial. Speaking of Next, starting now, the Spurs. Jimmy in San Antonio has got to be on this program after the Spurs make the NBA Finals. What's up, Jimmy?
1: You have got to tell John and Cindy Thompson I said hi. How the hell have those two been? I haven't talked to them in forever.
0: Yeah, I don't know how you would know. Again, the man who's basically, he runs American Century, and American Century Championship is his baby, Jonathan and Cindy Thomas. I saw them over the weekend.
1: Oh,
0: yeah.
1: Just great people. You know, I used to hang out with them and the Underhills.
0: Ah, oh, is that right? You put the tab on there, huh? Okay.
1: Yeah, not the Thompsons. They're good people. The Underhills, you build them.
0: Okay. What's on your mind, Jimmy?
1: Okay. Shout out to Sister Bernadette. She's one of the nuns y'all have been seeing, old family friend, and it's fun seeing her on TV everywhere. Carl in New York, probably you're going to hear some mariachi music soon. I'm just guessing, Carl.
0: Okay.
1: And then, Rich, it's been since 99, yep. Back when I was working in the Brazos Valley. You're familiar with that area.
0: Indeed.
1: Okay, well, how do you want to do this? Are we going to do a little bet? I don't want to ruin our friendship.
0: There's no ruining the friendship. It's all house money as far as I'm concerned. I'd love for it to happen.
1: I have an idea for a bet.
0: What do you got, Jimmy? What do you got?
1: I don't think the family's going to like it. Okay, the winner gets the loser's dog.
0: No.
1: And I'm rooting for the Knicks because Bex is driving me nuts. And I'm okay if you win this year, dude. You can win.
0: I think we got to think of something that's a little less disturbing.
1: Susie wouldn't like that, right?
0: No. Don't like it at all. I don't know. How about $100 to the other guy's charity?
2: Now we're talking.
3: Here we go.
0: Little charity.
2: Let's go.
1: Okay, then I need to find a charity, is what you're telling me.
3: Yourself. Yeah. It can be you.
2: This guy.
0: Or $100 to St. Jude. Either way, there's a winner, and the rest of it's for pride. How does that sound?
1: Okay, isn't that Costanza Fund?
0: The Human Fund. Yep.
1: I'll be the Human Fund. Yeah.
0: Fantastic.
1: Okay, guaranteed. Let's do a hundo. It'll be fun. I picked your Knicks before the Western Conference Finals was over, and I'm sticking with my pick. I'm sticking with your Knicks.
0: Okay, I hear you. Woo. And tomorrow, and thanks for the call, Jimmy. Tomorrow, when maybe A.J. Brown's acquisition by the Patriots takes over this program.
4: That would be nice.
0: As you heard Tom Pelissero, did you hear that? We'll talk more about the finals matchup tomorrow. Did you pick up on Tommy P saying that a 2028 first round pick is going to be the centerpiece?
2: I have seen that floating around. Yeah.
0: I'm wondering what the reason for that is. Do the Patriots not have one next year?
2: Not that I'm aware of.
0: Did they forfeit it?
2: Yeah. Now that's always on the table. Yeah.
3: Of 100 in the other round.
0: Or the Eagles are like, next year, you guys are going to be too good to the point where we'd rather roll the dice that you won't be as good in 2028.
4: That seems unlikely.
0: I don't know what it is.
4: I mean, have you watched us play?
0: Patriots don't want to cough it up. I don't know.
4: Probably don't want to cough it up.
0: I don't know. So, there we go.
4: Yeah. No, they got a first rounder next year, so I don't know.
0: Oh, as you know, when Brown's news breaks, the Miz is on a plane reacting to it. That happened to the moment where you realized that they weren't going to draft Travis Hunter, and they traded away the rights to do that, but
2: is this now?
0: Apparently, tell me this isn't
3: 24
0: real.
3: Minutes ago.
2: No way.
3: Yeah, because it's from his.
0: He's at 35,000 feet.
2: Oh, he posted it?
3: Yeah, he posted it.
2: Oh, man.
3: New way.
0: I'll send him what I said about it. I think this is fine. I think this is what the Browns need to do. How does that sound?
4: I'm with you.
0: They're not ready to win now. They're just not ready to win now. No. They're not ready to win now, and you want to win. Miles is a win now piece. Clearly, the Rams prove that.
3: Yeah.
0: They're not ready to win now. And by win, I mean the whole damn shooting match. That's what you want. You want to give the Browns fans something that Cubs fans got years ago, right? Now you can, that's what Bills fans are eager to get right now. Lions fans, you want to win the whole damn shooting match. And by the time you're ready to win the whole damn shooting match, if you're lucky, what is Garrett, 32? And he's not going to let get you Jared Verse a 1, a 2, and a 3. Just not. Now he will. Last year, he could have been, you know, multiple firsts, but maybe not Jared Verse. I mean, how many sacks worse will they be? 4, 5? Well, potentially? I mean, I know he just broke the sack record. You're just assuming he's not going to do it again.
3: Jared had 7.5 last year, so.
2: Let's say, maybe, you know. In
0: that's what you're hoping for. You're hoping Verse is going to go off and he won't be as good. Right. I don't know.
2: You know, the Verse
0: even if you're 8 off.

0: follow and follow his voice and follow his essence. And he's got a new culture, and that's the way it's going to go. I don't know if he's that guy. But, you know, he's been in walking soundbite so far. And to me, you know, that shows a personality that maybe he's showing off inside, and you go follow him to freedom. But I'd push back on the Miz right there. I don't think this is.
1: Yeah, but you can't push back. Like, that's your first fan.
0: Oh, no, I get it. But you know, when he calls in, he's still going to have the Browns 17.
1: Yeah, of course. They're still winning those Super Bowl.
0: We're back to wrap this in a second.
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0: And it is Monday, and welcome in for another week, another month. June has arrived, whatever that means. It means we're closer to September. Good afternoon. Welcome in. Let's get going with some headlines. A lot happening out there, and this is a busy day. Baseball needed an extra day to wrap up. A lot of rain delays, a lot of final games needed to be played. Georgia Tech and Oklahoma starting now. Troy in Florida. Troy has been quite an upstart in that regional. Kentucky and West Virginia in Morgantown. Milwaukee and Auburn, they played Friday and Milwaukee won. That's why they're playing again today. Auburn's had to fight back from the depths. And USC taking on A&M. The number one seed in the tournament, UCLA, did not get out of the regional. On the softball side, there will be another game this afternoon. Tennessee and Texas played earlier, a rematch of the opener, and Texas won that one, so they'll play again to see who moves on. Alabama and Texas Tech. Alabama loses that game, they'll play again. I think you get the idea of what's going on here. Meanwhile, Congress doesn't need to clean up the mess made by college sports. That's one opinion. But they certainly are going to try to. And that is Wednesday when another congressional hearing will take place. Stop me if you've heard some of that. He was maybe the best player in the portal inside Cam Coleman's move to Texas, Arch Manning, NIL, and the five-star wide receiver transformation, Matt Zenitz, joining us on that story a little bit later on. Have you heard enough about what happened in Destin? Well, we're still trying to figure it all out. Michael Casagrande was there working the lobby, hearing what some of us don't often hear. And we say hello to Michael right now. Michael, always great to welcome you to the program. The headlines did not occur, but there was a lot of chatter going on. Take us through your snooping around. What interested you the most during the three-day conclave?
1: Hey, Paul. Yeah, no, it was probably more interesting than most weeks down there, at least from what the coaches were saying. I thought there was some honesty, some interesting insights. I've written several times about Mike Elko. I thought he was the most interesting coach I've probably heard come through that interview room in a decade plus of covering that event. Was just honest. Said exactly kind of what I've been writing about for a long time about the conflicts of interest that exist in all of this college football world, college sports world, that you can never get past because that's just the way it's built into the system, the problems with it. They were talking about governance. How do you govern things? They need to be governed. Same people who find all the ways around being governed once they come up with new rules. So it's always an interesting place to hear who's saying what kind of politics people are trying to push, and which coaches don't seem to have any interest in doing any of that. So always interesting.
0: Yeah, Michael, let's stay with the coaches. We'll get to the suits in a minute, but you mentioned Elko, and certainly he did say a lot. There were a lot of other statements made. Kirby Smart got the national media wagging about secession. I'm not sure. I wasn't there, but can you kind of go over some of that? Because that seemed to be one of the themes nationally, but I didn't really hear much about it in Destin. Maybe I was at the wrong place. And that was the conversation about the SEC basically telling the rest of college sports to get screwed. We're going out on our own.
1: Yeah, I think it's one of those issues that gets, maybe it's a bargaining chip, the way it was said, to maybe get people fired up if they're trying to get Congress, the Senate, the Senate bill to do something, because it just doesn't seem to make sense to think that the SEC is going to completely pull away. I guess there are different models of what that might look like, but to completely pull away from all the other conferences and do their own thing, it doesn't make sense financially. It doesn't make sense free in any way to think the SEC would be so singularly focused that the nation would just drop everything to watch just the SEC. I think what makes it interesting is the fact that they're competing against the other conferences, the other leagues, the other regions of the country. I don't really ever see that happening. It seems impossible to believe that they would be able to survive on their own. Powerful conference, big deal. People love it, but I think people love it outside of this area because you can see the comparisons between the other leagues. So I don't really see that coming to bear. I wrote something short about it, but I didn't really give it that much time because I don't think it's a fully serious proposal that's ever going to really happen.
0: On the other proposal that will likely happen, and Michael, that's the 16 or 24 or whatever playoff. Everybody had a different opinion. It was interesting because the SEC did not speak from the same voice. It's usually the commissioner who speaks for the league. Everybody had opinions on this, and I still don't know what happened at the end of the week and where we are. Where are we?
1: I think it's still in the wait and see. They're waiting to hear maybe back on some financial figures from the networks. How much more money would it really mean if they were to go to 24, if they were to go to 16? Because that's so much of this seems to matter. It depends upon, is this going to be financially worth it? To go to 24, you probably have to kill the conference championship games. That's a big blow financially, I guess, mostly to the SEC, more so than anyone else. So would these new models provide more money than they would lose to get rid of that championship game? It doesn't seem like anyone's in a rush to make a decision. And with the SEC and the Big Ten holding the only real votes in this matter, they're kind of at a standstill, at a standoff. Big Ten wants 24, SEC wants 16. And if they can't decide, it stays at 12, which to me is fine. There's no reason to double it seems insane. 16 is a compromise. 12 is fine. You've only done 2 years of 12. To rebuild it all over again, it just seems a little bit premature, but that's just me, just a columnist, a guy who has no vote in any of this.
0: Michael, you don't have a vote in Congress either. We might be unfortunate for that, but here we are again. The story broke while we were in Destin. There was a real buzz over it, although I have heard nothing from the league since then. What is that telling us, first of all? Where is the SEC on this Cruz bill that has been bantied about?
1: Yeah, I think they were still reading it over the last time. I think Sankey read it the night before the last day. There's still a lot of positioning. You know, it's anything with this. With politics, you know, it's never straightforward. There's always, you like some of it, you don't like all of it. I've been saying, wake me up when they're standing on the floors of Congress, raising hands, voting however they vote. We've heard about this for years and years, and SCORE Act gets right up to the line of getting a vote, and they pull it from the floor. So, wake me up when they actually do something. We've been writing about it for years now, of the politicking, the amendments, whatever they want to do behind the scenes. It's just vote on it or no vote on it. Let's get to it. But yeah, who knows at this point? I'm not holding my breath.
0: Yeah, and Michael, that seemed to be the consensus after all this. It doesn't feel perfect. It doesn't seem like it answers. Ted Cruz has been out there hawking it like he's running for something, which I guess probably is president. But when this week is over, when this Congress says goodbye in late summer, you may have already answered it, but it is your best guess that this will not be resolved?
1: It just, if you look at past results of every other bill that's ever come up, there's been like a half dozen of them at this point. None of them ever seem to get anywhere. To most of the country, to probably half of the country, half of these congressmen, women, they could care less about this. It doesn't affect people in New Hampshire. It doesn't affect people in a lot of the parts of the country. It's very important to people around here, but does that carry the day when there's pretty weighty things going on in that city right now in D.C.? So I'd be surprised if it had everybody's attention at this point.
0: And finally, the biggest name going into the meetings was only seen for about 8 or 9 minutes. It was fairly boring, tedious, Lane Kiffin. Just give us your view of what you saw from him and why he chose to be on Downers during SEC spring meetings.
1: Yeah, no, it's the difference between the Lane Kiffin everyone thinks is out there, the social media personality, and the person who you often see in these events, and very quiet, is not as bombastic as his social media would tell you he is. I've several years now, everyone's been excited to hear what Lane Kiffin has to say in Destin, and he kind of walks in like a puppy dog and doesn't look anybody in the eye, and it's just sort of quiet and meek. So you didn't get any of the any Vanity Fair quotes out of Lane Kiffin at the podium or anywhere in Destin this past week. So if you were surprised by that, I guess you haven't been paying attention to any of the years past.
0: No, and again, I don't want to. I'll leave it up to everybody else to fawn over Lane Kiffin's funny social media stuff. But what you saw in that 8 or 9 minutes is what most people see most of the time, is it not?
1: Yeah. No, it's the different multiple Lane Kiffins that you think is the right one. He's the most mysterious coach out there. You can never figure him out. I'll leave that for someone else to dig deeper into the Lane Kiffin story, but. Always entertaining, even when he's not, I guess.
0: Matter of opinion, which is certainly yours. Michael Casagrande, the columnist for AL.com. We're up against the break here. We have a long way to go here on this Monday afternoon. Matt Jennings joining us. Neil White, he is, speaking of Lane Kiffin, he's the editor of a brand new book that just came out about Kiffin and a season of turmoil and a betrayal in Oxford. It's a great book, and we'll talk to Neil. Darren Heitner is expected to be here. You may have seen his tweet earlier. His wife is about to go into labor, and if she has not gone into labor, Darren will join us in about an hour and 45 minutes.
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6: Amber and Ian. 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

0: And we are back. Great to have all of you here, and your phone calls continue here at 85. Actually, we haven't even started yet at 855-242-7285. A lot to unpack here. The bill in Washington is certainly going to take a lot of oxygen this week. Everybody can make their own conclusion. We really have yet to hear from the two biggest players in the game, and that's the Big Ten and the SEC, the ACC, and the Big 12, who seem to be moving in concert lately as they battle for number three in the pecking order, have both come out today endorsing the bill, like they both came out the other day endorsing the 2014 playoff. The big dogs have not spoken, and I'm sure that is by design. My guess is that neither would be universally supportive of it. There's an optional part of this bill, and I don't know what that really means. I've never heard a congressional bill. You could, like, going through a cafeteria, you can choose to eat the vegetables or the meat. But one of the options in this Cruz bill is a non-starter for both the SEC and the Big Ten. It seems to preclude them from ever merging. Not that they were ever considering it. But I think that aspect of the bill seemed to send a message from some people. Ben Portnoy tweeting here, asking about the idea of pooling media rights. Those who advocate have represented things to me about how revenue would be distributed. Generally, I think they have no idea how hard those conversations would be. And what Portnoy is talking about there is there's a private equity group, not more than one group, but a major group out of California that has gotten the ear of a lot of politicians, including the governor of Louisiana, and they are pushing hard for a collaboration here. Now, the issue is, of course, antitrust, collusion, all the things that scare every commissioner from having normal interviews like they used to, but the real issue there is that's what they want. They want, one of these days we'll have one of these cats on. I've heard from enough of them. They want the big dogs, the SEC and the Big Ten, to hand over their media rights to them. It would be in return for an enormous amount of money, but they would pool it like the NFL. There would be flex games. And by the way, it's a great concept. Except if you're a league like the SEC or the Big Ten, do you want to trust a bunch of Hollywood sharks to be running your league? Even though the one thing I've heard repeatedly is that college football is one of the most undervalued entities in all of sports. This is a great comment from the commissioner. Yes, he said yes. But you got to remember, the SEC consummated its deal with ESPN in December of 2019. It was a significantly better deal than the previous deal the SEC had made with CBS, which I think even friends of the group that conducted the negotiation, it wasn't Sankey, by the way, thought it was one of the worst, most one-way deals in the history of American television, of American sports and television. Let's grab some phone calls here, and John is up next. Hey, John.
1: Hey, good afternoon, Paul. Welcome back. And can we stop regurgitating the dust and conclave? There was no votes and thus no white smoke. Agree?
0: Well, there was never going to be any votes, John, so that was not a surprise.
1: Hey, Paul, with the new month, can we count on you to work all 5 days this week? Unlike your final McDonald's days, we'd like to put your name on the work schedule board for all 5 days. What do you say?
0: Yeah, I would say there's a pretty good chance that I'm not leaving this seat until after July 4th.
1: We don't want you to go the way of Randy, who didn't show up and no one noticed. So, first, Paul, my prayers and best thoughts for Trey's speedy recovery. And Paul, 2 weeks ago, the show debate topic centered around the Confederate flag. While last week, the debate was the SEC South seeking independence from the North through a proposed succession plan from the rest of the nation. So I have to ask, Paul, what do you plan to pull out of your hat for this week's hot debate topic?
0: Well, Thursday's show will be live from Gettysburg, and we'll remember that famous battle.
1: So, Paul, Mike Leach is on the College Football Hall of Fame ballot for the first time. Your thoughts on Coach Leach and his eligibility?
0: Well, I think he'll get in. I mean, there's some people on that list that are downright scary to think that they are potential Hall of Famers, and we'll go over the entire list as we work our way through the show. But Leach did not qualify. It was like a one- or two-game deal. And to me, he's obviously a Hall of Fame coach. It's taken a while to get him on the list. I'm glad he's there, and I hope he gets in.
1: Hey, by the way, before I let you go, my takeaway from that first interview was Kip had looking like a puppy dog and not looking anyone in the eye. I thought that was a nice metaphor.
0: Well, John, you probably heard me say this before, and I don't want to rain on Lane here, but yeah. He's an oddball, okay? I mean, he doesn't look at you. He's awkward. The social media thing, I've never completely bought into, but again, I'm not a 24-year-old sports writer who's paid to be in love with whatever Lane Kiffin says. And I've had a number of encounters with him. He's just not that interesting. Now, is his story compelling? Yeah, because No one has ever done what he did, and that's going to be the subject of one of our interviews here a little bit later, from the Ole Miss perspective of how a community who gave their heart to Lane Kiffin, apparently not studying history, only found it to be broken in half by the end of the year. But that's not a new thing. So what Casagrande said there, you probably heard 20 times on this show before.
1: Right, he has the record for burning bridges. But, Paul, I look forward to your Gettysburg address later in the week.
0: Can't wait. We will have the entire Gettysburg address, which is rather short for those of you who have never heard it. When we come back, actually, Matt Zenitz will join us from CBS Sports.
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3: And Ian
4: said he's never getting on a cruise.
5: Nope, not happening.
4: All right, so what bothers you about a cruise? 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

0: 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And when you get too tired to fight, let somebody else fight for you. 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

0: And we are back, and it's great to have everyone here. This headline from CBS, inside Cam Coleman's move to Texas, Arch Manning NIL and the five-star wide receiver transformation. Matt, always good to have you on. Thank you so much. Good afternoon.
1: Hey, always good to be on with you, Paul.
0: Let's start with Cam Coleman, because he is, according to almost everyone, the biggest transfer in the portal. So take us through that story.
1: Well, it was definitely a high-profile, big-time addition for Texas. Had a lot of competition for him. Going back to the portal cycle, including from one school that was willing to give him as much as $4 million for the 2026 season to come there. Ultimately, Texas able to get things done in terms of getting Cam to Austin and adding him as a weapon for Arch Manning. And the good thing for Texas is, based on just how he's done since arriving there, has been as advertised and been as they expected. And the good thing to go along with that, not only has he been as expected, but he's added some quality weight, has gone from, as one Texas source put it, going physique-wise from looking like kind of a slim A.J. Green-type build to more of a Julio Jones-type physique, even if it's not quite that Julio rare-type level, but just kind of speaks to the transformation there. And then even aside from the Texas component, I've talked to some NFL front office people recently that can tell you, while Jeremiah Smith obviously viewed as a generational-type talent at the receiver position, Cam is right there as an NFL draft prospect in terms of that tier two of wide receivers, along with Charlie Becker at Indiana.
0: Talking to Matt Zenas, Matt, that was not the only pickup they got. They got Hollywood Smothers from NC State after apparently going to Alabama, and a couple more. Can you take us through how big that transfer room is, and what it could mean to Arch Manning?
1: Yeah, they did a good job just in terms of the acquisition component of things. So obviously I just talked about Cam and the NFL ability that's there with him, but he's one of several guys for Texas that they were able to add that, frankly, I guess the best way of putting it, are NFL talents, NFL players, and ones that are very much on the NFL radar at this point, including not only Hollywood Smothers at the running back position, but another running back, Relique Brown, who, by adding both of them, Texas was able to add two players that sources around the NFL front office world view as top four round draft prospects heading into next year, with Hollywood being talented enough that at least some people in the NFL front office world view him as a legitimate possibility to go in the first two rounds of next year's draft. And then one that can't be overlooked whatsoever on the defensive side of the ball is Rasheem Biles at linebacker, who was one of the top defensive players in the portal going back to this past cycle, and somebody outside of just those offensive guys that Texas was able to add to go along with that.
0: Talking to Matt Zenas. Matt, let me ask you about one other school that I want to switch leagues, and that's what LSU picked up. Certainly Leavitt was the big name. Kiffin gets the label as the portal king from history, but how significant are some of the additions, including Leavitt, to the LSU roster?
1: I'll give you an under-the-radar one. So I think everyone knows about Sam Leavitt at this point. Jordan Seaton, obviously one of the top players in the portal. Going back to this past cycle, the offensive tackle, who it sounds like ended up getting $4-plus million from LSU to go there, and a big-time talent and first-round draft possibility heading into next year. And then there's some other ones to go along with that. But one that I don't think is talked about enough, as far as LSU and a player they added, is a safety named Ty Benefield, who they got from Boise State. Not to overdo it with talking about the NFL draft component of all of this, but someone with the type of ability that not only did he garner all-conference recognition last year at Boise State and put up some big numbers there, but somebody who's talented enough that he's viewed as a legitimate top 50 pick type player when it comes to the NFL part of it heading into next year, and gets overshadowed to a certain degree just by some of the names like Sam Leavitt and Jordan Seaton and some of those maybe more high-profile additions in terms of just the name recognition.
0: Matt, certainly you're well aware of the continuing battle, SEC, Big Ten. As you look at the Big Ten, certainly a lot of additions and subtractions up there. They're looking for four straight national championship. What stands out to you in the Big Ten?
1: Well, the talent once again at Ohio State, probably the immediate thing that comes to mind, to go along with Indiana being in position where obviously it's challenging when you lose some of the pieces that they lost, multiple first round picks, including the number one overall pick at quarterback, but they were able to reload through the portal, add a talented player in Josh Hoover, who's very accomplished and someone that at least some NFL teams view as a possibility to go in the first 3 to 4 rounds of next year's draft. Charlie Becker, a receiver, big name that you saw some of the flashes with him last year, went one of the best, if not the best, 50-50 ball, great receiver in the country last season, had some ridiculous number as far as had like 17 contested catch situations, and he was successful in one in 13 of those 17 situations. But to go along with that, he's a 6'3", 210-pound player at the receiver spot that this spring, from what I heard, was timed by Indiana at 22.5 miles per hour using their GPS system, and that is apparently even faster than Omar Cooper, who was a big-time player for them last year, who is fast enough that he ran 4.42 at the NFL scouting combine. So it kind of speaks to just the ability that Charlie Becker has there. But added Nick Marsh, one of the top 15 overall players as far as transfer portal this past cycle at the receiver position, to go along with Charlie Becker, and just overall a lot of talent there again for Indiana. And then, like I said, wait, with Ohio State has probably double-digit guys again that NFL people view as draftable players heading into the season, and just the latest example of Ohio State being loaded in terms of that kind of talent.
0: Always great stuff from Matt Zenas. Matt, always good to catch up to you. Thank you very, very much for a fantastic report there about what has happened and is going on in the transfer portal. Well, we've had a spotty week with being gone a lot. And Destin, let's open the phone lines right now at 855-242-7285. A few minutes to talk to you before we get back to the guests.
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0: So this is interesting. For those of you who love where we are, how about this is the schedule. And just take a look at this. We're going to go through this slowly. First game, just like last year on that Friday night. That's remember when Alabama played Oklahoma. The next game is at noon. And then more than likely you get the two garbage games, the afternoon and the early evening game. The next week, no New Year's Eve this time around. Why is that? Is that because the NFL's on New Year's Eve? I don't remember. December 30th, you have the Fiesta Bowl, and then on January 1st, you get the three traditional games. The semifinals this year are Orange and Sugar. This is the first good news for Georgia. They don't have to play in the Sugar Bowl on January 1st, and they've lost the last 2 years, in case you have forgotten. And then the final game of the 26 season will be played on January 25th, 2027. That is in Las Vegas. Yeah, so you wonder, why is college football not on New Year's Eve this year? I bet you could figure it out. You have the Ravens and the Bengals. That's the Amazon Prime game. So can somebody, truly remarkable that that is the convoluted schedule of the CFP. And I know that it is unlikely that Sorsby will be eligible to play, but can you imagine what if Sorsby ends up getting reunited at Texas Tech and they end up playing in the national championship game in Las Vegas? Is that rich or not? Anyway, we'll get back to your phone calls in just a moment. Again, you want to give us a ring, it's 855-242-7285. Let me go through a few more tweets here. This is Ross Dellinger. The Senate Commerce Committee has finalized the witness list. Saban, Pete Bavaca, he's the AD. He's also a personal friend of the president. Remember, he and Sankey played golf with the president last August. Pac-12 Commissioner Teresa Gould, along with Utah defensive end Lance Holdsclaw and Gordon Gee. Gordon Gee is the former Vanderbilt chancellor, Ohio State president, most recently at West Virginia. The hearing will start at 9 a.m. and will be live streamed. By the way, there will be a lot of things happening on the Capitol. This will not be the only story going. I just want you to warn you. I think a couple of the cabinet members are testifying. So this is a very big week with Congress. So one more thing before we get to the calls. You heard Stephen A. Smith a couple of weeks ago on the show. Do you remember talking about running for president of the United States? I seem to remember when he was here, he pretty much had put an end to him running. Am I correct on my recollection of that? I think I am. He has given another interview this week with the Financial Times. I mean, first of all, you have to give Stephen A. credit for a sports figure to be interviewed by the Financial Times. I mean, that is a uppity financial rag in London. So the idea that they're talking to Stephen A. is just pretty remarkable. But anyway, he said he continues to look toward making a leap into politics, whether interviewing or endorsing candidates on his show or running for office himself. He has recently, of course, played down the prospect. But here's why he thinks his candidacy would be significant. He said, Stephen A. predicts that his candidacy would be a box office draw that would attract 100 million people to watch him debate the other candidates. I'm trying to remember, last year, the Biden, or 2 years ago, the Biden-Trump debate, which I think was the most watched, it was the only one, I think drew about 40 million, didn't it? So this would be a huge number. The Super Bowl gets about 110. So Stephen A. says debating the Democrats would go. By the way, it might. I don't know. I would watch it. I know that. He says he could win the Democratic nomination in my sleep. Why wouldn't he seriously consider a run? The only reason, he said, I would not is it may not be viable because I've been told that because of an FCC equal time regulations, by virtue of what I do for a living, I would immediately have to give up my job. Now let me ask you this. My understanding of the FCC equal time rule, and there's some quibbling about it, I think if he was a candidate, wouldn't that only make him have to give the other candidates equal time on his show? Is that right? Okay, so there is a stickler, but my vague understanding though is until he is an announced candidate, he would not have to do that. Trust me on that one. Okay, let's get to the calls here, and Swamp Dog is up next. Good afternoon.
1: Hello, Mr. Paul. Thank you for taking my call today, man.
0: Thank you.
1: I am not a politician. I'm a football fan. I appreciate Stephen A. and everything that he does. And, you know, he's a very entertaining guy and all, but I'm telling you, the people that are, I'm not a politician and I'm not a lawyer. I'm a football fan. And most football fans have about had enough of everything being so political. All you hear every day is courtrooms and, you know, transfers and money. And nobody talks about football. I mean, I know it's not football season yet. I can't wait for it to start so we can get off of this stuff, because I'm telling you, people are getting tired of it out here. And I heard something the other day on the ESPN where they actually made some sense about some things, about transferring only one time and, you know, limiting how many times you can do that, and, you know, some stuff about the money being paid to everybody and all that. Sounded good until they started talking to you about it. When you came on, you said, well, that sounds good in theory, but it's never going to happen. That bill will never be passed. So, you understand what I'm saying, Paul? I mean, you are a fan and a politician and a lawyer, all of them rolled into one. Most of us are not, though.
0: Well, listen, Swamp Dog, I agree with you on everything. I can't wait for the season to start. Hey, thank you. Speaking of the season, before we go to the break, I wanted to share this. I meant to give this to you a minute ago. So I know the SEC, I mean, we just got back from the media, from the spring meetings. Everybody wants to slight the SEC at the moment. Think about this for a second. And this is just one person, but he's a respected person. Stuart Mandel is hardly what you would call a flag waver of the Big Ten or the Big 12 or any league. He did, in late January, a way too early, whatever. We all do that. Today he reissued, it's June 1st, 3 months before the season, he reissued his updated way too early poll. You ready for this? Number one, Indiana. Why not? He wrote. Number two, Oregon. In case you're keeping score at home, both are in the Big Ten. Number three, Ohio State. In case you're keeping score, all three are in the Big Ten. Give me an SEC school at four. How about Miami? I'm getting ill reading this, by the way. Notre Dame, five. I don't even know what they are. The first SEC school.

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0: And welcome back. Talking about books, how about this book that just came out, honoring the Ole Miss season, A Season to Remember, Photographs and Essays, Talent, Turmoil, Betrayal, and Resilience. A number of great writers. I mean, Rick Cleveland's one of the most famous writers in SEC history. A foreword by Robert Kiatt, the legendary former chancellor and football star there. And we're joined by Neil White, who is the editor of this. And Neil, first of all, congratulations. I got this book a couple of days ago. I don't want to call it a coffee table book because that really doesn't do justice to the art and the descriptive stories. But good afternoon. Thanks so much for joining us.
1: It's my pleasure. Thank you. Glad to be here.
0: And I want to say this before I forget. I just saw that, I believe this is correct, Friday, there's going to be a book signing at Square Books, which, if you've never been, is only the greatest bookstore in the world. I did a signing there a number of years ago, and if I never write my name again on a check, I will cherish that memory as long as I live. And did I read correctly, Trinidad Chambliss is going to be there?
1: Not just Trinidad. Trinidad's mom, Cheryl, and his dad, Trent. The whole Trinidad Chambliss family is going to be there. So, and a lot of the contributors are going to be there as well. So it will be a great event, and that's at noon on Friday.
0: Well, Neil, I mean, I don't want to be a complete moron and say, why did you do this book? Because I think it's pretty obvious. This was an amazing story. But I do want to take us through this truly remarkable season that everyone was convinced would be the most special in Ole Miss history, and in many ways it was, until the main figure became the biggest villain in college football right toward the end.
1: Absolutely. And, you know, I write books for a living, and it's terrible if you're an Ole Miss fan, the turmoil and the betrayal that we felt, but it does make a great story. The off-the-field drama matched the on-the-field drama. The biggest story should have been Trinidad. It ended up being Lane. Then it ended up being Trinidad again with the NCAA. And I wasn't sure we were going to publish it until Trinidad won in court. And it was just, everything went right for us in every way. And it was time to do the book and tell the story. And when you lay it out, the timeline, as you go across, it's remarkable what happened when and how it all came together.
0: So putting these things together are never easy. I mean, you're in that world, but you've got some really fascinating people to help out. I don't know why. I just the idea of getting Robert Kiatt involved is pretty special, considering the legacy that he holds. Take us through from the very moment that you decided to do this.
1: Well, Robert has been a football fan, Ole Miss avid fan, since 1956. He watched Ole Miss beat TCU in the Cotton Bowl with Eagle Day throwing passes, and he's been hooked ever since. So I thought, let's get his perspective. He and I have worked on a couple of books together, and his foreword is titled, I Thought I'd Seen It All. And he did not. This is absolutely unprecedented. So he wrote this forward, and then he was also a member of the 1968 team, probably the next best team. And he did a comparison of who was better at what, and ultimately came to the decision that this team would have beaten the 58 team, but it would have been a good game.
0: So the season begins with high expectations, and I'm reading this the other day, and I shouldn't have, because it really didn't get much attention, but I forgot Ole Miss had played Tulane in the regular season, much like they did toward the end of the season.
1: Absolutely. So we had this great run, and, you know, Lane Kiffin had that fabulous documentary where he all made us feel like we were his best friends, and that he had grown and he was going to start thinking about other people and not just himself. And then we beat LSU and we're on this high. And then after the Georgia game, we almost lost to Washington State, and I credit their quarterback. I think Zevi Eckhouse was so underrated. And then we lost to Georgia. And the day after the Georgia game, Billy Napier is fired. And that's when the rumors start. And then we go two more weeks, and after we beat Oklahoma there, Brian Kelly is fired. And everything changes in terms of what people are talking about instead of just talking about the game.
0: And Neil, I want to bookmark that it was, I think it was in late September, I can't remember exactly, the Kiffin documentary. and freeze frame that moment in time when he gives all the made in Hollywood lines about how I need Ole Miss more than they need me, and the usual drivel that we've learned to get from Lane Kiffin, but occasionally forget that he is always going to do the same thing. So, well, that moment, what was it like in Oxford?
1: Well, it was like we had a second honeymoon. He was on national TV talking about how great Ole Miss and Oxford was. I think the exact quote was, "I needed Oxford and Ole Miss a lot more than they needed me." And then he started talking about he was on a journey, that Oxford had helped rehabilitate him, that he'd become more reflective, and that, you know, he was starting to consider other people more than himself. He did say, "I still have a lot of work to do," but he went there. And then the last two lines of that story are, the documentary was released 2 months too soon. Kiffin's most dramatic exit was yet to come.
0: Hmm. And not to be a cynic, but that's what we tend to be in this business. But as we got closer, I just started remembering all the heartbreaks of other fan bases, and would occasionally converse with someone who lives there. And explain why people in that community just simply did not want to believe that Lane Kiffin would once again be a scoundrel.
1: Yeah, we trusted him. We all thought pretty much up until the week before the Mississippi State game that he was going to stick with us. This is a great place to be. The program, with all the changes, is you have just as much opportunity here as you do at LSU or Alabama. That wasn't the case before. But Nick Saban said on national TV, I don't know about their private conversation, somebody said LSU is a better job than Ole Miss, and Saban said, "I don't know about that." You know, I mean, the playing field has been leveled. When you look at the Indianas and the Ole Misses, they're in the hunt now. And so we thought he was going to stick around.
0: And by the way, Neil, I mean, I'm a cynic. I'm not a fan. I would always bet against Lane Kiffin because that's just what the trend line. That's what the data shows. But I appreciate folks in Oxford, and there were a lot of them when it finally got close and it seemed like it was coming undone. And I know this was detailed by some of these great writers. What did it feel like in that community?
1: Well, he had dragged it out so long that, as Rick Cleveland pointed out, a lot of people, the goodwill was gone, and they were ready for him to just make the decision and move on, because we could recover from it. We knew we could. Certainly is disappointing, and you always want your coach to finish out your season. But I think people's disbelief was, surely no one is going to leave a team that's headed to the playoffs, that is on the way up. And so, you know, I think now people realize that for us, for Kiffin, it was a both and. It wasn't an either or. He both helped build our program and did some great things here. And he abandoned the team in the playoffs. And he gave his assistant coaches 12 hours to get on a plane with him, when he took weeks, if not months, to deliberate his own decision. So I would just argue that he still has some work to do on that, considering others instead of just himself.
0: As you put all this together, there's a bit of a conundrum here, because Ole Miss fans do want to cherish the season, and they will, because you know, I remember being at the Sugar Bowl, and then 10 days later being out in the desert and seeing how close Ole Miss came to possibly playing for the national championship. But how much of a concern was there by you and your team that this was just going to remind everyone how heartbreaking it really was?
1: Well, this is a perfect narrative for your perfect novel or for your perfect story. You have to have these low moments and this chaos and this betrayal for the resiliency that happened afterwards to feel so great. If it had been a steady season, there would have been no reason to have a book. But this is a typical narrative arc where you think you're in the worst spot, and then heroes arise. The players, what Pete Golding did, Charlie Weiss Jr., who one of the greatest human beings you'll ever meet, sticking with us till the end despite what anybody would say. So it is a feel-good story in the end. And then when you have the Trinidad Chambliss trial that Rick Cleveland wrote about so beautifully, it's just you get victory after victory after victory at the end of this book. And that's what makes a good story. And so that's what we went with.
0: The name of the book, A Season to Remember. It's photographs and essays, talent, turmoil, betrayal, and resilience, and the greatest season in modern Ole Miss football. And there's no Lane Kiffin on that cover, which is probably one reason why the book will sell so well in Oxford.
1: That's exactly right.
0: Neil, I don't know where I'm going to be Friday, but I wish I was online at Square Books, getting a chance to meet everyone. All the best. Thanks for making the time for us, and I hope this is a huge seller. Thank you.
1: Thanks, Paul. Appreciate it.
0: You bet. Fantastic conversation there. We will take a short break. More of your phone calls are straight ahead.
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0: Welcome back. As we continue, let's check in with Steve out in California. Hello, Steve.
1: Hey, Paul. Thank you very much for taking the call. First time, long time. Thank you very much.
0: Thank you.
1: Just talking about the last segment in regards to the season that it was at Ole Miss. I have a conspiracy theory. I wonder, did Lane, Jimmy Sexton, the SEC commissioner, did they have to force Lane or push Lane to LSU? Because if he didn't take that job, who was going to take it? And, you know, being one of those powerhouses, LSU could have dropped down from a powerhouse. And maybe it's a way to keep Ole Miss to a mid-tier program and not keep it moving up because it doesn't have the size as LSU, Alabama, Texas A&M. Just your thoughts in regards to that.
0: Yeah, Steve, no, first of all, LSU was going to have a coach, whether it was Lane Kiffin or anyone else. There were plenty of names after Kiffin on their list. The SEC had nothing to do with it, and really, the SEC hardly ever is involved. Every once in a while, like with Hugh Freeze a number of years ago, you might have an athletic director call the commissioner and say, is this guy hireable anymore? But I don't believe anyone had a role in that. And if Kiffin had turned that job down and stayed at Ole Miss, more than likely someone else, whether it's Eli Drinkwitz or someone like that, would have ended up going to or Clark Lee or somebody would have gone to LSU. Thanks for the call. Augie is up next.
2: Hey, Paul, this is Ed O. You damn right we'd have a coach. They had me lined up. Lane, we were a package deal, Paul. You know, Lane was going to get hired. He was going to hire me. I'm back. I'm recruiting. Hey, I like Ole Miss. Fried chicken good, but the food way better than Baton Rouge, Paul. You got to have me on your show one day, Paul. I'm going to tell you what I've been doing since I've not been coaching. Anyway, I'm going to give it to Augie.
3: Hey, Paul, I'm hanging out here in the French Quarter with Ed O. He sends his regards, and he just fell off his bar stool. Anyway, Paul, is Ole Miss ever going to get over this Lane Kiffin thing? Now, let's go back to when Nick Saban left us. He went to the Dolphins. Yep, we understand. He went to the NFL. But then he came back into the SEC at Alabama. Of course, you know, we didn't like it, but we didn't go on like these Ole Miss fans are going on and on and on. Are they ever going to let this go? And the answer is no, as a rhetorical question. But come on, let's face facts, Ole Miss. I know Ole Miss, and I know LSU. You're no LSU. But changing the subjects, Paul, football season is in the future. Baseball is happening now. Are you watching the College World Series, or the regionals at least?
0: Yeah, I kept up with it pretty well. Interestingly, I watched a lot of the UCLA game yesterday. I was just intrigued by the number one team in the country getting bounced out by St. Mary's.
3: Well, did you see Florida State just got bounced out today by St. John's, which
0: is
3: a pretty good team. But, Paul, here's another one of your favorite schools, Paul. Remember years back you had this controversy with Southern Miss fans? They were probably one of the weakest regionals. They got dumped. They didn't even win a game. They went. they were ranked number 8 in the country, and they got dumped by Jacksonville State and Arkansas Little Rock. Now, Arkansas Little Rock, if you remember last year, Paul, gave LSU a run for their money, and I said they were the most dangerous team in the NCAA, and don't count those guys out. So, Jay Johnson, you're on the clock. We'll hire Chris Curry if you don't get something going soon, my friend. But anyway, Paul, I got to tell you this. I'm not expecting LSU to dominate next year. I know you're expecting them to make the playoffs, and if they don't make it, it's a bust. But I will say in the next 2 years, if he doesn't get in this year and he doesn't get in next year, it'll be a huge bust, and Ole Miss will have the last laugh. And I know they're rooting for us to lose as much as we're rooting for us to win. But they got Pete Goldenpaul. They shouldn't have anything to worry about. And if he can't work it out, they can call in his dad. Thanks, Paul.
0: Thank you for the call. And Chris is up next in South Carolina.
4: Oh, one thing I already got right. LSU ain't no Ole Miss, and Ole Miss ain't no LSU. They're the same team. They two losing-ass teams with two scumball coaches. And that's the thing. Yeah, you're right. I'm surprised that Ole Miss keep going on about Lane Kiffin because they got his understudy. He's a sleazeball, Paul. And you said it best with Mike from the SEC. Mike from the SEC, you said it best when you had his interview and you replayed it. Y'all was talking about it. Man, Lane Kiffin ain't got no category. He ain't got nothing. All he is a sleaze bag. And I just don't understand. What's the big... Why do y'all put him on a shelf like that in the SEC, man? What's wrong with Kirby Smart? Yeah, Kirby Smart can't control his players speeding. But yeah, he still got a coach with some morals. So why y'all always going to play LSU? He haven't won anything. Just like Steve Sarkisian. I mean, like, I don't understand this. If they want to figure out why the SEC is not winning anything, it's because they ain't got coaches worth a darn. And then the ones that are good, they try to do it the right way and play by the right rules. And then you got Lane Kiffin and his little understudy coming in here stealing all their players. They killing each other from the inside. And that's why you got to regulate and you got to look and see who these 16 coaches are that's leading these schools. Because if not, y'all gonna be left behind. Y'all not going to win, and you're not even going to have any integrity. Then you're going to take your ball. Then it's not even going to be you go start your own league. It's not even going to be a Power 5, Power 4. Anybody going to watch our games because it's going to be so washed out. And I blame Stanky, whatever his name is. I call him Stanky because he has bred in these coaches to get every competitive advantage they can. He has bred in these coaches to win at all costs. So when they start cheating to do it, it's his fault. And then he want to get on here and think like he's some kind of professor of football. He want to use all these big words like Dr. Redder. And he don't even know what he's talking about. Man, I just don't understand, Paul. Maybe they need to put you and Nick Saban back in charge. Because if not, the SEC ain't going to be nothing. And I hate that because that's, I'm telling you, Clemson is my favorite football team. But my favorite Clemson is the SEC because it was something great to watch on TV. The best talent, the best coaches. It don't matter who played in that league, you had a good ball game. Now you just got people that you can't even watch because they're a bunch of cheaters. And they get paid and get, like you said, all these $12 million, they always want to cap everything else they got to do with these athletes, but they don't want to cap them. Won't they put them in and make all these rules for them? They ain't going to say nothing about the coaches. They ain't. That's all I got today, Paul. But please have somebody else call in and tell me one good thing about Ole Miss and Lane Kiffin. Because it's not their head coaches. And I'll tell you what, I got one more before I leave. Which one you think is going to happen first? Is Lane going to sleep with Ole's girlfriend or Ole's going to sleep with Lane's girlfriend first? Have a nice day, Paul.
0: JT is up next in Virginia. Hello, JT.
5: Holy moly. How do I follow that? Being an Ole Miss hater myself, but... I'll tell you this, Paul. I wanted to comment on the recent when you had the whole thing about Stephen A. Smith.
0: Right.
5: And I just one question for you. What is your relationship with Stephen A. Smith on a journalistic perspective?
0: Well, number one, we've been good friends for some time. We communicate a lot. I used to be up there with him a lot every week, but I'm not. I don't go to New York much anymore. But I have great respect for him. I'm an admirer. And what else can I help you with?
5: Well, the other thing is that everybody remembers that in 2015, when Donald Trump decided he was going to run for president, everybody said he was crazy. And that was the dumbest thing they ever heard of. A guy that's on a reality show and whatever. So that's my only comment. Anything can happen.
0: Well, no, I think that's the blueprint for not only Stephen A. Smith, but for a lot of people in politics these days. Trump opened that door. No one had ever done what he had been able to do. And the one thing they tell you about, if you're running for president or dog catcher, is name ID is the most important thing. If people know who you are, you don't have to spend hundreds of millions of dollars in ads. Hey, thanks for the call. Appreciate it. We're up against the break. We are back with more of your phone calls right after this.
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5: Paul Feinbaum here. 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
6: It's June, finally. And who would have thought, Paul, that after Nick Saban retired 2.5 years ago, that not the month of January, not the month of March, but no, the month of June, Paul, would be the happiest month for me and the Alabama fans. What do you think about that?
5: Yeah, I mean, there was something about seeing that today on my phone or wherever I saw it. It just felt right. May seemed like it went on forever. The winter was always, it's always too long. But yeah, I mean, we're now Three months from now, we'll be in the first week of the college football season.
6: I don't know, Paul, if that means that's good news for Alabama fans or terrible news. We'll find out. But, Paul, is it crazy to think that when I mentioned the month of January for us Bama fans, we haven't won a game in that month, Paul? We have won one game in the last 6 years. What do you think about that?
5: You know, I haven't really thought of it. Thinking back, it's... Yeah, it's been a tough month, but I think there are other months that are going to be more important to Alabama, and I think soon is really the most important question I have, is when are they going to figure out exactly what this team is going to look like? And I think it's already happening, but we will know soon.
6: Okay, but there's one last thing, Paul, I wanted to throw by you, and it's like a little theory, right? Since you're in Birmingham and you were you might not be right in tune with what's going on with the Stallions, but here's a theory that I want to pass by you, Paul. Hypothetically, this year, since A.J. McCarron has never coached football in his entire life until he became the Stallions head coach this year, is there a world out there, Paul, if he would have succeeded this year, do you think myself and the Alabama fans would be like, get Kalen DeBoer out of here, bring A.J. McCarron back, bring back the old Alabama tradition in Tuscaloosa? What do you think?
5: Yeah, I'm pretty close to it. Where I'm currently doing the show is directly across the street from where they play, so I keep up with just people that work with me, work with them. It was a pretty underwhelming year for him. It was his first year. And I mean, if he had been very successful, there would have been talk about maybe bringing him back under certain circumstances. But in no way are you going to replace Kalen DeBoer with his record, with his accomplishments, with someone who, while great as a college quarterback, has proven nothing as a football coach.
6: Yeah, hadn't proved anything, and that's what the question was this year. He was never a coach, not even an assistant, and before transitioning to the UFL. And then this year played out. He loses the first few games, and I think Kalen DeBoer, you might think disagree with this, Paul, he's like, thank God. Because think about it. After he ended the year in the worst way that myself as an Alabama fan, I've never experienced this, Paul. To lose like that to Indiana, the final game of the season, I mean, other than Clemson 7 years ago, but whatever. But to end the way that like we did, Paul, if A.J. McCarron just had a little success in the first few weeks,
5: No, I mean, Bash, let's be real.
6: Come on.
5: This guy's never been a high school coach. I could plug 30 high school head coaches within 10, 20 miles of where I live who probably know more about coaching than A.J. McCarron does.
6: Yeah, but you know me, Paul. I live down the road from somebody that only had high school coaching experience before he became a head coach of the University of Colorado.
5: Well, that's true. But one thing about Deion Sanders. He's a dynamic personality. I mean, I haven't really spent a lot of time around A.J. McCarron since he was a player, but you know, a lot of the, if not all the media, did not like him. He was not personable. He was not easy to get along with. In fact, I know some media members who thought he was completely and totally disrespectful. And I'm just going to leave it there, because anything any more that I'm going to go is just going to go way over the abyss.
6: I get you, but do you think
5: You want my opinion. I don't think the guy's qualified to do the job he just got through doing, let alone replace somebody who you can like him or not. But I think Kalen DeBoer is an accomplished football coach.
6: You're right, but to your what you just said, Paul, about A.J. McCarron, don't you think he deserves a little credit that most of those people interviewed him after the kick six game? I mean, what is he supposed to do?
5: I'm not talking about after the kick six game. I'm talking about on a daily basis in February and March and April and May and June, people that were in those facilities every day of the week. And I'm not going to go any further. You know, Ryan, you know me pretty well.
6: I'm talking
5: about guys that saw him almost every day, who he never would give the time of day to, who completely disrespected them. And I haven't seen much from him here, but nothing I've seen from him would tell me that he's got the charisma that it takes. I mean, Kalen DeBoer, like him or not, I've said that four times now, but I'm trying to make a point. He's got a lot of the ingredients that you need to be a successful head coach. But he also has experience. He's also won championships. The guy you're talking about won two national championships and nearly three as a quarterback. And other than having a big name, what else has he done with his life?
6: He had a brief stint with the UFL, which gave him a resurgence, is why he got to be the head coach of the Stallions in the first place. But I mean, as far as
5: I'll also tell you this, their previous coach, Skip Holtz, is far more popular today than their current head coach.
6: Say that one more time, Paul.
5: The Skip Holtz, who was the former head coach of the UFL team, remains more popular in Birmingham than the current head coach, in spite of his connections to Alabama.
6: Let's be honest, Paul. All of Birmingham is not just Alabama fans. It's 50-50. There's some Auburn who hate A.J. McCarron and love dogging him for what happened to kick six.
5: I appreciate the education from Boulder, but I'm relying heavily on people that I trust, not just random fans who I see at the grocery store. Thanks for the call. Appreciate it. We are up against a break. More to come right after this.
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0: And welcome back to the program. Let's get to the calls. And Tommy is up next in Atlanta. Hello, Tommy.
1: Hey, Paul. Good afternoon. Thank you so much for having me on.
0: Thank you. Thank you very much.
1: Yeah, I just wanted to see if you could help me out interpret what Augie meant by Ole Miss fans going on and on. So is he talking about us being upset because Lane left or how he left? Because us rational and realistic fans knew that this was eventually going to happen. You know, we've been dealing with that since the Auburn debacle. I'll digress from there. But it's how he left. You know, going on and on about Ole Miss that has us angry. We've moved on. You know, he's the one that can't stop talking about us. And also, the ink on the divorce isn't even dry yet till kickoff. So, yeah, people are still going to be upset. But I just kind of wanted to get your thoughts on what Augie meant by that.
0: I completely agree with you. And I would go back to December and January when Ole Miss fans were in a state of shock. And, yeah, I got it then, but I haven't noticed it since. I think you're right. Trinidad Chambliss is a whole lot more important to Ole Miss than Lane Kiffin is. And Lane Kiffin is the one that you're right, that spent 4 hours talking about all the things that were so terrible about Ole Miss in that Vanity Fair article. And he really hasn't said a whole lot since then, other than trying to clean up the mess that he left behind.
1: Yeah, fair enough. I just want to make sure I wasn't crazy. I got really triggered by that. So, but thank you, Paul. I appreciate it. I've been listening to you. I'm an Ole Miss alum, and I've been listening to you, you know, driving from Atlanta to Oxford, that little stretch on I-20 AM radio. So I appreciate everything you do.
0: Appreciate that, Tommy. You be well. You take care of yourself. Let's continue with more phone calls. And TD is up next in Georgia. Hello, TD.
2: Hey, Paul. I got a question for you.
0: Yes, sir.
2: Do you think Kirby Smart is a crybaby?
0: No, I don't.
2: Can I give you three reasons why?
0: I'm listening.
2: Number one, yeah, he's lost three times in the playoffs. He's got an offensive coordinator that's been fired three times. And he got beat by Pete Golden. Yeah, how about that? The third reason is he's going to lose three games this year. He's not going to make the playoffs. That's why he's crying.
0: TD, thank you for the call. Listen, I'm no expert. I have interviewed Kirby Smart in person twice in the last 3 weeks, and I have never seen a tear come down his chubby cheeks. He's not crying about anything. I think his statement last week was blown a little bit out of proportion. As we look at his schedule, I'm trying to find those three losses. Oklahoma is a difficult game. At Alabama is a difficult game. At Ole Miss, difficult. South Carolina, I mean, he's got a couple of difficult games, but I'd be hard-pressed to think he's going to lose three times. And Kirby Smart is a very thoughtful, opinionated coach who shares his opinion, but never have I seen Kirby Smart whining or crying about something, and that's just from personal experience. I mean, I may not know him as much about him as you do, but I'll be eager to hear more about that. Thank you for the call. Sparks is up next.
3: Pauline, how are you doing? How about that Christmas tag? The baseball and softball got to be beat twice today.
0: And yes, sir.
3: Paul, I got you a good story, man. I didn't even know with Northeast Alabama Mustangs won the national championship in their division. And the second year now, they was 56-4. Northeast Alabama. Can you look that up?
0: You know what? I will do that, Sparks. Thanks for the heads up. Appreciate it very much. John is up next in Indiana. Hello, John.
4: Hey, Paul, I got a question for you, and if you can't answer it, I'm sure some of your callers can answer it. Paul, why doesn't the USC Trojans have girls softball, the hotbed of high school softball, and they don't have college softball at USC? Do you know why?
0: I was not aware they didn't have it.
4: No, they don't have softball at USC. Now, we know about UCLA and the hotbed of high school softball, but the Trojans for some reason, don't have college softball. I can't figure it out.
0: Well, I'll tell you what, they're missing out on a great sport. UCLA has a very impressive team, and yeah, so do other schools. I don't follow the entirety of USC athletics. I know a little bit about some of their programs, but I will see if I can find out the reason, because that would be a natural place to have softball. Thanks. Dale is up next in Colorado. Hello, Dale.
5: Hello, Paul. How are you doing today?
0: Very well, thanks.
5: Yes, Paul. I mean, I always heard, you know, people say that the Alabama fans are dumb, and I never really believed that until that bash call. A.J. McCarron, are you kidding me? Really? I mean, that was the dumbest thing I think I've ever heard anybody say on this program. Yes, please hire A.J. McCarron. Please do.
0: I mean, yeah, and by the way, Dale, I think everybody watching and listening is aware this was his first coaching job. And he, I would say he failed at it. You know, he missed the playoffs for a team that has won the entire championship. The crowds were average. The enthusiasm was flatlined. There was nothing that he did as a coach that really stood out. And by the way, that's expected for a first-year coach. He was hired because he has a big name. But to suggest that he would be able to replace Kalen DeBoer is one of the most preposterous things I've heard on this show in a long time.
5: I know, Paul. I hadn't called in a while. I've been working, and I usually miss your show. But I just, you know, finally got the call, you know, catch one today, and that's what I heard. I guess I really hadn't missed anything.
0: Bash is a regular caller, but he just got a... I will have to defer until legend calls to make sure I wasn't imagining things. Hey, thank you for the call. Appreciate it very, very much. Paul is up next in St. Louis. Hello, Paul.
6: Hey, how you doing?
0: We're doing great. Thank you.
6: What do you think about the NAACP calling the African-American students to boycott the states that are using the redistricting and that are involved in the SEC? I know it's a topic of high contention. I'd just rather hear what you think about it. Thanks.
0: Yeah, you know, Paul, I'm glad you asked that. I heard the executive director, I think, of the NAACP a couple of days ago on radio discussing it. And I understand the frustration. I think calling for a general boycott is problematic. I think, and I'm not giving you, I'm not a community organizer. I don't have the playbook, but I think it's just so broad that I have yet to hear very many people pay attention. I understand their frustration, but I just don't think it's going to be successful. What about you?
6: I would like to see it personally. I think it's a great avenue. The SEC is a great avenue. One, there are outstanding schools involved, and also that because of this high profile, the sports. Can you hear me? Hello.
0: Yeah, I hear you.
6: Oh, I'm sorry. My thing said mute, and so that I think it'd be a shame that all those students didn't go there and to participate at the highest level just for their own personal edification that, hey, I competed at the highest level.
0: No, Paul, I get it, and I think these are individual decisions. I would have to see a lot more before I think this is something that is going to happen anyway. Darren Heitner joining us next. This is what he sent out earlier today. Joining Feinbaum at 5 unless my wife goes into labor. As of 30 seconds ago, she
7: this
0: had not
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0: back in. Certainly so many important events going on, and it's always great to say hello to Darren Heitner, who's not only a respected attorney, he certainly is involved in a number of cases as an agent. He teaches law. This headline about Congress, we all know what's happening in 2 days at the Senate Commerce Committee. As we say hello to Darren, we all took a deep breath this morning when we read your tweet about Mrs. Heitner and yet another Heitner about to join us. What, can you give us an update before we get to the meaty stuff?
1: Well, first of all, Paul, it's great to be back again. I hope all is well with you. And we are 39 weeks and 5 days pregnant, so it could be any moment.
0: Okay, well, if you need to go, just let us know. We'll catch back up with you. But as long as we have you, let's talk about yet another Save the World bill from Congress. We've heard this movie before. This one has been introduced by Cruz and Cantwell, and we'll have a hearing with some of the usual suspects on Wednesday, including Nick Saban. Just before we get too deep into the weeds, just your reaction, having read the bill and understanding the stuff better than we do.
1: Well, we've been through, what, close to 40 bills thus far. I will give them this, which is that this one's coming out of the Senate, and it is bipartisan. You have at least one Democrat in support, but there's still a lot of work to do because they will need 60 votes in the Senate, and then they will need the House to support. And first and foremost, they'll need the bill to reach the floor for debate. Within those roughly 40 bills that have been proposed in the last 5 years, not a single one of them has actually made it out of committee and onto the floor for debate. I think this one does have a chance. Again, within that committee, you have bipartisan support, but gosh, it's giving really Congress itself, but also the NCAA, unfettered power. It's not to the extent of the SCORE Act, which I'm sure you and a lot of your listeners and viewers know about, which has failed three different times over. But it still gives a limited antitrust exemption to the NCAA. You're giving a cartel, a monopoly, all of this power to invoke rules that are anti-competitive, that really, ultimately, probably aren't great for consumers. It would reduce the transfer portal to one time, as it used to be. And after that, athletes would have to sit out a year. Remember, there was actually a case that was brought by multiple states attorney general, Ohio v. NCAA, that rendered that obsolete. So expect legal challenges there. It attempts to codify restrictions, age-based restrictions. It attempts to really get rid of all of the money that's been flowing to athletes. If you look at it, probably roughly $2 billion going to athletes outside of the cap that was instituted through a settlement, a federal court settlement in House v. NCAA, which oddly now Congress is attempting to codify a private settlement and give that judge, Judge Wilkin, power to potentially modify it. There are a lot of issues with this piece of legislation, and there's 111 pages. So we really can't flesh through all of it on this conversation. But it is interesting to me that at least there's bipartisan support and it's coming out of the Senate.
0: And Darren, for those of us who don't swim in these waters, when you hear that, you hear bipartisan, you go, oh, that's great. Everybody's in favor of it. And then you see Chris Murphy, Democratic senator from Connecticut, come out against it. We haven't heard from everyone yet. And I'm not asking you to be a political savant, but you know a lot of these people. You've been there. You've testified. Can you give us a lay of the land before we return to the actual bill in terms of the politics of this?
1: It's so premature. I actually spoke with Chris Murphy, a staff member for Chris Murphy, and this bill was introduced at the tail end of last week. We still haven't even received official statements from the SEC and the Big Ten. And very interestingly, those two conferences have actively lobbied Congress for years now to pass legislation. Why aren't they necessarily in support of this one? Well, because of the potential pooling of media rights and the lack and certain instrumentalities within those 111 pages that intend to reduce the likelihood of them getting even more powerful and essentially creating super conferences. I don't really look at this legislation as the Protect College Sports Act. It seems like it's more so like the Protect Big 12 or Protect Texas Tech Act. If you look at who's in support and pushing this whole Save College Sports mantra. So it, back to your question, it's very, very hard to tell whether or not this is just Senator Maria Cantwell going out on her own, she's on her own island, or if she really can get support and a caucus of Democrats, because that's what's going to be necessary. I think you only have 53 Republicans in the Senate, so you're going to have real Democrat support beyond Maria Cantwell, and I'm not sure they're going to be able to get it.
0: Yeah, and by the way, as far as Sankey and Petiti, I talked to Eric Schmidt, who's one of the co-sponsors, the Republican senator from Missouri the other day, and he said that he had just literally met, I think they had dinner with Sankey and Petiti 2 weeks ago, so there's no way that these two commissioners were not aware of what was likely to be in this bill. And having said all that, I want to zero in on Cantwell, because we all put our hands up and go, oh, okay, bipartisan, but You know that body fairly well. There's only 100 members. Other than Cantwell, do you know any other Democrats offhand who are going to support this?
1: I haven't heard that whatsoever. And again, going back to the conversation that I had with Chris Murphy's staff member, it sounds like there's actually going to be many Democrats that oppose it. And I don't think that's surprising. We should get a lot more information, I think, when we hear some of the questions and commentary on Wednesday. And back to your comments about Petiti and Sankey, what's interesting is you've had so many conferences come out in support of it. You've had chancellors and presidents and regents from universities. Absent from that vocal support are the SEC and the Big Ten. And they haven't come out and said that they're opposed to it, but I think the lack of any vocalization is implied dissent at this point.
0: And Darren, I want to go back to the legal aspects of it, but just from the optics of that, what does that tell you?
1: From a legal standpoint,
0: from an optical standpoint, what with Sankey and Petiti being quiet and we're 2 days away from the hearings, what does that tell you?
1: Oh, again, I think to me it's implied dissent. They said that they need time to review everything. To your point, I would be shocked if they didn't understand what was in the context of those 111 pages before it was officially introduced by Senators Cruz and Cantwell. And certainly it didn't take every other commissioner a lot of time to put their full support behind it. So I think the lack of support is dissent in my mind.
0: And again, you mentioned Cody Campbell, who's about to go on the television airwaves again, pushing his cause. He's the Texas Tech booster. He was at the White House. He's reportedly close to the president. Just in terms of where he is on all this, it may be good for one side, but how would you characterize his role in this?
1: Well, I think it's very persuasive propaganda. He has essentially created a campaign surrounding this phrase of save college sports. College sports doesn't need saving. College sports has more parity than it had prior to July 2021. College sports is a multi-billion dollar booming industry. Coaches are getting paid 8 figures per year. Athletes are making a lot of money. Certainly, we should be concerned about the health, safety, welfare of athletes. We should be concerned about Olympic sports and women's sports, but I don't think this bill does the trick. I think more than anything, it appears to try to embolden conferences that aren't named the SEC and the Big Ten. And they're trying to basically earn their way to be able to better compete against what is truly two super conferences, and it is what it is at this point. I don't think Congress should be bailing out those other conferences and harming athletes in the process.
0: And a lot of people, political people, have said this is great. This is what we need to do. And going back to the president, he wanted to roll it back at that March meeting. You represent a lot of athletes. Whether we think they're getting too much money or not is not the question here, but we're following what the rules are and what state legislatures have proclaimed. So explain to us the role of the athlete if this new bill is enacted.
1: Well, the athlete who has gained tremendous power over the past 5 years, mainly because the NCAA and conferences were unwilling to classify them as employees and give them a seat at the table and bargain with them, these athletes would have their rights very much diminished. As I mentioned before, they wouldn't be able to freely move school to school based on opportunities, but for on a single circumstance. They would have their earning capacities really shut down to a great extent, because now you truly would have schools potentially operating within a unilaterally imposed $20 million or so cap per year. And what we know is that the big, most powerful schools are spending in excess of 40, 50, even upwards of $60 million per year to fund their basketball and football programs primarily. So it would really be a travesty from the perspective of the athlete, but for some really important and meaningful health and welfare safety provisions that are found within the bill. But overwhelmingly, it would be a tough pill to swallow unless or until the courts determine that these athletes are truly employees, that the schools and conferences have to negotiate with them, and then all of this up anyway.
0: Darren, forgetting what's happening in Washington, we think we know where that's going. What is the solution, if there is one? I know I'm asking you a loaded question, but you deal with this every day. Is there a way out of this for college athletics?
1: Well, it depends on what this is. And if we believe that there are true problems, and if we also believe that there is chaos, which is a buzzword that we hear over and over again, what's interesting to me is that all of a sudden we're starting to hear a lot of athletic directors, some presidents and chancellors say, we're coming around to collective bargaining. And you're even hearing it in the SEC and a little bit within the Big Ten. And to me, what's so interesting about it is there have been so many athlete advocates banging the drum for collective bargaining for the past 5 years. And those same athletic directors, presidents, and chancellors have absolutely resisted it. Yet now, 5 years later, when they realize after all of the spending in Congress on lobbying that it's gotten them absolutely nowhere and that Congress likely is not going to bail them out, they realize maybe collective bargaining is best. And with collective bargaining, you could actually impose restrictions because you have athletes at the table that are volunteering to those restrictions. The problem now is athletes have gained so much power over the past 5 years. I'm uncertain as to whether many of them even want to collectively bargain, because potentially would roll back a lot of the rights that they've been able to garner over these past 5 years. So it's such an interesting space to be a part of.
0: Darren, thanks for the time. All the best with your family, and we look forward to chatting again very, very soon. Darren Heitner, one of the leading voices from a legal standpoint on NIL. We'll take a short break. Your reaction to all of that straight ahead.
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0: Hey, we are back, and let's check in with T. Buck, who is in Columbus. So, hello, T. Buck. Good afternoon.
1: Hey, Paul. How are you?
0: We're doing great. Thank you.
1: Good. I'm the guy that called you a year ago about going to Poland to see my dad's POW camp.
0: Oh, yeah, I do remember that.
1: I thought I'd give you an update. We just got back from a trip, and it was a fascinating trip. It was kind of a two-part in terms of my dad. I spent a couple days in Epinal, France, with a guide that took me exactly to the point where his unit got overrun in October of 1944. He was the company commander, been company commander for 3 days when it happened. He was wounded and woke up in a German aid station, and half of his company was either killed or wounded, and ended up being, sent through the German POW system and ended up in Oflag 64 in Subin, Poland. That would have been early November of 1944, and then he escaped to the Russians in mid-January of 45 as they were marching the entire camp back from Poland to Germany to escape the Russians coming across. He and several, well, many others, almost 200. It was the largest POW escape in World War II, much bigger than the Great Escape from that's so famous. But anyway, he ended up in the Russian lines and then back to the American lines, and then his war was over after 15 months of being in combat. But they opened a museum in the POW camp, and we went over for the grand opening. It's a small museum, but it's fascinating to see the exhibits. These are all items that were donated by family members of the prisoners. And so they've professionally had them mounted and, you know, on display in this small converted barracks building from the actual camp. So you can tour some of the camp and see the hospital, see the large barracks building, and then one of the smaller barracks buildings that housed the what they call the tin store, which is where they took all of the Red Cross tin cans, and each POW had to give up one of his cans when he got them through the mail system, through the Red Cross system, and donate it to the store, so that when they were trying to prevent starvation, as they knew that eventually the system would collapse and they'd run out of food, which they did. And so if it wasn't for this this store of foodstuffs, they would have starved and come close to it anyway. So they've made it a museum, and they had the grand opening, and there were about 60 of us that are children and are relatives of the POWs came over for the grand opening, and there were a lot of, you know, Polish officials and some military, American military officials there. But so it was a very eventful and emotional 3 or 4 days, because we did the trip to Epinal first, and again actually saw where his unit was overrun, and there's nothing left in the woods where the building he was, his command post was in, except a big pit, and then there's foxholes leading from that in through the woods. But we were able to see that, and then got a tour of that whole area, visited the American cemetery at Epinal, which has 5,500 Americans buried there, to include about 50 unknown soldiers and airmen. But anyway, it's a very emotional trip, and very eventful for my family, and I just thought I'd give your listeners an update. That's about it.
0: Hey, T. Buck, allow me one question, and I may have asked you this a year ago, and I know there's no easy answer, but how did they escape?
1: Well, You can imagine, Paul, there's 1,500 infantry and armor officers in this camp. This was a camp for the line officers of the American military. And so what the guards, all they wanted to do is get away from the Russians. So they only had probably 50 or 100 guards guarding 1,500 prisoners who are marching in the dead of winter. Remember, this is the winter that's famous in the Battle of the Bulge for the worst winter in 40 years. So they're marching through 2 feet of snow, and at night they were housed in barns and people's houses and, you know, God knows where. And then all along the way, again, about 200 end up just disappearing into the woods, or they hid in haystacks or in barns, and then made their way to, you know, to different places. And most of them made their way to the Russians that were coming across. Some of them went back to the original camp because, you know, it's 20 degrees below zero and they're dying out there. So so different people did different things, but he was able to, with six others, they partnered up and made it to the to Warsaw, to the Russian lines there, and then to Odessa, and then back to the Americans' control. So that's how they did it. So
0: hey, T-Buck, thank you again, and I'm so glad you checked back in with us. All the best. We'll talk to you soon. We're up against the break. We still have 90 minutes remaining right here.
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0: And you need to know more about the upcoming schedule? Well, I got the place for you right here on the SEC Network. SEC Now gets Inside. That's a week from Wednesday at 7 p.m. Eastern Time. And let's check out Elephant Man in Alabama. Hello, Elephant Man.
1: Hey, Paul. Thank you for taking my call. I heard an LSU fan calling in asking if Ole Miss was ever going to get over Lane Kiffin and mentioned that they got over Nick Saban. As I recall, I believe they burned him in effigy, correct?
0: I think so.
1: Yeah, I think it was in 2008. Then they released some secret recording where they tried to paint him as a racist. And they fired two national championship winning coaches because they couldn't beat Alabama on a regular basis. So I don't think LSU to this day has gotten over Nick Saban.
0: Well, no, because Nick Saban cost them. I mean, they won a national championship on his back from Les Miles. And then Saban cost LSU probably its best team other than 2019, the 2011 team that was just almost unbeatable and beat Alabama and Tuscaloosa and then was shut out in New Orleans by Nick Saban. You are correct. Dendley is up next in Alabama. Hello, Dendley.
2: I'm just calling about Frankie.
0: Dendley, you there?
3: Dendley?
0: Yeah, we're here.
3: Okay. So I was going to talk about, is the SEC still like the king of football college-wise? Because they continue to be like the elite level of like Georgia, Alabama, LSU, and Texas. But do you still think they own college football?
0: Well, they certainly don't own college football anymore. I do think the SEC is elite. But I think you have to be realistic. When you haven't been to a national championship game in 4 years, it's hard to claim you're the king of the hill.
3: But do you also think that the Big Ten is taking over or not?
0: Yeah, I mean, you have to judge things. You know, sometimes it really depends on what the question is. Is the SEC the best league top to bottom? Yeah, I think most people would agree with that. But does it own college football? No. The Big Ten has won 3 straight national championships. So I think if you're being real, you'd probably give the edge today to the Big Ten. Now, that may have just gotten me fired, but I always believe in honesty. Let's check in with JD up next. Good afternoon.
4: Hey, Paul. How we doing?
0: We are doing great. Thank you.
4: Hey, I just wanted to say to T-Buck, man, I'm glad you got to experience that trip, and I could hear the pride in your voice, and your dad, his contribution is one of the reasons we're free today, and he's a hero, man, and I thank God for him. Thank him for his service. Other than that, I'd like to say that, you know, as an Auburn fan and a Stallions fan, I think we don't need to be too hasty with what Bash was saying, because he's a hell of a coach and a hell of a personality, man. I think he'd make a great addition to Alabama. I mean, just wonderful addition. And I would be willing to make that sacrifice, you know, because I got a heart and I care about people if it's going to better him. Now, truth is, he's a horse's ass. I got people that's got credentials and they've sat in them press conferences, and he was just like you said he was back in the day. I mean, he was rude to the people, and they gave us a bobblehead doll on the last time, and I had two of them, and I gave one to my granddaughter, and I'm going to stick pins in my other one, see if that's a voodoo doll, see if I can, you know, maybe do some voodoo. Nah, I'm just playing. But that's all I really wanted to say is, you know, I'd be willing to get Skip back and let him go. If that's where I think he'd do good at Alabama. He'd excel. What do you think?
0: Yeah, I mean, JD, I think you need to be qualified to be a coach at the highest level, and I don't think he's qualified. What you say, and by the way, I think you're telling the truth. That just because you're an HA doesn't mean you shouldn't be a head football coach. Nick Saban had his days as well. He also had 7 national championships.
4: That's true. I mean, he was hired, let's be honest, he was hired because of his name, because of his national championships at Alabama. 100%. They thought he put butts in the seats and the experiment failed.
0: And J.D., I'm just a fan. It didn't translate. Nobody really cared whether he was the head coach or not.
4: That's what I saw, too. That's what I saw. Well, I thank you for your time, Paul. Thanks a lot.
0: Thank you. Yeah, and by the way, I am leaning on people who have been to 30, 40 of those games, who know the coaches. I'm not giving you my own opinion because I've been to one game, and I am not I have not covered the team, so I am certainly not an expert at all. Vance is up next.
5: Good afternoon, Paul.
0: Good afternoon, Vance.
5: I was listening to the gentleman you were talking to, the congressperson.
0: Yes.
5: You know, it really occurred to me that in my vision, what I've seen happen, we got a bunch of people out there, and I don't know who they are, by the way. I know what happened with Davies in 2011. I know what happened there. I know what's happening with Petitti now. But what I've seen is this: the Final Four kind of worked out pretty good for a long time, except for two exceptions. More than that, I think people got really tired of Clemson, that had as good a 6-year run as anybody's ever had in college football. Then Alabama screwed up and played Georgia for a national championship, and then did it again. So that wasn't going to work. Are we on the same page here?
0: We are.
5: And what I'm wondering is, they have made, obviously, to anybody with a sense of a brain, whoever these people are that are doing all this, there has been no forethought to the ramifications of what they're doing. And before they even handle what they've built, they want to up it to 24. I mean, if you really want to be logical here, let's be real. NIL doesn't exist. It's pay for play. Logically, that would lead you towards bargaining, collective bargaining. There's no NIL. There's nobody out here having a fit over their name and image and likeness being used and not getting paid. I mean, this is phony. And then what you have is you've got these kids that can't get a scholarship where they want. There's no foresight. And if you really did, they promise us the top 12 teams in the country last year. Yes, they did. Did we get them? No. No. Tulane and the guys from Virginia up there, they didn't belong. They didn't belong. Texas and Notre Dame belong.
0: Yeah, but Vance, let me make a quick point, though, to you. The reason why JMU and Tulane got in are to protect the college football playoff from antitrust. It's absurd. I agree with you. It was a deal made with the devil, and all the JMU and Tulane fans can come at us. Nobody wanted to see those games. And when I saw the schedule a few minutes ago for this coming season, I don't want to see those games either. You know that ESPN's taking the Friday night game and the early Saturday game because the other two games are pure garbage. We'll take a short break. We are back right after this.
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20: 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They draft a kid who they think is the next guy, Jalen Watson as well. 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They threw up the signal.
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0: A lot of baseball going on today, including Troy, which has been an upstart. They take on Florida today with a ticket to the Super Regionals. Cade Curlin on the the batter. Four home runs, 385. Troy and Florida taking on in just a few minutes. Weather looks good, so this game will start as scheduled. Let's check in with D up next in Florida. Hello, D. Good afternoon.
1: Hey, Paul. This is D from Florida. My question is, DeBoer, why would he have gotten an extension after they just got blown out in the bracket? I don't get it. Like, it doesn't make any sense to me at all. You get beat 38-3. And then you get rewarded with an extension. Why do you think that is? Do you think that they...
0: I will make it simple, and I feel like I'm mildly qualified to talk about it since I just interviewed the man who gave him the extension. So they lost by 35 points on January 1st. The extension was offered, in, as best I can tell, about 10 days earlier. Why? Alabama was on the verge of going to play Oklahoma, which they won. The situation was pressing for Alabama because Michigan had just fired its coach, if you remember, about 3 or 4 days earlier because of a scandal. Michigan was pursuing Kalen DeBoer. In fact, he was their number one choice. So I don't know whether the offer came in before or after the game, but I think it came in before to his agent. They were gambling that if he loses the game against Oklahoma, he very well might bail the next day because there would be some heat. So they gave, an offer. Did they spend too much money? Most people think the buyout is ridiculous, but that's the price of doing business. And Greg Byrne told us a week ago in Destin he did not want to be looking for another coach. He felt like he had a good choice. And then what did Kalen DeBoer do to reward his boss? He managed to have the worst loss in modern Alabama history.
1: Do you think they went after Cignetti and offered him everything under the sun and just couldn't get it done?
0: I don't think two different agents, but I mean, they may have run, made it take a gander at Cignetti, but remember, this was about a month after he was given a $13 million offer and an extension. And I just don't think there was any way they were going to pry him away, especially while he was in the midst of a national championship run. Remember, 99 coaches out of 100 would not abandon their team. There's only one who would ever do that, and we all know who it is.
1: Absolutely. Appreciate it, Paul. Great show.
0: Great question. Really appreciate it very, very much. Brian is up next in Tulsa. Hey, Brian.
2: Hey. What's up, Paul?
0: Hey, Brian. Good to hear from you.
2: Hey, good to hear your voice again, Paul. Good to talk to you again, my friend. I have a take here, and I want your opinion. They're talking about the 2014 that you mentioned last week on the show, and I listened to it, where they said that you said the S, not the SC, but the ACC and the Big 12 are definitely in favor of it. You think because the ACC and the Big 12 are really pathetic in football, is that what you think is the reason why they want to have a 2014 playoff?
0: Yeah, I mean, I think it's self-explanatory, Brian, that the access is the key word you hear everybody use. They have so little access that they want to make sure they get ticketed in, and it's, their rationale is bogus. We know that, but they feel like even at 12, the ACC got two in because Clemson upset SMU in the ACC game. This year, what did they get? They got one, or they got two? I'm trying to remember. They had Miami, and they had their who was their ACC?
2: Duke didn't make it. Duke had like four or five losses.
0: Yeah, it's pretty obvious why they won in.
2: And and I was thinking about this, and Solon was talking about it. Do you think Do you think it would have been wiser to have Oklahoma, Alabama in the playoff game on a Saturday night instead of a Friday night after those embarrassing Saturday games?
0: Now, here's the problem, Brian. So you have to pick your poison if you're the networks, and ESPN has the rights to those games. They decided, I'm trying to remember, I think there was an NFL game on that Saturday night. So ESPN has two, they have two of the four games now that they've outsourced it. They choose the Friday night game because it's unopposed. It's also the highest rated time slot. And then they did the noon game, which I don't like at all. I'd rather have my game later, but the 3:30 and the 7:30 were both opposite NFL games. Therefore, they cannot compete.
2: Okay. And Paul, you got a nice chance for being out there in the beach last week. And if I was like you, stayed out there in the beach, I look like Larry the Lobster from SpongeBob.
0: Yeah, I can tell you, Brian, I wasn't really looking for this tan, but you're sitting there and you're getting light, indirect and direct. So this tan will go away because I'm not much for the sun. We are heading to a break. Thank you very, very much. We just showed you that schedule. So a lot happening here, and this is the way it looks again for 2027. First games are on Friday, then the three games on Saturday. The quarterfinals are a little bit different. There's an NFL game on New Year's Eve. Therefore, college football naturally has to get out of the way and has a December 30th game.
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0: are back one more hour on a Monday afternoon. 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
1: Warden Feinbaum, it's time to let the inmates out, don't you think, bro?
0: Let's go.
1: Let's do it. Chris, Expired, Dylan, Fredo, Gino, Augie, Jonathan St. Louis. Y'all come on out of your cell, man. Y'all come on out of your cell. 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I want y'all to welcome a new member to the psych ward, Mr. Bass. Come on up here, Mr. Bass. Come on up here and get your Thorazine, son. You come to the front of the line. Y'all look at Mr. Bass here, y'all psych ward members, because here is a person who may be the dumbest person ever in the Pine Bomb psych ward. Look at him. Because he is going to shock treatments next week. We sent him to shock treatments. We hope to help the son, help the boy somehow. Let me tell you something, dude. That's the dumbest thing I ever heard in my life, what you had come out of your mouth today. Let me give you some advice from a six-time world heavyweight champion, Paul Feinbaum. I got so many titles now, they call me the Tom Brady of this show, dude. So listen your ass up. Stop with all the stupid questions. Your questions are stupid. You have a couple good takes, dude. But then you come on here every day and want to ask Paul a question. And today, I try not to bash your dumb ass. But today, I just couldn't take it no more, dude. A.J. McCarron. Dude, everybody and their grandmama knows this dude is like Jeff Saturday with the Indianapolis Colts. This thing was a joke from day one. But you're the only idiot that don't realize that. And I say this about A.J. McCarron. I think he may have a future 20 years down the line, but not today. Coach DeBoer ain't no Nick Saban, but he damn sure ain't no A.J. McCarron. Okay, dude? I hate to stop. But it is the psych ward, and it is Monday, and I ain't had my medicine. So let's move on to something else, Paul. I heard this Washington, D.C. thing with Ted Cruz and the Texas Tech millionaire, trying to push it out there. Somebody told me it's just an attempt to turn the SEC into a worse mediocre conference than where they're headed now. Let's give everybody the same amount of money and, it don't matter where you at in the TV pecking order. You get just as much as the SEC. You're right. There ain't nobody ever going to go for that crap. And I'm so sick of college football kissing up to Washington, D.C., expecting Washington, D.C. to bail their butt out when Washington, D.C. can't wipe their own butt. Somebody asked me the other day, said, Legend, what chance do you give this bill passing? I said, I tell you what, I give it the same chance I gave Evel Knievel to jump over the Snake River Canyon. That's the same chance I give this damn bill. It's an insult. Charlie Baker has went up there and gave millions to his political friend. There ain't nobody in the media talking about that. And what has he accomplished? Nothing. I need to run for office with Stephen A. I need to be his VP so somebody will speak some damn truth. Just pisses me off. Y'all remember Evel Knievel. Oh, there goes Evel. And looking good. And there he goes down into the canyon. Oh, no, will Evel ever come back? Yeah, that's the same chance this bill's got, man. Miss me with it. Miss me with it and miss the fans. We're sick of it. We're sick of it. Do something or shut the hell up and let's talk about football. Now let me talk about who had this top 25 poll today, Paul Stewart.
0: That was Stuart Mandel of The Athletic.
1: I'm going to say this right here. It's going to shock some people. I totally agree with the man. Here we are having this conversation, and it just blows my mind that all the great minds in the SEC, Kirby Smart, Coach DeBoer, Gulish, and all these great minds can't realize that the Big Ten is more experienced. Hell, they're just better in the trenches than this whole conference. They're more experienced. They've had more playing time. They're older again. Indiana is older again. Oregon is older again. Hell, Oregon's defensive line, all four of them are projected to be top five, top 50 picks in the NFL draft next year. All of them. And in the SEC, what do we have? Because we keep depending on freshmen 18 to 19 years old. I tell you what we got. We got a bunch of hope-so teams. I hope so. Somebody asked me today about Alabama. I said, yeah, we got Hollywood. You know, we got Crowell. Hell, we got Keon Russell. Man, Ryan Hollywood, William, Rico Scott. We good at skill position. They said, what about the line? I said, I hope so. That's what the SEC has turned into. I hope so. We hope Georgia turns into a real team. Truth is, Gunnar Stockton ain't no elf on the shelf. But nobody wants to tell the truth. That's the real truth. Why don't somebody tell the truth and start looking at these Big Ten teams and why they beat your ass and stop pretending to be a champion when your ass has been knocked out in the last three matches? Now, Elvis has left the damn building for a snap. Give me my Thorazine!
0: Was that the end of the call? I think it was. It was quite a call. And John is up next.
2: Hello,
0: hello, John.
2: How are you today?
0: Fine, thank you.
2: How are you there? Paul, I just got up. Can you hear me?
0: Yeah.
2: Yeah, Paul. Paul? Hello?
0: John, are you okay? We can hear you. That's the second call that's dropped in a row. By the way, that athletic poll, top three were all SEC, were all Big Ten. The first SEC didn't come to number six. That's what Ledger was talking about before we lost his call. Elmo is here. Good afternoon, Elmo.
3: Elmo. This is Elmo. Elvis has walked in the building. I'm sorry I missed a Legends phone call. I did catch his program Saturday morning. Enjoyed the first hour. Second hour turned into the Kip Kiefer show.
0: Kip Kiefer.
3: And I don't know. And, of course, having to sit through 10 minutes of John, you know, the swamp dog of the Pat Smith show. You know, that's a bit too much. You know, they really ought to do a tag team. You know, then you'd have no audience, and then you could go home. Because everybody would turn the damn radio off. The swamp dog and John show. But anyway, I just want to amplify what you said about A.J. McCarron. He ruined that franchise. In fact, spring football in Birmingham is dead. A lot of people seem to think it's coming back because we have this outstanding TV market. But if there's just no support for it, Paul, what's the point? I mean, you can't move it anyplace. They're not going to tear up the Met over there. They're not going to tear that turf up because of the SEC baseball tournament. So what are you going to do?
0: Well, Elmo, tell me this. And I remember I was in town a couple of years ago and did an event right before one of the games on a Saturday. And I was really amazed at the buzz. And I've been by that stadium on game day, and there was no buzz. And I don't. When you're the head coach of something like that, you have to be out in the community. You have to promote it. And I'm pretty sure Skip Holtz, who was a former coach, did that. I never saw any evidence that A.J. McCarron was even in town. Did you?
3: No, because you know they decided instead of keeping the teams at their domicile, they just moved everybody to Dallas to right. be at the, you know, the communal practice field there. So that just pulled them out. And you know, and I know, and, you know, people that knows what goes on with UA knows that AJ is a horse's behind.
0: Correct.
3: And he doesn't have the personality to get out in the community and backslap and kiss babies and do the things that's necessary to market the football team. That was the worst mistake they made, was to get rid of Skip Holtz and bring this guy in thinking, AJ McCarron, well, I've got to buy a ticket. Well, didn't know anything about his history or past, Paul. They could have called you.
0: Well, no, and by the way, there are plenty of people that have dealt with him since me, and it's always consistent, and you know what I'm talking about, Elmo.
3: Yeah, I mean, Paul, before I let you go, they kept him out on the road for three games at the beginning of the season.
0: Right.
3: They came back to Birmingham. They were 1-2. 18,000 people showed up for the first home game, and the outfit called Orlando shut them out 16-0. It was a horrible.
0: Yeah, Elmo, I watched that game, and you would have thought you'd grabbed a kid from kindergarten calling the plays.
3: They had 52 yards of total offense Saturday, Paul. 52 yards for the whole damn game. That's bad football. And you know, look, you're just like me. We lived in this town a long time. This town is not going to put up with bad football.
0: No.
3: It never has and never will. And the guy down at UAB better pay attention to that too, because that place is going to be just about as empty as it was Saturday. They claim 5,000 was there. I don't believe it. Looked like 1,500 to me. But, yeah, AJ, he did make a point, though, Paul, in his post game, that he had signed a 2-year contract. So I can't think of anything horrible, anything more horrible than bringing this guy back again for another year. What, to watch another year of bad football?
0: Well, it's really too bad, Elmo. You and I go back. I covered the very first team here in the USFL in the 80s. I've been to that. We've been out there when 65,000-70,000 people showed up. This town. Hey, we need to run, but thanks for the call, Elmo. Up against the break, still 45 minutes remaining for your phone calls.
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9: 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Now you're saying you never talked about 16? 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We can't get people to agree whether the sky is damn blue or not when it comes to college athletics.
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0: Back in. Let me check in with Dylan up next in Alabama. Hey, Dylan, good afternoon.
30: Mr. Paul Feinbaum, I'm in line to get my Torzine, sir.
0: Let's have it.
30: What was that last caller you had on?
0: That was Elmo.
30: Oh, it doesn't matter what his name is. Let me tell you this right here. Elmo, I'm going to tell you this from the bottom of my heart. I'd much rather listen to a Don Don call than an Elmo call any damn day of the week, dude. My dadgum ears are bleeding. I don't want to hear about the Stallions. I don't want to hear negative stuff about AJ. Hey, it's his first year. I'm going to tell you right now, dude, AJ is at a spot in his life where you'll never be. That's coaching on the sidelines and for the pros, dude. Okay? So you need to take your medicine. Sit your ass down in the corner somewhere and just chill there for a minute. But Paul, I do have a announcement to make. Dirty South Sports Talk will kick off tonight at 7 o'clock Central Time and at 10 o'clock Central Time.
0: Okay, so for those of us who don't know what is that?
30: That is a space on Twitter. Like I said, dude, we're gonna run 3 nights a week for, you know, I know I brought it up a few weeks ago, but I kind of tweaked the name a little bit and everything. But we're gonna.
0: So Dylan, update all of us. What happened to the AJ space? Is this a derivative of that?
30: Well, I parted ways with AJ for certain reasons. I'm not going to go fair. Into that right now. But
0: no need to.
30: But yeah, I'm starting my own thing right now. We will be announcing.
0: And Dylan, how would you describe the purpose of your space?
30: Well, it's going to be sports talk, mostly about college football. Stuff like that. Anybody's welcome in there. You know, just want to keep, just, we got language barriers up and everything where you don't use foul language. If you can't get away with it on this show, you can't get away with it there. I mean, that's fair. That's fair to me. Right there. And, you know, we will be announcing at the end of the week, we'll be announcing a special guest.
0: Okay.
30: So, just letting y'all know that, and anybody's invited, hell, Paul, you're invited. Thank you. And I mean, just to give out an invitation and everything. So I appreciate you letting me advertise and everything on your show. And I appreciate you taking my call, brother.
0: Well, thank you very, very much. I wish you guys well. Tom is up next in Alpharetta. Good afternoon, Tom.
1: Hey, Paul. Paul, I got, you know, Bash's call. I've never called and cut people down. I just don't get any joy out of it. But it was his, and I could sense it in you, too. It was his insistence. Did you pick up on that?
0: He wouldn't drop it. No, and you know, I appreciate him, you know, having opinions and asking me mine, but I just, I had a hard time grasping it.
1: Oh, no, I felt like you were saying, please don't keep doing this, because I'm going to say something I regret. That's what it hit me, you know. I mean, I kept saying, why is he just insisting on this, you know? But anyway, that's not the real call. I'm talking about Legend. Is Legend saying that because we haven't won a championship, and they won 3, and we're a lesser conference now, that we've lost what he used to call Alabama about standards? Now, if Alabama's got standards, the SEC should have standards. And I think Sankey has standards. And this is where he's losing me. And he does. He revs up a little bit. But what is he saying, Paul? Is he saying, let me ask you this. Would 24 teams have helped you last year? Would 24 teams help you this year? No.
0: Well, and one more thing, what Legend was using as his premise was this top 25. It's a preseason poll. It doesn't mean jack. And
1: no, it doesn't mean crap. And Texas would have been my number 2 there. So, you know. You there?
0: Yeah, I mean, listen, if we're sitting here on January 23rd and Oregon's won the national championship and the SEC didn't make a, that's a serious problem, and I think we have a serious problem today, but I'm not going to let one person's opinion of the preseason change anything that has happened over the last 5 months.
1: Right, and not only that, this is all ephemeral. You know, people don't run. What are we doing? Are we going to sell the whole grocery? Because of one thing that occurred. This is where Legend has lost me. He's lost me in this, that Alabama has standards, but apparently the SEC doesn't. Now, if everybody will just wait a while, the SEC will come back and it'll have its championship. If that's what you value, I don't value that near as much as keeping our posture. And I would love it if we get news tomorrow. SEC leads football's NCAA group or whatever. And they're going to do what? They're going to have a title game. And I'd rather, and I can guarantee other people too, would rather watch SEC, Alabama. And that's Dylan, I'm not going to ever watch Alabama again. They left me, Paul. Anybody want to take odds on that crap? Yeah. I'm never going to watch Alabama, and they have left me. Nobody has left anybody. Let me tell you, this conference has got more class than they can count in these other places. And what they're trying to do, I'm telling you, they're trying to break this thing down, get media money, and because they have, what, 18 teams, we have 16, whatever it is, I don't even know. I'm telling you, but I still don't understand Legend. He's still saying that we're second class, and what is he wanting? What is he wanting us to do, Paul, except what?
0: Well, the reality is, Tom, there is nothing that can be done right now. I just spent last week at the meetings, and everybody's trying to figure it all out. But nobody showed up at our beachhead waving a white flag. Everyone showed up full of the same vinegar that they've always had.
1: I know. Well, it just keeps calling and saying, we won't accept this and we won't accept that. And I'm telling you, always keep your posture. Don't lose your position to demand. And if we'll do that, everything will work out. They're not going to go watch Purdue and Rutgers. I'm just telling you that. They're going to watch Alabama and Vanderbilt. And Dylan is going to watch Alabama and Vanderbilt. Okay? I love you. I'm out. Bye.
0: Thank you very much. Yeah, the one thing we don't need to do is try to convince people we're something that we're not. Everyone knows that we keep score. So let's stop all this. Well, we're so better than you are when the events on the field prove otherwise. We're up against the break. 30 minutes remaining. It's been a busy Monday, and we're coming right back. 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
0: And we are back, and this is a rarity, but it's a necessity as well, considering some of the criticism that has landed his way. Legend is back.
1: Man, I love that music, Paul, while you're waiting. I feel like I'm on Johnny Carson. What's up, Johnny? What's up, baby? I love that music. Man, let me tell you something, Paul. I heard that last caller, and I will respond because you are a good caller, and you deserve an answer. So let me break it right down for you right quick. I had to come back. They tell me I had one more shot of Thorazine up here, and I needed it after listening to some of you callers today. So let me explain it to you right quick. The SEC, again, has failed to do what I had told them to do over and over. It's funny to me that a fan can figure this out, but the great ADs and the minds of college football can't figure it out. The Big Ten has went into the transfer portal. Indiana has a fifth-year quarterback. They have a fifth-year wide receiver. They have a fifth-year left tackle. They have a fifth-year offensive guard. They have a fifth-year offensive center. Hell, eight of their defense is fifth- or sixth-year guys. And Oregon is absolutely loaded with fifth- and sixth-year guys. And what does the SEC do? We're betting on 18- and 19-year-old kids. That's the Alabama philosophy now. You know, we invest in the Crowells and the guys that hadn't even played yet. And Georgia is doing the same thing, the same damn thing Georgia is doing. What does Georgia say? What does Alabama say? I can tell you what they say behind closed doors. That because of the pandemic, this thing is going to iron itself out. And it's going to go back to normal the way it used to be, where you could get a freshman and keep him till he was a senior. They're dreaming. Them days are over, brother. They're over.
17: And either the SEC wakes their ass up and catches up with the Indiana Oregons and Ohio State, who, by the way, got our two best defensive linemen that nobody's talking about. You know, we ain't, no, don't want to talk about that. Never mind about that. Until we catch up, we are delusional. And it just ain't that we didn't make the championship, that we didn't win a championship. Hell, we didn't even make the game. We didn't even make the game. We're an effing joke on the national scene, and we're the only damn ones that don't realize it. Wake the hell up, because we're going to get our ass beat again this year. Remember, Elvis Elvin told you that. I'm out of the building again.
0: Woo. Thank you for the call. Stimp is up next in Texas.
18: Hey, thanks for taking my call. But, man, Paul, I mean, we're 3 months away from football season, and his head's already to blow up his shoulders now. I mean, I'm about to pre-order my Super Sonic Soundwave industrial-grade noise-blocking earplugs now, Paul, because I know what's already going to come this fall. And he said on his first call, Paul, people call him the Tom Brady of this show. I mean, wait a minute, Tom Brady, isn't he a Big Ten guy, Michigan? That's the analogy the legend is going to use as a six-time caller champ on the SEC network. You know, but anyways, Paul, mainly I called in to ask, is it true that ever since Orr signed that contract, instead of practice every Monday, the football program goes tagging? Yeah, I heard it's officially tag day in Alabama. They're sending players and staff members out to local restaurants and grocery stores. You know, like the Pinto baseball teams do? And someone told me they saw Greg Burns standing outside the Dollar General in Tuscaloosa holding an empty container of Seattle's best coffee grinds, asking for donations to Kalen DeBoer Rainy Day Contract Fund. Man, Paul, I can't wait till the day they're standing outside the Piggly Wiggly in Red Bay. We'll be hearing all about that one. Irish, fire thing in there.
0: Michael in Los Angeles, good afternoon.
20: Paul, long time, no talk. I hope you're well, sir.
0: Thank you.
20: Just real quick, by the way, I totally agree with Legend on the music, on the hold music. It's been so long since I called. It's so great to not have the commercials and get that jazz instead. Was that your call? You look like you could have been a jazz man, another life, a trumpet player or a stand-up bass player.
0: Yeah, by the way, Michael, I don't hear that. What type of jazz are we playing right now?
20: It sounds kind of like from like the Coltrane era. Like, okay. I don't know what you would call it.
0: Not bad. Yeah, I would say Coltrane is a pretty good era. Only Miles Davis, Sonny Rollins, Baker, the whole group. I can live with that.
20: Yeah, I'm no jazz expert, but that's the era that it sounds like to me. It's definitely not like that kind of smooth jazz. Modern,
0: oh no. We're talking fifties, late fifties, early sixties jazz.
20: Yeah, exactly. A little bit reminiscent of Blue Train. Paul, I've been hearing so much about the 2014 playoff. I keep up with you on the podcast, and I just want to. Two things. Let me preface this by saying the regular season that you and I grew up with, that we loved, that died when idiot Larry Scott from the Pac-12 and Jim Delaney caved on not having conference champs only in the 14 playoff. If you only had conference champs, the regular season would have always been the most impactful season in pro sports. But that day is long gone. And since it's gone, I'm actually going to embrace this 2014 playoff, because what I like the idea of is, instead of everybody telling us who the best conference is and just people yelling back and forth, we're going to have instead of Vandy and Iowa playing in a bowl game that's meaningless, even though everybody played, they'll play in the playoff. It's like it's essentially a 16-team playoff with a play-in round with the lesser teams. And I'm fine with that. At least it upgrades all those bowl games that no one really cares about into win or go home games, and the best teams will still win in the end. I actually like it. I think it's going to be fun.
0: Michael, always great to hear from you. Thank you so very much. You're right about Larry Scott, one of the biggest bozos ever. Cade is up next in Louisiana. Hello, Cade.
21: Hey, what's going on, Paul? So, I've had a couple of friends on the hold line, and I just called about 30 seconds ago, and I wanted to see if I could beat him. I don't really have I just wanted to kind of prank him. But
0: I think you did.
21: And I did. He's been on for about 30 minutes trying to wait.
0: Well, here's what happened, Cade. We heard about this little bet. I went to Kalshi and Poly Market and bet on you. Insider trading, of course, but isn't that legal these days? So you made it before Brennan. Hey, thank you for the call, and we'll let Brennan on now just to be fair. Hey, Brennan.
2: Cannot believe that you took Kate's call before me. What's up, Paul? How you doing today?
0: So tell us the backstory on all that, because I had no earthly idea what was going on.
2: No, I just texted in my friend's group chat saying I'm about to be on the Paul Feinbaum show, and I guess he just wanted to jump in and get ahead of me and mess with me, so he got me.
0: Well, we were just having fun. We did not know. If we had known that, we would have gone with you, so.
2: Yes, sir. I just got a couple of questions. I'm a Louisiana born and raised LSU fan, so I just got a few questions. I ain't going to talk your head off like old legend did, but I got a couple quick questions for you.
0: You bet. Anything you want.
2: I just wanted to ask your opinion on the roster that Will Wade's putting together, and if you think that's going to work out, and just your opinion on that whole.
0: Yeah, you know what? Based on what I hear about Will Wade's roster, I'd like them as the co-favorite next year with the Knicks for the NBA championship. Hey, you know what? 6 months ago, it would have been reprehensible. Today, it's where we are. And, you know, I really don't, I have no more outrage left in me. I got very upset about Nate Oates, and then everybody started doing it, and there's no stopping this right now, so Will Wade can do whatever he wants.
2: Yes, sir. I got a question. What do you tell the barber when you go to get a haircut? Lead asides?
0: Lead asides. That's my standard line, and every barber in America knows that one.
2: Yes, sir. I just got one more thing to say. All you athletes out there looking for graphics, go check out Clutch Graphics on Instagram. We got the best offer and commitment graphics in the business.
0: You got it. Hey, all the best. Thanks, Brandon. We are back with just a few minutes remaining here on a Monday afternoon.
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11: 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Coming up Tuesday, we'll keep looking ahead to the NBA Finals no one expected us to have. 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
11: And we are back, and John is up next. Hello, John. John is up next.
12: Oh, can you hear me?
11: Correct. Oh.
12: Can you hear me? Paul, can you hear me?
11: Actually, I can't anymore. Thanks for the call, John. Billy D is up next. Good afternoon.
13: Yeah, man. I mean, he needs to go to, like, rush himself through, like, an emergency room. I mean, he's so, like, I don't know how to describe it possibly. But look, Nicholas Cole was trying to fill your shoes, and nobody can, and don't let that go to your head. I actually commented on the fact that there was a bunch of these, woke Democrats who were trying to use the college football as a way of manipulating government. Did you understand any of that?
11: Yeah, I mean, first of all, I tried to answer the question. It has not gotten any traction, and I don't think it's going to. And that's being nonpartisan, not taking a side. It's asking people, young people who don't really understand the issues, what they should or shouldn't do with their lives. And this is not the 60s. I know the comparison has been made. I'm just simply giving you a response of somebody who lives in sports that, while it is an issue for a lot of people, I've yet to see the correlation directly to what we do here. Hey, thank you for the call. Appreciate it. Giovanni is up next. Good afternoon.
14: Hello, Paul. How are you doing?
11: Hey, Giovanni. Good afternoon to you.
14: Hey, I was just calling today. I had two important questions for you, Paul, that I really wanted to answer. First off, I know you got Alabama ties. I know you used to write for, Alabama and all that. But my first question is, why do Alabama fans get so much slack on Kalen DeBoer? I really like the guy.
11: Well, Giovanni, there are a couple of really easy reasons. And I mean, the most obvious, and I hate to even use it, is that he followed Nick Saban. But everyone knows that. And he's followed him in a confusing way. They've been good, but they've also been bad. They've done things that Alabama teams are not used to doing. Or not usually doing. And that predates Nick Saban. And I think the Indiana game just has left a scab on the Alabama fan base that is going to be very difficult to get over.
14: Oh, no, definitely, Paul. I have another question. What do you feel like? I've been telling people that I feel like Lane Kiffin has been the most coddled college football coach of my lifetime. Got him an NFL job, got a more SC opportunity. So my question to you, I know a lot of LSU fans were just hyping him up. Do you think Lane Kiffin is going to be anything different than what he was at Tennessee and Ole Miss?
11: Well, I mean, let's not forget, he was good at Ole Miss. The real question is, can he break through and win a championship? The LSU job is not about being good. It's about winning. And Brian Kelly got fired because he didn't do what the previous three coaches had done. So I think he's got so much money funneling into that program. It's extraordinary how much has gotten in there that he's going to have the players, but it's a matter of what he does with that. And I've always thought that Kiffin got way too much credit for all the antics on social media that don't mean one single thing when it comes to coaching football.
14: Most definitely, Paul. Most definitely. My final question, Paul, is who do you think is going to be the leading guy for the Heisman this year, if you don't mind me asking?
11: Yeah, I think Moore from Oregon, I think right now, would be one of the favorites. I think Arch will be in there, depending if his team is a serious contender. But remember last year, Arch was the favorite, and he probably didn't finish in the top 20. So I'm always a little careful about even my own opinions this time of the year. The one thing about the Heisman that's so obvious that people lose sight of it, it's usually going to be going to a team that is in the top five or six and is a contender. I realize Manziel was an exception, RG3 was an exception, and there have been others. But most of the time, the Heisman winner will come from one of the top teams in the country. So if you can tell me who one of those teams is going to be, then you'll have a much better chance of identifying the Heisman winner. Thank you so much for your call. We will leave it right there on this Monday.

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15: I'm Nick DeLuca. A couple of stars on the move in the NFL. The Patriots and Eagles agreeing to a deal sending wide receiver A.J. Brown to New England. The Patriots will send a 2028 first-round pick and a 2027 fifth-rounder to Philly for Brown by waiting until June 1st. The Eagles split his cap hit of $40 million between this year and next. Brown and Cincinnati's Ja'Marr Chase, the NFL's only two players with at least 1,000 receiving yards and 7 or more touchdowns. Down catches in each of the past 4 seasons. That was one of the big deals in the NFL today. The other, the Browns trading 2-time Defensive Player of the Year Myles Garrett to the Rams for 2-time Pro Bowl pass rusher Jared Verse, a first-round pick in 2027, second-rounder in 28, and third-rounder in 29. Garrett coming off a season where he set the NFL's all-time single-season sack record. It's the third time an NFL Defensive Player of the Year changed teams the following season, a list including Deion Sanders going from the Niners to the Cowboys in 1995. DraftKings moving the Rams from 8-1 to 13-2 to win the Super Bowl. Major League Baseball Tigers trying to snap their 4-game losing streak in Tampa. Rays took 2 of 3 from the Angels over the weekend. They're 16 over .500 on the year. 2-0 Tigers, top of the second at the Trop. Riley Green with a 2-run double in that one. In tennis, Serena Williams officially making her comeback to pro tennis, accepting a wild card invite to next week's HSBC Championships.
16: Hey, it's Michelle Smallman, and coming up Tuesday, it's a huge month in the NFL, so we ask Adam Schefter which potential moves we should expect when he joins us in studio at 7:30 a.m. Eastern. 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

0: 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You can give us a call at 888-729-3776. 888-SAY-ESPN. Ian Fitzsimmons along with Tanitra Batiste here with you on Monday, June 1st. And yes, you hear all the excitement in our voices, in my voice, because, you know, Ian, it's like we talk about Christmas in July, right? But I feel like we got a gift today that we were not necessarily expecting. We got some early summer fireworks thanks to the Cleveland Browns and the Los Angeles Rams. Myles Garrett, reigning defensive player of the year, traded to the Rams, is now official. Browns receive defensive end Jared Verse. They get first round picks, 27, 28, 29. But yeah, this one, Ian, I know that we've got another trade to talk about that we saw coming, but I don't know. There was so much conversation offseason by the Browns, adamant front office. We're not trading Garrett. We know what happened with the mega deal that he signed last year, 4 years for $160 million. But the Rams never back down. You know how they think. You know how they do. It's always for them, blank them picks. They give main character energy when it comes to wanting to do things all over again and do it big like they did in 21. I mean, we saw this movie before, right? Matt Stafford, in the season the Super Bowl was being played in L.A., they go for him. They win it. Here we are, 5 years later, Super Bowl 61, SoFi Stadium, Rams going all in again.
1: That's what they do. And Tanitra, always good to be with you. Thanks for filling in the next couple of nights. And you just feel your smile, as Stasi Yankee, our producer, said, through the airwaves. I've never met a happier person every single time I work with you than you, my dear. But go back to draft day, right? And let's stay on the Rams side. I'd gotten word in our draft coverage, Chris Carlin, Mike Tannenbaum, Max Starks, our two-time Super Bowl champion, Jordan Reed, and my sorry butt. And I'd gotten word that the Rams were not seriously considering, but we're going to take Ty Simpson, quarterback out of Alabama. Yeah. We put it on the air about 5 minutes before the selection comes in. They do take Ty Simpson. The entire world goes, oh my gosh, can't believe this is happening. And then Mike Tannenbaum, and he was spot on. People should have paid attention, should have listened. He said, they aren't done. They are not done. Les Snead and Sean McVay, I mean, they. I promise you there's going to be another move that's coming down the pike. They'd already gotten Trent McDuffie from the Kansas City Chiefs, so you look at that as a first-round type pick to go ahead up with JSN, Jaxon Smith-Njigba, from the Seahawks. I was at that NFC Championship game. I mean, that dude torched them, and I do mean torched them. So what do they do? They're not done. No. They go get Myles Garrett, and you give up Jared Verse, a first-round pick next year, a second in 28, a third in 29, and you get a wrecking machine in Myles Garrett. So now, hopefully, a lot of people now who didn't want to listen to us and heed what we were saying on draft day, now does a Ty Simpson pick make a lot more sense? Now with McDuffie and Myles Garrett, now you have a backup in case something were to happen to an older Matthew Stafford. But that dude's tough as nails, man. I mean, if he is 100% healthy, hit him in the foot with a ball peen hammer, because he plays better when he's banged up. I mean, he does. So now you have a true backup that you can look toward the future, but also if you need him this year for two or three games, he can keep you afloat, and you do have a true lockdown corner. Look at that defensive front. I mean, from Fisk to Myles Garrett on to, it's insane. Spates, you know, linebacker. They've got alphas at every single level on the defensive side of the ball. I mean, a brilliant move. It came out of left field. You're right. We had no idea Santa Claus was coming down the damn chimney on June 1st in our football world, but he did, and the fat man landed a big one, and I mean a big one in Myles Garrett.
0: Oh, yeah, and you know, Fitzy, love you, love Stash. So I'm smiling because I get to work with you guys and Josiah tonight, but I'm also smiling because, man, our text chain was lit today talking about this, and I was just like, I can't wait to talk about it, because I'm of the mindset, and we're seeing, and we're going to talk a little bit of basketball, of course, a little bit later, but you see how easily things can shift, right? Where you're thinking, okay, this team is about to make a run, so to speak, whether that's your Seattle Seahawks and looking at them as getting back to the Super Bowl and kind of making a run and being a dynasty. And then it doesn't happen, right? Because everyone's thinking the Thunder is going to do it, and all of a sudden we're going to be talking about the Spurs going to the NBA Finals a little bit later. Here's the same thing. The Rams are like, look, 2021, we just threw everything at the Super Bowl, but the kitchen sink, and it paid dividends. We've now waited season after season after season.
1: They threw the sink in, too. They did.
0: Yeah, they threw it in, too. You know what? They did throw the sink in.
1: Absolutely.
0: You know what?
1: With dishes in it. Yeah, everything.
0: With the dishes in it. Yeah, the whole couple. And they said and worked. It worked. But here they are a couple seasons later, and they're saying, hey, we were almost there, didn't quite get over the hump last year, so maybe we are just a Myles Garrett away from being able to get back to the Super Bowl and winning it all. And how sweet would it be to be able to do that again in our home stadium? But you're right. They probably are. You could argue that they're a Myles Garrett away, and they felt like it because they're saying, hey, we'll go ahead and take, and you actually joined one of the shows I was hosting during the draft, and we talked a little bit about some of the QBs behind Fernando Mendoza, right? And we talked about Ty Simpson. So when you think about him being the guy that they decide to take, that was indicating, hey, you're going to go for a QB this year. You're going to bring Matt Stafford back one more year to kind of run it back and see what happens. And then let's see what some of the other pieces are that we can actually get. But this wasn't an easy deal. This was not anything that was a given because, again, the Browns had said from day one of signing, Myles Garrett ain't going nowhere. We want to keep him. But as our Adam Schefter, ESPN senior NFL insider who joined the Pat McAfee show, said today, it was the Rams' persistence that actually got this deal done.
2: The Browns are adamant all along. Like I told you an hour ago, we're not trading him. We're not trading him. But the Rams began pursuing Myles Garrett. They kept pursuing Myles Garrett. They didn't stop pursuing Myles Garrett until they were eventually willing to include Jared Verse in the trade. Once Jared Verse got included in the trade, the Browns were interested. Okay, we get a player now for the short term, and we get draft pick compensation, including a first-round draft pick in 27. That we can live with. That we can live with. And Myles Garrett's going to fly to L.A. tomorrow night. The Rams are doing what they do. If you remember, the year before, or the year that the Super Bowl was being played in SoFi, they traded for Matthew Stafford that year. And now, in the year that the Super Bowl's back at SoFi, they're trading for Myles Garrett.
1: Typical Rams. Les Snead, GM, Sean McVay, head coach, like damn Gilbert and Sullivan. I mean, you just writing it and producing it, and next thing you know, here comes the Pirates of Penzance and, you know, the Mikado and, you know, HMS Pinafore, whatever way you want to go with it, man. They are lockstep. I mean, they're like, it's like they share the same damn brain, right? I mean, it is truly remarkable to watch, and they were literally one play away from getting to the Super Bowl. If you don't think that Trent McDuffie or Myles Garrett can make one play for you to win a game, between the two of them, y'all are crazy, man. And then let's go to the other side. With Cleveland, you can win without Myles Garrett and go get a haul. Jared Verse is essentially a first round pick. You know, what is he, 4 or 5 years younger than Myles Garrett? You get a first next year, the second in 28, the third in 29. So you get the haul, so you can lose without him and plan for the future, or you could have lost with him and have the same damn thing rinsing and repeating all over again, right? So I think the Browns did the right move and finally getting out that haul for Myles Garrett, and Myles Garrett's on a contender, and the Rams are going to be right in the mix yet again.
0: Yeah, and I was thinking the same thing. Like, literally, we don't talk a lot. We've talked a lot about what that looks like on the Les Snead and the Rams side. But give the Browns credit.
1: Yeah.
0: Because this gives Andrew Berry the opportunity to say, hey, I've got picks on top of picks. We don't believe in blanketing picks. We're in rebuilding mode, so we're going to build as many as we can, almost to the point where, and not to send anything negative out there because we know that their quarterback room is a work in progress, but it gives them one more opportunity to say, if we want to go back into the draft and we want to try to get someone, we can. But also, it gives them the opportunity if they say, hey, there are some other players that we want to get, and we want the ability to move around the draft board next year to get that player of choice. They've now put themselves in position. And as you mentioned, Jared Verse, not at the level, of course, of a Myles Garrett, but a guy
1: good.
0: Who's definitely trending in the right direction. He's younger, and there's so much ceiling there left for him that you got to just love this opportunity for the Browns and what they're able to build, too.
1: No doubt about it. Hey, look, it's about time they did it. You know, and again, the Rams aren't going anywhere. And think about this with Cleveland. If, and it's a big if, Deshaun Watson can turn back into pre-massage Deshaun Watson, right? The perennial Pro Bowler that we saw in Houston. Hey, could you finally have something that Todd Monken can really build the new head coach there in Cleveland. I'm curious to find out.
0: Well, the Patriots made a move that hopefully will help them to not just get back to the Super Bowl, but build on what they did last season. Another long-awaited trade is a done deal. We'll dissect that and which quarterback this impacts most. It's Amber and Ian on ESPN Radio, the ESPN app, and Sirius XM, Channel 80.
3: Hi, this is Evan Cohen. 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Myles Garrett goes from the Cleveland Browns to the L.A. Rams in exchange for Jared Verse and draft picks. The Rams all in. Does Myles put them over the top? We'll discuss Tuesday, 6 a.m. Eastern on Unsportsmanlike.
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0: He's here tonight, and it is our version of Christmas in June. I know the phrase is Christmas in July, but hey, we got a lot with Myles Garrett, the trade, of course, sending him from the Browns to the Rams, and of course, the one that was more anticipated, the one that we knew was coming on June 1st. It was just a matter of what were the trade specifics going to look like, right? But we knew the Eagles were going to trade wide receiver AJ Brown to the Patriots for, and the details end up being, a 2028 first round pick and a 2027 fifth round pick. And now might feel like the pressure's on as far as Drake May, because now he's got himself a true next level wide receiver. Of course, had Stephon Diggs, but I think we can agree that AJ Brown's sort of that next level. But Jalen Hurts loses out on AJ Brown. But this is one, again, Ian, where we saw this relationship deteriorating across time. It kind of played out in front of all of us. So again, this is what the speculation has been. This is the speculation of where AJ Brown would go. He, of course, being a lifelong Patriots fan, someone who wanted to be drafted by that team, someone who has that pre-existing relationship with Mike Vrabel. So obviously, good move for the Patriots. But when you look at this from the perspective, just from the lens of the quarterbacks, you feel like there's more pressure on Drake May or Jalen Hurts after this trade?
1: I mean, that old pressure thing, you know how I feel about that, Tanisha. They all have pressure. But
0: I agree.
1: I think this is, this is huge for Drake May. They didn't have a true number one last year. I don't think Diggs is a number one anymore. Butte's not a number one. So this now you have a true number one to go with a team that just got to the Super Bowl and then got their butts kicked by a team called the Seattle Seahawks. Go 12s. So this is a guy his size, meaning A.J. Brown, and with his experience, and he's going to be happy again because he is back with Vrabel, who he played for three seasons under with the Tennessee Titans. You've got a remarkable quarterback in Drake May. He had one also in Philly, but May, man, his game is just a bit different. Jalen Hurts is a hell of a quarterback, a Super Bowl MVP. But I think Drake is a pure passer. I think that Jalen Hurts is more of a dual threat, even though Drake May is damn athletic. And he's bigger in person than what you think. I mean, he's a big dude. But to me, Drake May, I mean, he's been tapping his foot, waiting on July 1st, or June 1st, right? Just let's get this done. Let's get him in the building, and let's go.
0: So
1: Drake May is thrilled. Now, Jalen Hurts, it's not like he didn't have a number one. To me, Devontae Smith is a number one. Out of Alabama, won a Heisman Trophy, national champion, all that good. As a true freshman, he caught the game-winning touchdown pass in the Georgia Dome in overtime against Georgia to win a national title. So it's not like he hasn't been on the grand stage where the lights are brightest and everything else, and he handled the pressure. Go back to your word. I don't think that dude feels it. I mean, he doesn't. So you've got Devontae, who is a number one, and I have Mekhi Lemon a lot in college.
0: Yes.
1: This dude, you can line him up out wide, in the slot, put his ass in the backfield if you want. I mean, he is a remarkable, remarkable talent. His first step is scary, and he's not afraid to go over the middle. You do it. You ask him to do anything, and he will do it. So I think that's a deep wide receiver room. Eli Stowers coming also as a second-round pick from Vandy. He's not a true tight end. He's more of that hybrid type. Jalen Hurts is going to have a hell of a lot of weapons, and it's going to be a happier room. But now, as Drake May gets A.J. Brown, Jalen Hurts gets Mekhi Lemon and Eli Stowers, a couple of rookies. But also now, hey, Jalen, all eyes were already on you and A.J. Now they're on you. The spotlight is solely on your back, and he wouldn't have it any other way.
0: Yeah, and I agree with you on Drake May, but he's only going into his third season. MVP runner-up last year, already gone to the Super Bowl. He's not coming off a down year. He's not coming off of a necessarily broken offense, if you will. In fact, it's just the opposite. You're talking about a guy that literally has been, along with that Patriots offense, they ranked fourth in the league in offense last season. So they're just kind of looking to improve, as you mentioned, from a very subpar performance in the Super Bowl, looking to say, hey, how do we not just get back, but how do we put our offense in position to help this team win at all? So I don't think there's that same kind of pressure, if you will, on a Drake May as there is on Jalen Hurts. And maybe a big part of it is the fact that, hey, in the NFL, maybe in all of sports, arguably the quarterback position is the most important position.
1: Absolutely.
0: And in certain cities, right, and we know this, in certain cities like a New York or Philly, if you will, that position has even more of a spotlight on it. So Jalen Hurts has been under that spotlight from day one, always questioned, if you will. But here's the thing. I think you just called it for Devontae Smith, so I'm going to call it for both Devontae Smith and Jalen Hurts. They're both accustomed to the pressure. This is not going to be anything new. Jalen Hurts has dealt with having to reset almost every season with a new offensive coordinator. He's a guy
1: going back to college, Tanitra.
0: I was just going
1: to
0: say, he's a guy who with Alabama was that guy
1: Lane
0: until
1: Kiffin,
0: he wasn't that
1: then
0: guy.
1: Then Sark. Yeah, I mean, he has not had, then Lincoln Riley at Oklahoma, right? So he has not had the same offensive coordinator since he was a freshman at Alabama.
0: Yes. So think about what kind of pressure that puts on him. And he's been able to master it along with a Philly fan base that is tough to deal with. But I do think that while the pressure is big for him, I think you made it clear about Smitty. I feel like Jalen Hurts operates the same. They're both the type of players who bring it. It doesn't make them blink. It doesn't make them flinch. I think they're up for the task. And maybe this is an opportunity for them going back to like their Alabama days where Devontae Smith can show. I've always been wide receiver one. I can be wide receiver one again. I can be that featured receiver in an offense. And I believe he's going to shine. I believe Jalen Hurts is going to shine. He's going to show you the same Jalen Hurts that you saw during his Super Bowl MVP season and their run to the Super Bowl. But yeah, you look at this deal and kind of how the Eagles wide receiver room is constructed, and you kind of alluded to it there. I think that also Jalen Hurts is going to be okay because of not just that wide receiver room, but I want to kind of expand it to the pass catcher room as well, because there's still a guy in Saquon Barkley who is very effective catching a ball out of the backfield. And another one of Jalen Hurts' favorite targets is, I'm going to say Dallas Goedert, but really it's always pretty much whoever is in that tight end room for him. So I think that ultimately speaking, while there is pressure there for him, let's not act like Drake May is the only one who's going to have a pass catcher room that can help him live up to the billing. I think Jalen Hurts' pass catcher room is going to help him live up to the billing as well.
1: Don't disagree. Vic in Alaska. Vic, you want to weigh in here on ESPN Radio on the A.J. Brown trade. Go ahead, man. Vic?
2: Thank you.
1: Hello, Vic.
2: Oh, yeah. Hi.
1: There we go. Come on now.
0: Hey, there's Vic.
1: Who we got?
0: Okay.
2: Yeah, well, I've been an Eagles fan since the dark days, since before they won the two Super Bowls. And Howie Roseman, I really respect him. He's done an awesome job with this. And sad to see A.J. Brown go, but really excited for the future. And I'm glad we got a first, but I was hoping it could be a first in next year's draft. But it just shows how valuable next year's picks are. Thanks for taking the call.
1: Sure, Vic.
0: Yeah, no, appreciate you. That's interesting that he said that, because that was the one thing I will say for me, Ian, that was a little bit shocking or a little bit surprising. I won't say shocking. That might be a little too strong. But Patriots Brown goes to the Patriots for a 2028 first rounder and a 2027 fifth round pick. I actually thought that second pick was going to be just a little bit higher for next season. That probably, for me, was the only thing that was a little bit of a surprise.
1: I think
0: because Howie Roseman is always wheeling and dealing the way he does.
1: But I think that the Eagles were more than motivated to get that attitude out of the building. And so if it was a first and a fifth, so be it. I wouldn't be surprised if the Patriots were just offering a first and that was it. And then Howie got the sweetener, right? Because the Patriots know, and Elliot Wolf, their GM and president, he knew how motivated the Eagles were to try and move on from A.J. Brown. So he wasn't going to go over the top to get Mike Vrabel's, old wide receiver from the Tennessee Titans. So I think Howie did a pretty good job, as he always does. He's one of the best general managers, not just in the NFL, but in all of sports. And this was a win-win. One for the Patriots. You get your true number one for Drake May, and you get him out of the room for Philadelphia. Mekhi Lemon, come on in, man. It's you and Devontae. Let's go get it.
0: Yeah. I think there were a lot of winners. I think that overall, that deal, you could look both ways. Brown gets to move on, like you said. You've got Mike Vrabel and him reunited. You got Drake May with another weapon. And then you've got Jalen Hurts and Devontae Smith being able to go back to work. We are 2 days away from game one of the NBA Finals. We'll catch up with someone who knows the Spurs better than anybody. It's ESPN Radio and ESPN App.
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11: I'm Nick DeLuca. Big names on the move in the NFL. The Patriots and Eagles agreeing to a deal sending wide receiver A.J. Brown to New England. The Patriots shipping a 2028 first-round pick and a 2027 fifth-round pick to the Eagles for Brown by waiting until post-June 1. It's a $40 million cap charge for Philadelphia, split between this year and next. The Browns, meanwhile, dealing two-time Defensive Player of the Year Myles Garrett to the Rams for two-time Pro Bowl pass rusher Jared Verse, a first-round pick in 2027, second-rounder next year, and third-rounder in 2029. Garrett coming off a season where he won his second-ever Defensive Player of the Year award. He set the NFL's all-time single-season sack record. Third time an NFL Defensive Player of the Year switched teams the following season. Deion Sanders going from the Niners to the Cowboys in 1995 on that list. DraftKings moving the Rams from 8-1 to 13-2 to win the Super Bowl. They are the only NFL team with Super Bowl odds shorter than 10-1 on DraftKings. Some sad news in basketball. Hall of Fame coach Rick Adelman, who won more than 1,000 games over the course of a near 30-year career in the NBA, passed away at age 79. Inducted into the Naismith Memorial Basketball Hall of Fame in 2021, served as the head coach for the Blazers, Warriors, Kings, Rockets, and Timberwolves, accumulating a total record of 1,042 and 749 in the regular season, 10th in all-time wins.
12: Hey, it's resident Super Bowl champ Chris Cannon. Coming up Tuesday, the Knicks have been flying high. The Spurs have slayed the defending champs. I'll tell you which team has the clear advantage in the NBA Finals. It's on Sportsmanlike, 6 a.m. Eastern, right here on ESPN Radio, ESPN2, and ESPNU.
13: The San Antonio Spurs are headed to the NBA Finals.
14: Most would have been like, we're getting in the playoffs this year, and then next year really shoot for getting back to the NBA Finals. So, yeah, they're ahead of schedule.
15: This is an organization that understands how to win, and they need everyone buying in on the same exact principles.
16: Their inexperience is something that the New York Knicks can try and lead on, but the reality is they got a 7'5" alien by the name of Victor Wembanyama from France, who is all world.

0: 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You can give us a call at 888-729-3776. 888-SAY-ESPN. Ian Fitzsimmons along with Tanitra Batiste. And that call courtesy of ESPN Radio. And that's a fabulous song courtesy of our guest. Now it's time for the Progressive NBA Snapshot with former Spurs broadcaster Bill Shoney. And Bill, that is absolute fire. So I think I know a little bit about what you've been doing in retiring after your last season with the Spurs, keeping busy with your music. Tell us about it and where we can find your work.
1: Well, yeah, of course, I've been working a lot more music since I retired. And as far as the Spurs are concerned, all they needed to do was get rid of the radio guy, right? Because after 6 years not making the playoffs, they kicked me out of the street, and then they start getting on fire like you were just talking about. So, no, I've always written music, not always, but for the last 25 years, I've been writing songs on the side just to have some fun. And, that's a tune I wrote about Smokin' Joe Frazier. I grew up in Philadelphia. So when I was a kid, the Phillies, the Flyers, the Eagles, and the Sixers weren't very good. But we did have the heavyweight champion of the world, and that was Joe Frazier. So he was my sports hero when I was about 13, 14 years old. Anyway, long story short, I was asked to write a song for a documentary, and I wrote it, and it was going to be in there. And then the lady that was going to produce the documentary passed away, and the film never got done. So I finished the song. I kept the song. So it's one of the songs that was on, not my recent CD, but the one right before that. So I keep writing, you know. I might as well record them and, you know, go out and play them since I write them, you know.
2: Where can I find that one, man? Because that had a good beat to it.
1: Oh, sure. Cool. It's on YouTube. You can see the video on YouTube. My son did the video. That's pretty cool. I found some old footage of Joe knocking people out with left hooks. that wasn't too hard to find, I guess. Each of my last two CDs are up on all the major streaming services, and the videos that I've done on a lot of those songs are up on YouTube.
2: That's awesome. I'm in. Done. Nice. And done. Smokin' Joe will be downloaded right when we get done here. Longtime voice
1: appreciate
2: of the
1: that.
2: San Antonio. Of course, man. Bill Shoney joining us here. I used to run into every now and then when I was with the Dallas Mavericks Radio Network and the legendary Randy Galloway. And, man, this OKC. Yeah, I know. Right. Yeah, he's still kicking it, too, man. Miller Lite Hamburgers.
1: Yeah,
2: still the same diet.
1: And he's still going. You can't say the name Randy Galloway in Texas. Not think, I got a million memories of Randy Galloway through those years because I was with the Longhorns, for 12 years, So I go back to when Randy was covering the Longhorns up in Dallas.
2: Just a good dude, good American, man, and still going strong. Hey, so this OKC San Antonio deal reminds me of the Mavericks and the Spurs back in the day, and obviously that San Antonio found a way to get past SGA and OKC, and now here we are with this remarkable, unbelievable talent known as Wemby. How much has having David Robinson and Tim Duncan and Manu and those legendary Spurs every now and then kind of sprinkling in and hanging around expedited this process of the Spurs and Wemby getting back to the NBA Finals and his development as a player?
1: I think it's all about the culture, and Wemby, of course, built into the culture. I think he understands the culture because it's an international culture, right? I mean, Tony Parker was his hero growing up, and Tony Parker, of course, was one of the big three, and the Spurs have always embraced the international culture, and they're one of the first teams to go overseas and scout and recruit guys. Look at Manu Ginobili, late second-round pick. Who knew him, right? The Spurs knew him, and, you know, some credit goes to Sam Presti, who, of course, built the Oklahoma City Thunder, because Sam, of course, is a longtime assistant under R.C. Buford in the front office and really a bright, bright guy in terms of being able to discover talent, and he was the one that insisted the Spurs draft Tony Parker. So there's the connection with OKC right there. But Victor, what he's doing is really not too surprising to me, because last year, I'm not kidding you guys, I saw a 3-on-1. The Toronto Raptors running a 3-on-1 fast break in Toronto, and the only one back was Victor, and they pulled it out. They weren't about to go on a 3-on-1 attack Victor Wembanyama. Nobody wanted to get their shot blocked. So I saw that, and I said, you know what? This guy's going to change the game, because if you can't score on a 3-on-1 against a guy, you're going to have a hard time scoring at all.
0: Well, ask Oklahoma City and Chet Holmgren. They know a little bit about that. But yeah, you're talking about that sort of player tradition and sort of that player tree that Victor Wembanyama is growing under. But you got to think the same about Mitch Johnson. I mean, a guy who is under the tutelage of Greg Popovich feels like the second coming of that juggernaut, if you will. What can you say about him and contributing to the success of this team? You think about his start in the G League with the Austin Spurs, winning a title in 2018, and now just 8 years later on the cusp, but maybe doing the same thing with the NBA version.
1: Well, first of all, you got to remember how smart Mitch is. He went to Stanford, you know, and if you go to Stanford, even as an athlete, you got to know your stuff. You got to be pretty smart. And of course, he's got a basketball pedigree. His father, John, was a longtime member of the Seattle Supersonics and a fine player. So he grew up in a basketball family. Mitch has always impressed me. Ever since the time he came onto the scene as an assistant coach for the Austin Spurs, you mentioned he started in 2016. A very, very bright guy. They've always had a lot of confidence in him. I think the front office and Pop have always really thought that he was a rising star. They brought him to the San Antonio Spurs in 2019 as an assistant. Of course, I've had countless interviews with him through the years. I've seen him mature as a coach. The players really respect him. And of course, last year, it was a tough season because Victor got hurt toward the end of the year. They really had a chance to kind of make the playoffs last year, but Victor missed the last third of the season or whatever it was. So that pretty much knocked them out. And that was disappointing to me because that was my last season. So now I'm gone and they're good again. So, but Victor's healthy this year. And I think that the way they're playing and the role players have stepped up. I've always loved Julian Champagne. I think they got him for a bargain, you know, that the 76ers just released him, right? So to have a good 3-and-D guy like that, and each of the pieces are really being put together. They're ahead of schedule, though, guys. I really thought this might come in about a year or two, not this year.
0: Yeah.
2: How has it evolved so quickly then? Because when you look, and it's a young team, folks. When you're calling De'Aaron Fox, who's 28, unk, that shows you how young this squad is. Well, how have they been able to do it?
1: Harrison Barnes must be great on, huh? Because he's 34.
2: Right, but
1: they're really good guys. You know, a very, very good atmosphere around those guys. Even during the losing seasons, when I was with the Spurs the last 6 years, it was always fun to be around them. They always had a positive vibe. And even Mitch last year kept everything together, and I think he really learned a lot last year. Of course, Pop wasn't around last season, so now – you know, this is the first full year with he's the coach. They've given him the steering wheel, and he's driving it right to the NBA Finals. So he's done quite a job, but very impressive young coach. He certainly is.
0: For as good as the Knicks have been, Bill, throughout their run in this postseason, only dropping those two games to the Hawks and then just going on an absolute tear and just kind of sitting back, twiddling their thumbs and got them, just waiting to see who was going to come out of the West. Well, it's the Spurs, but although it was a knockdown drag out for the Spurs against the Oklahoma City Thunder, they're the favorites. Why is it that this Spurs team, why is it that everyone thinks, or most people think, I don't know, Ian and I kind of think, hey, the Knicks, they might have a shot. But ultimately speaking, this Spurs team, what makes them so special for them to have not just dethroned the defending champions, but also be in position to take down a very much a Knicks team that has just been blasting through the playoffs in the East so far?
1: Well, they're a very good defensive team, and they play good team defense, but they're also very good individual defenders. I think Steph Castle's an excellent defender, very physical. You know, you remember they've got the last two rookies of the year, and they're both very good defenders, Victor Wembanyama and Steph Castle. And I think Harper has exceeded some expectations. Of course, he's number two pick in the draft. Everybody expects him to be very good, but, man, he's making a very, very solid contribution very, very early in his career. That doesn't always happen with the Spurs. But with those three guys, they've got a future big three that I think could be together for a long, long time, and really cause some damage in the Western Conference for a long time.
2: Bill, take us behind the scenes. What's Wemby like?
1: Very, very smart, very intelligent, very thoughtful, and very mature, even when he was 19. The Spurs knew, and he knew right away when they drafted him as the number one pick, that they were going to be building around him. It was a young team. It was a young situation where they were going to throw a lot of people around him, at least to start. And he has accepted that. And I even asked him one time in an interview, I said, you know, Victor, you know the pressure that's on you. I mean, an entire city, an entire franchise is expecting you to kind of be the savior. And he goes, I understand that, and I accept it. And he was 19 years old.
2: Wow.
1: You know, I mean,
0: crazy.
1: So,
0: yeah.
1: And coming from another country with that kind of confidence, really, you don't see. And, you know, he reads books. He's very intellectual. He knows different languages. A very, very deep kind of guy. And I think a guy's going to be, somebody that's going to change the game, perhaps, because he's already starting to at a very, very young age.
0: Oh, yeah. He's something special to see. Former Spurs, longtime broadcaster Bill Schoening. 2001 to 2025, we appreciate your time. And listen, we appreciate you letting us rock with Smoke and Joe. We love it. You guys can check out his work on YouTube. 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Appreciate you, Bill.
2: Hey, Bill, hold on. You mentioned you're from Philly.
0: I'm sorry.
2: A.J. Brown, do you got?
0: Yeah.
2: What do you got on finally this deal finally getting done? He gone. Never mind. Son of a... I just thought of that. He's from Philly.
0: I know, right?
2: I mean,
0: right. He's from Philly.
2: Anybody from Philly involved in sports has an opinion on that.
0: They
2: always have
0: an opinion. They always want to weigh in on things, and there are a number of things we want to weigh in on as well. Big NFL trades from today will get you coming up next. 888-729-3776. It's Amber and Ian on ESPN Radio and the ESPN app.
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14: 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Coming up Tuesday, we'll keep looking ahead to the NBA Finals no one expected us to have. Will Wemby be able to get his first, or will Brunson continue to prove others wrong? 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

0: 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You can give us a call at 888-SAY-ESPN, 888-729-3776. Ian Fitzsimmons, along with Tanitra Batiste, here with you tonight. And there might be a conundrum, a dilemma in Oklahoma City after what we saw in Game 7, really that entire series of the Western Conference Finals. So what are they going to do about Chet Holmgren? And Wemby, a lot of teams, what would they do? They'd take Wemby. That's exactly what they do if they had the chance. But there were a lot of teams that probably would have taken A.J. Brown as well on the NFL side. Ultimately, Ian, the New England Patriots get him in a trade from the Eagles to the Patriots today. And Mark from Denver wants to weigh in on what he thinks about that A.J. Brown trade.
1: Hey, thanks for taking my call. So, yeah, I am in Denver, but I am from Philadelphia. So just a couple of things. A.J. Brown, tremendous player. But let's not forget a few things. One, this is the second time he's forced to trade from his team. Not a good sign. Two, he likes to air team business on social media. Never a good idea, okay? Number three, he will be 30 years old this month, and he's got chronic knee issues. This is not a recipe for future success. Now, more importantly, this is a great example of Howie Roseman playing chess instead of checkers. And I say that because a big part of why this trade happened was not to appease A.J. Brown and finally get some peace in that locker room, which would be good to have. He's got some contracts coming up. Let's not forget about Jalen Carter, Quinyon Mitchell, and Cooper DeJean. That's going to cost a pretty penny. And that would be in the same time frame as AJ's next few years. Wise move, Howie playing chess.
2: Hey, Mark, let me ask you this about, obviously A.J. Brown now gone. How do you feel about your quarterback in Jalen Hurts?
1: He is the biggest player in the biggest moments. I mean, time will tell. I get the criticism of him. I'm just not entirely sure. Given the circumstances with the constant change of coordinators, sort of changing schemes. And also, I'm not a big Nick Sirianni fan. So I guess we're going to find out this year. But I
2: Eagle
1: do have
2: fans.
1: A lot of confidence in him. And again,
2: you guys, two Super Bowls,
0: Sirianni.
2: Won one of them, right? I mean, your quarterback is an MVP in the Super Bowl. He's been to two of them and never happy. Never, ever happy.
0: Yeah. I love the question that you threw out to him, Fitzy, and I was pleasantly surprised to hear his thoughts, because we usually hear people kind of bang on Jalen Hurts and they forget the very things that Mark said, which is, hey, you keep switching OCs and let's see how it goes for you.
2: Amen.
0: And the fact that, hey, if there are 60 minutes in a game, and no matter what he does in 59 minutes and probably 59 seconds, and I'm not saying it's not good, he was a Super Bowl MVP, but if there's 1 second left on that clock and there's an opportunity, Jalen Hurts delivers in the biggest moments. That's what he said. Anthony in Cleveland, you want to talk about the big one of the day, Myles Garrett moving on from the Cleveland Browns, headed out to the West Coast.
3: First off, shout out to you guys. You guys are definitely crushing it. Shout out to you, Fitz, because you normally call in here locally in Cleveland. We actually just wrapped up prior to you guys getting on, producing the show here locally with Eric Goldhammer at EG. Emmick Bolden, obviously, he's going to do the show tonight with regards to it. But Fitz and your partner, Freddie, he does the, what did he call this segment, the sports therapy? Man, I need a little bit of that right now, because to me, and I brought up the topic when I called in here locally, this is almost like a trading away a football version of a Barry Bonds. I mean, they was bringing up the stats here locally, boots on the ground, with the reference to the comparison as far as, you know, I brought up and speaking locally as far as baseball talk here about, you know, Barry Bonds had never went outside his rookie season as far as triple digit strikeouts, and the comparison equally with Myles Garrett as far as his rookie year, only, you know, season, you know, singles number, if you will, as far as the sack. Outside of that, he's been double just sacks every year. Obviously, my therapy on this is, why are we helping the other teams? Obviously, the Watson deal, we already know the history with that. And then now, Garrett's going to a team that he's going to help win a Super Bowl.
4: I mean, obviously, this is going to be huge as far as with Andrew Barron. He's got to get it right. But, I mean, man, I need therapy. Andrew Barron's got to get this right.
0: Fitz, Anthony is not okay. Anthony,
2: hey, let's not go ahead and give him a Lombardi out west right now, though, okay? There's another team out there called the Seahawks that are the reigning champs, and they are pretty damn good. But as I mentioned earlier, the Rams in Seattle, one or two plays away from actually winning in Seattle in the NFC Championship game, which was a hell of a game. And people forget, Trent McDuffie, one of the best cover corners in football, is a Ram. And they also went, now that you go today and get Myles Garrett, a Ram.
0: Watson, so,
2: I mean, my gosh.
0: Players.
2: I mean, it's Les Snead out there, man. He's just done a remarkable, remarkable job. And as you mentioned earlier, the famous quote, F those picks, we want to win now. Well, guess what? They did that. They said that exact same thing. And for Cleveland, you do get Jared Verse, who's from Dayton, Ohio, an Ohio guy. He's not chopped liver. He's 4 or 5 years younger than Myles Garrett and can get after the quarterback. Plus, you got a first-round pick next year, a second the following year, and a third the next year. Pretty good job by Andrew Berry.
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6: 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Wimby straight up took his heart. Chet Holmgren was scared to compete.
7: When a player isn't up to their level that they're used to, I have a responsibility in that.
8: He's got some work to do. He's got to look himself in the mirror and say, I was not my best. If I could have done better, we possibly could have won this thing. And he has to look himself in the mirror and go get better this summer. That's a fact.
0: Possibly, Fitzy, possibly, when you lose Game 7 by 8 points and Chet Holmgren takes 2 shots, possibly you get back. Nah, I think you're getting back. And listen, Mark Degno said Sunday, every minute Chet Holmgren's been on the team, we've been the number one seed in the Western Conference. That's great to be the number one seed. The challenge is that when BTA happens against Chet Holmgren, it's a problem. It's a huge, huge problem. And that's what we did not see. We didn't see the Chet Holmgren, who earned the All-NBA honors for the first time, All-Defensive for the first time as well, got the first-time All-Star nod. If we had seen that guy, Fitzy, maybe things would be different from the Oklahoma City Thunder. But you didn't, and it kind of makes you think because, hey, Victor Wembanyama is living rent-free in that guy's head.
2: Wembanyama's
0: not going anywhere. So
2: 100%.
0: Yeah, so of all things created equal, I mean, the Thunder have to really kind of think, what do you do about Chet Holmgren?
2: Punt. Call in Ray Guy and the punt team. Get him out. Because he was terrified yes. of playing in that game in Game 7. That's why I give SGA all kinds of credit, man. 35 points, 9 dimes. He did everything he possibly could in a one-man show to try and win Game 7. Without Mitchell, without Jay Will, you know, and Chet just let him out there and just hung him out to dry. I mean, gutless. It was a gutless performance. He took 2 more shots than I did. He made one more bucket than a dead man, right? So, I mean, it's, you know, if I'm Sam Presti, I'm looking at that going, and he saw it. I mean, he's there in the building.
0: Yeah.
2: Guy does not want any part of Wimby. We have to find somebody who's not afraid to go at him.
0: Right, and you saw someone who wasn't afraid to go at him when you saw Isaiah Hartenstein get more minutes. There's a reason you bring him in game two with the heavy minutes that he has, and you just tell him, go bang with him, and we'll just see what happens from there. That's the reason you even get it to a game 7. I don't know if Chet Holmgren is the answer. I think that Sam Presti and company really have some things that they're going to need to think about this offseason if they want to get back to the promised land next season. A.J. Brown, gone from Philly, perhaps to the delight of our next guest. It's Amber and Ian on ESPN Radio, the ESPN app, and SiriusXM Channel 80.
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14: I'm Nick DeLuca. A couple of massive deals in the NFL today. After offseason speculation, the Patriots and Eagles agreeing on a deal to send star receiver A.J. Brown to New England. Patriots shipping a 2028 first-round pick and a 2027 fifth to Philadelphia. Brown and Bengals star Ja'Marr Chase, the NFL's only two players with at least 1,000 receiving yards and 7 or more touchdown catches in each of the past 4 seasons. Big-time offensive player on the move, maybe the best defensive player in the game, changing teams as well. The Browns dealing 2-time defensive player of the year, Myles Garrett, to the Rams for 2-time Pro Bowl pass rusher Jared Verse and 3 draft picks, including a 2027 first-rounder. Garrett coming off a season where he set the NFL's all-time single-season sack record. DraftKings moving the Rams from 8-1 to 13-2 to win the Super Bowl. Quarterback Russell Wilson finalizing a deal to become a CBS sports analyst. Wilson had an offer on the table from the Jets to join the team as a backup to QB Geno Smith. 10-time Pro Bowl pick, won a Super Bowl with the Seahawks. In tennis, Serena Williams officially making her comeback to the hard court nearly 4 years after her last match. 44-year-old announcing she has accepted a wild card invitation to play doubles in next week's HSBC Championship in London. Williams, 23 major titles, the most by any woman in the Open era.
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16: The A.J. Brown trade officially and finally has happened. He winds up in New England for a 2028 first-round pick, a 2027 fifth-round pick.
17: I find it fascinating that no other team swooped in. Nothing fell apart at the last second. This is one that was kind of in the drawer since the combine.
18: It's really exciting. I feel like A.J. Brown